0: case to continue to try to achieve America's objectives. And we could talk a little bit about what that looks like, but that's not what the president wants, and I don't think it's what the Iranians want either.
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1: There are signs that the mental health of children is getting worse. CBS's Michael George with more.
6: Doctors say they're seeing more signs of mental health issues in children during their primary care doctor visits. Researchers in Boston found between 2014 and 2023, there was a 4% rise in children being diagnosed with a mental health issue during the routine visits. Most alarming, they say there's been a 300% increase in doctor's visits related to anxiety.
1: Kansas City Chiefs receiver Rashee Rice has been sentenced to serve 30 days in jail after testing positive for marijuana in violation of the terms of his probation for his role in a crash that left multiple people injured on a Dallas highway 2 years ago. The Texas State Attorney's Office says Rice was ordered to go to jail now as part of his original sentence for the third-degree felony of racing and causing bodily injury. He's set to be released on June 16th. Jennifer Kuiper, CBS News.
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0: is the Jesse Kelly Show. Chris Crockett for Jesse Kelly. Get to be with you again tomorrow as well. And on Friday, Democrat congressional candidate twerking for votes. Yes, if it's not Grand Platinum in Maine pleasuring himself in porta potties, talking about the description of a man's Johnson. He is wearing a Nazi tattoo or talking about women when they get raped. It's their fault for getting too effed up, quote unquote, in his full words there. Then you have this, another great Democrat candidate, this one in Michigan, 13th District, and her name is Shelley Campbell, and she is twerking for votes. She calls herself a classy B-word, I'm a C-word, in another post, I've got a big fat P-word. Her strategy, quote, twerking for votes. Now, I want to go back to the point of her being a single mom in 1 second. Very important that you know about this. And you know, hopefully it's a daughter, because she's being, her daughter's learning how to be empowered. Look at mommy. I'm up here twerking. I'm twerking for votes. One day you can make me so proud when you will get up on a kitchen countertop like I do, twerking for votes. And then maybe you'll be bold enough like I also did in another post where I'm handstanding, leaning up against the wall and twerking upside down for votes. Mommy works hard for you and she cares about the people. This is what they want. Will she, if she gets the seat, if she gets the congressional seat, will she twerk on the House floor? Will she be twerking upside down? And then don't they have to push a little button for their vote? Will she be able to do that somehow as she's twerking upside down? Will she be standing on the desk or, I don't know, I'm just trying to think, will she be handstanding but kind of half leaning onto the desk upside down and hit the button with her toe while she's twerking? If she twerks a certain way, does that mean a yes vote or a no vote? And she, this is also what they say in the Daily Mail today. Despite scrapping her profile of many of the dancing videos, she issued a response saying, it's a campaign strategy. It's all I will be doing till November. She accompanied that with her pictures of herself twerking upside down. Quote, there's two things here. The quote I'm about to tell you and then going back to being a single mom. Quote, I am not ashamed of being a woman with a body, a voice, or a personality. I am running because working class women, mothers, survivors, tipped workers, Trump. No tax on tips. Dancers, servers, and bartenders, and women who've been talked over for generations deserve representation. She's going to be a new AOC. AOC didn't twerk for votes. I like how she says, I'm not ashamed of being a woman with a body and a voice or personality. See, if you attack her or criticize her for twerking for votes, you are attacking her womanhood. You are attacking her body. You're body shaming her. You're trying to take away her femininity. And clearly, if she was a man with a, you know, a Johnson dressed up as a woman saying it's a, you know, he's trans, he too could twerk for votes. All sorts of great things we have here. So, yeah, you can't criticize her or you're attacking her body. Remember, this is the position of the left. The position is if you attack me, it's violence. If you attack me, it's personal. You're personally attacking me. If you attack my positions, if you call it my positions, you're a racist. If you call it my positions, it's violence. Let's go over to the other part, though, that I wanted to mention. I talked about single mom. A single mom. Don't you love this? You know, as a guy that talks about the news over all these years, there's two things. There's the single mom shield. A single mother is struggling. A single mother is going through this. A single mother is going through that. This single mother needs your help. And a dog can give birth to a baby. You know, a dog can have puppies. It does not take anything to get impregnated or to have the child or to be a single mom. And yet it's some kind of a badge of honor or makes you some kind of an extra hero or an extra victim in a news story that we see every other day in the news. A single mom, a single mom. Animals get pregnant. Show me the accomplishment. There's no accomplishment. The single mom shield. I'll say there's one other shield. The military shield, the veteran shield. I can't stand when they pronounce it veteran in the news. It's veteran. People that serve in this country, serve honorably like Jesse did, do not serve so that they can break the rules. People, and if you do serve so that you can come back and break the rules and they can, oh, a veteran, they're doing this to a veteran. A veteran is on the same level that we are as far as privileges and getting a pass if something's going on in the news. Otherwise, you're a mercenary. So the two things that bother me in news stories is, you know, the single mother shield or the veteran shield is if there's different standards for them. They serve and they fight and they put their lives on the line because they love their country, because they are doing their duty and honor, and they're doing it because they're a hero. If they do it so they can come back and get special privileges, they're a mercenary. Little sidebar on that. Hey, great news. Thomas Massey lost tonight. Thomas Massey, Kentucky, lost. What a great day today. John Cornyn loses an endorsement to Trump. Attorney General Ken Paxton in the state of Texas, where I'm sitting, is now going to be the senator for the state of Texas because Trump endorsed him. And the reason Trump endorsed him, I truly believe the reason why Trump endorsed Paxton, because he saw the writing on the wall. We don't want Cornyn. We have never wanted Cornyn, the milquetoast Republican who waits 2 weeks until after we've debated the big issues, comes out, licks his finger, sticks it up in the air, says, oh, I'm taking a strong position. We're like, dude, where were you? We already talked about that a month ago. Well, here I am. John Cornyn, who said Trump couldn't win the 2020 election, told him not to run. John Cornyn, who loves illegals and amnesty for illegals. Get out. You're out. You're gone. I think Trump picks Paxton today because he knew that Paxton's going to win. That's what I think. And we will not have two gadfly, abrasive senators whom I will vote for and have voted for, Cruz and then Paxton. And we will have our cojones back. We will not be low T anymore. Similarly, Thomas Massey, who cannot let go of his issues with Trump, who will do things because he takes it so personally and gets so nasty with Trump, will do things to spite Trump, has fallen. He is not going to be the congressman. He has lost tonight, and I couldn't be happier. By 9 points, as of when they called it was a 9-point advantage. So that's good stuff. Bye-bye, Thomas Massey. But unfortunately, look for people. And then Bill Cassidy was the other one. Senator Bill Cassidy. This guy is a joke. Senator Bill Cassidy was on Fox News over the weekend when the voting was still going on. And they asked him repeatedly, do you regret voting to convict President Trump on the January 6th stuff? And he says, I'm not going to go backwards. I'm not going to talk about what happened in the past. I'm focusing on right now. And in between, he was talking about what he did 3 years ago, 4 years ago. It was just what he didn't want to talk about was what he voted to convict Trump on January 6th. Well, today, after getting his butt handed to him and losing, today he comes out and is asked about it and says, I'm proud of what I did. I don't regret it whatsoever. But he wouldn't say that when the votes were being counted, when people were voting on Saturday. Coward. Coward. Good riddance. A lot of good news today. Trump's like 3 for 3 if you count it up. Clay from Clay and Buck just said that he's 3 for 3 when you count the Indiana senators that he cleaned house with. You got Massey today. You had Cassidy. It's a beautiful thing. Up next, speaking of Trump, speaking of the previous elections, it looks like there actually is something serious with the voting in Georgia. The Federalist coming out with a great piece today, and it shows you that Trump very much was probably right about voter fraud in Georgia. It's pretty shocking. I'll tell you what the statistics, not the statistics, but the story is on that coming up next. And then we have a mother of a trans track star, quote unquote, who's complaining about a new regulations with the transgender athletes in California. All that next. Chris Crockin for Jesse Kelly. This is the Jesse Kelly Show.
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0: White Maple Glow Rickenbacker. My friend bought one because of him back in the day. Chris Crockett for Jesse Kelly. If you want to follow me on social media, X, Facebook, Instagram, at Chris Crock Show. That's at Chris Crock Show. C-H-R-I-S-K-R-O-K. Yes, I'm on TikTok. I think it's under Crock Talk, K-R-O-K-T-A-L-K, as is the podcast on Rumble and YouTube at Crock Talk, K-R-O-K-T-A-L-K.

says, great crowd in Lubbock rallying for John Cornyn. The guy with the conservative outlet said this. There's 35 people that showed up. Hold on, I got more on that in a minute. Cornyn also said this right after Trump endorsed Paxton, which means he's totally toast, Cornyn is. Quote, I'm canceling my campaign events for tomorrow and heading back to D.C. tonight. A member of the GOP and as a member of the GOP on behalf of 32 million Texans I'm honored to represent, blah, blah, blah. He's voting on something. But the point is, yes, cling to it, my friend. This is your last week as somebody who's not going to be an incumbent anymore. And so with the great crowd rallying tonight, the conservative publishing editor, whatever, tweeted this out. Those 35 people in Lubbock had no idea they were witnessing history by attending the last ever John Cornyn campaign event. Yeah! Oh, yeah! I love that. I absolutely love that. And then some other news that just flashed across the wire. Bloodbath Brews at NPR. Oh, my God. No. Due to federal funding cut, 300 buyouts are offered. Oh, my gosh. There was somebody I worked with in my career that had no business being at a conservative talk radio station. And this person is a BLM militant leftist lunatic and was in news and would constantly complain and file complaints about people on the station. It was unbelievable. And then when I heard this person went over to NPR, I was like, yes, that is exactly where that leftist lunatic belongs with their BLM stuff. They will worship the ground that person walks on. Well, there's 300 people getting laid off today. I don't know if that's who that is, but there's a lot of people. And you know, I'm thinking about this too. I'm thinking, you know, how many of the Democrats would try to get these jobs back? For NPR and get the funding back. God help us if they retake the Senate and retake the House. God help us. And these inane, insane, desperate, and nakedly destructive calls for cackling Kamala to blow up the Supreme Court, or from other Democrats to give term limits for the Supreme Court, to make Puerto Rico or D.C. a state, and for drunk Kamala, the way she talks, just sounds like a drunken woman all the time, and for drunk Kamala to talk and to tell us that there are no bad ideas. Brainstorm, no bad ideas. D.C., make it a state. Puerto Rico, make it a state. Back to Supreme Court. There's no dumb ideas except for mine. Mother of trans track star criticizes new policy allowing girls to share first place podium. Can I tell you something? This is so classic communist California. I literally read, Fox News did a story on this today. And I am not making up. You know, there's a pretty good chance they wouldn't have a moron filling for Jesse, right? Yeah, that's true, Chris. Producer Chris says I wouldn't be so sure. That's a very, very, very good idea. That's very good. That's true. I mean, after all, the producer struggles with, some basic issues. I guess that would make sense, I guess, if match the producer's acumen. No offense, Producer Chris. But where was I? The mother of a trans track star criticizes new policy allowing girls to share first place podium. So what I'm trying to say is I'm not a moron, at least I shouldn't be one, at least I'm feeling for Jesse. But nonetheless, the Fox News story on this, it's like two or three pages. I read it like two or three times. I could not freaking understand. It is so classic communist California. These Byzantine, archaic rules they've made up. Because they can't do what they should do, which is say, if you got a swinging you-know-what down there, you ain't going to compete against our girls. Instead, they come up with this policy where they say, if a guy says he's a girl and he beats the girl and there's a contest, or you know, I mean, the podium for first and second place, the girl, if she's beaten by a guy, she gets to get the up at the next level on whatever rank she is in. Remember, I read the

0: Fox News story twice. I'm like, I don't even understand how you're explaining this. That is a great leftist program. You cannot understand it. Welcome. What was Reagan's quote that Zohar Mamdani attacked? The worst words you can hear are, I'm here from the government. I'm from the government. I'm here to help. This is what they do. I can't even explain it. Thankfully, Breitbart had a separate article about it that made it clear. But in there, this mother of this trans guy who says he's a girl, who beat everybody across the plate at the state meet, comes out and is whining. I'll tell you what she said coming up next. I want to get into the voting in Georgia. There was something there with rigging the votes.
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5: CBS News Brief. On this primary day, CBS News projects Ed Gallrein wins the Republican House primary for Kentucky's 4th Congressional District, defeating incumbent GOP Congressman Thomas Massie. And CBS News projects that Andy Barr wins the Kentucky Republican Senate primary. In California, the Sandy Fire, about 40 miles north of Los Angeles, has scorched almost 1,700 acres and is only 5% contained. CBS's Matt Gutman.
6: The wind is kicking up. There is a line of fire. Some of those flames at least 20 feet high, and there has been an aerial battle all day long here to try to protect the communities here.
5: In a tight U.S. Senate primary in Texas, President Trump endorses Attorney General Ken Paxton over incumbent John Cornyn ahead of their runoff next Tuesday. Vice President J.D. Vance.
7: We think Ken Paxton is going to be a great senator for the people of Texas, but most importantly, a great United States senator who can work on solving the problems that all of us confront as a country together.
5: CBS News Brief, I'm Jennifer Kuiper.
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0: Jesse Kelly Show. Chris Kroc filling in for Jesse Kelly. Now, that's Deep Purple, right? So, a similar band from that era, kind of a genre, would be Foghat. And we went to see them. I think we were still in college, or we were right out of college. I think actually right out of college. At some small bar or whatever like that. And my wife called him Froghat. And she kept calling him Froghat. So to her, they'll always be Froghat. Nonetheless, turns out there is something there with voting and ballots in Fulton County, Georgia, which is, of course, where Atlanta is. By the way, Keisha Lance Bottoms, the former mayor of Atlanta, just got the Democrat nod to be run for governor, and that's a very good thing because she cannot win there because of her incompetency and all sorts of stuff is what I'm hearing from folks that I know there. So good. Meantime, the former United States Senator David Perdue, who I believe is the brother of former Governor Sonny Perdue. Funny enough, when I lived in Georgia, Sonny Perdue went to the same church we did. It was kind of interesting, as the governor of Georgia at the time. Senator Perdue, this was all sealed, and none of this could come out until now. What just came out is what a former GOP, Georgia GOP chairman, one of the defendants in the voting, irregularities, prosecution they tried to do in Fulton County with Big Fonnie Willis, one of the defendants filed a motion to lift the protective order so that Georgians, and of course all of us, could read the documents for themselves. And guess what we just found out today from the Federalist? They released 61 transcripts today from the 2022 Special Purpose Grand Jury by Big Fonnie's boyfriend. And the same panel that recommended racketeering charges against Trump and 18 others. It was a protective order that had kept sworn testimony under wraps for years. But now, we find out that former U.S. Senator David Perdue at the time described handling Georgia Bureau of Investigation. He described handling Georgia Bureau of Investigation Director Vic Reynolds a packet of evidence May 2021. That the former head of the GBI said was compelling enough to investigate. He provided enough evidence of voting irregularities in Fulton County that it was, quote, according to the head of the GBI, compelling enough to investigate. The materials were video evidence, cell phone evidence, along with testimony and bank records that are corroborated. Former Senator Perdue testified under oath that the GBI head, Reynolds, had initially viewed the evidence as compelling enough to warrant a full investigation. 6 months later, and this is why it got quashed. 6 months later, Reynolds called Senator Perdue back, and according to Senator Perdue's sworn account, Reynolds told him, "The governor wants me to tell you why we are not going to investigate what he said was compelling enough to investigate." Quote, "We're not going to investigate because I'm a team player. If the governor doesn't want to investigate, we're not going to investigate." And so what's funny is this. So the governor, a politician, was able to quash what should have been a completely independent entity, the Georgia Bureau of Investigation. Here in Texas, where I'm sitting, it's the Texas Rangers. You know, each state has different terminologies. And so the governor quashed what was compelling enough to investigate, open an investigation, according to the head of the GBI. Now, there was a bill that was passed to overrule this, to make the GBI, which obviously should be what it always should be, is the GBI is no longer beholden to a politician to say, nope, stop your investigation. Can you imagine that? Politician can tell a supposedly independent entity, law enforcement investigatory entity, to drop an investigation. No more. They passed a law, I think the following year, something of that nature. According to the Federalist, they passed a law a year or two later that says now the GBI is completely independent. In other words, they would have investigated it all the way. But they didn't pass it until afterwards. So there was something there that was worthy of investigating and opening an investigation to. But you'll never know. And by the way, something else that came out the other day. The woman who recorded the call with Brad Raffensperger at the time, I think the Secretary of State of Georgia, along with Trump and others, that woman, I think it was just her, Raffensperger, and Trump, that woman just admitted recently that she recorded that conversation from Florida. And in Florida, every party on that conversation has to have knowledge that they're being recorded. She violated the law. She violated the law. I don't even know of anything that was thrown at Trump in any shape, way, shape, or form that is even valid. Nothing. But he's Orange Man, so you have to try to do whatever you can to break all the rules to stop him. Speaking of rigging the vote, LA woman illegally paid homeless people to register to vote, including at her own address, the feds say today. Woman charged that she paid homeless people on Skid Row to register to vote in a 20-year scheme tied to illegal petition signature collection. She let homeless people use her own address to register to vote, meaning mail-in ballots could be sent to her house. This is exactly what the SAVE Act says. No more mail-in balloting unless you have some of these very, very specific things, like perhaps you're homebound because you're elderly or you have some kind of a disease, or perhaps you are in the military. Those are the exceptions. But that's because this is rife with fraud. This woman named Brenda Lee Brown Armstrong, 64, took a plea deal for a felony count of paying another person to register to vote. She's going around to homeless people on Skid Row and saying, I will pay you $2 or $3 if you will sign the petition. And it's unbelievable, but here it is. And how much more of this is going on? What we haven't found out is how many times she did this, but you can only imagine how many things she did and how many times she did it. She's also recorded saying, now because you haven't registered, I need you to register so that I can get paid too. I'm paying you guys. I need to get paid. So how vile that she does two things. Number one, that she tries to take advantage of homeless people and give them money to commit fraud. How sick do you have to be to do that? To go to these people that are, high, drunk, half naked, having massive issues, and to take advantage of them and throw them a few bucks to commit voter fraud. And then, of course, there's the other aspect of just committing voter fraud. We have this mother today. You know, the transgender guy, the guy who says he's a girl, who was on that volleyball team in California, A.B. Hernandez. And so this Fox News article I was telling you about, that if you read it, it's like, I don't even understand what the system is, how it's done. But Breitbart made it easier to understand. So I read this article, and here's what it is. In California, they're not willing to say a boy cannot compete with a girl. So what they say is, if a guy wins and then a girl comes in, second, he comes in first, she gets to be first. And so you get to literally have two first place winners. I mean, it's a complete and total stupid rule. And it's like playing Twister so that you don't offend the communists in California that want to elevate a man over a woman and let him defeat her and steal her hard work, her achievements. Quote, all these, and the mother of this transgender guy, she's mad about this. This is one angry and lost and sad woman, continuing to lie, saying that he's a her and all sorts of stuff. But here's what she says about this. All these big, tough ex-athletes, and the most courage they could muster was to hand this to his coaches at his meet today. The official letter notifying her of this, the boy of this. Not one of them was brave enough to look him or his mother in the eye and say, this whole project of violating Ed Code is aimed at you, a child. A child, she calls him. To which I say, no, you a grown-ass man. Get off the stage and go compete with guys, and you're not going to win. Speaking of people not able to compete with guys, but wanting men to compete in women's sports, Megan Rapinoe, is in trouble today. A lot of her fans are mad at her. I will tell you about that next. Spencer Pratt's new video that came out today, they're coming out every day, one or two or three. He is now running in the race for mayor, right, in Los Angeles. He is now polling very well. Brand new polling just coming out. That and J.B. Pritzker in Illinois depicting white people, cops, and cops as mosquitoes in microaggression training that rails against colorblindness. All that's next. It's Chris Crockett for Jesse Kelly on The Jesse Kelly Show.
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Megan Rapinoe's woke fans rejecting her luxury World Cup hospitality ticket sales pitch. She is pimping to sell tickets. They are six grand, I think it is. $6,000 for a hospitality package. Too bad only the 1% can afford it, says one. Sad you're doing this, Megan. They have outpriced all fans. You know what's sad? People follow this person. People follow her. This militant leftist who, it's called the bravery of being out of range. If you recall her, at the time, professional soccer team she was on, played 15-year-old boys, high school team, and lost. But now that she's retired, the bravery of being out of range says, you know what, I'm not at stake. So now, yes, men should be able to play against women in professional soccer. Of course, you're not in anymore. Doesn't mean anything to you. You know, one of the best. Talk about militant leftist lesbian type leagues here. BLM loving leftists. The WNBA. One of the best things that ever happened was those protests when they were throwing those sex toys on the court. It was hysterical. Like when that was happening. One after the other, they kept throwing them on the right. So one day I was filling in Phoenix, and there was some guy that got arrested for throwing one on the court. The next day I was filling in Chicago, and somebody else, two people got arrested or got stopped or whatever for throwing them on the court. So it's like, hey, every day I was filling in, whether it's in Phoenix or Chicago, people were throwing those things on the floor. That was my sentiment exactly. Get out of here. It's not a sport. Nobody watches it. Spencer Pratt surging to second in the L.A. mayoral race. These numbers, though, are brand new. Look at this. 12-point jump since March. It is Bass, Karen Bass, at 30%. This woman is just, it's unbelievable that people vote for her or would vote for her again. Karen Bass, Magic Johnson came out the other day and said, I'm voting for Karen Bass. Well, wow, look at that. You sure care about your community. Well, I don't know what you're talking about. Everything's great in my neighborhood. Of course it is. Karen Bass, 30%. Spencer Pratt at 22%. A 12-point jump since March. And I think it's really true, this Marxist, leftist lady that is also running, she's in third. She's getting 19 points. And I do think she's the spoiler. Spencer Pratt saying she should drop out because it's just me and Karen. I agree. But nonetheless, here we go. This is his new commercial that came out today, The Fresh Prince of Bel-Air.

0: Avoiding all the bums outside of the school. When a couple politicians, the world's no good, started making trouble in my neighborhood. I got one little fire, my mom got scared and said, you're moving in with Harvey Levin in Bel Air. There you go. That was kind of that was pretty good, actually. It was really well done. I want to go to Thomas Massie with his concession speech, taking a jab at Israel, taking a jab at his opponent who beat him tonight, thankfully.
1: I would have come out sooner, but I had to call my opponent and concede, and it took a while to find Ed Gallrine in Tel Aviv.
0: It's a wonderful way to say that, to concede the election, by saying something like that. I'm glad he's gone. Donald Trump, President Trump, tweeting this out a few minutes ago. Horrible Congressman Thomas Massie put out an old endorsement from many years ago of him by me long before I found out that he was the worst congressman in the history of our country. I love the way he talks or tweets. I endorsed Ed Gallrine, a true American patriot, which Massie knows full well, so the statement that he put out is fraudulent, just like he is fraudulent. Withdraw your fake statement, Massie, right now. President Trump. That was before he actually officially lost. So I'm sure there's a more recent one, actually. Good times. Absolutely good times. What else do I have for you here in my bag of tricks? J.B. Pritzker. Big boy, as I like to call him. His administration depicts white people and cops as mosquitoes in microaggression training that rails against, quote, colorblindness. This is so much fun. Pritzker's administration offers a taxpayer-funded training on microaggressions and other exclusionary behaviors. It depicts white people and police officers as mosquitoes who suck blood from people of color. So that's for us white folk and cops, you know, we're mosquitoes that suck blood from people of color. Well, if you don't like mosquitoes, maybe you don't want them in your neighborhood. See how that goes. Pritzker's Department of Human Rights, there's Frog Hat, as my wife says, I call him Fog Hat. Pritzker's Department of Human Rights offers to private sector, government, and public participants this training, this woke training. I'll get into it tomorrow because I'm filling in for Jesse again, mañana. See you tomorrow, Chris and for Jesse.
2: Good news. 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
5: This is CBS News on the Hour, your home for original reporting. I'm Christopher Cruz in Washington. CBS News projects a Republican congressman who's been critical of President Trump will lose his primary race. CBS's Ed O'Keefe has details on the apparent defeat of Kentucky Representative Thomas Massie.
6: The most expensive U.S. House primary ever in American history. More than $32 million spent, most of it against the sitting congressman by groups supportive of the president or concerned about the congressman's position on Israel. He told us yesterday that typically, if this were any other year where the president wasn't involved, he'd probably win this primary with 80% of the vote. But once the spending began, the margins started to close, and he conceded it was going to be a narrow race.
5: After hearing the news, the president told reporters Massey's a bad guy who deserves to lose. The acting attorney general, Todd Blanche, defended the Justice Department's new anti-weaponization fund today. The nearly $1.8 billion fund will compensate allies of President Trump who believe they were unfairly targeted by the Biden administration. Details from a Senate hearing from CBS's Nicole Killian.
7: Acting attorney general Todd Blanche faced bipartisan backlash over the creation of the nearly $2 billion fund.
8: The president has set up a slush fund, and he literally will get to choose through his hand-picked appointees who gets paid that fund. That is absurd.
9: The president did not set up this fund. It's not a slush fund.
7: Asked repeatedly whether those who assaulted police officers on January 6 could be paid, Blanche didn't rule it out.
5: Citing an outbreak of Ebola, the State Department is strongly urging Americans to avoid traveling to the Democratic Republic of Congo, Uganda, and South Sudan. More than 130 people have died and hundreds of others are believed to be infected. More from CBS's Mark Strassman.
10: American surgeon Dr. Peter Stafford has Ebola and will be treated at a German hospital. His doctor wife Rebecca and their four children are also headed there. Dr. Patrick LaRochelle, another American, was also exposed. They're missionaries in eastern Congo, and they're among hundreds of people infected by an Ebola outbreak that prompted the World Health Organization to meet today in emergency session.
5: The FBI says the two teens who opened fire at a mosque in San Diego yesterday met online and shared a broad hatred for different races and religions. The mosque's spiritual leader, Imam Taha Hassani.
11: We are used to receiving hate mails, hate messages, people driving by and cursing and all that stuff, but such horrible crime. We have never expected this.
5: This is CBS News.
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5: A former McDonald's employee is facing criminal charges for allegedly doing something really gross.
14: Police in Southbridge, Massachusetts say 22-year-old Kaylee Santos shoved two handfuls of fries in her mouth before placing them in a fry container that was served to her ex-girlfriend at the drive-thru window. Police say a viral video showed her doing it as a coworker looked on and laughed. Santos has been charged with giving a person food containing a foreign substance which was intended or might reasonably be expected to cause injury. Police say Santos had begged her ex not to press charges. Michael Wallace, CBS News.
5: Jell-O's coming out with a line of products made without synthetic colors or artificial sweeteners to meet increasing consumer demand for natural ingredients. Kraft Heinz has unveiled Jell-O Simply, a line of pre-made gelatin it says is made with fruit and vegetable juice and has 25% less sugar than its regular Jell-O. Christopher Cruz, CBS News.
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19: We are heading for mass extinction. There you go. That's it. End it there. As humans destroy our own habitat.
20: I can't imagine there will be a human on the planet in 10 years. I suspect it'll be...
19: No, I'm sorry. Did you say 10 years?
20: Yes. Yes, in my out loud voice even. Changing.

0: President Trump has endorsed in the U.S. Senate race from the great state of Texas, where four-term senator and Trump backstabber John Cornyn was up for yet another term, being challenged by the very popular Attorney General Ken Paxton, who I am supporting. The president's endorsement was hoped for by Paxton, but Paxton's going to win even without it. That being said, this makes it a whole lot more likely. The president announcing today his support for Donald Trump, Ken Paxton over John Cornyn, the swamp creature. President Trump posting to Truth Social earlier today. The highly respected Attorney General of Texas, Ken Paxton, an America First patriot and someone who has always been extremely loyal to me and our amazing MAGA movement, is running for the United States Senate to represent a place I love and won big three times with 6.4 million votes in 2024, the most votes in the history of the state by far. I know Ken well, have seen him tested at the highest and most difficult levels, and he is a winner. Ken is a strong supporter of terminating the filibuster and, very importantly, the Save America Act, something which polls at 87%, including Democrats, and yet can't seem to get approved. Perhaps Ken can help move these important elements of government forward, because with the filibuster, as an example, the Democrats will terminate it on their first day in office, giving us two extra states, D.C. and Puerto Rico, and a greatly enlarged Supreme Court of the United States, probably going with their dream number of 21 justices from the 9 that we currently have. And these new justices will be radical leftist lunatics. 2 years ago, our country was dead. Now we have the hottest country anywhere in the world. And I want to keep it that way. Ken Paxton will help me do that, making America bigger, better, and stronger than ever before. Ken is a true MAGA warrior who has always delivered for Texas and will continue to do so in the United States Senate. He will tirelessly fight to continue the great growth of our economy, cut taxes and regulations. I just delivered the largest tax and regulation cuts in American history, and advance made in the USA, unleash American energy dominance, champion Texas oil and gas, advocate for our amazing farmers and ranchers, promote school choice, keep our borders secure, stop migrant crime, support our incredible military and veterans, safeguard our elections, and protect our always under siege Second Amendment. John Cornyn's a good man, and I worked well with him. But he was not supportive of me when times were tough, and despite having the most successful economy in the history of our country during my first term, and with all of the many other things that I accomplished, secure border, military dominance, Space Force, all-time high stock markets, and 401ks, record job and economic growth, and so many other things that would be impossible to readily list, which are considered by many to be legendary, John Cornyn was very late in backing me in what turned out to be a historic run for the Republican nomination and then the presidency itself, both of which were landslide victories and, more importantly, gave us the country that we have today, the golden age of America. And when we finish up with Iran, which will not be allowed to have a nuclear weapon, you will see numbers that have never been generated by our country before, as opposed to the disaster of the previous administration. Ken Paxton has gone through a lot. In many cases, very unfairly, but he is a fighter and knows how to win. Our country needs fighters and also loyalty to the cause of greatness. We can never allow what happened to the United States of America during the corrupt Biden administration to happen again. In Texas alone, just look at the border, with the highest level criminals allowed to run through your state, totally unvetted and unchecked, through an open border policy that was a laughingstock all over the world. I came in, I fixed it. Immediately, I will not permit those dark and dangerous days to come back. We have already made America great again, but now we want to make our nation better than ever before. Therefore, Ken Paxton has my complete and total endorsement to be the next United States Senator from the great state of Texas. Ken Paxton will not let you down. Donald J. Trump, President of the United States of America. That came out at 11:30 Central today. Early voting is going on in Texas this week, started on Monday, It will go through the 22nd, which gets us Friday, and then what they call Election Day next Tuesday. The mail ballots, of course. The early voting, we're projected to have some rain in the greater Houston area, which is about a quarter of the votes that come in, which, of course, could affect that. Turnout will be an important question in a primary runoff. Folks tend not to vote nearly as much. Usually drops to about half the turnout of a primary itself. And a primary tends to be far less than a general election. And there are people who wring their hands over this. Oh, we must get people out to vote. Everyone must vote. That's not true. That's not true. When it comes to what your family is going to have for dinner, and you're really hungry, you don't worry about what the neighbors or people across town think you should have for dinner. If someone is not committed enough to want to vote in a primary, I'd just soon they not vote. Primaries tend to be far more informed, engaged, energetic voters. They tend to be less likely to be swayed by negative campaigning that arose at the last minute. They tend not to be fooled by lies created by Karl Rove and his ilk. Karl Rove was paid a lot of money, I suspect. I don't know that. It's an allegation. But Karl Rove has spent a lot of time and energy on Fox News and beyond trying to defeat Ken Paxton. That goes back 12 years. Paxton beat them in a Senate race. Paxton beat them in the AG's race. Paxton beat them again in the AG's race. Paxton beat them in the impeachment. And now Paxton's going to beat them in the Senate race because the people of Texas have had enough of Turd Blossom. The guy who brought you Bush and country club Republicanism and forever wars and a corporatist Republican Party is going to be kicked in the teeth on this election because the people of Texas have had enough. Oh, we've got a lot to get to today, but this is big news. The Trump endorsement of Ken Paxton is a very, very important endorsement. I think Paxton was going to win anyway, but I sure think this is going to make a big difference. Great news.
1: He was awful nice to that smart alecky feller.
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1: He's one of them joke crackers.
0: Here's a question. 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
0: The Department of Justice made a notable announcement on Monday. They are creating a $1.8 billion quote anti-weaponization fund. And this kind of worked alongside President Trump's decision to drop his $10 billion lawsuit against the IRS over his leaked tax returns. You remember that story? As part of the deal, he and his co-plaintiffs agreed to walk away from their case against the IRS, along with other damage claims, which he tied to the 2022 search of his home and his wife's panty drawer by the federal government, which is just, this is what these monsters do, and the Russian collusion investigation, which, again, crimes against him, serious, serious crimes. I would have liked to have seen some people go to prison over that. In return, there is this newly established fund, which the Justice Department says will create a formal process for people to bring forward claims that they were targeted by government overreach or politically motivated legal action. Of course, the left is going crazy because they don't ever want the government punished for these overreaches and awful things. But I've known some people who've been targeted by the government unfairly, and we've seen this. It's a horrible thing. A lot of J6ers had this experience. Anyway, NBC News with the story.
15: The Justice Department announcing a settlement after President Trump dropped his $10 billion lawsuit against the IRS over leaked tax returns.
16: As part of this deal, the DOJ unveiling a $1.8 billion anti-weaponization fund to pay damages to Trump's allies. NBC News White House correspondent Monica Alba is joining us now with more on this. So I realize this is just coming to light at this moment, Monica. The president moving to drop his case against the IRS. Remind us where that comes from, the origin of this. And hours before the settlement was announced, what else is in the deal?
17: Yeah, Sam and Vicky, this is pretty significant for a couple of reasons. You mentioned that lawsuit specifically with the IRS. That was something that related to the president and his adult sons and their tax returns. Remember that essentially he was suing the government, the Internal Revenue Service, over that. Now, in a settlement over that case, they are now setting up that anti-weaponization fund, which is also really significant for a couple of reasons because it's unclear exactly how that's going to work. But essentially, the plaintiffs in this case, the president and his sons, have agreed that they're not going to get any kind of formal payment from the government, but they are going to receive, according to the Department of Justice, a formal apology, which is significant in and of itself. But in addition to that, now they are going to set up this fund that likely, guys, will be met with some legal challenges. It's going to have a commission that is going to set up a way for potentially anybody who wants to file a claim and attempt to prove how they were potentially wronged by the U.S. government to see if they can seek monetary compensation. But we are just getting some of these details in and learning more about it. But again, I think important to point out the context that this is something that could face a challenge before it becomes a reality.
15: Yeah, well, if it does become a reality, and I know it's early stages, Monica, but has the DOJ said

0: It is a civil, that is non-criminal, type of cause of action so that you can be compensated for the tort committed against you. There's also breach of contract and these sorts of things. But this was done to people at January 6th. Our government, a private company, would be forced to pay. President Trump was asked why J6ers should receive taxpayer money from the new Department of Justice weaponization fund.
1: Justice Department has this new fund that was announced today, $1.7 billion.
2: Yeah.
1: Why should taxpayers pay for the January 6th?
2: Well, it's been very well received, I have to tell you. I know very little about it. I wasn't involved in the whole creation of it and the negotiation. But this is reimbursing people that were horribly treated, horribly treated. It's anti-weaponization. They've been weaponized. They've been, in some cases, imprisoned wrongly. They paid legal fees that they didn't have. They've gone bankrupt. Their lives have been destroyed. And they turn out to be right. I mean, it was a terrible period of time in the history of our country. And they worked on it. I know the Justice Department, it's really been working on it very hard. There's been numerous other occasions over the years where things like this have been done. But these were people that were weaponized and really treated brutally by a system that was so corrupt, with corrupt people running it. And they're getting reimbursed for their legal fees and the other things that they had to suffer.
0: For years, we were told that Ana Navarro was a Hispanic, a Latina Republican. We're all supposed to support her because we needed minorities, and she's a Latina Republican. And then the minute Trump came along, she didn't like him, so she started trashing him. And they gave her top billing because she's a Latina Republican, like Michael Steele, who was head of the Republican Party and now works for MS Now. Like George Conway, who wanted to be Trump's attorney general when he didn't, and his wife became Trump's advisor. He proceeded to burn everything down because it's really only about their own personal accomplishment and position and power that they claim to be Republican. These aren't believers in the way that you are in our agenda. And so now Ana Navarro is outraged because she says reparations are not being paid to people who suffered slavery. But the J6ers could get money for the injustice they suffered. Well, first of all, reparations has never been about money to people who were victims of slavery or who were slaves. It's always been about payment to black people for votes, most of whom would not even be descendants of slaves. And everybody knows that. Reparations is false on its face because it has no way to trace people as being victims of slavery, nor is every white person a former slave owner. In fact, only a minuscule percentage of people are. And then you find out that some famous black people are descendants of white slave owners. The whole thing is silly. But we do know that wrongs were done, and we can trace them for January 6th, for instance, and we can make that right. CNN.
3: The idea of reparations to people who suffered slavery, but we're going to be giving money to January 6th insurrectionists. That part's okay. Yeah, it's disgusting.
4: Scott, is this reparations?
5: Look, I think there's a lot about it we don't know. I don't know who's on the committee. I don't know exactly who's going to be applying for it.
3: The people that Trump approves.
5: Well, they say anybody can apply for it. And, you know, I don't think.
3: Okay, I'll apply for it. You think I'll get it?
5: Have you ever been unfairly targeted by the Department of Justice?
3: I have been unfairly targeted by this administration, yeah.
5: Have you been unfairly prosecuted by the Department of Justice?
3: Are those the people that are going to be in this?
5: So the answer is no, you haven't. So the issue is, the question is, has anyone in the history of the United States ever been unfairly targeted by the Department of Justice? Of course they have. And there ought to be, just at a top line, a way for people to seek recourse if they have been unfairly targeted.
0: If you go to a website called michaellikesgold.com, it's run by Goldco, you'll see a picture of me. It's a horrible picture. My producer sent a picture that I never use. I don't like this photo. I know I look like a dork. That's not how I normally look. That was for a radio convention, and I think they wanted me to look less objectionable in there, but that's not how I look. I normally look more like Waylon Jennings in that. I look like some dude that works, I don't know, goober. Anyway, the site is michaellikesgold.com. 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
4: CBS News Brief. CBS News projects frequent Trump critic, Kentucky Republican Congressman Thomas Massie, will lose his primary.
5: They are what recharges my batteries when I come back from Washington, D.C., these grandbabies. And that's what we're fighting for, really, is the next generation and the next generation after that.
4: Acting Attorney General Todd Blanche today refused to say if those who assaulted police officers on January 6th would be able to get compensation from a fund for alleged victims of politically motivated investigations. CBS's Nicole Killian.
6: Some of the police officers who defended the Capitol on January 6th tell me if this new anti-weaponization fund is used to pay those who committed the attack, it's, quote, insane and could jeopardize their safety.
4: The Ebola outbreak appears to be spreading. CBS's Mark Strassman.
7: Ebola deaths from this outbreak officially stand at more than 130 people. There are another 500-plus suspected cases.
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0: A week from today, Ken Paxton will be our Republican Senate nominee. And all the ninnies who worry, because that's what they do to worry, they've been told to worry, we're going to lose Tallarico. We're going to lose to him. We got to elect a Democrat or Cornyn or somebody because we're going to lose to him, Michael. We're going to lose. I've been around a few election cycles. Maybe you haven't. We were going to lose to Beto, too. Remember? We were going to lose both times. We're not going to lose because we're going to show our fellow Texans who he is. But the polls say he's winning. You mean the polls that the Houston Chronicle commissions? You mean the polls that Democrats commission? You mean the polls that Cornyn commissions to give the result that Tallarico wins if Paxton wins, because that's the only way they can get you to vote for Cornyn, is fear that Tallarico will win? No, I won't be fooled again by that nonsense. It's the same Cornyn who told us that Trump couldn't win in 2024. Same Cornyn who told the country less than 2 years ago, move on past Trump. He's not the guy. He can't win. Well, he did, and he should have. Are you stupid or serving another master? Well, now we've got Tallarico worried. Dude's never had a girlfriend. That's okay. It's okay if he's gay, actually. But he's real effeminate and weird. He's weird in a way you know he's weird. You don't know why you know he's weird, but he's weird. You see this type. He's got the male Karen tendencies. He's got the effeminate tendencies. He's got the oddness. There's an odd, you can't trust this guy. And then he says things. He says things that give you pedo vibes. He says things that give you, so you're Beto with the Bible, but you bastardize everything it says. Okay. Well, remember when Cory Booker just all of a sudden had a girlfriend? Or Tom Cruise went on Oprah Winfrey and did the gayest thing you could do when he put his legs up and down? I got a girlfriend! I'm in love! You're weird, and that's a beard. Well, now we've got Tallarico doing the Cory Booker thing. I got a girlfriend, and she's my rock. You know, remember back in school when somebody, dude, you never even been with a girl. Yeah, I got a girlfriend. She just goes to another school. You'll never see her. He was on the Jamie Kern Lima show where the host claims that the biggest question she received prior to talking to Tallarico was whether or not he was single. Ah, yes, because all the ladies want him. Yes, sexier than Richard Simmons. Yeah. That was the biggest question she received.
1: The biggest question, not even close. The most popular question that we got asked is, are you single? Are you single? So you have a girlfriend.
2: I do.
1: Of many years.
2: I do. And she is my rock. She is my best friend. I don't know if I could have gotten through the last 6 months of this crazy race if she hadn't been by my side. So, thanks for asking about her as well.
0: Thanks for asking. What were the chances you were going to ask? What were the chances I was going to drop this bombshell that's never been discussed before, never been hinted at, I've never been seen with her? What were the chances all this would come out almost as if, and I would never say they'd do this, almost as if it was scripted? Remember the how familiar this thing was? Two people from whom most people think of when the idea of a fake girlfriend is introduced. Remember Manti Te'o? And he was supposedly being catfished into thinking he had a girlfriend?
3: This evening, a huge story caught everyone by surprise. A love story that led to a kind of sensational hoax. The star athlete for the Notre Dame football team riveted the nation with his inspiring story of a girlfriend who had died of leukemia right before a crucial game. It turns out that girl apparently never existed. ABC's Dan Harris explains the incredible tale of fame and deception.
4: It was one of the most dramatic and emotional stories in recent sports history. Manti Te'o, the star linebacker for Notre Dame, enduring the death of both his grandmother and then his girlfriend, Lene Kakua, within just 6 hours.
5: You take the love of my life. Last thing she said to me was, I love you.
4: Tao then went on to lead his team to a series of epic victories. Propelled by his success and his story, he was a finalist for the Heisman Trophy. All along, he spoke freely about his twin tragedies.
5: My older brother called me, and he was just crying and crying and crying. And that's when I kind of knew, but I was still in denial.
4: But tonight, word that that girlfriend, Lene Kakua, never existed at all. The story, first reported on the sports news website Deadspin, says she was a hoax and that the picture we all saw was of another woman who is very much alive and says she doesn't know Tao at all. Late today, Notre Dame released a statement that coaches were informed by Tao and his parents that the star had been the victim of what appears to be a hoax. The college says someone using the fictitious name Lene Kakua apparently ingratiated herself with Manti and then conspired with others to lead him to believe she had tragically died of leukemia. The question, was this a case of catfishing, a term based on a documentary about a young man who's fooled into an online romance with a woman pretending to be somebody else? Tao himself has now issued a statement to our partner network ESPN saying he developed what he thought was an authentic emotional relationship with a woman he met on the internet and that they communicated both online and on the phone. He calls this entire episode incredibly embarrassing. That's a direct quote. And he says he hopes others can learn from it.
3: Twists and turns of a modern world and a modern era.
0: I guess that's what you call it. But when you're telling everybody you're going to marry this woman, you're madly in love with her, she's the one for you, and you've never met her, I don't know that you're the one being duped. And now we have James Tallarico, who all of a sudden has a girlfriend. He just happens to have been asked about her. Just so you know, everybody, don't ask that question anymore. Tallarico has a girlfriend, nothing to worry about. Nothing to see here.
6: Tallarico's got a girlfriend and she's real. He don't want no one to steal his girlfriend because she's pretty, but she lives in another city. And she's super into him. They go shopping to the gym. And when the gym bros look at her, he stares them down and

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0: give to go back to the house you grew up in? What would you give to have just one more Christmas at Grandma's house the way it used to be? When Grandma and Grandpa were alive? What would you give to go out and play with your childhood friends just one more time? Ride your bike down to Damon Mayfield's house and say, come on, we're trying to rustle up enough to play football. And then ride down to Michael Stone's house. His mom would come to the door and you'd say, can Michael come out and play? Well, he's got to do his chores. We're one short on the... We lived out in the country, so we needed everybody to pony up. We couldn't have a proper game. And then y'all would ride back to my place. You'd play, and then you'd eat your little clear plastic deals. You'd cut the top off and push it through. It was just sugar water, but, man, it was good. What would you give to do that one time? What would you give to be able to cruise around with your buddies in the first car you owned? Gosh, why did you sell that thing? What would you give to have that thing back? Drive around, drag Maine one time, try to get Christy De Leon's attention. Well, if you hung out at the Pizza Hut, like a lot of people did, you would be delighted to go back to the Pizza Hut the way it used to be. You know, the jukebox, the Pac-Man game, not Miss Pac-Man. No, that was later. Just the original. And then they'd bring the pizza out to your table, still piping hot in the pan. Maybe somebody like Ramon would bring it because Ramon worked at Pizza Hut. In fact, he's the only person I know who still goes back to Pizza Hut, he and his kids. Well, there's a fellow named Tim Sparks. Talk about marketing. This guy is a marketing genius. He's the president of Dalland Corporation, which is a company he created that is a Pizza Hut franchisee. And he's bought up, I guess, 80 Pizza Huts, and he's converting them one by one into retro Pizza Hut classic locations, just like in the old days. Listen to this.
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2: Yeah, that's what we were after.
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1: More restaurants are serving up nostalgia. Franchises like Burger King and KFC returned to old-school logos and packaging in recent years. At Pizza Hut, they even brought back Pac-Man. 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This is much more than a game. It's a mission to rebuild places where families can connect.
2: If we could get them in here as a family, they do tend to put their phones down and actually have conversations and speak with each other. I'm not going to tell you I know how to fix the world, but I do think that family is a good place to start.
1: He hopes to renovate more of his restaurants as long as he can find enough of those lamps.
6: They're hard to get?
2: Yeah, they're almost impossible to get.
1: A familiar taste.
7: Well, cheers.
2: Cheers, bro.
1: Bringing people together.
7: Just like I remember it.
1: Again, Bradley Blackburn, CBS News, Tunkhannock, Pennsylvania.
0: I'll bet you there's thousands of those lamps. It's just the information cost. That's the friction. If that story gets out, there's some little old lady in Bethlehem, Pennsylvania, or Beaumont, Texas, and her husband bought, and she couldn't understand why, and now he's passed, and she's a widow. He bought some stupid lamp at a garage sale or from a Pizza Hut that was closing down, and it was that leaded glass Pizza Hut lamp that this guy's trying to get a hold of now. So I guess, at least with those lamps, they're not made anymore, which is odd, right? You figure somebody could make that. Maybe there'd be a demand for it, but maybe not. But it really does say a lot about nostalgia, doesn't it? And not just nostalgia for nostalgia's sake. It says something about the values that we've lost, cultural values even. Turning the damn phone off. Eating dinner as a family. That's always been something very important in our family, and a lot of families don't do that. And they'll say, how do you get the kids to eat dinner with you? My son's in college. When he comes home, we sit down and eat together. How do you get them to do that? You mean explain how I breathe? Do you explain how I sleep or blink my eyes? You say, we're having dinner. Oh, my kids won't. Wait a second. That's not an option. When did you get into the business of you're the child and they're the adult? You tell your kids they're having dinner with you, and they do. You don't give an option. I really don't understand this. How is this so hard? Your children make the decisions? Do they tell you when to have sex with your wife? Do they tell you what you're going to pay for your mortgage? They're a child. They're always the younger of the two. You're the adult. You make decisions. They pout. You push through it. What are we doing here? What is going on here? I do not understand this. People want to go back to a time where families ate together, where the phone didn't come out at dinner. Want to go back to the way things used to be. Which raises the question, how did we let it get to the point that it's not that way? Here's a question. 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
13: I'm Christopher Cruz in Washington. CBS News projects Kentucky Republican Congressman and frequent Trump critic Thomas Massie will lose his primary. CBS's Ed O'Keefe is at Massie campaign headquarters.
14: Massie now becomes just the latest in a long series of Republicans who've been booted from office because they crossed hairs with the president. Massie reminded us he has about a 90% voting record with House Republicans. It's that 10%, though, that upsets the White House because he's opposed to the war in Iran. He pushed for more transparency with the Epstein documents. He's been a big critic of foreign aid and other excessive federal spending.
13: President Trump has decided whom to support in this month's Texas U.S. Senate Republican primary, incumbent John Cornyn or State Attorney General Ken Paxton. The story from KTVT-TV reporter Jack Fink.
15: Supporters of Ken Paxton's run for Senate were doing the Trump dance after the president announced he was backing the Attorney General over four-term incumbent Senator John Cornyn in the contentious GOP primary runoff. Moments later, Paxton thanked the president at a previously scheduled rally in Allen.
16: And I'll tell you what, I'm so honored to have President Trump's endorsement. His endorsement, in my opinion, is the most significant endorsement that in my lifetime.
13: Cornyn says he believes Paxton will likely lose to Democratic nominee James Tallarico in November. CBS News projects U.S. Senator Tommy Tuberville will win the primary to become the Republican nominee for governor of Alabama. We've learned more about President Trump's decision to drop his lawsuit against the IRS. CBS's Linda Kenyon reports from the White House.
17: The president dropped his $10 billion lawsuit against the IRS over a leak of his tax returns in exchange for nearly $1.8 billion compensation fund for those who believe they were wrongly prosecuted, including January 6 rioters convicted of assaulting police. Vice President J.D. Vance said anyone can file.
18: We're not making commitments to give anybody money. We're just making commitments to look at things case by case.
13: The settlement also bars the IRS from examining or prosecuting President Trump, his sons, and the Trump Organization's current tax issues. Police continue their praise of an armed security guard killed along with two others in an attack on a mosque in San Diego. Police Chief Scott Wall.
19: Without distracting the attention, without delaying the actions of these two individuals, without question, there would have been many more fatalities yesterday.
13: Two teenagers attacked the facility before killing themselves in a car nearby. The Pentagon today said it's reducing the number of Army brigades deployed to Europe from 4 to 3, taking deployment levels back to 2021 levels. The reduction's in line with the Trump administration's pressure on Europe. This is CBS News.
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13: Now a heartfelt farewell to a beer that has left its mark all over Chicago.
23: Why settle for less? When you're out of Schlitz, you're out of beer.
24: That's a 1971 TV ad featuring happy people drinking what else? Schlitz beer. It's been around for 177 years, and though it was based in Milwaukee, it left a huge legacy in Chicago. Many taverns still have Schlitz logos on their buildings. Pabst Brewing Company is ceasing production due to dwindling demand for the once-famous beer. There will be a farewell batch of the beer based on brewing logs from the first half of the 20th century. Allison Keyes, CBS News.
13: Kansas City Chiefs receiver Rashee Rice has been sentenced to serve 30 days in jail after testing positive for marijuana. That was a violation of the terms of his probation for his role in a crash that left multiple people injured on a highway in Dallas 2 years ago. Christopher Cruz, CBS News.
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7: We are heading for mass extinction. There you go. That's it. End it there. As humans destroy our own habitat.
21: I can't imagine there will be a human on the planet in 10 years. I suspect it'll be...
7: No, I'm sorry. Did you say 10 years?
21: Yes. Yes, in my out loud voice even. Changing.

0: we're still putting 162 million tons into it every single day. And the accumulated amount is now trapping as much extra heat as would be released by 600,000 Hiroshima-class atomic bombs exploding every single day on the Earth. That's what's boiling the oceans, creating these atmospheric rivers and the rain bombs, and sucking the moisture out of the land and creating the droughts and melting the ice and raising the sea level and causing these waves of climate refugees predicted to reach 1 billion in this century. We would lose our capacity for self-governance on this world. We have to act.
1: Well, you heard that story, CBS News, as so many have, covering the story of Tim Sparks, who's the president of a corporation that is a Pizza Hut franchisee, bringing back the retro Pizza Hut classic locations. And I am really, we don't do a lot of interviews on this show, as you know. When we do, it's because it's something that interests me personally. And this one, I must say, interests me a great deal. Tim Sparks, let me start with whoever is doing your PR. You chose a good one because this story is everywhere.
2: Well, Michael, actually, I don't have anybody doing our PR. This actually all started with we were one of the first first franchisees to actually do a classic location. And we have one in Dahlonega, Georgia, that really took off. On social media, we have influencers in Dahlonega, Georgia, Homosassa, Florida, Tucannock, Pennsylvania. I won't say daily, but at least one to two, sometimes three a week. And it started to kind of go viral on its own online. And the really neat thing is when I go to the stores, I really like to talk to people that are actually dining in. And I visited a couple of stores, started hearing that they're coming from, you know, 2-3 hours away. And I really like the classic look. I mean, I've been doing this for 43 years.
1: I love it.
2: Yeah. Yeah. I mean, I started when I was 18. And so, I was a Pizza Hut customer before I started working there. And so our families, that was our big night out on Friday nights. You know, that's where we went. And so, yeah, it's close to my heart. I didn't know it was going to touch this many people, but it's definitely something that's really taken off over the last 3 or 4 years for us. So we have 38 locations now that are classics, and going to open up another one later this year in Prairie du Chien, Wisconsin. And we've probably got 12 more that fit into the classic category based on the shape of and size of our buildings. Mm-hmm. So we're going to keep moving.
1: Let's go back through your story, and then I want to update that here. You said that you were a customer before you went to work there. Tell me about your family and what Pizza Hut was to y'all, and then how you started working there.
2: Okay, yeah, it's an interesting story. My dad was in the Air Force, enlisted. So, you know, we were making a living, but we weren't well off. And so anytime we could go out to eat, it was usually at our local Pizza Hut. And then if things were really good, we'd actually go play putt-putt golf after. And so you have those kind of fond
1: memories.
2: Man,
1: you are a nostalgia guy. I love this. Same here. I'm 55. Yeah. This is my upbringing.
2: For sure. My older brother was going to Bellevue College in Bellevue, Nebraska, and he started working at a Pizza Hut. So that was really my first introduction to it outside of us going in to eat as a family. And then over time, I ended up living in Hawaii for a while. Again, my dad was stationed there. And so when I graduated from high school, I was in upstate New York. My sister still lived in Hawaii, and she bought me a one-way ticket. I was 18. I moved back to Hawaii. I needed a job, and I started washing dishes in the Mapunapuna Pizza Hut on the island of Oahu when I was 18 years old.
1: And so is that where you first went to work, was on the island of Oahu?
2: For Pizza Hut, yeah. I worked for Hawaii Pizza Hut Incorporated for about a year. I moved to upstate New York about a year later, and that's when I first started working for Dalen Corporation, and that's the company that I operate now.
1: Okay, and that's how you pronounce D-A-L-A-N-D. Okay, I was wondering about that.
2: Yeah.
1: I'll
2: tell you a quick story on –
1: Yeah, go ahead.
2: Let me tell you a quick story on that for the Dalen. One of our partners actually worked in the very first Pizza Hut the day it opened. So our name comes from Dale, Albert, Larry, and Norm Development. That's where we came up with the word Dale.
1: Okay, I figured it was an amalgamation. Yeah. A little portmanteau.
2: What was that?
1: I said a little portmanteau, a little acronym of the names. Yeah. I love that. That's a story.
2: That's exactly what it is.
1: So when you went to work there, what was the first job you were doing? Were you in the kitchen? Were you bussing tables? Were you doing it? Were you running the cash register, a little bit of everything?
2: Yeah, no, I started washing dishes. That was literally what I did for about the first 2 weeks. And then, one night we were busy and they said, Tim, get up here. And I said, I don't know how to make pizza. And they said, well, we're going to teach you right now. So I got the old thrown to the fire training.
1: Mm-hmm.
2: And that really was. That was it. I washed dishes some more, but from that point forward, I became a cook. And then when I got up to upstate New York, when I started working for Dayland, I had a year experience. And so I ended up becoming a shift manager, then an assistant manager, then an RGM. And so we had two locations in Plattsburgh, New York. I ran as a restaurant general manager. Then I, just kind of further my career, I said I would move if they needed me to. So I moved to Louisa, Virginia, and opened a pizza hut there. Then I moved to Dahlgren, Virginia, opened a pizza hut there. Then I moved to Olney, Virginia, and opened a pizza hut there.
1: How long were you staying in these locations when you were opening these?
2: I moved there. I mean, I was at each of those locations for over a year in each of those. And then I took over our North Carolina market. And then went and took over our Chesapeake market and so did a little bit of moving around like that. Then we actually bought an interest in a barbecue restaurant in Nashville, Tennessee called Red Hot and Blue. So I moved to Nashville and started running that for us as well. Then we also did Panera Bread down in Southern Florida. So I moved to Southern Florida. Our office is in Wichita, Kansas. I moved to Southern Florida and oversaw all of our ops for the Panera Breads, and then we also opened up some Sonic Drive-In. So we've dabbled in a lot of different things, but we've always had the core
1: the Pizza Hut as the core.
2: Dayland's always been
1: Tim,
2: pizza
1: hold
2: hut.
1: With me for just a moment. You have invariably seen the story of the Pizza Hut returning to its core principles and absolutely gangbusters. People are responding to this and loving it. We'll talk more to Tim Sparks coming up.
3: Meet them, Michael Berry.
4: Americans love a winner.
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0: Sparks is our guest. You've probably seen the story by now of this fellow who had this vision of bringing Pizza Hut back to the Pizza Hut that you and I grew up with, the Pizza Hut that our producer Ramon Robles worked at, the Pizza Hut of the Red Cups and the Pac-Man and the salad bar and sitting down as a family. And what we're finding is it's about something even bigger than Pizza Hut. It's about a return to a time and to values before all these things that were such conveniences replaced a family conversation and a night out with the family and the kids. Maybe it was after a ball game, or maybe it was to celebrate a good grade. We love this. We think that these cultural hallmarks like this represent what could be a major trend toward a very good thing. And as I said, they're bigger than Pizza Hut or even pizza or even dining out. They're about taking back control of your life and your values and how you live it, because it's ephemeral. It'll be gone before you know it. Tim Sparks is our guest. Tim, I want to go back to your career for a moment. So you did not go to college. You're going from one location to the next, to the next, to the next for these guys opening these Pizza Huts back. What year would this have been?
1: The late 80s, early 90s is when I was opening opening up. Then I took over my first district in the early 90s.
0: Okay. And you went through some of the different brands that you had. So your college was you got what, OJT, on-the-job training. I mean, your college, your education was actually getting in there and getting after it.
1: Yeah, if you look at my Facebook page, I'd say I went to the College of Hard Knocks.
0: Yeah.
1: So it was, you know what, it was tough too early on. I mean, it's a unique story that people sometimes like to hear. I wouldn't ever discourage anybody from going to college. But there's certainly ways to be successful if you don't. I was living in an apartment with four bedrooms, and I didn't even know who the other three guys were that were in those other bedrooms. You know, yeah. I had a suitcase. That's all. I had a suitcase and some clothes. I didn't have furniture. I had nothing. And I guess that motivates you, right? The only meal I had some days was my employee meal at Pizza Hut. So, the brand means a lot. It's given me everything I have in my life, and I've given it a lot as well. But
0: yeah,
1: you can certainly become successful by working hard.
0: So when you would move into these locations, you know, and you were talking about kind of out of the way. These weren't major cities, and you were going into these towns to open a Pizza Hut. Were those ground up, or what was going on? Had y'all bought a failing location? Were you doing a ground-up construction? What was going on?
1: Yeah, the majority of our locations are we built them from the ground up. They're all freestanding units for the most part. We do have some inlines now, but back in the day, they were all freestanding units. And we have acquired some over the years from other franchisees, but the majority of our companies, ones that we built from the ground up.
0: So you've had a lot of experience watching not just this concept, but other concepts, what works and what doesn't. I asked a fine dining guru, Tony Vallone, the late Tony Vallone here in Houston. He had, at the time, the top high-end white tablecloth restaurant that anybody famous that came through town had to eat at. And I said, Tony, what's one thing that any restaurateur could do, even if they don't have all the money in the world, they're not as fancy and all that? He said, serve hot food hot and cold food cold. Heat the plates for entrees. And

0: And then from a food perspective, yeah, if hot food isn't served hot, and I don't mean warm hot, you know, it has to be hot. And cold food, cold, that's vital. But currently, for me, the biggest thing I talk about when we're having a success at our classics right now is that we just have some really good people working for us. And, you know, when you've got smiling, friendly faces, you know, they're giving you good attentive service. They're not on their phones, right? They're paying attention to you as their guest. To me, that's one of the most important things that we can have. And, you know, it's really frustrating. I will tell you locally here recently, we went in and we sat down and literally made great eye contact and had the servers continue their conversation and not even say, you know, hello. And so that frustrates me as a consumer, but also frustrates me as a restaurant mm-hmm. owner. And
1: yes.
0: for me, coming up through my career as an RGM, you know, running restaurants, probably the hardest thing for me by the time I became a district, you know, an out-of-store supervisor was when I was in the stores during business hours, I would always get stuck in the dining room because we were, you know, just having great conversations and talking to all my guests. So we're small town America, you know, the majority of our stores are in 7,500 and less people in town. And, you know, you get to know everybody, you get to know them by a name. And I think that personal connection, you know, does go a long way. And even in the service industry now, you know, if you see phones out in employees' hands, then you already know there's a problem there, because if they're at work, their phone shouldn't be in their hands, right?
1: It's interesting because I owned a place called the Redneck Country Club, and we were a concert venue, bar, restaurant. And it was we had a couple of strict rules, and one of which is the phone does not come out during the entirety of the time you're on property. And it was interesting how many people who worked with us said to me, who were waitresses, bartenders, I didn't realize how connected, how addicted I was to that thing. And it's a relief to almost have someone tell you, put the darn thing down, think for yourself, connect with the moment, engage with the moment. And I do see that. You know, you see people at the station. Let's take a Pizza Hut or a pizza joint. And you see people there. They're in the station. They're on their phone, and they're playing what I would call grab ass with each other, and the customer's not being taken care of. The return to values, I think in some sense that makes it harder, to more challenging to run a restaurant today, because that is an additional distraction that young people have that perhaps we didn't have to deal with when we were coming up, and you wouldn't have had to deal with when you first started. Tim Sparks is our guest. The story has gone quite viral of late. We were very excited to get a bit of his time because we've been watching it everywhere. This Pizza Hut concept of coming back to the way life used to be in the 80s, and we'll talk more about that coming up. I think when people are young in their career, they start investing in the stock market. Maybe start with a 401k, good idea. And over a period of time, they start looking to diversify. 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
5: CBS News Brief. CBS News projects Kentucky Republican Congressman Thomas Massie will lose his primary race. CBS's Ed O'Keefe.
6: The most expensive U.S. House primary ever in American history. More than $32 million spent, most of it against the sitting congressman.
5: President Trump has endorsed Texas Attorney General Ken Paxton in the Republican Senate primary. Incumbent John Cornyn.
7: I believe that in terms of our success in November, that Ken Paxton would be an albatross around the neck of our candidates and would likely lose to James Tallarico. I think we've come too far and worked too hard to risk that.
5: Their runoff scheduled for later this month. The IRS will permanently drop tax claims against Trump as part of a settlement to resolve his lawsuit against the agency. Loyola Law's Lori Levinson.
8: Trump is the one that the IRS initially was investigating, but now Trump controls the IRS. So the so-called settlement agreement is really basically a waiver.
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0: Tim Sparks is our guest. I was delighted he was willing to visit with us. It's the Dayland Corporation that owns a lot of these Pizza Hut franchises. It's been all over the news. It's been all over social media. This concept of bringing back the old Pizza Hut concept that might have seemed tired to many, bringing that back and cleaning it up and bringing back the things that we missed. You know, the Tiffany-style lamps. Let's go one by one. I saw that your struggle is finding enough of the Tiffany-style lamps. I guess they're not made anymore?
1: Yeah, that's correct. I guess they had a minimum order of like 500 when they stopped producing them, or pizza, stopped buying them. And we've really struggled finding them. But now since this interview has gone kind of viral, we've had a few producers reach out to us that say they can probably produce them for us. So I'm hoping that's accurate, because not only do we still need more, I've had some other franchisees reach out as well and ask. And we still have, we have some classic locations that don't have the Tiffany lights because they weren't being produced anymore. So we're going to go back and once we find a producer to make them for us, we're going to go back and reinstall those into the ones that don't actually have them right now.
0: They're so distinctive.
1: Yeah, absolutely. They're necessary. I mean, they really do bring the whole look together for sure.
0: Okay, those red cups. One of the things that people talked about was the red cup that you only ever had at Pizza Hut. Are those still made?
1: Yeah, they are. The Tiffany lamps I knew were important. I had no idea how important the red cups were. Those really resonated with people to that time in their life, or that, the 80s and 90s. And it doesn't get old. Anytime somebody comes in for the first time in one of our classics, they 100% of them will always make a comment about, oh my God, they have the red cups. So it's actually really neat, and they do still make them, and we're using them for sure.
0: The vinyl booths, do y'all have is that something you do yourself, or is that something that Pizza Hut's kept the same company busy over all these years?
1: Well, yeah, we have a couple booth makers that we give them the specs, and then they make it for us. But yeah, that was company driven. That we didn't personally design those. The red booths are definitely a big play on it. We also have the green carpets that were back in the day. So,
0: The salad bars.
1: So the salad bars are important to me, not just as a business person. That goes back to when we would eat as a family as well. And, mm-hmm. and if my dad hears this, he's going to get frustrated, because when we ate at home, I would not eat salad. I would not eat my lettuce. My mom put a whole bunch of stuff in it. Right. And I wasn't allowed to leave the table until I ate it, and I'd force it down finally, but I just didn't like it. But man, when we go to Pizza Hut and I could just put a bowl of lettuce and some of our Italian dressing on it, I was in heaven. So we have those in almost every one of our dining assets. We do have salad bars.
0: What's your father's name?
1: Jack.
0: And tell me about Jack Sparks.
1: Well, Jack was in the Air Force for 28 years. He retired as Chief Master Sergeant and served in Vietnam, got hit, got a Purple Heart. Then after he retired in Austin, Texas, and became a postman. And then they wanted to get him into management, and he said he had had enough of that. He was Chief Security Police during his 28 years. And so then he retired as a postman. So he's had a good life. He's got two pensions. He's doing well.
0: I saw a reference to the Pac-Man game. Are y'all bringing back the Pac-Man games as well?
1: So, it does help complete the look. We did start to do that. We got the one that was in that article. We happen to be in Tunkhannock, Pennsylvania, and we do have one there. And it's another thing that people talk about all the time. This is the Pac-Man machine and the jukebox. So we did bring it back. It's not just a Pac-Man machine because of technology now, but it is the sit-down type. But it's got Galaga, Mr. Do, Centipede. It's got like 40 different games from back in the day. So it's actually pretty fun. I have to be careful when I visit the stores that have them because I get caught up on those.
0: Of course.
1: Those are all the games I played as a kid, right?
0: Yeah. And look, there's a lot better graphics on stuff today. And I tell my kids have no interest in that stuff because the graphics are better now in Mortal Kombat or whatever else. But it's just, it's a moment, right? It's recapturing how you felt at a moment in your life when for some reason things felt better. Let me ask you, Tim Sparks, these are the Pizza Hut franchisees that you've been hearing about that are bringing back the nostalgia of the vintage stores. When you saw over the years, you know, there's websites where a Pizza Hut goes out of business and it becomes a church or it becomes a barbecue joint or whatever it becomes. I'm assuming as wedded as you are to this business and its history, that had to break your heart. Would y'all ever go in? Have you gone in and bought one of those old stores and brought it back?
1: A lot of those, sometimes it's not just that they went out, they left town. Sometimes they became a delivery unit in a strip plaza. But I truly believe this, that we, outside of some kind of major economic thing going on in a small town, we shouldn't not have any of them go out of business. Normally when they do, it's because our operations aren't very strong. And I mean that for us too, for Dayland. It's not just, I'm not speaking like we're perfect. It is tough to see that. I get it because it's such an iconic look that everybody knows it was a Pizza Hut, even though when we do shut them down, we do de-identify them by, getting rid of the red roof and changing the windows from the trapezoid shape. But, it's tough to see those. And when I travel through towns that aren't ours and I see those out, you always wonder how long's it been closed, what really were the circumstances and could it one day make a comeback, could it one day become a Pizza Hut again? And I think that opportunity is probably out there for some of those places. We just got to get the brand aligned and into understanding that we are, What makes us different from our competitors is our dining rooms, and it's certainly a competitive advantage that we should take advantage of and protect and take care of.
0: Well, what's interesting that I think anybody can take away from it, even if you're not in hospitality, is it comes back to fundamentals. I mean, your play is nostalgia, but if all you do is bring back the red cups and Pac-Man and the food doesn't deliver and the customers aren't taken care of, you're not going to succeed, and you know that. So at the end of the day, these are the icing on the cake, but you have to have solid fundamentals and the customer experience in a safe environment with clean food at a price point they can afford that tastes good. And if you do that, then the cool stuff that we're talking about, it just makes it that much more enjoyable. And we wish you the absolute best. I love this. I'm rooting for your success. Tim Sparks, the Dayland Corporation, large Pizza Hut franchisee. Thanks for taking time with us.
1: Michael, I appreciate it. Thank you.
2: What is it you want, Barry? What do you want? You want
3: Mr. Michael Barry.
2: Just say the word and I'll throw a lasso around it and pull it down.
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0: Yes, the great Dusty Hill of ZZ Top would be 77 today. Of course, we lost him, but ZZ Top continues on. Our friend Frank Beard on the drums, Billy Gibbons, lead vocals and lead guitar. Hard to believe that little band from Texas was just three members. What a big sound. What a glorious, glorious sound. What a story. They are so legendary in Texas and in Houston especially. You just can't begin to imagine. Everybody in Houston, the greater Houston area, has a ZZ Top story. Either you ran the marathon next to them, and you know they're very identifiable because of the beards. Of the three members, Dusty had a beard, and Billy had a beard, and the third member didn't have a beard, Frank Beard, but his name was Beard, the drummer. They are favorite sons, to be sure. They are favorite sons, to be sure. I don't think we discussed the fact that the Supreme Court rejected the bid by Virginia Democrats to restore their 10-1 map. I mean, to restore their map. The decision was 10-1. No, the decision, actually, I think it was 6-3. And the map would have skewed the state of Virginia congressional allocation dramatically. It's very important that you win elections so that you can do things like pick who's going to be on the Supreme Court. It's very important that you win elections, if for no other reason than to keep Democrats out of power, because they will abuse that. And when they get in power, they will abuse that power to keep you from ever accumulating power. I truly believe we are closer to the precipice than we ever date their power. You'll never be able to dislodge them. And we have watched Democrats grow more aggressive and less concerned with whether you care about what they're doing than ever before. And I don't foresee that changing. I think it gets worse. If you look at the candidates they're putting up now, these are not candidates who are trying to win votes in the middle. These are candidates who are trying to excite the extreme fringe. They didn't have Alexandria Ocasio-Cortez's before. They didn't have Ilhan Omar. They didn't have the squad. They didn't have crazy people like Jasmine Crockett. You'd have a random person here and there with a big mouth, but not people basically calling for the overthrow of the country. They didn't have Bernie Sanders. I mean, this is craziness. They have become such an extreme party that they've lost the base of who and what they were, which was working class Americans. And I saw something written the other day basically saying that they appeal now to a highly college-educated, master's-educated, fringe, lunatic, white liberal, extreme progressivism, redistribution socialist. But they lost the people who were the core of their party. And in so doing, despite the race talk and all this, they lost a lot of minorities in the process as well. And they didn't see that coming. They always thought they could take blacks for granted. All they had to do was scream racism and let the Maxine Waterses and the Cynthia McKinneys and the Frederica Wilson, let them scream racism, and they'd be able to keep blacks on board. Ever so often jump up and say, they're going to put you back in chains. Remember Joe Biden said that? They're going to put you back in chains. Nobody's trying to put anybody in chains. And look, I will tell you that black voters are still skewing heavily Democrat. But more and more every election, more and more blacks are recognizing, wait a second, this is really detrimental to people that look like me, this race-based racism, this nonsense. I think more and more people are saying, we're supposed to be electing black officials to represent us because we're black, but all they're really doing is hustling and stealing for themselves. some of whom end up in prison because of it. Look at the congressman from Florida last week. Look at Ray Nagin, who went to prison. Look at the mayor of Baltimore, who went to prison. Look at Kwame Kilpatrick, who went to prison in Detroit. All of them on promises of representing black folks, but really just stealing money for themselves. And the Democrat Party, and I think this was due to outside influences, I think Soros recognized that the utter destruction of the United States could not come from the middle out. It had to start from the outside in. It had to be finding the true believers, the truly crazed nut cult extremists like Bernie Sanders, and building upon them. And what they did is they said to the moderates in the process, if you want to continue to be a part of this party, you're going to need to move to the left. And you can get elected officials to do that because this is their job. This is about job security and advancement. But you can't get the voter to do that. See, the voter doesn't need left-wing policies. The voter doesn't need to agree with Bernie Sanders or AOC or Gavin Newsom. The voters just want their country. They just want opportunity. They just want good things for their kids. And they watched these socialist policies come in. They watched Obamacare. And they said, oh, good, health care for everybody. And they found out, oh, it's not health care for everybody. It is, if you don't have health care, you pay a tax. Oh, I thought you were giving me free health care. No, they can't do that. It's hatred of the rich. It's playing on envy and jealousy. Hey, there's some rich people out there. They created a product. They scaled it. They got rich. Let's hate them together. Join with me because I hate them. Well, in some cases, that's a way to win an election. But in time, there's no payoff. What are you going to do for people who agree to share your hatred for wealth? What are you going to deliver? They're going to think there's a payoff for this. We take their wealth. This is the French Revolution of 1789. If we take their wealth, we get some of their wealth. Their wealth is a penny a person when you spread it out. Look at the bell curve. And people have really begun to understand, hey, wait a second. There's a political class in both parties. And despite all their talk, despite all their rhetoric, despite all their promises, they're in it together. They're the political class. They're the only ones benefiting from any of this. And so more and more, I think this created a gap for Trump to come in and say, hey, I don't like the Democrats. By the way, I don't like the media. They're not fair referees. And I don't like most of the Republicans. And he tapped into, 10 years in, he's tapped into a distrust and disgust with even Republican establishment figures like John Cornyn. And that's why he endorsed Ken Paxton.
1: Ladies and gentlemen, Elvis has left the building. Thank you and good night.
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8: I'm Christopher Cruz in Washington. CBS News projects Kentucky Republican Congressman Thomas Massie will lose his House primary after a concerted effort by President Trump to oust him. Here's CBS's Nicole Killian.
9: I would say while he may have projected confidence potentially about winning the race at the same time, I think he was very clear-eyed because I asked him whether he was concerned about the outcome of this primary. And he did hedge a little bit, and he just said, look, this is going to be a close race. It's going to come down to turnout.
8: Massie angered Trump by pushing for the release of the Jeffrey Epstein files, criticizing the war in Iran, and voting against Trump's tax legislation last year. The Sandy fire, burning about 40 miles north of Los Angeles, has forced more than 30,000 people from their homes. Hundreds of firefighters are working around the clock to contain it, with help from helicopters and planes dropping water from the air. More from CBS News chief correspondent Matt Gutman.
10: The Sandy fire has scorched more than 1,300 acres with 5% containment. And that same wind system has fueled an even larger fire in the Channel Islands. Called the Santa Rosa Island Fire, it is threatening critically endangered species and has blackened nearly 17,000 acres, ignited when a shipwrecked sailor fired signal flares hoping to be rescued.
8: Acting Attorney General Todd Blanche and Democratic Senator Chris Van Hollen got into it today during a hearing on a settlement of President Trump's lawsuit against the IRS. As part of that settlement, a nearly $1.8 billion fund will be created to compensate those who believe they were unfairly prosecuted by the Biden administration.
11: The fact that I used to be President Trump's lawyer is just a fact, but I'm the acting attorney general. So don't say the president's former personal lawyer will do something. The acting attorney general will do something.
12: Mr. Attorney General, you are acting today like the president's personal attorney, and that's the whole problem.
8: Also under the settlement, the U.S. government has agreed to permanently drop any tax claims against President Trump and his sons. The Senate has voted in favor of a war powers resolution that would force President Trump to withdraw from the Iran war.
13: On this vote, the yeas are 50, the nays are 47. The motion is agreed to. The joint resolution is discharged and will be placed on the calendar.
8: But three Republicans were absent. Their votes would be enough to defeat the measure when it's brought up again. CBS News projects former U.S. Senator Doug Jones will win the nomination of Alabama's Democratic Party for governor. CBS News projects U.S. Senator Tommy Tuberville will win the nomination of the state's Republican Party for governor. The two men have met before. Tuberville defeated Jones in a Senate race in 2020. This is CBS News.
9: What is going on?
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8: A biotech company that wants to bring back extinct animals says it has hatched live chicks in an artificial environment.
14: Colossal Biosciences says it has hatched 26 chicks from a 3D printed structure that mimics an eggshell. Its scientists designed an artificial eggshell that allows just the right amount of oxygen to get in, but didn't include other components from real eggs. Colossal says the egg technology could be scaled up to genetically engineer living birds to resemble the extinct New Zealand giant moa, which might have sounded like this. Its eggs were 80 times the size of a chicken's. Allison Keyes, CBS News.
8: Scientists say two humpback whales have made record-breaking crossings between Australia and Brazil. They traveled about 9,000 miles. Whales don't typically travel between those mating sites, so it's unclear why these two embarked on their journeys. Christopher Cruz, CBS News.
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0: This is Lee Habib, and this is Our American Stories, and we tell stories about everything here on this show, and our favorite thing to talk about is American history. And up next, we'll be hearing from an actual World War II Rosie the Riveter, Milka Behnam. She tells her early life story and details her World War II experience as a riveter in airplane factories. She also chronicles her post-war experiences and describes being part of the Rosie the Riveter Coalition. Here's Milka.
1: Well, my family is really tiny. I was born in Fairmont, West Virginia, a child of an illiterate coal miner who lost his life when I was 6 months old, so I never got to know my father. After that, my mother was fortunate enough to have someone send her train fare so she could come to Detroit. And then her life started all over again. She had a very, very harsh background in a part of Europe that was not developing very well, living very, almost in a primitive way. So I heard all those stories, and I knew that even though it was an effort to come to America, because I don't think that anyone can leave their homeland without a wrenching feeling of you're leaving everything behind, everything that who you are, everybody who is responsible for your being on the planet. But whatever the reason and however they got here, I'm very grateful. And I think because I knew of their hardships that it gave me a special feeling. And especially when the war was going on and so many of our young men were drafted, they were going to Europe to try to salvage whatever they could of Europe. But then when Japan struck, that was a real wake-up call. And I think that even then, I was not quite 18, I realized that the Japanese had miscalculated. They thought we were very weak. We didn't have much of a war machine. The Depression put a dent in that. And so catching up was very difficult. So I guess they thought if they attacked us on the other side of the planet, we would just be easy pickings. They had to have Hawaii. They wanted to expand. But they met an enemy that they never expected. And it was a patriotism that kept us going. I get goosebumpy right now thinking about how important it was, my own background, because my parents said, oh, we thought we were escaping the Balkan Wars. We hope it doesn't happen in America. So there was a sense of fear living in Detroit in particular. All the automobile factories had converted to arming America, building planes and other, you know, jeeps. That was logical for Motortown. But it was a very heartfelt fear. We didn't know whether our factories would be bombed because that's what we're doing to Germany. And so there were always rumors. We don't know what might hit us. So we were studying from the newspapers the silhouettes of airplanes, enemy aircraft, that in case an airplane flew overhead, we'd know that it was an enemy plane. So all of that added to the kind of insecure feeling that we all had. We had no idea, because up to then we were, since the Civil War, we felt like we're doing really okay, but you can't take it for granted. So when the call to arms came, I heard it from a classmate, and she said, I'm going to be working. And I said, where? And she said, the Briggs & Stratton plant. And I said, do they have room for more women? They said, they're clamoring for more women. So the next day, I was on the trolley and got myself down to the factory, and they signed me up for a three-week course in whatever I needed to know in riveting and the other side of it, the bucking person who flattens that rivet, and some minor blueprint scanning. It wasn't as thorough as I expected it to be, but it prepared me for what I had to do. I started in early 1943. But a big surprise when I finally got to the classes were held at Briggs & Stratton and some areas that they had reserved for that because they were training welders and a lot of other women to do different kinds of jobs. But when I actually saw, they said, now that's a tip of a B-17. And what do you mean the tip? Well, that's the end of the wing. But it was on a platform 3 feet up off the ground. Very heavy duty superstructure of lumber to hold this massive framework. It was just a skeleton to begin with. They took us from the very beginning of what it looks like, and then they put on the skin, which is aluminum that's rolled out to a particular thinness, and sheets that were already pre-sized to fit the skeleton, the rounded portion, and there was a crane that held women overhead to do the, but we started at the bottom. And there were two tiers of scaffolding. It was so crowded, we were shoulder to shoulder. We could hardly move, but everybody knew their job. And it was for the first time that American Africans were working side by side with white folks. And there was never anything that would register as disharmony. We had a mission, and it did a lot to bring us together. Also, a lot of young women were coming from the southern states, Alabama, Louisiana, Georgia, and they brought a culture with them that we Detroiters were not accustomed to. They were more genteel. They had better manners. They brought wonderful food items with them. They taught us all about pies and fried fish and iced tea, sweet iced tea. It was a real addition to the culture. So I think Detroit got a real sampling of people from pretty much all over the country, but mostly from the southern area. And that was to Detroit, well, I should say mostly from the southern area. But that was a very amazing experience. We were behind in production to begin with. That was the reason that they had so many people. So they said, you're going to be working 7 days a week. We can't guarantee how many hours. It could be 10 or 12. Are you up to that? And of course, you're up to whatever you have to do.
0: And my goodness, what storytelling by Milka. And a collision of cultures and women in the workforce, too. That's a huge cultural change in the country. One that came fast and hard and would change the country forever. And by the way, Milka's story is brought to us with permission from the Veterans History Project at the Atlanta History Center. The Veterans History Project provides unedited first-person interviews from men and women who served our great country. When we come back, more of Milka's story, a Rosie the Riveter story here on Our American Stories.

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0: And we continue with our American stories and the story of Milka Bayman, a real-life Rosie the Riveter. Let's pick up where we last left off.
11: We were just the other arm of the military. It was like being in the military. You could not quit your job if it was too much for any girl or woman to handle. They just put you in another department, but you're still working in the war effort, but you're not quitting. And so that's how it went. I also realized early on, much to my chagrin, and at first I thought it was just a nasty rumor, but there was a certain element of men who resented the women for taking over men's jobs, although we were the only resource at that time. These were harsh men who really not only disrespected but physically attacked women. One particular evening, I was asked to substitute for a man who said he had to leave what we call the tool shed or tool crib. It was made out of a chain link fencing so you could see right through it. Shelves and drawers full of all kinds of tools. So when you came in to do your job, you picked up the tools, you had a slip for what you needed, and at the end of your shift, you turned it in because people walk off with things. So that just guaranteed it. So he said, I'm going to be away for about an hour. will you mind the shed for me? And I thought, oh, that'll be a nice change, because there was a lull in my production line, so that was okay. But along comes this man on a bicycle. I'd seen him around the shop, and he was a messenger, and that was the only way to get messages to different department heads, with him on his bicycle. And he was dressed like a jockey in the jockey silks, you know, and he had a little Salvador Dali mustache and a silk cap. He looked like a jockey. But when he pulled up, I knew that he had a bad reputation, but I never really questioned it. They said, look out for Frenchie. He called himself Frenchie. So when he pulled up the doorway, he said, I've come by to say hello. And I said, what's your real purpose? And that was when he pushed me between two bins. I was so paralyzed with fear, I couldn't even scream. I couldn't make a sound. But all of a sudden, I got this bright idea. I hooked my foot around his leg, and he fell. And I fell on top of him, and he was like this for a few moments, and I started punching him in the face. That's when I started to scream, and help came. Well, the best thing that came out of that was that incident spread through the shop like wildfire. For the first time, the women knew they wouldn't have to take it anymore. They were going to organize amongst themselves, and it went to other shops as well. But a lot of the union men were there, you know, they're always, you know, well, you have to join the union. I kept saying, no, I don't have to join the union. No, the Constitution doesn't say so. I'm not joining the union. It might have benefited us, but they were part of our abusers, intimidators. So the women really took over, because this abuse was not only confined to shipbuilders. I don't know if you want to hear some ugly stories of what happened to Rosie's on the job. It was not an easy ride by any means. The women who build ships out on the West Coast, we know the armor plate of the hull of a ship is very thick steel, and there was a skeleton there that they had to work at. And they had to put, after they assembled the hull, then they had to put a steel floor in there, which had holes pre-drilled, where they would run electric wires under that flooring. The men actually urinated into the hull. The women had no recourse but to work under those conditions. So there were men who were so hostile to us, we began to wonder if they were enemies of the country of some sort. They wanted to discourage us, but nothing did. You just went on. I mean, you were almost stoic, almost robotic. At the end of a day, if it's a 12-hour day, you're glad to get on a streetcar and go home. But 7 days was required. We didn't complain. But the city did so much to keep us going. The Fox Theater was open 24 hours a day. If you finished your shift at 2 a.m. in the morning, you brought fresh clothes and fresh makeup, and you put on your clothes, and you went downtown, and you went to the movies, you could go to the nightclubs. Everything was there for us so that we didn't feel left out. Everything was to boost the civilians and whatever we were doing. So this may sound silly, but there was a girl from West Virginia, and she said, well, I'm from West Virginia and I'm a hillbilly. And I said, well, I was born in West Virginia. So she wanted to know the story. Well, she said, you were not a patriot. You didn't stay. I said, well, my roots are in Europe, not West Virginia. But anyway, she said, it's okay with me if you call me a hillbilly. And I said, okay. I said, I'm not quite comfortable with it, but she said, well, try it out. And I said, well, hi, hillbilly. It sounded okay. I said, what are you going to call me? She said, I'm going to call you a honky. So that's how it went. And Drusetta Duncan is her name, and her husband was in the military. And she was really quite, when we would have lunch or time off, because she was a smoker and I'd go outside with her, she kept it going, and she added a lot of humor. We needed it. But because we were so casual about calling each other names, you know, the others kind of fell into that too. So that was a happy time. Yeah. But for me, it was particularly important that America survive. My parents said, oh my goodness, can it happen here? We tried to escape all of that coming from Europe. Everybody had their own story. Some were there because one of the co-workers, Peggy, she was 44. I thought she was ancient. 44, I considered her an old person. She was in for the money. She said, I'm a patriot, but I'm here because of the wages. And they were probably the best that the people were making at that point in time. I started out at something like 75 cents an hour. But pretty soon I was promoted to inspector because I was always curious about everything. So I was making a dollar and a half an hour. So just imagine, overtime and double time. I bought more war bonds. I could almost paper a small room, wallpaper a small room. And I never cashed in the first one until I was 10 years mature. But yeah, everyone really was very patriotic. They're all young, and there are others who are first generation, as I was, and they have the same concerns. What's going to happen to America? So anyway, at that point in time, we're talking the 1940s, very little was known about toxic fumes or ventilation or the effects it has on humans. So about my second year, I start losing.

0: jets in those days. But they, to lighten the load, the plane had very, very heavy armament on the fuselage to protect the pilot. But they were trying to lighten it a little bit by making the ailerons and the flaps out of fabric over a very light aluminum frame. So that was stretched over and fitted on onto the framework. And then they spray painted and put it in an area where the lights would dry it quickly, and then spray paint more. So those spray guns, you know, the hair is settling on your hair, on your arms, on your clothes. Nobody thought that that was a problem. And yet there was a fan, too, which just blew it around. So anyway, I had taken a day off from work, and you report to the shop nurse if you're going to take any time off and when you're coming back. So when she talked to me, she said, "You're a candidate." She said, "We've been sending a lot of your young ladies who are reporting illnesses to the YWCA camp. It's on the shore of Lake Erie." And I said, "Yeah, I spent some time there as a preteen." She said, "The YWCA is rescuing you. The YWCA is making it their job throughout America to rescue young women who need to be rescued by sending them to camps all across America."
1: 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"For me, it was particularly important that America survive," Milka said. "What's going to happen to America?" And so patriotism and a call to duty really drove her and so many women to serve, and the money was pretty good too. When we come back, more of this real-life Rosie the Riveter story, Milka Bayman's story, here on Our American Stories.
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4: CBS News Brief. CBS News projects Kentucky Republican Congressman and frequent critic of President Trump, Thomas Massie, will lose his House primary.
5: They are what recharges my batteries when I come back from Washington, D.C., these grandbabies. And that's what we're fighting for, really, is the next generation and the next generation after that.
4: A wildfire burning about 40 miles northwest of Los Angeles has torched more than 1,300 acres. CBS's Matt Gutman is on the scene of the Sandy Fire.
6: The wind is kicking up. There is a line of fire. Some of those flames at least 20 feet high, and there has been an aerial battle all day long here to try to protect the communities here.
4: Democratic senators today criticized a settlement between President Trump and the IRS. Washington's Patty Murray.
7: President Trump is literally using their tax dollars to set up a slush fund to enrich his own friends.
4: CBS News Brief. I'm Christopher Cruz.
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9: And we continue with our American stories and Milka Bayman's story, a real-life Rosie the Riveter story. Let's pick up where we last left off.
10: So the YWCA really rescued me. And so I was okay and went back to work. And then it started up again. I became ill again. So she said, maybe you need a little more rest. So it was very nice. A lot of girls who actually depressed. Some worried that they never gained their facial expressions back, you know, because they'd be pulled up or the lips would be frozen. Well, we were there recuperating, and I was into my second month. I was doing quite well. We were in the dining room for dinner, and there was a radio on the ledge, which was just about the size of a Kleenex box. That's too, you would never imagine a radio is only this big. But that went on, and it got our attention because of the announcer was said, we have an announcement. And he was like stuttering. He said, the Japanese have just surrendered. When that was heard, we were so stunned. I'm telling you, the whole room full of us fell to our knees. We were just so grateful. So that was the end of my Rosie career, right then and there. But it was a wrenching experience, and yet a sense of hope. But what happened after the war? The war may have ended in 1945, but the residue of the emotional wreckage was still there, and you have to cope with it because so many of the young men and women didn't come home, and you knew which homes, because when you had a member of your family in the service, you would get a little flag about 8x8 with a silver star on it. If that flag showed up with a gold star on it, you know that their military man, their soldier, was never coming home. He was either lost in action or dead. So you were looking at that all the time. Your schoolmates, you could go into any neighborhood, and that would be the topic of conversation, you know. And they'd be counting homes. You'd be counting homes, how many on a particular block or section. And so it was a black cloud that hung over us for a long time. It really was. The war didn't just end automatically by any means. And then there was an awful lot of controversy about the two bombs. How could we do that? We kept saying, sure, they're the enemy. Well, we understood that we were losing thousands of young boys in the Pacific, in the Philippines, and all those islands, that we had to do something. It was a massive, massive thing to cope with. After the war, I said to my mother, I have met another girl who is also having a lot of trouble coping. We didn't date. I was not ever, I come from a ethnic background. Girls are sheltered. You never leave home unless you're going to get married. So can you try to imagine my mother's reaction? I'm leaving home. She was humiliated. She said, how can I face the Serbian sisters in church and tell them that you're a bad girl? And my adoptive stepfather said, my adoptive father said to me privately, your mother will keep you till you're 100 years old. Go wherever your heart desires. Live your life. So I took out a map of the USMA with a knitting needle in my hand, my eyes closed, and I punched a hole, and up came Phoenix. That's how I wound up in Phoenix. So Barbara and I got on a bus, Greyhound bus, and we went to Phoenix. Oh, I was just bumming around. Should I tell them? I did something that young women did not do at that point in time. I met two girls at the same house where I was renting a room from a wonderful lady and her daughter, and they were Mormon, and they were so good to us. And they had, Mrs. Naylor had three sons, and they were in the occupational forces scattered around between Japan and Germany. And she was so kind to us. But Eleanor was, and Marianne, they were models from Chicago. They were taking a break from doing whatever they did in Chicago. They had fiancés and also in the occupational forces. So Eleanor, who was the very adventurous, she said, there's nothing to do here. We've done everything that you can do. Horseback riding is not going to do it. And so we were lying down. There was no plastic in those days. We were lying down on an oilcloth tablecloth that we took off the landlady's lawnmower. And we had our bathing suits and swim caps on. But the sprinkler going, rotating. And Eleanor says, we must be crazy. We're cooking ourselves to death and there's still nothing to do here. Let's go to California. And I think I sat up and I said, well, I arrived by bus and I don't think you came any differently. She said, we got thumbs, don't we? And I said, uh-uh, not for me. She said, well, then Marianne and I are going. She said, oh, it'll be perfectly safe. She said, my brother told me that the Monterey Peninsula is exactly where we want to be in California. Because he had met, he was like 10 or 15 years older than she, and he said, oh, he loved the colony of Swamis that were in Monterey, and he always insisted if I ever go to California, we have to find out about them. Well, the Swamis were long gone by the time we got there, but we hiked from Phoenix, Arizona, hitchhiked to the coast. We went to Tijuana, Mexico, and nearly got arrested. Because Marianne said, what is that strange sight we're looking at? And there was this animal that looked like a donkey, but it had stripes. It looked like a zebra. So it was a strange-looking animal, but it was hooked up to a small cart with flowers on it. And for a dollar, you could take a little ride around the area. And so we were joking, no, we didn't need to do that. So I said, I'll just take pictures. Well, I took pictures, and we were walking away, and all of a sudden we hear this very male voice said, Senoritas? And he was so good-looking, we didn't care what he had to say. A really gorgeous young Mexican man. And he said, you took a picture without permission. You're going to have to pay. And so that sounded okay. And he said, how much? How many photos did you take? I said, well, I think one was okay and the other one may not. He said, I'll take a dollar. And he said, while you're at it, why don't you take your caps off, ladies, and let your hair down? Because we had our hair up. We dressed like men. We looked pretty bad. And we had hunting knives in our waistbands. Eleanor was very innovative. She was a brave one. I was a follower, but pretty soon it seemed like the right thing to do. And so we hiked along the coast with the most amazing kind of experiences. Oh, so many people wanted to shelter us and take us in. We took jobs. One in particular was with a packing plant, orange, Sunkist orange packing plant. Sometimes it was okay to deceive people that we were men. We didn't take our caps off, you know, and we stuck together and stayed away. But, and in the Monterey Peninsula, it was not developed at that point in time, 2 years after the war, just small motels. a little business of some kind here and there. But if you've ever been to Monterey, it's a coastline that is so stunning, and those jagged rocks. So we would find little ledges we could sit on and watch the sea lions. Ours, we slept on the beach.
9: And you're listening to Milka Bayman tell her real life story, her Rosie the Riveter story, and what happened after. Because my goodness, after working all that time, making all that money, she didn't want to return to the old life and the old ways. And as her male relative said, your mother will keep you till you're 100. And so she picked a place on the map, Phoenix, and then on the word of someone else, just picked Monterey, and up she went. As breezy and easy as the wind, having lived through something really hard, and it weighing on her and weighing on so many Americans, because it's so true, the emotional wreckage was still there, she said. So many of the men and women didn't come home. They were lost in action or dead. It was a black cloud that hung over us for a long time. And her rebuttal? Live life. Get going. When we come back, more of this remarkable story, Milka Bayman's story, a real-life Rosie the Riveter story, here on Our American Stories.
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9: And we continue with the story of Milka Bayman, a real-life Rosie the Riveter story. 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
10: Actually, our first ride from Phoenix was with an old man. We left at 7 in the morning, and we arrived at midnight on Long Beach. And no development at all. A full moon, and if that didn't look spooky, you can see the ocean undulating. It looks silvery. And then there was these big round balls bobbing up and down. But that we slept the night on the beach. There was nobody there. We just lined up our suitcases for a wind barrier. And that's the kind of stuff that happened, you know, all along. And in Monterey, we were looking for a place to sleep. And we also took advantage of the YWCAs as we went along in Santa Barbara and different places wherever we could clean up and be human, be women again, you know. So that they were a huge help. They never questioned our awful, you know. I mean, we're grubby from sleeping. So anyway, they would take us in, and the house mothers were not approving. But you know, do your parents know you're doing this? No, ma'am. So that's how it went. Yeah. Oh my goodness, takes me back. I was making more money than my papa. Wow. Wages were very low at that point in time. For me to be making a dollar and a half. And of course, everything was rationed. Shoes, you know, if you wanted fine clothing and really something, you could get on the bus and go through the tunnel and go to Windsor, Canada. They weren't rationing anything. So you could buy all kinds of finery and whatever you wanted in Canada. And it seemed kind of unpatriotic. But shoes were no longer being made out of leather. Everything was being saved for the military. So if you go to a shoe store to buy shoes, it's made out of a new product. No plastics existed then. So it'd be compressed cardboard of some kind that would wear. The uppers might be made out of a fabric that was flimsy, that was not destined to go into the military for uniforms or anything else. No silk was available because that went into the parachutes. Wool was not available in clothing because all of that went to the troops in Europe where it might be cold. So, but the shoes didn't last very long. The arch would break down. But that was all part of it. You know, it was just, we were living on shoestrings, but everybody swapped. You had to have stamps for certain products. If you wanted coffee or butter or something like that, you could swap with somebody who said, oh, I don't drink coffee. You can have my stamps for that. And give me your butter stamps. And they said, oh, we eat margarine. My mother says, I don't buy that junk. She couldn't understand it because it looked like lard. The margarine was in a plastic bag. That was the first plastic that I saw. It was chalk white, like Crisco, with a little capsule in there you'd break, and then you could knead the package till it took on a yellow color. And my mother said, my family's not going to eat that, butter or nothing. But she was from Europe. She didn't trust that stuff. Every penny that I could really, I had a syrup. Can you imagine 12-hour days, 7 days a week, what I was making at overtime and double time? It was a fortune. So I was buying $100 bonds a month, and that you could get a $100 bond for $75. And that would be deducted from my paycheck. A $50 bond was $37.50. I would get those every other week. For $18.75, I could get a $25 bottle. I got those every week. Sometimes I get more. By the time the war was over, I had about $5,800 in mature value. And I wasn't going to spend any of it. And when I got married, my husband didn't know about it. Because I felt Rosie made that money. And it didn't hurt, because there was a lot that I could use it for. Actually, $850 of it paid for a heating system for the house in Lakewood. My husband said, we can't afford to put a furnace in this house. And the contractor kept saying, you won't be able to heat the house with that little space heater, Bob. He said, this is a big house. And my husband said, nope, I've made up my mind. My mortgage is all set. I'm not going to start with that again. And so the contractor, Bill, Peter Kontos, I still remember, nice Greek man. He said, can't you persuade Bob to get a heating system? We need to do duct work. We should do that before we close up the ceilings. And I said, no, he's adamant. I said, I'll tell you what, you price a heating system, and I'll see what I can do. So he priced it down to the penny, and he said, you have a choice of two kinds of systems. You can burn number one oil, fine oil, or you can burn number two oil, which is just as good, but the only problem with number two oil, if you don't change the filter in your furnace often enough, your ceiling will be black around the ducts. I said, I'll take number two oil. So it cost $832, and I forget how many cents. And I never told my husband. Yeah, I don't think he even knew it until he moved in the house. It didn't cool the house, just heat, and it did a great job of heating. But that was my big expenditure of Rosie money, the first money I spent. Imagine that. And for other needy things, furniture as we need it. My husband could have lived with orange crates. Well, he took advantage of the GI Bill and became an attorney. And so it was frugal. So every once in a while I'd say, how about I buy a sofa? He said, okay with me. How about I buy this? Okay with me. It worked. Got us through it. I think as we get older, it becomes more meaningful, because we're looking at the youth of America and we'd like to preserve it and we like to think that what we did was important. But we're also fearful that unless we keep some remnant of patriotism going, it might not last. And so the whole patriotic idea, and I wrote a book in which I have high hopes for it, but there's a lot in it about what this one character, who is really a Rosie in disguise, but she's kind of rough around the edges, and she's one of the main characters, and I named her Millie, which I was called on occasion, too. So Millie's big reason, what she did during the war, fictionally, was to take care of some of the Southern girls who came to Detroit by having a small hotel. But her goal was to go back to Detroit and to see what she could do by inspiring the veterans of foreign wars and the American Legion. Rosie wants to go back to Detroit to fire them up, to do some of the things that they used to, because they started out in the 1800s educating youth. They had scholarships of all kinds. They also had camping. They also were keeping the fires of patriotism going. Little did they know that they were going to be looking at World War II. I mean, you know, and so right now the legions are dead or dying. And so last year I thought maybe I could do something about that. Contact some Rosies. Maybe we could have some kind of programs to inspire the grandchildren of what's left of the veterans, to keep us reminded that it isn't free. Freedom is not free. You pay for it. Everybody that knew anybody lost a child, or a lot of nurses died on the front lines, and it still hangs over my head, really, because I'm afraid with what's going on in the world. I'm not afraid that America can't mobilize. We didn't know anything about mobilizing then. We were practically without any armament that our spirit would hold us together, but the enemy is much bigger, at this point in time. And we could be hit pretty hard. But I think Americans can survive. I know Americans can survive. We have the spirit. Because we're so diversified is what makes us strong. We're not just an isolated country with one language, one religion, one government. We've got it all. We're like a little package of M&Ms.
9: 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And great job as always to Greg Hengler. And my goodness, some of the things that Milka said, I was making more money than my pops. I had $5,800 saved. I didn't spend any of it. That was Rosie money. And the Rosie money she deployed whenever she felt like it. Again, that independence that she got, that so many women in this country got, becoming Rosie the Riveters. By the way, she was also fearful, unless we keep some remnant of patriotism, it might get lost, she said. Everyone who knew anyone lost someone, she said. And that it hangs over all of our heads still to this day. Milka Bayman's story, a real-life Rosie the Riveter story here on Our American Stories.
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6: I'm Christopher Cruz in Washington. CBS News projects former Atlanta Mayor Keisha Lance Bottoms will win the Democratic Party's nomination for governor of Georgia. She avoided a runoff by getting more than 50% of the vote.
7: Georgians sent a clear message tonight that they want a fighter. Someone who will stand up to Donald Trump in all of the chaos.
6: This is the third consecutive time Georgia Democrats have nominated a black woman as their candidate for governor. CBS News projects Kentucky Republican Congressman Thomas Massey will lose his House primary. President Trump and his allies had worked to oust the seven-term representative, who was one of the president's most persistent critics within the Republican Party. We're learning more about the armed security guard who was killed along with two others in a shooting at a mosque in San Diego on Monday. Here's CBS's Jesse Mitchell.
8: On Tuesday, members of the San Diego community paid tribute to the three men who lost their lives in Monday's deadly shooting at the Islamic Center. Among them, Amin Abdullah, the security guard on duty. He was a father of eight. His daughter praised her father as a hero.
11: To me, my dad was a role model. He was a best friend. He was the best, absolute best dad in the world. He was my protector.
6: The two teens who attacked the mosque were found a short time later dead in a car of apparent self-inflicted gunshot wounds. What will happen if the U.S. and Iran can't come to terms on ending the war? Vice President J.D. Vance addressed the matter at a White House press briefing.
14: There's an option B. And the option B is that we could restart the military campaign to continue to prosecute the case, to continue to try to achieve America's objectives. And we could talk a little bit about what that looks like, but that's not what the president wants, and I don't think it's what the Iranians want either.
6: The Department of Justice says seven Chinese executives and four of the world's largest shipping container manufacturing companies have been indicted. Officials allege they conspired to restrict the output and fix the prices of nearly all of the world's standard unrefrigerated shipping containers for more than 4 years. Associate Attorney General Stanley Woodward.
26: Through coordinated agreements, including the use of video cameras to monitor production lines and prices, this Chinese cartel dramatically raised the prices of shipping containers between 2019 and 2021.
6: This newscast was produced by Lucy Taus. This is CBS News.
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6: President Trump will deliver the commencement address at the Coast Guard Academy on Wednesday.
29: This is the 145th commencement at the Coast Guard Academy in New London, Connecticut. President Trump last delivered the commencement address in 2017. During his remarks, he focused on the cadets' community service and the Coast Guard's national security role. Despite this, funding for the Coast Guard was caught up in the recent shutdown of most of the Department of Homeland Security. While Coast Guardsmen were paid, many expenses were not covered, like utility bills. In addition, nearly 10,000 civilian employees went without pay for more than 6 weeks. Linda Kenyon, CBS News, the White House.
6: A proposal to fund $1 billion in security additions for the White House campus and the president's new ballroom is facing growing opposition from Republicans ahead of an expected vote this week. Several Republican senators are questioning that massive proposal. Christopher Cruz, CBS News.
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15: This is Lee Habib, and this is Our American Stories, the show where America is the star and the American people, coming to you from where the West begins in Fort Worth, Texas. In 1967, Johnny Cash stumbled into Nickajack Cave in Tennessee, intent on killing himself. Greg Laurie is here to tell the story. Laurie is the author of Johnny Cash, The Redemption of an American Icon. Let's take a listen.
16: I would say at this point in his life, Johnny's trying to live in two worlds. You know, his sister Joanne put it this way, Johnny was like two people. She said Johnny was one person and Cash was the other. And she said Cash caused all the trouble. And he was always struggling with different things throughout his life and reaping the consequences of it. And I think Johnny had too much of the world to be happy in his relationship with God and too much of a relationship with God to be happy in the world. He was in sort of this no man's land trying to live in two places at the same time, and it was causing a lot of internal and external conflict and problems in his life.
17: Well, I guess Christopherson pretty well summed it up in the song he wrote about me. He's a walking contradiction, partly truth and partly fiction. And Patrick Carr, in a story about me, said, Johnny Cash, the Indian in the white man's camp. Maybe that's it, or maybe I'm the white man in the Indian's camp.
16: So Johnny got to a point where, with the collapse of his marriage to his first wife, Vivian, his addiction to drugs, his life spiraling out of control, he effectively decided to take his life. So he made his way to a cave about 30 miles from Chattanooga called Nickajack Cave. He had actually been there before as a young man looking for arrowheads and other things. But now he just thought he would keep walking as far in as he possibly could walk and never return again. And that's exactly what he did.
18: If you had a picture of me at that time, you wouldn't believe it was me. There's a cave near Chattanooga, Tennessee that I like to explore. I'd been there several times with my friends. Every time I'd get high, I'd get in my Jeep or truck and head for Chattanooga to the people that I thought would put up with me, you know? I knew I'd just about worn out my welcome at everybody's house in Nashville from keeping them up all night and this and that. But finally, even my friends in Chattanooga couldn't really put up with me much longer. And I saw it. And I had turned my back on June, on my own mother, and she had given up on me and driven back to California where she lived and had a slight heart attack on the way. At that time, that didn't bother me in the least, because there's one thing about someone addicted to pills or alcohol, as you know, they're very selfish. You know, they don't care about anybody but themselves and the way they happen to feel right now. And that's all I cared about, all I talked about, how I feel, what I want for me, you know. And disregarded my four daughters in California, my mother. And June found out where I was and came to my friend's house in Chattanooga looking for me. I found out she was coming, so I went to the cave 20 miles away. And I had been up two or three days and nights when she got there. So I took my beer. I was drinking a case of beer a day. and take it up to 100 pills. Half amphetamines and half barbiturates keep me going up and down, keep the cycle going. But I remember sitting in the mouth of that cave crying, and then taking a little two-cell flashlight and started walking into that cave. And I decided I'd walk as far as I could go and then lay down. And I guess I probably went a mile through one of the caverns, and my flashlight completely burned out, and it was black, black dark, so dark you could feel it. And I lay down flat on my back and said my goodbye prayers. You know, I can't handle it myself. I'm giving up, I'm going. I must have dozed off because I felt a presence to make me sit up and look around. I couldn't see any light, but this is awfully corny, but the Nola Indian trick is to wet your finger, stick it up, see which way the wind blows. I tried everything to see, and then I finally did that, and I felt cool air on one side of my finger, and I knew that I kept following it, as long, you know, crawling. Sometimes I'd fall 20 or 30 feet into a pit, but I'd claw my way back up. And just as I was about to give up, I saw a little fleck of light way off in the distance, and I started crawling and clawing toward that entrance. And I finally made it there, and I collapsed in the mouth of the cave. When I woke, June was there with my friends from Chattanooga. June was washing my face, and she said, "You're almost dead, aren't you?" And I said, "Yep, and I want to live."
16: So after this, another event happened in Lafayette, Georgia. On November 2nd, 1967, he was visiting a friend there and went up by himself at evening and got lost. And in an effort to get directions back to his friend's house, he knocked on the door of an elderly woman who lived alone, and she called the police on him. Deputy Bob Jeff responded, and patting cash down, discovered prescription drugs on him, which were legal, and he took cash to jail, and he spent the night in his cell. The next morning, the sheriff woke up Johnny and brought him into his office. Jones opens up a drawer, takes out the money and the pills he had taken off cash the night before, held them out and said, "I'm going to give you your money and your dope back because you know better than most people that God gave you free will to do whatever you want with your life." Cash could throw the pills away or go ahead and take them and kill himself. And Sheriff Jones added, "Whichever one you want to do, Mr. Cash, will be all right with me." And as they were talking, Johnny realized that this man really cared about him. In fact, he told him they were huge Johnny Cash fans for over a decade and had every record he had made. The sheriff said, "We love you. We've always loved you. We've watched you on television. We've listened to you on the radio. We've got your album of hymns. You were probably the biggest fan you've ever had." This made a deep impression on Johnny.
15: 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And a special thanks to Greg Laurie. The story of Johnny Cash's redemption and a turning point in his spiritual life here on Our American Stories. 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
15: And we're back with Our American Stories. Up next, you're going to hear from Tracy Ugly. She's telling the story of her adoption and the 46-year-long journey of searching for her sisters who were adopted by different families. Here's Tracy with her story.
22: I had mom and dad, and they had a son and a daughter, and my brother was almost 20 years older than me. Then I had a sister named Mary, and she was 15 years older than me. So I was kind of the only one in the house with mom and dad, and a lot of people think my life sounds like something you would have on Oprah or have on a talk show. But honestly, my life was very, very low-key and chill. Every day my dad came in from work and my mom had supper on the table and she washed the dishes and I dried them and we watched TV at night and got up in the mornings and my mom made breakfast and, you know, it was just very normal. Of course, I never knew I was adopted. I was adopted sometime before I was a year old, and my parents treated the word adoption like a bad word. So we never said the A word at our house. And so therefore I didn't even know. A neighbor's child told me I was adopted, and I was like in the fourth grade and I didn't even know what that meant. She sat me down. She kind of walked back and forth in front of me and she was like, okay, so you know your parents? Well, they're not your real parents. They adopted you. And of course it was a little scary and it was sad. And she said, have you not ever noticed how much older they are than everybody else's parents? And I said, no. And I noticed from that point on. So when I went home that night, of course, I asked my mom if I was adopted, and you could just see the blood drain out of her face. I guess it was kind of her worst fear happening because she didn't ever talk to me about being adopted. And so I had no concept of what that even was. And of course, I didn't get to play with that little girl for a year. But my mother just really put it to bed for me. She said, "We chose you, we wanted you, we picked you, you're special." And I felt like a prized possession. It was very, very comforting what my mother said to me. The only drawback was the fear that I kind of had. Every night then I was sad because I was afraid something was going to happen to my parents, because now I was super aware that they were older than everybody else's parents. So you fast forward, and now I know and I'm aware. And so I had a cousin that I was really close to. She was like a year and a half older than me. And she told me one day when we were playing, I was probably in about the sixth grade now, she said, "You know, we're really sisters." And I said, you know, no, I had no idea. Because when I found out, and my mom and we talked about it, she didn't say any details. So now, all of a sudden, I find out I have a sister. I loved finding that out. It was kind of our little secret. We didn't talk about it. It was just something we knew. And we have always had really close bond. And so it's always been wonderful to have Renee in my life. And she had another sister and a brother. So we all had the same biological mother. So now I know that I have a sister and then her younger sister, and then we have an older brother. So now I realize there's three girls and a boy. Well, also my sister that was my friend, cousin Renee, she knew that there was two other siblings that were adopted out at birth. So she began to tell me the stories over the years. I guess as she found out more information growing up, she would share it with me. So there was two adopted out at birth, born in 73 and 75. We did not know them. They were adopted out through DHS and the system in Alabama. So as me and Renee began to get older and have families, the curiosity was a lot. It was very, very private adoptions. It was through the state of Alabama. I grew up and became a nurse, so I went and looked at my file in the health department, and I asked questions to friends and people that were there. Of course, they couldn't tell me anything, but the truth was their files were sealed so that you couldn't find out anything, because it was a private adoption through the state of Alabama. Nobody, even from our town, knew where they were, because we were friends with the attorney that handled it. We were friends with judges, and they couldn't even help us because it was private adoptions through the state, and everything was done in Montgomery, and you couldn't find them. I just knew their biological names, and I knew the date that they were born on. So I would always kind of, out of curiosity, say, "Hey, when's your birthday?" Anytime anybody would say, "Hey, you kind of look like so-and-so's wife, you know, or have you met so-and-so? They really look like you." I always wondered, is this somebody that's in my school? When we went to Disney World, I wondered, oh, could they be here? If we were shopping out of town, I would wonder when I passed people. It was not a little thing. It was kind of a big deal. Where are these two siblings? Where are my two sisters? Because I was very close to the ones that I did know. And you would be surprised at how that just was a theme in life. No matter where I was, if someone looked close to my age and favored me in any way, I had this burden almost to find out what their birthday was. It was just such a letdown every time. I don't know what I expected. At some point, I just thought somebody was gonna say those dates, and when they never did, it was just another letdown. It was hundreds of times. It was my whole life. In 2018, I got a call from my friend that had also had a situation where she found out about her adoption. She called me and said, you have to get on Ancestry.com. And of course, I was just, I don't know, I've been burned so many times in finding out things that I just was like, okay, I'll do it. So I got on there and ordered my kit, and it came in just like 2 days, and I did the kit, send it off, but really just forgot about it. Well, in about 6 weeks, I opened my email one morning and absolutely freaked out.

0: someone that we have a match with. I can't wait to hear back. I don't know what it is, for sure. And so she didn't respond. So, of course, I messaged her again about lunch, and I kept thinking, whoever this is, maybe she'll see it during lunch, and she didn't. So then I continued to Facebook. Her spelling of her name was a little different, so it was easy to find her. I was like, oh my goodness, that looks like me.
1: 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By the way, hearing her parents say these words, "We chose you, we wanted you, you're special," and her saying, "I felt like a prized possession," well, it says everything about the power of love and adoption. And we love adoption stories here on Our American Stories, and they're complicated. When we come back, more of Tracy Ugly's quest to find her siblings and find out who she is and who her people are here on Our American Stories.
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2: CBS News Brief. Former Atlanta Mayor Keisha Lance Bottoms has won the Democratic Party's nomination for governor of Georgia. In her victory speech, she criticized the two Republican candidates who will meet in a runoff next month.
3: Let's be clear. The only people, Burt Jones and Rick Jackson, have fought for are themselves.
2: We've learned more about the two teenagers who shot and killed three people at a mosque in San Diego Monday. Here's CBS's Jesse Mitchell.
4: Police say the two teens met online and shared what they called a broad hatred toward different religions and races.
2: The two were later found dead nearby of apparent self-inflicted gunshot wounds. Vice President J.D. Vance says the president doesn't want to have to order an attack on Iran.
5: We are not going to have a deal that allows the Iranians to have a nuclear weapon. So as the president told me, we're locked and loaded. We don't want to go down that path. But the president is willing and able to go down that pathway if we have to.
2: CBS News Brief. I'm Christopher Cruz.
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7: And we return to Our American Stories and to Tracy Ugly telling the story of her adoption. When we last left off, she just matched with someone on Ancestry.com who could possibly be her sister.
8: So I messaged her on Facebook, and by the time she got off work, she had several missed messages from someone named Tracy. So that afternoon, I had a call, and me and my husband pastor church, and so I was actually in church, and I got up and ran to my office, and immediately, when we heard each other's voices, it's hard to describe. We just knew something special was happening. And the first thing I asked her was her birthday, which was the question I had asked so many people for so many years. And she said that magical date, January 21st, 1975. I can't explain all of the emotions that happened in that moment, because it was like an age-old puzzle was put together for me, and it was amazing. I could have just laid down in the floor and felt like my life is starting to come together in this area. And she didn't understand that question. It was my question to be answered. So it was big. I tried to explain to her how we had looked for her and how we were so curious about her for all these years. And she was overwhelmed to find out that people were out there that really cared about her and wanted to know where she was. And she told me about having great parents. And I guess the next thing she said blew my mind. She said, "You know, there's two of us." And I said, "I know there's two of y'all, but how do you know there's two of y'all?" And she said, "Well, I found the other one when I was 18 years old." So I said, "Okay, what's her name?" And she said, "Her name is Stacy." So I was talking to Sherry, and Sherry then told me there was a girl named Stacy, and she was the 1973 girl. So she was the girl that was right after me. And one thing that was so neat about it is their birth names were changed. So it would have been very, very difficult to find them because their names were changed. And when I finally talked to Stacy on the phone, the first question I asked her was her birthday. I don't remember thinking about it. It was just a reflex. And she told me her birthday, and it was just crazy. So we quickly started having correspondence with all of us, and we planned a meeting place. They lived 30 minutes apart, and of course me and Renee lived 30 minutes apart. So we just picked a place that was halfway and met in the lobby of a hotel, and it was very, very surreal. We were all crying, hugging and crying. I don't know that we really said anything at first because we were just overcome with emotion. And then we wound up just renting a suite, and we went upstairs and just spent the day laughing and talking. So we had just the best day together. That day will probably always really stand out in my mind, just having all of my questions answered. It was really, really special. We talked about birthday parties. We talked about things we had missed with each other. We talked about each other's families and our kids and our life growing up. We talked a lot about our likes and how they were similar. We did not grow up together, but you could not tell it about the way we wore our hair, ways we dressed, and things we did that were very, very similar. This sounds crazy, but it was the very first day we met. We were in a restaurant and we were saying, wonder if they have this kind of dessert. We had gotten some pie and we were like, we wish they had strawberry cake. And we were laughing so hard because it was like, is that your favorite too? Is that your favorite too? And I mean, it was like kind of a funny thing just to think, okay, we all like the same cake. And when we went back to the hotel room, we kind of took bites of our food and would say, hey, this is for your 8th birthday. Hey, this is for your 9th birthday. And we just kind of celebrated the fact that we all love sweets and we all, you know, miss those times together, but we're going to have this now for that. I think we all liked Prince. So we were laughing about, we all knew all the same words to the songs. So I looked from, I remember being in high school and starting to wonder about people all the way. And I'm talking about the summer before I found them. We were on the way from the beach and a girl at Cracker Barrel in South Alabama said, hey, you look just like this girl that was doing some theater. And I literally thought, how do I find this person's phone number? How do I find a way to ask this person their birthday? And so I really had not given up, but I sure had not envisioned how this would wind up happening. It felt like there was a piece of me that was full and fulfilled. I didn't know what they would be like. I had some reservations that, you know, it wouldn't be the kind of reunion that we really did have, but thankfully we were all people that just came together really, really easily and that we were ready. I think that's the big deal. We were all ready for it. If in certain areas of our life, certain time frames, I don't know that we would have been ready to just jump in the way that we did, but it worked out really, really well. I had no idea that our kids would love each other and our husbands would all get along and that we would enjoy each other's companies on this big scale that we do. We pray together. We have Bible study together some. We have made up for a lot of years in this short time by some of the things that we've been able to get together and do. We will get a lake house together a couple of times a year. We love each other's kids and we get together for Christmas. And as our families got smaller, losing parents and that type of thing, it's like now we've had this come into our world and all of us have each other. And so when we look back over it all, we all had great people loving on us and taking good care of us. So much that we're so thankful for. And we all get together and we just cook and laugh. And sometimes we'll just meet at my house and we'll swim. It's just fun going to Walmart together because we're just enjoying the fact that we found each other. We've only known each other a short time, but it just feels like we just picked up where we could have always been. We're not bitter that we didn't have our growing up together. We're just thankful that we have each other now.
7: And a great job on that piece by Madison. And the piece is dripping with gratitude and love. And my goodness, imagine being in that lobby and just watching that and wondering what's going on. these strangers meeting and picking up as if they'd known each other forever. We all had similar hair. We all had a similar fondness for strawberry cake. We even all liked Prince. And for those who don't believe in God, this is a test. There's God's footprint all over this. And a beautiful get-together, a beautiful gathering. And again, the power of love, the power of adoption. And if you have an empty home, think about it. Think about loving a stranger. Think about adopting one and how it could change a world and then the world. The story of Tracy Ugalde, the story of so many adoptees here on Our American Stories.
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0: And we continue with our American stories. We've all heard of gunslingers Wild Bill Hickok, Doc Holliday, and Billy the Kid. These three quick draw legends have nothing on the guy you are about to meet. Here's Greg Hengler with the story.
1: We all know the classic cowboy film story where the bad guy shows up in town and picks a fight with the good guy. Well, you wouldn't want to pick a gunfight with the good guy you're about to meet. After all, if gunslinger Bob Mundin would have existed in the Wild West, he would have simply been called Death. Bob Mundin is one of the great characters in all the shooting sports. If you don't believe me, just ask him.
2: I'm not perfect. Like I tell people all the time in jest, I'm not perfect. I'm just the closest thing you're going to get to it. And that's what I tell them, you know, and they all in jest, of course, and I have fun with it.
1: All jokes aside, Bob is the most decorated fast draw competitor of all time, a feat that earned him the title, the fastest gun who ever lived. It takes a human 0.3 seconds to blink. Bob can draw, cock, fire from his hip, it's called instinctive shooting, and reholster faster than an eye can blink.
2: I first realized I had this ability when I first started shooting competition on electronic timers. The speed of my draw, the mechanics of drawing and firing the gun, is a 1.75 one-hundredths of 1 second, or less than 0.5 of 0.5 of 1/10 of 1 second, or just fast, whatever's easy for you to say.
1: Here's Bob being interviewed at one of his fast draw competitions in 1986.
3: You are known as one of the fastest gunslingers in the world.
2: Yeah, well, as I'm listed in the Guinness Book of World Records as the fastest man with a gun who ever lived.
3: Oh.
2: There are 18 world records you can hold in this sport. I hold all 18 and have since 1960. Now, I've won 3,500 trophies, 800 major championships as well.
3: Okay, now, how do you compare to some of the, you know, the old Wild West heroes that we hear about and see on movies and stuff like that, and, you know, how they used to have, like, duels and draw against each other and...
2: How did Bill Hickok die?
3: I think he was shot in the back.
2: That's the way they all died. I've taken what the movies have created, and I've built a show around it. And I have pushed it. We've made a science of it. Fast draw is the fastest thing a human being does. Nobody does anything faster than what I do with guns.
3: Can you give in a comparison to something that would come close but is not as fast?
2: Speed of light, which is far beyond it.
3: Right.
2: There is nothing next to it. Now you say, no way you talk about it. I said, well, I mean, and then I have to show you.
3: Okay. Ladies and gentlemen, the fastest gun in the world right here. Wow.
1: Bob is the fastest gunslinger who ever lived. But what makes him even more superhuman is his incredible accuracy at these phenomenal speeds. His ability can only truly be appreciated using the fastest technology in the world. In 2010, the 68-year-old Mundin was tested by sports physiologist David Sandler, who is an expert in human movement. Here's David.
4: We have a couple different kinds of accelerometers that we're going to place on Bob's hand. And so as Bob goes through the range of motion, we're going to pick up the actual acceleration of his hand and be able to determine velocity from that. We have the ability to measure in thousands of a second, so hopefully we can catch what's
2: right.
4: Happening. You know, the human eye can't keep up with anything like that. No way. Ready? And 3, 2, 1, go. Wow. Wow. That was incredible. So what's happening is your hand, when you do that pop, the max acceleration peak registers up here. And you reach nearly 10G of acceleration with your hand. Okay, what that means in normal language is it's incredibly fast.
1: G stands for the force of gravity on Earth. Fighter pilots are tested to withstand a maximum of 9 G's, but Bob's muscles, for a fraction of a second, are generating 10 G's of force. But more incredibly, the results show that Bob can draw, cock, fire, and reholster his gun faster than the reaction time in the average human brain. But Bob wants to prove he's not only superhuman with his speed, but also with his accuracy. He sets up two targets 6 feet apart and attempts to hit both faster than the blink of an eye. Listen closely. He does it so quickly that you will not be able to hear two distinctive shots.
2: Yeah, I'm gonna bring the gun up, fire two shots, one for each target, as fast as I can.
5: Wow.
2: And the gun must be cocked and fired for each shot.
5: Yeah, so you gotta cock it, bang.
2: Cock it.
5: Aim again, right. Cock it, and bang.
2: Yep.
5: That was absolutely incredible.
4: That was amazing.
5: That he just shot
4: incredible.
5: Two bullets, and I heard one shot, and that was it. Did you hear another one?
4: I only heard one shot. That is amazing. That is unbelievable. I've never seen anything like this. Two shots in under a tenth of a second. A remarkable feat of dexterity and hand-eye control. Just incredible. I mean, bottom line is, he exceeds what every other human on this planet can do.
1: But Bob doesn't work as a solo act. Wherever he is, so is his wife, Becky, also a world champion shooter. The two are married in 1964 after a three-month courtship.
2: My life has revolved around my wife Becky. I don't do anything without her, and I don't even want to do anything without her.
1: After winning every fast draw competition multiple times, Bob sought out new challenges. So Bob and Becky began performing together beginning in 1968, emphasizing the importance of gun safety. Here's Becky remembering the early days when they first started to tour with their Fast Draw Trick Shot show.
6: Started traveling, performing in 1969. So it's been quite a few years. And we started out in a station wagon. And we had our two daughters with us, 4 years old and 2 years old. And we put them in the back with their toys. And we had all of our equipment in the middle seat, you know. And then we were in the front. And we did school assembly programs.
1: The Mundans have performed in convention centers, malls, and car dealerships.
6: We've done shows at amusement parks in New Jersey and New York. And they had no idea that you could shoot a gun and not kill somebody. I mean, really, it's astounding, but they're out there. We're proud that we can represent the shooting sports in our own way and maybe introduce them to people that don't even know they're out there.
1: After years of traveling, the Mundans spend less time on the road and more time in their Butte, Montana home. This open land is the perfect place for the California natives to do what they do.
2: Well, first of all, we got the freedom to do what we do. There's nobody saying, well, you can't do this, can't do that. California, if it's not illegal, it costs you. As an example.
1: Whether it's trick shooting or gunslinging, Bob learned early on he would need the right equipment to keep up with his talents. Bob would get this equipment by building it himself, custom-made Colt 45 single-action revolvers. This skill would become Bob's second career.
2: So through the process of trial and error and changing the gun around, the lock system and so on, then I learned how to build guns for my own purpose first. And then other people started to ask me to do their guns because my guns were so efficient.
1: Those other people include fellow shooters and celebrities like Kurt Russell, Kareem Abdul-Jabbar, and Randy Travis. Until his death from a heart attack on December 10th, 2012, 70-year-old Bob Mundan was in his shop on a regular basis doing action and trigger work on single actions, Smith & Wesson double actions, and Bond Derringers. A public celebration at Butte Gun Club for Bob Mundan took place on Saturday, June 12, 2013. A six-gun salute began at high noon, in keeping with the tradition in Western movies. Under a beautiful sky, Bob's wife of almost 50 years started things off by stepping up to the firing line and fanning off five rounds. Family members and special guests use single-action revolvers to complete the 70-shot salute, one for every year of Bob's life.
0: And a terrific job on the production by Greg Hengler. And a special thanks to Becky Mundan for providing the footage for her husband's story. To find out more about Bob and his legacy, go to bobmundan.com. That's bobmundan.com. And my goodness, 9 G's topped by 10. And that's what Air Force pilots have to deal with, is 9 G's. And here's one human being with the acceleration of that draw in his hand, pulling 10 Gs, and accurate at that, too. And of course, in 1969, he does what so many Americans do. He lives the American dream. He pursues his interest, and that is to go around the country doing gun shows and doing what he does, with his wife and family packed in a station wagon, presenting the shooting life to Americans across this country. Up until his death, he did what he loved. And what a way to go, working on his guns in his shop. The story of Bob Mundin, and so much more here on Our American Stories.
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21: I'm Christopher Cruz in Washington. CBS News projects Kentucky Republican Congressman Thomas Massie will lose his House primary. He'd been critical of President Trump, who worked to oust him.
22: We didn't lose this race because we didn't have enough money.
21: CBS's Ed O'Keefe says rural voters had their say.
23: It is a district that is mostly rural, and it is those rural parts of this district in this very Republican state that have gone for Ed Gallrein, in essence taking cues from the president, despite the fact that Thomas Massie has represented this region since 2012 and has done so and been reelected in some other tough years for Republicans.
21: In Georgia, former Atlanta Mayor Keisha Lance Bottoms has won the Democratic Party's nomination for governor.
24: Georgians sent a clear message tonight that they want a fighter. Yeah.
2: Two Republican candidates for governor will meet in a runoff next month. In Oregon, voters have rejected a gas tax increase approved last year by Democratic state legislators. The tax would have increased by 6 cents a gallon. Republicans launched a referendum campaign that allowed voters to overturn the increase. As President Trump's political power was in evidence in Kentucky, in Washington it was waning. The Senate voted in favor of a war powers resolution that would force him to withdraw from the Iran war.
3: On this vote, the yeas are 50, the nays are 47. The motion is agreed to. The joint resolution is discharged and will be placed on the calendar.
2: Three Republicans were absent for the vote. Their votes would be enough to defeat the measure when it is brought up again. We've learned more about the president's decision to drop his lawsuit against the IRS. CBS's Linda Kenyon reports on that from the White House.
4: The president dropped his $10 billion lawsuit against the IRS over a leak of his tax returns in exchange for nearly $1.8 billion compensation fund for those who believe they were wrongly prosecuted, including January 6 rioters convicted of assaulting police. Vice President J.D. Vance said anyone can file.
5: We're not making commitments to give anybody money. We're just making commitments to look at things case by case.
2: The settlement also bars the IRS from examining or prosecuting President Trump, his sons, and the Trump Organization's current tax issues. More evacuations have been ordered about 40 miles northwest of Los Angeles as the huge Sandy Fire continues to burn. CBS's Matt Gutman is on the scene.
6: Fires are erupting across Southern California and the western U.S. In Riverside County, east of Los Angeles, there are multiple fires with structures burning. On the ground, more than 750 firefighters are battling the blaze. In the air, swarms of helicopters and fixed-wing aircraft dropping water and fire retardant.
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2: Now, a heartfelt farewell to a beer that has left its mark all over Chicago.
31: Why settle for less? When you're out of Schlitz, you're out of beer.
32: That's the 1971 TV ad featuring happy people drinking what else? Schlitz beer. It's been around for 177 years, and though it was based in Milwaukee, it left a huge legacy in Chicago. Many taverns still have Schlitz logos on their buildings. Pabst Brewing Company is ceasing production due to dwindling demand for the once-famous beer. There will be a farewell batch of the beer based on brewing logs from the first half of the 20th century. Allison Keyes, CBS News.
2: The Kansas City Chiefs receiver Rashee Rice has been sentenced to serve 30 days in jail after testing positive for marijuana. It was a violation of the terms of his probation for his role in a crash that left multiple people injured on a highway in Dallas 2 years ago. Christopher Cruz,
33: Hi, I'm Kim Holderness.
34: And I am Penn Holderness.
33: And we're here to remind you to get your cancer screenings.
34: Now, we don't have cancer, but we do want to keep it that way.
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34: Well, that sounds like fun. 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
33: because early detection equals better outcomes.
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8: 6 minutes past the hour with Walter Sterling and Ross Coulthart. Ross is live in Australia, America, the world's premier experts on conspiracies, UFOs, UAPs. Ross Coulthart, News Nation, welcome to The Other Side of Midnight.
9: Good evening, Walter, and good evening, Midnight Misfits. I'm very excited to bring to you today what I've been finding out in the last week, Walter. We are in very, very high strangeness times in the world of UAPs. Just today, there's been a chap called Lou Elizondo, who you and I have spoken about before. He was asked about comments that Representative Matt Gaetz had made on Newsmax, where he talked about an alleged alien-human breeding program involving, believe it or not, captured aliens and human specimens, sometimes referred to as MyLabs in UFO lore. Now, Mr. Elizondo, Lou's a friend of mine. He's a good bloke, and I think he's telling the truth when he can. He's a person who has worked at the highest levels of the Pentagon as a very senior soldier and also as a very senior spook. He was working in counterintelligence in the spy community, and he came public a few years ago and acknowledged that he was involved in investigating UFOs, UAPs, unidentified anomalous phenomena for the Pentagon. And we've been waiting ever since the rollout of the UFO files for reactions from different representatives in Congress, but also from people like Elizondo. And he was asked about these claims, these quite wacky sounding claims made by former Florida Representative Matt Gaetz about the allegation that humans are being bred with aliens. And Elizondo said, quote, "Now, as far as this notion of alien crossbreeding and hybridization, let me just preface this. When I was in the Pentagon at ATIP, which was the program that he says he investigated UAPs through, I was a nuts and bolts kind of guy, airframe, air integrity, materials science, and propulsion behind the vehicles themselves, not so much the occupants. But then he went on to say that what Matt Gaetz is referring to is sometimes called, in the vernacular throughout the UFO community, MyLabs, which is short for military abductions, human military soldiers allegedly abducting humans for the purposes of genetic experiments with aliens. Now, I would say, Walter, this has been way out on the total fringe conspiracy theory line of anything I look at in UAPs for many years. I've never known quite what to make of it. But today, Mr. Elizondo actually said in an interview, what Gaetz would suggest is that there's been a long-standing agreement or understanding between us and our friends from out of town that have allowed us to work with whoever, whatever these are in a cooperative agreement. In exchange for that, supposedly they would have access to certain human specimens biologically in order to test. Now, it's interesting because he was given the opportunity to say that this is just an anecdotal story, that this is just a rumor that surfaces from time to time in the wackier fringes of the UFO community. But he went on to say, "I have to say, first and foremost, I heard about that while I was at the Pentagon. I was not privy to the specifics of that. From my understanding, that relationship began, if it is true, sometime in the 1950s and has continued. I have met several individuals, former intelligence officers for the Air Force and other services, who swear by it, i.e. the truth about this hybridization program." And he then qualified himself. He said, "I have to be careful with going into any kind of speculation about hybridization. I do know that there are people out there that swear by it. There are people that have been in the military, in the intelligence officials that have told me, and I have no reason to question their credibility. They've never lied to me, certainly, but I don't have first-hand knowledge of that hybridization or forced hybridization. But what he's unlocked here, Walter, I think is one of the sleeping wolves of ufology, a potential explanation for why the public isn't being told the truth. He's previously very much avoided deep dives into biologics or hybridization, and Lou's book, Imminent, which was published a couple of years ago, focused instead on claims that the US has recovered UAP technology, alien tech, crash retrievals, and he did mention non-human biologics, probably bodies. And he did acknowledge the reality of a non-human intelligence, but what he's done today is go far beyond what he said previously. And in fact, it's going to be very interesting because in previous congressional testimony, when he was directly asked about rumors that the DOD was involved in manipulation of human genetics with non-human genetic material, he was asked about this by Representative Lauren Boebert. He and other witnesses indicated they had no familiarity with such programs. It's very interesting, Walter, and I think what we're looking at potentially, because there's another UFO files release coming up this Friday, I think we're about to unlock a Pandora's box of revelations from within the Pentagon and the intelligence community. People are starting to talk.
8: Now, Matt Gaetz also revealed that information with John Catsimatidis here on the Red Apple Audio Network. He talked to John, and he said the same thing. Based on what you've learned today, based on your experience and your expertise, do you think Matt Gaetz is correct?
9: That's a really good question, Walter. And I'm a bit like Lou Elizondo. I'm only ever as good as my sources. What I can tell you is that multiple sources who are in the intelligence community and government have told me this is true. Now, I don't know for sure whether this is some disinformation operation, whether they're trying to scare me as a journalist, whether they're trying to put false information in my lap. That's something that happens with journalists. You know, people in the military and the intelligence community, they do what's called counterintelligence. They plant false information. But what Lou Elizondo is saying is that he's heard serious claims from vetted, cleared insiders in the intelligence community and the military, and so have I. Now, he's not claiming first-hand knowledge or confirmation, and neither am I. But I do think we're going to see Congress seriously investigating this now, because these allegations are now on the public record. And if you think back, Walter, even for those of our audience that don't take a close interest in the UFO subject, one of the crazier sounding allegations that's been a perennial for quite a few years is the claim that people make that they've been abducted. And there was a professor from Harvard University called John Mack, very reputable professor. He was a prize winner, a Pulitzer Prize winner, very, very well respected psychologist, psychiatrist. And he investigated abductions and came to the conclusion hundreds of people weren't all lying. They were telling consistent stories about being taken by alien beings, their eggs, their ovaries, their sperm being taken by these beings under duress.
8: Michelle Gibson. Ross, hello.
9: You yes, there? Hello. Can you hear okay. me? Yeah, hello.
8: I don't know what that was. That was spooky. Anyway, listen, there was another alien report this week that when spacecraft have been retrieved, when they've crashed to the ground and they've been retrieved, there have been four different body types of the aliens that have been retrieved. Did you see this piece?
9: Yes, I have, and I can concur that the body types they're talking about, the greys, the Nordics, the reptilians, and the mantids,
8: yes, the mosquitoes,
9: are the consistent body types that are being described to me by insiders. Things are getting, as I said, Walter, very, very weird. And I don't know what to make of it, but I am speaking to people in the US Air Force who tell me that the United States has been in touch directly negotiating with non-human intelligences, and that all of the beings that I just named there, the Mantids, the Nordics, the Reptilians, the Greys, have featured in these agreements. It would appear this might soon come out. And I think the revelations for the American public about something that has been for so long totally on the fringes of American cultural history, mythological conspiracy theory, it may be about now to be taken extremely seriously by representatives in the Congress, believe it or not.
8: Yes, I believe it, and I also believe that they are here. Ross Coldheart from News Nation, how do we find you on News Nation, and how do we find you in social media?
9: You can go to YouTube, easiest place to find me, type Reality Check Ross Coulthart, and you'll find me there. Thank you, Walter.
8: Oh, thank you. Live from Sydney, Australia, Ross Coulthart.
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8: You know, as soon as we figure all these things out, we'll be much better off. This is what I wanted to play.
10: UFO experts and top researchers have been investigating aliens for years. Their sources say dozens of crashed UFOs have been recovered, and what they found inside? Shocking.
11: People who have been involved in recoveries have said
12: there are at least four separate types. Now, I have not had direct access to that, but I believe the people who I talked to. Four different types of life.
10: Four different species of aliens. Another scientist called them Greys, Nordics, Insectoids, and Reptilians. All of them have two arms and two legs, just like us. Experts speculate the Reptilians are scaly with long tails, like a lizard. Insectoids look like a praying mantis. The Greys look like your classic movie alien, and the Nordics look like a regular Swedish guy, but 7 feet tall.
8: Walter Sterling and you, the other side of midnight. Let's talk. 800-848-9222. It's a live radio show. We just heard a stunning report, and I'll get a lot of calls and emails about the stunning report from Ross Coulthart, who's live in Australia. And we will repeat that later in the show, because I know there's a lot of information there. Plus, if you go to the 77 WABC app, that will be a mini cast later tonight, along with the ability to listen to this show wherever you go, live. And by the way, for reasons I don't fully understand, it seems to do me more good if you listen on the app. I don't understand. Happy to have all listening. Walter Sterling, good evening. Now, coming up, I also have some amazing, completely on the other side of the universe, brand new research available about being left-handed. All my life, I've never seen new research on being left-handed. I'm left-handed. One of my kids is left-handed. My wife is left-handed. What makes me very nervous is that two of my kids are not left-handed. What? Yeah, when mom and dad are both left-handed, I thought they were automatically left-handed. Not so. But what they have discovered about lefties and a lefty's brain is amazing. And then you and I have talked about autism. And hundreds of autistic parents of autistics, were asked, is there anything that your kids like to eat? Is there something that they always like to eat? And with a lot of autistics, it's challenging to find something that they like to eat all the time. Well, it turns out that among autistic children, there are specific things that they all like to eat. And that was a revelation. Then, we have a lot to do. We have too much to do tonight. In fact, I had so much to do. Then, Blake Lively, that terrifying actress who we used to love and lust over, it just keeps getting scarier with Blake Lively, scarier. And then a supermarket chain in New York City has done a really smart thing. They're offering free delivery of food. And I'll share with you why I think that is much smarter than it even seems. And then I think we need to talk about the cure for all illnesses. Every illness seems to have this cure. You ready? Apple cider and baking soda. The more I study TikTok, it seems that every single health issue I have can be solved with apple cider, and baking soda. I think we need to discuss that. Very important stuff. Walter Sterling, The Other Side of Midnight, Red Apple Audio Networks.
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14: Hi, I'm retired detective turned author Vic Ferrari. And on tonight's episode of Confessions of a Retired Detective, a trio of bloodthirsty fans of accused assassin Luigi Mangione were granted press passes by New York City Hall. What happens next? Coming up in moments on Walter Sterling on The Other Side of Midnight.
15: The Peppermint Hippo? Details later. Strippers on the loose. Walter Sterling, The Other Side of Midnight. Red Apple Audio Network.
16: 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I'm James Parker. 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

0: Ladies and gentlemen, now we go to Long Island with Lou. Welcome to the other side of midnight.
1: Yes, good morning. On the subject of airline attire, I have a neighbor who's a flight attendant, and she says that people are well-dressed. They give them more attention than the slob that walks in. I mean, you know, just a polo shirt, any collared shirt, maybe dress pants, you know, and it gets their attention. They're respecting them and the business. You know, no clogs, no open sandals. It's just common self-respect, I think.
0: I agree with you, and I know this will sound insane, Lou, but the fact is that to some people, if you say to them a collared shirt, they really don't know what you mean. To some people, it's a mystery what the structure of a shirt is. One of the things I have found, Lou, and maybe you found it too, when I get on a plane, especially if it's not a great plane and I'm in coach, I always make sure before I go to the airport that I put on a tie and I have a sports jacket or a suit on. Because if
1: that's above my pay grade.
0: No, it's not.
1: I mean, you must get

0: before we take off or right after we take off, they will come back to me and move me to first class every time.
1: Oh, boy, that's worth it.
0: Exactly.
1: And you know, Mr. Sterling?
0: Yes.
1: I will not even go out to a nice restaurant. Again, I say a collared shirt or dress pants and shine shoes. I don't know. That's just the way I was brought up. When you go out in public, you want to put your best image out there.
0: Because you don't know who you're going to run into. You could run into somebody out there who could help you the rest of your life with God knows what. And if they see you have shown up for life, respect.
1: Yes. You know, if I could just relay this one more story.
0: Go ahead.
1: My grandfather, Italian immigrant, he would walk to the mailbox 3 blocks from the house with my grandmother. He'd have a vest, a tie, his fedora. My grandmother would have her low heels on. She'd have a purse and wearing white gloves. That's respect.
0: And to this day, I put on a jacket and tie to go vote.
1: Wow.
0: Because I respect
1: you, sir. That is
0: our gift. That is our hard-earned gift, the freedom to vote.
1: And you respect it.
0: You know, it is an anonymous sacred vote. It's an anonymous sacred vote. That is almost unique in the entire world, that no one knows who you voted for and that you don't have to vote for any one person. Don't you love it in North Korea? Sure, yes, we have elections in North Korea. One name is on that ballot.
1: One person.
0: Right, one name. And that's the way it used to be in the Soviet Union. It was one name was on the ballot. It was crazy. Lou, you're a good guy. Thank you very much for calling The Other Side of Midnight with Walter Sterling. Thank you. 800-848-9222. Jay, welcome to The Other Side of Midnight. Have you caused any trouble today, I hope?
2: Oh, I have not. I actually have key intel for you, Walter.
0: Uh-oh.
2: This is actually remote viewing you spoke about last night, Walter. Mm-hmm. You spoke about remote viewing.
0: Mm-hmm.
2: And I have, this is actually relevant to something I've seen personally. It makes Stanford look like a science fair project, Walter, and hear me out. My brother-in-law, Gino, that's his name, he actually drove overnight routes for 8 years, certain addresses, 3, 4 in the morning. I looked these addresses up, Walter. They don't exist on the manifest.

0: proper ones. I do flooring, Applebee's. Okay. What I saw under the subfloor, the whole job, 3-4 weeks, second floor, what I saw under the subfloor, I have chosen to never disclose publicly. But what I can tell you is the Applebee's closed 8 months later. So what I'm telling you is that something is going on, and this is a strange earth, and there are many earths, but this in particular, relative to its compadres, if you will, very strange. Things are going on.
1: Well, I think you're being followed.
0: Everyone's being followed, Walter. That's exactly it. And remote viewing, astral projecting, this gets even crazier. Because, well, listen here, Walter, if you don't believe me, just look at the government themselves. The government, see what they do. They're brazen, okay? They're brazen. And my brother-in-law, Gino, hasn't said a word about it since that day. By that barbecue, okay? 2018, drives a school bus now. They destroyed him, Walter.
1: I'm sorry about your brother. Avoid barbecues. Thank you very much for calling, Jay. 800-848-9222. 800-848-9222. Walter Sterling. 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
1: Bob, welcome to the other side of media with Walter Sterling. Hello, Bob.
3: Yes, hi. The story associated with hybrid human aliens is highly biologically implausible because of the specific constraints that genetic material places on reproduction. So I find it highly unlikely.

0: likely that an alien that evolved on some distant planet had a compatible DNA structure to replicate or reproduce or create a hybrid with a human. For example, chimpanzees and humans contain about 98% of the same genetic DNA, but yet you can't produce a chimpanzee-human hybrid. So I think this theory that you were pushing just before with your guest is highly implausible.
1: Well, I think it's plausible. I wasn't pushing it, though. Senator Matt Gaetz said this is taking place in our government. And Ross Coulthard, a great reporter for News Nation.
0: I highly doubt that.
1: What? You highly doubt what? That he said that?
0: It's scientifically possible.
1: I believe you think it's scientifically impossible. And I think you and I, Bob, can put that on a long list of things that were scientifically impossible, like breaking the sound barrier, but yet these things do happen.
0: Explain to me how it's possible when we can't even hybrid two very similar species on Earth that an alien species that evolved, I don't know, how many millions of light years away and somehow get here and have a very similar DNA genetic pattern to create a hybrid human-alien species. Even as an example, you cannot have a crossbreed German and American cockroach. And they're very similar. They're both cockroaches, but their genetic structure is very different. They evolved in two different lineages on the DNA structure. So, again, I don't see how...
1: I hear you, sir. I've heard you repeat this a couple times now, Bob. The way this could possibly happen is if the transporter beams crossed. Thank you for the call, Bob. Thank you very much. Walter Sterling, 800-848-9222. Vincent in Brooklyn, welcome to the other side of midnight. Hi, Vincent.
2: Good evening, Walter. I always appreciate people like yourself. You go on a plane, you dress up, you put on not even necessarily your Sunday best, but a sports jacket, a nice shirt, a tie, a nice pair of pants. Whereas these days, you get on a plane, especially if you're an economy, you know, coach, you're sitting next to some smelly person who wearing a T-shirt, flip-flops, and short pants, and they look like a pig, men and women alike. Flying these days, it's not what used to be in the 60s. Years ago, things in general, as I told the call screener, I remember going to see the premiere back in the 50s of Around the World in 80 Days with my folks, right? They actually dressed up in their Sunday best, and they made us three kids put on suits and everything when we went with them. I mean, it's a different era, man. But people like yourself, I know I greatly appreciate people who do things like you do, who understand and respect that.
1: But understand, Vincent, part of it is selfish. Because usually when I dress up to get on an airplane, I get bumped up to first class.
2: That's okay.
1: Yeah.
2: That's okay, because I also heard you say you go and you look directly into the flight attendant's eyes and you say we're going to have a great flight. You're being a gentleman. You're being a human being. You're touching that person on a level that a lot of people are not capable of anymore. And that is great. And whatever their end result is, they greatly appreciate it. And there are many unspoken people in that flight that also appreciate people like you.
1: Well, thank you for that. The other thing, when I get off the plane, as I'm getting off the plane every time, I look in that cockpit and I say, thank you for a great flight. And that pilot and co-pilot, they light up. They just totally, it's the best thing I can do. Thank you for a great flight. That's one of the hardest jobs in the world, requiring the most training and the most testing and the most retesting. The least I can do for getting me on the ground safely is say thank you. How is that such a big deal, Vincent?
2: I mean, they have your life in their hands.
1: Yes.
2: And you're showing them the respect for their professionalism, for their conduct and everything. Walt, I had to go to the dentist today and have major dental work done.
1: Oh, my God. Are you still high? Are you still high?
2: No, no.
1: Is your jaw all swollen? What's going on? What's going on?
2: Well, no, I just had to have caps replaced that were old and stuff. But, you know, everybody, I know the people in the office, they always treat me good. And likewise, like I knew the holidays coming up, I spoke to them about what they may be possibly doing. But before, you know, after I handed the receptionist my credit card for her to swipe my card for me to pay my bill, I said, thanks, everybody. It's been great as always, and I genuinely meant it.
1: Vincent, you're absolutely right, and I thank you for saying all those nice things. Thanks very much for calling. 800-848-9222. There's Kai. Welcome to the other side of midnight. Kai, look at you.
3: I live right across from Sterling.
1: Where? Oh, Sterling, New Jersey?
3: Sterling, Alaska.
1: Oh, you know, I didn't see the state. Wow. I love my Midnight Misfits who live in Alaska. And so I have to ask the lower 48 question, what's the temperature today, Kai?
3: The temperature right now is, because I'm outside, it's 40.
1: Yeah, it's interesting. There have been times when I've had the privilege of having a Alaskan on the radio, and it's warmer there than in the lower 48. Now, how can I service you, Kai?
3: I wanted to talk about the Alaskan Pyramid. Have you ever heard of it?
1: I've heard about the Alaskan Pyramids. Have you seen them?
3: I have not seen it. The story is that it's underground.
1: Yeah.
3: Inverted.
1: That's better.
3: It's an inverted pyramid, and it's an energy generator.
1: I believe that all of the pyramids are energy generators, and we just forgot how to plug them in.
3: Exactly. And supposedly the military watches it. You know, to see what the magnetic energy that's being released from it. I don't know. I've never been up there. It's near Denali.
1: How far away is that?
3: Oh.
1: About.
3: Maybe a day from where I am.
1: Oh, so it's a big trip. It's a big trip.
3: Yeah, it's a big trip.
1: And it's underground. I wonder how they ever found it.
3: They found it, there was an earthquake, and somehow it came up in the seismic, whatever that term is. Somehow it showed up in the activity from the earthquake.
1: Got it. Well, Kai, I hope you get to see it, because I believe that all of the pyramids are energy generators. For unspecified reasons, they're there to generate microwaves or energy or heat or something that benefited the entire civilization. And think about this. Consider this. 1,000 years from now, you show up on Earth and you find an automobile junkyard, and you see thousands of cars, and you see the engines that are in those cars. None of the cars have a battery. For whatever reason, over the thousand of years, people forgot about batteries. They didn't remember batteries. They haven't used them in 1,000 years. Better technology came along. And they're staring at the cars. They understand sort of what an engine is. They see what they could have been, but they have no idea how to start it. No, they're standing there because they don't know about batteries. And I believe there's one piece of equipment or there's one technique with the pyramids that would activate them that we just don't know after 4,000 or 5,000 years. We just don't know what that battery is.
3: Yeah, I agree with that.
1: Right?
3: I agree with that. Yeah, definitely.
1: All right, Kai. I'm grateful that you called me. Thank you very much for calling me at 800-848-9222, 800-848-9222. I have more information about the aliens, more information about the UFO information release coming up, more of them this Friday. And we are, I have something cool coming up. But first, Pete, welcome to the other side of midnight with Walter Sterling, 800-848-9222. When you speak now, you become the media. Pete, do you understand that?
4: Yes. I acknowledge receipt of the transmission.
1: Yes.
4: Yeah, hi, Mr. Walter. The most extraordinary and ironic education that I've learned in my life is this. All malevolent evil spirits that are in the whole universe and on the earth, and there's a lot of them.
1: They're all accountants?
4: What's that?
1: They all live inside accountants?
4: Well, they're invisible to our senses, and God's nice. He keeps it that way because they smell real bad, too. They all are terrified by the Blessed Virgin Mary and nothing else.
1: They'd be terrified by my mother, too.
4: That's what they're all terrified by. God, the Father, and Jesus, they're bored by these evil spirits. They're nothing to them. So they let Mary, who's lowly and humble, and they let her do the work. And they're all terrified by her. So that information is a miracle just by itself, just to get that information. And that's my speech.
1: Walter Sterling, thank you very much for the call at 800-848-9222.

0: so careless.
1: Wait, he said Mary? Is that what he said? Where's your kazoo? Where is it? I have a better one. Hold on. Here we go. You hear that? That's a real kazoo. It's a good kazoo.

You can feel it, can't you? You can feel it. I don't know if you should be playing a kazoo. A very serious talk station. I don't know if there's any room for kazoos here. Blessed is the one who shakes the power in you. Songs best left forgotten. Here comes the hook. You know, real program directors, they love the hooks. This is like, where's the hook in this song? It has to have a better hook for us to get it on the air.

0: That's enough. It's important to step off that dock from time to time, step into bad music. Steve, welcome to The Other Side of Midnight with Walter Sterling. Hi, Steve. Steve?
1: Hello. Hey, can you hear me? Hello?
0: I hear you. Yes, I hear you.
1: Hey, what's how up? Are you?
0: I'm excited Good. To talk to you, as you can imagine.
1: Yeah, I'm up drinking coffee here. It's like 2 in the morning, so I was down by the Wawa. But anyway, I was listening to you talk. I have to be honest with you. I'm a pastor.
0: Why?
1: And
0: why? Why do you have to be?
1: Well, I just
0: wouldn't it be more entertaining if you lied? Wouldn't it be more entertaining? I'm here to entertain. This isn't a news show. I'm not like Dominic Carter screaming at the Democrats. That's not what I do.
1: No. I just wanted to. I heard the last caller, and I just wanted to make a correction.
0: I really didn't hear the last caller. You want to tell me what the last caller said?
1: Oh, okay. He was talking about that Mary, that we all had to. That, you know, the Father and Jesus are,
0: stop.
1: You
0: Just
1: know, bored.
0: Steve.
1: Yeah.
0: We're not going to talk about the Holy Trinity. That's not what we're going to talk about. Do you have something entertaining to talk about?
1: Oh, yeah. Well, okay, when I was 16, I saw, it's crazy, because you know how you know something that you just can't make up? Like, you know, you were looking at the sky one night, and you were high, and you could say, I saw this thing, and, you know, that's not a real story. That sounds like
0: yeah,
1: a little too
0: I've
1: much
0: never been something. High, so but, I don't know where you're going, Steve. I'll give you 30 seconds. Go.
1: Okay, well, when I was 16, I saw a UFO fly. My brother had the binoculars, and he called me. I was in the bathroom. I ran off, and I ran to the window, and I saw something as close as like where I'm sitting right now in front of a store, and it had
0: which
1: it was
0: store?
1: Like a disc.
0: Which store are you sitting in front of?
1: Oh no, I'm sitting like in front of Wawa right now.
0: So are you really like, sitting in front of Wawa, or are you thinking about something I said?
1: No. I'm sitting right
0: where?
1: Now in front of Wawa. I was
0: where?
1: Getting a coffee, but
0: yeah,
1: but
0: yeah.
1: I'm
0: which city are you in?
1: Right now I'm in Garfield, but I'm from Carlstadt.
0: Go ahead. Tell me about your 16-year-old experience.
1: Okay, so when I was 16, I ran to the window. My brother's saying, look at this. I could see it with my eyes, and I took the binoculars, and it brought it even closer. And I'm talking, I saw a disc like you know, I don't know if you're an ELO fan, the old ELO from the 70s. My father used to play it when we were kids. But the Out of the Blue, the album that showed the disc, I saw this thing. I could actually see the windows, and it was spinning around, and the atmosphere in the you know, outside the window was probably about like 6 o'clock. It was a summer day, kind of hot like tonight, but a little different, you know, because I'm in New Jersey. But the thing is that it was like, I can't believe this. And I ran, I threw my shorts up, I go to the bathroom, and I chased the thing like blocks down, and I'm looking up, and I can actually see the thing flying. And I ran over by the Veterans Field, which is in Kearney, where I used to live. And I was yelling to people, saying, look at this. And I, as I'm running, and like they were looking on their porch, but they're like, what are you seeing? And I ran down the thing, and I went up on my roof that night with my brother. I was so obsessed waiting for it to come back. Now, I don't know if it was a demonic thing or something that I believe in my heart that it was a demonic thing.
0: It was demonic. Let me make it very clear. It was demonic.

0: JD, welcome to the other side of midnight with Walter Sterling. JD, save the show.
1: Man, I got a few more things now. Was that the original downtown, or was that just...
2: Downtown, maybe you know some little places to go where they never hit the low.
0: What do you think?
1: It sounds original. But man,
0: it's not original. What's wrong with your brain? That's not original.
2: Before the night is over, happy again. The lights are much brighter.
1: I always heard it like downtown.
0: Yeah, okay, but I don't need you to sing.
1: Anyway,
0: I need you to talk.
1: No, I just, yeah, no, you don't, because no, I'm not a good
0: really.
1: Singer.
0: No, and no one in your house wants you to sing either.
1: No, they do not. They do.
0: Are
1: not.
0: You married? So, did you get married somehow?
1: Yes, sir.
0: Now, when you said to your alleged wife, when you say to your alleged wife, "Can I sing now?" Does she ever say yes?
1: Man, that's just one of the trade-offs, you know. I can only sing in the shower, basically.
0: Really?
1: So, what I wanted to say is, like, you're a wonderful historian, and I really enjoy listening to you every single night. Your musician skills, I don't know. I mean, that's...
0: They're very bad. I'm a terrible kazoo player, but there are no good ones.
1: Absolutely, no. Because it's the kazoo. So what did you think about J.D. Vance taking over for the press conference today? That was a little entertaining.
0: Those press conferences with Caroline Leavitt are the most entertaining government interaction I have ever seen. She is a hoot and a half. And she was the smartest thing the president did. He's the second smartest thing the president did. I thought he was professional and crisp and tight and terrific.
1: Great. He was absolutely wonderful.
0: He was good, right? He was good.
1: And when's the last time you've seen a vice president go up there and take that conference? No. I can't.
0: I don't know, because in the past I never really had much interest in the press conferences because they reeked of boredom. They were just so boring. But Caroline, she's just a freaking piece of work. How much do you think they're going to pay her at Fox to be on Fox when he is done being president? How much money is she going to ask for Fox? Whatever she wants. I can't wait to see her on The Five.
1: You know this. She's going to have a show with her name on it. That's for sure.
0: She'll have whatever she wants. She will boss them around, and she will get a really good deal. She'll have a great agent, and it'll be amazing. Do you have anything else you'd like to discuss that's very important?
1: Just, I find it interesting. I can't wait till she takes over as vice president once J.D. has to go out, like he said today.
0: I wish, see, I don't think she'd want to be vice president, and I don't think she would be helpful yet. I think Tulsi Gabbard would be much better.
1: Yes, sir. I just thought it was amusing. But, hey, man, have a great night. You got a great show.
0: Thank you for listening to the show. Thank you so much, Walter Sterling. The Other Side of Midnight, Red Apple Audio Networks.
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0: Hey, Walter. On tonight's episode of Confessions of a Retired Detective, a trio of bloodthirsty fans of accused assassin Luigi Mangione were granted press passes by City Hall and spouted vile hate and unapologetic calls for political violence from the Manhattan courthouse steps on Monday. Now, the self-proclaimed Mangioneistas that consist of Abril Rijos, Ashley Rojas, and Lena Weisbrout proudly showed off their press passes they received from Mayor Zohan Mamdani's administration, apparently for their online content documenting Mangione's upcoming trial for the murder of United Healthcare Workers CEO Brian Thompson. But the credentialed reporters chillingly made no bones about supporting Mangione's alleged vendetta to strike fear into the hearts of healthcare executives such as Thompson. F. Brian Thompson, Rojas said, with her city-issued press pass dangling from her neck. That's all I want to say. F. Brian Thompson. Weisbrout, clad in garnished neon green, pink purse and striped ensemble, chimed in and was even more reprehensible response. His children are better off without him, she said of the victim's kids. Ghoulish Mangione fans have stoked a carnival-esque atmosphere outside past court hearings, proudly displaying Free Luigi signs and wearing green hats like the Luigi video game character. Miss Weisbrot apparently received a Fulbright scholarship in 2015 for curating South African artists identifying as feminists whose hip-hop music as a form of activism, according to a Facebook post from her Florida State alma mater. She frequently wears a Luigi hat on her social media platform, which identifies her as a game developer and a rapper with the suggestive stage name Felita G. What's scary is, to me, this is history repeating itself. If you're old enough to remember the 1960s, after Charles Manson and his gang of thugs killed those people up in California, his followers were shaving their heads and parading outside the courthouse and yelling and screaming, "Free Charlie!" Then you had a little after that, in the late 60s into the 1970s, you had the Weather Underground, the SDS, and of course the Symbolese Liberation Army that allegedly kidnapped Patty Hearst before she went to join them. But here's the thing, what do all these people have in common? Well, if you look no further than that, they're all spoiled rich kids. They have no fulfillment in their lives, and they gravitate to these ridiculous causes, and their parents should give them a swift kick in the hole and pull their allowance from them. Not only that, the mayor's office giving these lunatics press passes is a black eye for the press. For more behind-the-scenes NYPD stories, be sure to check out my new book, NYPD Behind the Blue Wall of Silence, available on Amazon. I'm retired NYPD detective turned author Vic Ferrari with Walter Sterling on the other side of midnight.
1: More talking, Walter Sterling, the other side of midnight.
2: Today in Rochester, yesterday and today in Rochester, there were gangs of hooligans that stormed city parks, about 100 of them, two different incidents. They stormed city parks, hooligan teenagers, out-of-control teenagers. And it was, of course, covered by the local TV station, WHAM. It was covered by Rochester media. Who knew Rochester had media? Who's ever been to Rochester? You? Have you ever been there? Okay, that's what I thought. Now, I went to college in Syracuse. It was one of those towns we drove through. We drove through Rochester. But the mayor of Rochester, rather than saying this is inexcusable, I've doubled up on the police, you have to feel safe in our parks, instead this idiot stands there and says, well, notice that at the same time there were citizens of Rochester playing basketball and enjoying the evening, and there was they didn't show them on television. Well, no, they didn't show them on television because they were not rampaging the basketball courts. What a stupid thing to do. Yeah, it was only covering the riots. Good decision, journalist. The other side of midnight, Red Apple Audio Networks.
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6: I'm Christopher Cruz in Washington. CBS News projects Kentucky Republican Congressman Thomas Massie will lose his House primary after a concerted effort by President Trump to oust him.
7: Why am I hopeful right now? Because if you looked at the crosstab in the polling, and I'm sure if we had exit polling, it would show the same thing. We have the younger demographic.
6: CBS News projects Kentucky Republican Congressman Andy Barr will win his party's nomination for U.S. Senate. He was endorsed by President Trump.
8: One party wants to open our borders, let people into our country illegally, and defund the police. I do not.
6: Barr is heavily favored to win the general election in November in the Republican-dominated state. He would replace the retiring Mitch McConnell. The two top vote-getters in the Republican primary for governor of Georgia will meet in a runoff next month because neither candidate secured enough votes to avoid another round of campaigning. The race has turned combative. WSB radio reporter Jonathan O'Brien has that.
9: There's already been plenty of mudslinging in the Republican primary, and that is expected to continue for the next month. But Lieutenant Governor Burt Jones says he's ready.
10: That Hollywood production over there is nothing like the genuine article that you have right here. I'm the workhorse.
9: In his election night speech, Rick Jackson praised his campaign's progress and strong showing in the matchup with Jones.
11: But the job is not done. We have 28 days to finish it, and the choice could not be more clear or more important.
9: The runoff is set for June 16th. Jonathan O'Brien for CBS News, Atlanta.
6: Former Atlanta Mayor Keisha Lance Bottoms won the Democratic Party's nomination for governor. The IRS has agreed to permanently drop tax claims against President Trump and his sons as part of a settlement of the president's lawsuit against the agency. Loyola Law's Lori Levinson.
12: Donald Trump filed a $10 billion lawsuit against the IRS. Then he turned around and said, I'll drop that lawsuit, but what I get is a full release for my family and me from any possible tax charges against me.
6: The settlement also provides a nearly $1.8 billion fund to compensate those who claim that they have been unfairly prosecuted by the Biden administration. Fire crews continue working to contain a huge wildfire in Simi Valley, California, about 40 miles northwest of Los Angeles. The Ventura County Fire Department's Andrew Dowd.
13: This is a time for us to kind of dig in, to continue to have resources in place to protect structures, and to be ready.
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6: Federal authorities have charged several Chinese companies with deliberately restricting the world's production of shipping storage containers ahead of the COVID-19 pandemic. CBS's Cammie McCormick has that.
16: Authorities allege the company slowed production just before the global supply chain came under enormous strain.
17: At the height of the COVID pandemic, the defendants lined their own pockets by choking the world's supply of shipping containers.
16: Acting Assistant Attorney General Omid Assefi.
17: This case affected every American store shelf and every American home.
16: He said the conspiracy roughly doubled the prices of standard shipping containers and increased the container manufacturer's profits by nearly 100-fold.
6: A woman has died after falling into an open maintenance hole on a busy New York City street. Police say she was exiting her SUV in Midtown Manhattan when she fell into the hole late Monday night. Christopher Cruz, CBS News.
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0: The All-Night Satellite original program with Walter Sterling, 800-848-9222. Alternative history. The more you and I explore the mysteries and the conspiracies that have brought us here, we learn about orphan trains, where 100,000 kids were removed from cities that had burned down mysteriously to way out west, no papers, nothing. And they were brought to cities that had trolleys, that had streetcars, in 1800 and earlier, removed, gone. These were streetcars that connected cities like Columbus and Cincinnati and Cleveland. And just now, Amtrak saying maybe we should have train service from Columbus to Cincinnati to Cleveland or from Scranton to New York City just now. But no, those were already served by streetcars which were mysteriously removed. The expert on alternative history is Michelle Gibson. Michelle Gibson on the other side of midnight. Hi, Michelle. Michelle Gibson, an academic, an expert on alternative history. Michelle has the answers to many of our questions about what exactly was going on before 1900. Is a very different timeline and a very different history than we've been handed. In the past few weeks, and you and I have talked about this, we've been looking into trolleys. And I was stunned to learn that the trolley system was different than what I had been told. I thought it was an inner city connecting three or four blocks to each other, expediting people from here to there, but two or three blocks. It turns out, in many situations through the country, these trolleys were intercity trolleys. These tracks were laid down between Columbus and Cleveland and Cincinnati, and throughout America, there were very long connections via trolleys. And this was erased. That story has been erased, even though those tracks are still lying there. Michelle Gibson, good evening. Tell us about trolleys.
1: Thank you, Walter, and I would love to, and that was a perfect introduction, because I think when we look at questioning the narrative and the history that we've been given since we were born about how things came into existence, there's aspects of the timeline that just don't match. And one of those is that rail infrastructure was starting to be built over long distances, starting relatively early on, let's say sometime in the early 1800s. And then sometime around the 1850s, we're starting to get trolleys coming in, streetcars. And that would have been around 1854, sometime in that time frame. And if you look on the internet, you'll see photos of the streetcars being pulled by horses or mules. And then within the next 20 to 40 years, they're getting electrified. And not only within large communities, smaller communities as well, on a scale that we can't even imagine, because all of that track is gone. All of those interurban streetcars are gone. And I think anybody who has any doubts about questioning our history truly needs to look at the subject of where did all the trolleys go? And the railroad, for that matter, because passenger service existed during that same time period, let's say 1870-ish to, let's say, 1930-ish. Extensive passenger service on America's rails, when now we have Amtrak and not going to nearly all the cities that were covered before, and freight. And the rail that isn't being used for either of those, more often than not, has been turned into a recreational rail trail, which is cool. But why did they take that out? It doesn't make any sense. And I don't think there's any good reason for why that was done.
0: Well, what do you think bad reasons are?
1: There's number one would be corporate greed, which is the most obvious. But the not as obvious and the more insidious is that all of this rail infrastructure was part of an energy grid, a free energy generating grid. And so there was a highly advanced civilization that existed on Earth not that long ago that is completely removed from our awareness. And yet we live and work in the buildings and, you know, go to museums and theaters and, in many cases, educated in these old world buildings. And we're told a different story about how they came into existence, that they were built during that, say, let's say that same time period of sometime in the mid to late 19th century, early 20th century. And then in many cases, they're gone too. So with the example of the inner urban streetcars, you have extensive city-to-city-to-city networks of rail that could go up to 50 to 60 miles per hour in between cities, you know, on their fast runs. And places that still have those today, the Isle of Man has the Manx Electric Tramway. And you can see what it would look like if you go on YouTube and look for that. I think Japan has some lines that are still interurban lines that are functioning. And I'm going to do some research on that in the near future, because I've spent the last year researching the entirety of the Great Lakes. And I've done all of them except this last bit of Lake Erie that I'm going to be starting on next. So I've gone from Buffalo, for example, I've gone from Buffalo to Toledo. And there was interurban rail all through that area. And you hear about the Lakeshore Electric Railway. And it was like called the greatest ever. And it's gone. It's been long gone. And you can find traces of it. You can find signs in the Huntington Reserve in Bay Village, Ohio, outside of Cleveland. There is an interurban bridge that you can actually physically see. It's not in good shape, but it's there. The same thing if you go further down in Vermilion. At the Rotary Park in Vermilion, there's a sign about this fantastic Lakeshore Railway, electric railway, right next to the river where this interurban bridge crossed over the river there. So you can find clues. You can find murals in towns. I mean, here where I live in Prescott, Arizona, we've got the Marketplace Depot where the train station used to be, and there's a rail bridge right across the street where the Hilton is now. And there's signs in places all over town of the rail history. But if you didn't know to look for it or dial into that, you wouldn't even know that there were trains here. So all of that's been removed. I think, like I said, the first level explanation is corporate greed with the cars and the gasoline and the tires, all that's associated with that we talked about last time when you mentioned the court case. But another level is, I think, they're replacing the free energy grid with human energy, and that it's a way of harvesting human energy.
0: Now, the timelines, when were the trolleys correctly originally put on Earth? When were they originally tracked? When was this originally done? Does it match what the official story is?
1: No. There's an importance to this rail infrastructure that we know nothing about. And it would have been built by the original civilization that built the monumental architecture of our government buildings and courthouses and city halls and museums. A lot, you know, if you look at the Metropolitan Museum of Art in New York City and Central Park, it's a massive building. That's one that comes to the top of my head. Massive building. This older architecture is built on a scale for much, much larger people.
0: And so you feel these were built by a different civilization, a different organization, different humans, different size humans?
1: Right. Different size humans, 100%, Walter. It was built by a different civilization that we know nothing about, that's been deliberately removed from our awareness, that humans were much more advanced than anything that we've been taught with technologies that we can't even imagine. And that's all. That's all. You know, we're living on the ruins of this original civilization that's being kept from us.
0: And what years were those? What would you estimate when those constructions were made by the prior civilization?
1: It's hard to say because, you know, a lot of people talk about the 1,000 years missing from our history, you know, that they removed 1,000 years. So they've tampered with our perception of time, with the calendar, with who the original people were, which I call the John Wayne version of history, the cowboys and the Indians, and you know, people that are raised on the belief that that's real history, and it's just not. And it's all part of this cover-up, and it's been very effective. Clearly, it's been extremely effective. But there's a whole bunch of people that are waking up to anomalies and things that can't be explained in our surroundings that speak to this earlier civilization. And, you know, I can look outside the window where I live here in Arizona and see the remains of a megalithic stone wall. So I don't have to go very far to see that. And I think that's the case everywhere, actually.
0: And you feel the civilization was systematically wiped out to preserve a different timeline, a current timeline. Why do you think that was?
1: Why?
0: Why?
1: For power and control, ultimately. That explains the crazy upside world that we live in today. And a lot of the things that are happening when you look at issues around transhumanism and, you know, ultimately who's controlling the power and the resources in our world. And I think that was originally a benevolent entity, and it's not anymore. It's something with a very difficult agenda to realize. All the energy and effort that's been put into this falsification of history and our true, the truth of our world. You know, it's been actively suppressed.
0: Michelle Gibson, alternative history expert. Michelle, tell me the name of your website and how we get in touch with you.
1: My website is piercingtheveilofillusion.com, and that's where my research is and my blog, and I turn all of my blog posts into videos, which are found at Michelle Gibson 8946 on YouTube.
0: Michelle Gibson 8946 on YouTube. Great videos. You have to go see them. Michelle Gibson, important contributor to The Other Side of Midnight. Thank you very much for being on The Other Side of Midnight.
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5: Extra. Amid the war with Iran, sky-high gasoline prices are putting a spotlight on domestic oil production. The Keystone XL pipeline, which would transport crude oil from Canada to Texas, is getting greenlit again.
6: If this pipeline goes through, I think other pipelines will be built.
5: That's market analyst Phil Flynn, who says it was politics that killed the pipeline during the Biden administration.
6: Why was the pipeline killed? Only because Joe Biden didn't like Donald Trump.
5: And Flynn says that if this pipeline gets built, it will likely lead to more pipelines.
6: Every study showed that the Keystone pipeline would not add to greenhouse gas emissions.
5: President Trump recently signed a permit that will get the oil across the border into Wyoming. From there, it will be sent to key refineries on the Gulf of America. I'm James Flippin, and this is the Worldwide News Network.
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2: All right, look at you. Congratulations. 22 past the hour with Martin. Martin in upstate New York. Welcome to the Other Side of Midnight. Hi, Martin.
3: Hello there, Walter. Live long and prosper, my friend.
2: Yes, Martin. Now, where in upstate New York are you suffering?
3: I'm not suffering. I love it up here.
2: No.
3: I'm not suffering at all.
2: No, my friend. My friend. Every American author at the turn of the century, when they wanted to kill themselves, they would go to upstate New York, rent a hotel room, and write.
3: My friend, I would never live in a city. I don't need no city. I like it up here. So my question to you, if you don't mind, I used to listen to a radio station, WFMU, East Orange, New Jersey. Hello?
2: Yes.
3: Okay, so The Hound was on every Saturday afternoon. The Hound. I think his real name was Jim Marshall. I actually met the guy. I went down to the Lower East Side, Manhattan, and he had a bar down there, and I went down there. And I actually met him, but I stupidly didn't get his autograph. So the guy, he would play all kinds of music from the 30s, 40s, 50s, rockabilly,
2: sounds
3: country
2: horrible.
3: Music.
2: Just sounds horrible.
3: Rockabilly, country music.
2: I can't imagine a worse combination of songs than what you've just described.
3: Iggy
2: now,
3: and his
2: all right, now listen to me, Martin. The very first radio station I ever walked into in my life was WFMU in East Orange, New Jersey. And at the time, it was owned and operated by Uppsala College. And then they had a very interesting problem that was the first time the FCC had this problem. It was a licensed educational college station, commercial-free college station. And then the college went away. What happens to the license? What happens to that frequency, to that FM frequency? And within walking distance of Manhattan, an FM frequency is very valuable, Martin. Thank you very much for the call. It's very valuable. And I went in there on a Sunday, hung out till they let me, like, touch a control board. And there was a famous disc jockey later in life named Vin Scalza. And he was the guy on the other side of the glass. And I ran his control board, Vin Scalza's control board. A miserable man. Abigail, welcome to the Other Side of Midnight with Walter Sterling. Hello, Abigail.
4: Hello. Hello. Hi.
2: Hello.
4: Can you hear me today?
2: I hear you perfectly. Oh. I hear you because you have the voice of an angel.
4: Oh, thank you. That's
2: yes.
4: Very kind.
2: Thank you.
4: I was listening to your show about UFOs, and I've had 9 sightings.
2: I want to hear about each of them. Tell me about the scariest one first.
4: I didn't feel scared by any of them, actually.
2: Good.
4: They were very peaceful. The first one was that I was in Milano Segrate, which is
2: God bless you.
4: Outside of Milan. Thank
2: oh,
4: you.
2: Oh, it's a city. Sorry. Go ahead.
4: Italy. And then that was a silver ball wandering around. The most interesting one was when I was living in Milford, Pennsylvania, and I was renting

0: equal. It was silent and just went floating above my head about 10 feet and went off somewhere. So,
1: and you weren't scared?
0: No.
1: That's great. That's a pretty cool story. That's a cool story.
0: No, nothing frightening about it.
1: All right, you got to talk into the phone.
0: Oh, can you hear me?
1: You're moving the phone around. Are you on a speaker? Don't do that.
0: Don't think I'm on speaker. Let me check.
1: No, that's all right. Just talk right into the phone.
0: Is this okay now?
1: It's better.
0: Okay. All right. Yeah, so no, it was nothing scary. It's just it's been very interesting. You know, obviously we're not the only entities in the universe, so, you know.
1: I'm sure we're not. And it's just a question of how we communicate with them and when we communicate with them. And I thank you very much for the call, Abigail. Thank you for listening to The Other Side of Midnight with Walter Sterling. There's Nat. Welcome to The Other Side of Midnight. Hi, Nat.
2: Hey, good morning. I'd like to discuss Travis Massey and the recent Kentucky primary just yesterday.
1: Do you live in Kentucky?
2: No, but it's indicative of a force within U.S. politics that's rarely acknowledged, and that is the power of AIPAC, the American-Israel Public Affairs Committee, to skew elections in favor of candidates that they find favorable and oust candidates that dare to criticize some of the more brutal policies of Israel and genocidal policies of Israel. And, you know, AIPAC actually pumped $30 million into that primary. It's probably the most expensive primary in U.S. history. And remember that Travis Massey was a seven-term congressman. That's 14 years in the House of Representatives. He was extremely popular among his constituents. And yet AIPAC was able to pump enough propaganda into the local media market to get him ousted. And it's something that they frequently do. And I think it's very alarming that it's a foreign lobby that has that much influence in U.S. elections.
1: And what am I supposed to do about this?
2: Well, you're like many Americans. You're powerless to do anything about it. But, you know, we can't speak out about it. That AIPAC is AIPAC.
1: Why,
2: is one lobby.
1: Why would I want to speak out against an organization that's pro-Israel?
2: Well, because the interests of Israel and the United States are not always coterminous. And
1: the interests between you and your wife are not always the same. So what?
2: Where the interests of the United States and Israel diverge, the interest, if you're an American politician, the interests of this country must prevail. And there are many occasions where Israeli national interests do not coincide with ours.
1: That's true of all of the countries in the world.
2: And but what's not true, the United States hasn't been fighting wars almost nonstop for the last 25 years in the Middle East on behalf of other countries in the world, only Israel.
1: Are you done?
2: No, and we also give them $4 billion a year in military aid. That money should be going here, right here at home, to address myriad problems in the United States. We have infrastructure problems, health care problems, a growing homeless population.
1: And Nat, when have you run for office to try to fix this?
2: You know, I would entertain the possibility of running for office. But, you know, you have to educate people first.
1: I don't have to educate anybody, Nat. They have to educate themselves.
2: Well, that's what I'm helping to do in the small
1: Nat,
2: way that I can.
1: I want you to listen to me very carefully. This is very important what I'm about to say, okay? I appreciate what you've said, and I hope I gave you the time and respect to say what you have to say. But here's the bottom line about our country and Israel. Here's the bottom line. When the Jews were taken from the Polish ghettos and put on the trains, remember these two facts. They were taken from the Polish ghettos and put on the trains to their death. They were not put on the trains at gunpoint. They were put on the trains with the requirement that, hey, we're going to take you out east, we're going to reset.

you. Now, if you want to get on the train, you have to pay for a ticket. The Jews who were sent to their deaths on those trains had to pay for a ticket. $6 for adults, $3 for children. Toddlers were free. Hold that thought. The next thought is, you and I think of them being put into sealed boxcars. Yes, tragically, that was thousands of them. But when they ran out of sealed boxcars, you've seen coal cars, open coal cars with 2 or 3 foot high sidings. They put Jews in those cars in February and January, body to body to body, with nothing protecting them, on those jammed open flat cars, and they sent them to their death. Thank you very much for your call, Nat. I appreciate it. 800-848-9222. And that is why, in my opinion, whatever Israel wants is just more than fine, to protect them and to give Jews around the world a place to go to be safe. We're on KDKA, KMOX, WCCO, and in Chicago on WGN.

0: Nothing good happens at a gentleman's club past 12 midnight. Nothing. Nothing good whatsoever. And Wednesday, another example of this, Reno, Nevada. Reno, greatest little city in the world, or isn't that what they call themselves? I don't know. It's kind of a neat place, though. I love Reno. I've driven through it a lot of times down I-80. Strong. All right. Apparently, there was a kerfuffle at the Peppermint Hippo in Reno. Police say they responded to a call from Telegraph Street. Around 1:50 in the morning, where officers found a victim in the entryway of the club suffering from, well, a gunshot wound to the head, a headshot. Officers say that a security officer suffered a gunshot wound in the arm. Both victims were transported to local hospital. Of course, probably the guy that was shot in the head is still in critical condition, or gal, we don't know. Police say they responded to a domestic disturbance between the suspected shooter and his girlfriend, who was also identified as a person of interest in the shooting. Yeah, here's the deal. I'm going to give you a helpful hint. If you talk to any cop, the worst call they can ever get is a domestic abuse call. And why is that? It's mainly because the guy or the gal's whooping on the other one. The police go in, or a bystander tries to smooth out the situation, and they both turn on the person just trying to help, making sure there isn't any fighting. The suspect, identified as Samuel East, and his girlfriend, who they have not named at this time, charged with 2 counts of battery with the use of a deadly weapon causing substantial bodily harm, a domestic battery, false imprisonment, and a fugitive warrant arrest. Yeah, if you're wanted for a crime, do yourself a huge favor. Don't commit any more crimes, especially at a wonderful place like the Peppermint Hippo. From the Champagne Room, dancing by myself, I'm Velo Hool. Strippers on the loose. Walter Sterling, The Other Side of Midnight, Red Apple Audio Network.
1: 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Walter Sterling, The Other Side of Midnight.
2: All right, on The Great Shift, The Late Shift with Walter Sterling, all night radio the way God meant it to be. And now, let's deal with the problems at work. On The Great Shift, the problems at work. The problems that the day people have are very different. The day people have to deal with forms, HR, legal. They have to see all of that. They have to see the lawyers, HR, payroll. All the things that people did not fantasize about in high school. You know people who fantasized about their jobs in high school, airline pilots. And they're happy people because they get to do what they always dreamed of doing. They're the ones you can trust because they are, as the psychologists say, self-actualized, Margo, self-actualized. And they're happy. Then there are other people who could not possibly be happy because they did not fantasize about doing it in high school. Those are unhappy people. But when we go to work right now, when we go to work, it is not our tasks that make us unhappy. It is not our tasks that make us not want to go to work. What is it that makes us not want to go to work? What is it? It's one person. In every job, there's one person that you dread seeing at work. One of the great advantages of COVID is that many thought workers, writers, authors, public relations people, advertising agency people, accountants, those are all thought workers, right? They don't have to hold the wheel of a bus. The people who work by with their hands, different set of problems. They had to go to work. But millions of other Americans got to stay at home. And they learned a couple things when they stayed at home. Something Jimmy Dimon, chairman of J.P. Morgan Chase, doesn't seem to understand. What they learned was that when they were home, they could get the same work done. Their kids were happy to see them. They did not have to deal with the commute. They did not have to waste money on gas, parking, insurance. Might have been able to get rid of a car. All that nonsense, all the PR, all the PSAs about take public transportation and had that go on Long Island the past 2 days. Oh, my God. All the talk about public transportation. Well, then they learned that that was a good idea. They were able to experience it. They did not have to sit an hour and a half in traffic each way. They did not have to find a parking space, and they did not have to deal with a car. My goal in life is that my favorite car is the A-Train. That's my favorite car. Now they're at home, and they're happy, but there's another reason they're happy to be working at home, because they don't have to deal with Susan. They don't have to deal with Susan, the person at work who made them nuts or smelled of cheap cologne or kept putting all these tchotchkes on their desk. Look at these pictures of my cousins, my third cousins from our distant relative reunion. And that's a different thing we have to talk about. I don't want to go to a family reunion. I think I had to go to one twice, but it wasn't my family. My family would never get together. They'd violate the RICO Act. That wasn't going to be happening. Whoever I was with, it was their family. And I've never been comfortable with that. Because why? Because they're not talking about me. There's a whole side of their lives that isn't about me. Why would I want to listen to that? Why would I want to participate in that? You don't either. Don't pretend you do. Don't pretend that Jell-O mold you made was a delight. You couldn't wait to make that Jell-O mold for the other family. Of course not. Don't be silly. But at work, there's always one person. It's not 50. It's not the job itself. It's not the company. There's always one person that you dread seeing. And you can't fake it. When I was at a big company you've heard of, there was a guy in finance. Now, I'm allergic to people in finance to begin with. That's my problem. A lot of therapy will be worked on because of that. I don't want to deal with anyone in finance. Oh, God, please. No. Because what we do here on the radio with a small a is art. And you can't turn art into math. It's never a comfortable marriage to turn art into math. They want to take this stuff and put it on a spreadsheet, which is a lovely idea. Oh, my gosh, wouldn't it be elegant if everything I say or the other hosts here say could be put on a spreadsheet, analyzed, trigonometried, geometried, Microsoft, all of that. I have yet to be able to use an Excel spreadsheet to the degree where I can multiply decimals. I'm not quite at the multiplying decimal point. To me, it's like downs in football. Oh, I can teach you downs. I can explain downs to you. No, you can't. The most beautiful women in the world have tried to explain downs to me. I will never absorb it. I'll never get it. But at this one job I had, there was this finance guy. Oh, we hated him. And the people who worked with me, my colleagues, none of them liked him either. It was a personality thing. And his annoying questions, justifying expenses, shut up. If it feels good, that's what we're going to do. That's usually how I justified expenses. And we were so juvenile that somebody I worked with got a whoopee cushion. They bought a whoopee cushion. And we knew when this guy was going to come into my office and sit down. And we knew which chair he was going to sit down at because we were not going to fill that chair. Frank, sit here. Sit over here. And we put the whoopee cushion underneath that cushion. Filled it up real good. And he sat down on it. And sure enough, it made whoopee cushion sounds. And sure enough, if I was a good host, I would have loaded them up before the show. But I didn't know I was going to tell this very important story. But he was such an MBA. He was a Wharton MBA. He was such a solid guy, you know, such a solid, you know, money guy, math. Why do you need to go off automation? Why do you have to do that? It farted and farted and farted. And he looked around and went, oh, it's a funny noise. That's all he said. He didn't know that he was sitting on it. The rest of us were dying. We were freaking dying. We're like, oh my gosh, how are we going to get through this meeting? Then I used to annoy him by doing things that looked expensive to him, but they weren't really. At this company, one of the totems of power that the big shots had was a red trimline phone, which enabled them in case of a nuclear war to communicate with each other. They were three-digit phones. They could communicate with each other with just three digits if they had the red phone. But it was definitely a totem of power. I'm walking home from lunch one day. I go past telephone stores. Remember those? And there's a red Trimline phone for $60. I'm like, I'm buying that phone. I got the phone. I put it next to my other phones in my office. There it was. And I knew that when the idiots came in to talk to me, one of them would notice the phone. And one of them did. And he said, nice phone. That's all he said. He was too proud to ask me, why do you rate the phone? Why don't I rate that phone? He was my boss, and he didn't rate the phone. I said to my very good secretary, these are the secretaries you want, dumbest, the biggest, the falsest, worst economy in any company is to eliminate secretaries. It is the dumbest thing you could possibly do. Good idea. Take a six-figure executive and make them focused on tasks such as filling out the FedEx form because you didn't want to have a secretary. Good thinking there. Solid thinking. And sure enough, I said to the secretary, somebody's going to ask you about that phone. And what you answer is this. You say, a man came and said Walter needed it. That's all you say. Don't say any more. Sure enough, one of them asked, why does Walter have that phone? A man came, and Walter, he said Walter needed it. Walter Sterling, this is The Other Side of Midnight.
3: Hey, Walter Sterling, this is your cousin Breezy. Listen, I think that it's time that you took a little break, so I'm going to play a song that I actually introduced years ago. So, Walter, hit the trail, and I'll take care of business.

0: Gee, I hope everybody enjoyed that song. That was a lot of fun. And if you want more of that, you can join me on Saturday from 6 to 10 o'clock. Now, there's one problem right now. Where's Walter?
1: Hey.
0: Walter. Oh, there he is. Here's Walter.
2: What a cheesy bit. What a freaking cheesy bit. Jerry, welcome to the other side of midnight with Walter Sterling. Hi, Jerry.
3: Good morning, Walter.
2: Good morning, sir.
3: How are you today, sir?
2: Well, I'm excited to be with you.
3: Hey, I wanted to share a little thought with you and just kind of maybe get your opinion if that would be okay and something for your listeners to maybe think about.
2: Don't worry about that. Don't worry about the listeners. Just worry about me.
3: Okay. Here is my
2: another side of midnight, and there is the
3: my opinion about today's youth. You know, you talk a lot about what's been going on, you know, with their riots in the park and what they did in D.C. at the Chipotle.
2: What did I say?
3: There was about the riot that was in Central Park, or not Central Park, the park in
2: Rochester,
3: New York.
2: Rochester. What did I say about it?
3: Just that there was some welly behaved basketball players and some kids that were causing a ruckus on the other part of the park. And I just wanted to give my opinion kind of
2: Go ahead. Let's hear what's trouble with the kids. Go ahead.
3: Okay, Walter. You know, when a child from being born till they go to kindergarten, they're all taught not to be disciplined. And when they go into school, as a parent, you can't discipline your kids anymore the way that we used to be disciplined. And when they go to school, they can't be disciplined from kindergarten all the way to 12th grade. They can't be disciplined. They can't be ridiculed. Everybody's got to be coddled and babied. And
2: where is that memo exactly, Jerry? Where is that memo?
3: It doesn't happen in school anymore, because if a kid got ridiculed by a teacher the way that we did back in the day, we would accept that. You know, that was our consequences for doing something wrong.
2: Well, what do you mean by disciplined?
3: If you were sent, at a very early age, kindergarten all the way up to, seventh grade, you were sent into a corner, or you were put in a desk if you were a disruptive student. And, you got a whack across the knuckles.
2: There you go. Now, why would it be okay to whack a kid across the knuckles, but not whack a dog across the knuckles? Why? What's going on there? No, under no conditions is it okay to whack a kid. No, no, no. Anything else you want to say?
3: My classroom by my hair and throw it into the hall.
2: No,
3: so don't come back.
2: No. Thanks for the call, Tom. Welcome to the other side of midnight. Hi, Tom.
4: Good morning.
2: Yes, Tom. Hi.
4: Okay. Two things. One quick thing first. I want to get out of the way. The silly thing. That red phone you had?
2: Yes.
4: You know that was the bat phone, right?
2: That was the bat phone. Yes, exactly.
4: Okay.
2: That is what it was. But it was the high-level executives at that company got the bat phone, and it was powered by a battery, and it was connected with a three-digit code.
4: Okay. All right, so the second thing is, remember the person that called about the inverted pyramids?
2: The woman from Alaska. There's an inverted pyramid under the ice in Alaska, yes.
4: All right. Okay, yeah. So that reminded me of a science program I was listening to on the radio many years ago. You're probably not going to believe me. All right, so trees, right, and they have roots. Right. So I don't know how it was discovered. I didn't get the whole program, but maybe it was an excavation. But what happened was when the trees were excavated and the roots were discovered, you know how people hold hands? Hello?
2: I am listening.
4: Okay, you know how people hold hands, right? So the way the roots were discovered when the trees were uprooted, the trees, all the roots from each tree that were around the areas were all connected, like they were holding hands. And that's, I think that's really something that's amazing.
2: It is amazing, Tom. You're absolutely right. Thank you for bringing that to our attention. I appreciate the call at 800-848-9222, 800-848-9222. Oh, my God. Walter Sterling, The Other Side of Midnight, Red Apple Audio Networks.
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5: 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Researchers in Brazil say they've discovered a compound made from certain tree leaves that appears to attack COVID, including blocking it from entering cells and preventing it from replicating. 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
2: All right, you and I are going to hear from a UFO expert coming up in just seconds, Dave Scott. 10 minutes away. But first, my gosh, can you believe this? Can you believe that Pamela from New Jersey has joined The Other Side of Midnight? Anytime. Yes, Pam, hi, welcome.
11: Hi. Yeah, it just brought back a horrible memory talking about...
2: Oh, I want to hear that. We want to hear horrible memories. This is an entertainment show. It's not a spa.
11: That does, which does not kill you makes you stronger. When I was in grammar school, we moved to a new community in New Jersey, but it was actually where my father, you know, had grown up. And, you know, when you move in fifth grade, it's kind of tough. You're the new kid on the block. And my parents taught me to be, you know, handle stuff on your own until, if it gets too far, then you have to come to them to seek advice.
2: Right.
11: Okay, so there were other extenuating circumstances. Let's just say political involved when we moved and family matters. You know what I'm saying?
2: No.
11: So it extended not only to the children of the neighborhood, but to the parents. So it was sort of like a carry existence. And when I went to school, my mother did it out of, you know, wanting me to handle certain things on my own and not to make it obvious that they were stepping in. So they wrote a very nice letter to the teacher, who was an older teacher who was politically connected, and she was a rotten person to the core. Sent her a nice letter saying, you know, my daughter's having a rough time. Can you just help her out a little bit? You know, and you know what this SOB did? She read the letter out loud and mocked me in front of the entire class. Yeah, and so today, she would have been sued, the district would have been sued, I would be a very wealthy woman right now. But in those days, you handled it on your own, and you did what you could. And, of course, my parents got back to that teacher. But she was this old teacher that had connections, and you could never get her fired. And believe me, if they want to get you fired in school systems, if you're a good, honest teacher, they will find a way to get you out of there.
2: I'll tell you an example I have like that also from elementary school, third grade. It was a Christmas pageant, and we were rehearsing Christmas carols. And my best friend was Charles Weissman. And Charles Weissman was next to me, and we were rehearsing Christmas carols. And Charles was the smartest kid in school, but he couldn't sing. He's a terrible singer. And our teacher, Miss Fitzgerald, noticed that Charles Weissman was not singing the Christmas carols that well. And finally she said, "What's the matter, Charles? Don't you know Christmas carols?"
11: Oh, exactly. Yeah.
2: Today,
11: yeah.
2: Charles would be the wealthiest person in New Jersey.
11: That was
2: at the Jefferson School District. And she would have been... Charles would have been the wealthiest person in New Jersey, as would have you. I'm sorry that that happened to you, Pamela. I'm glad you told me. Those things help. Thank you for sharing it. Walter Sterling, it's, what am I doing now? I know what I'm doing. Sure, you know what you're doing. That's a first. Anyway, you and I can talk at 800-848-9222. And coming up in just seconds, we'll talk to Canada, Dave Scott, expert on Spaced Out Radio. 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
14: I'm Christopher Cruz in Washington. CBS News projects a Republican congressman who's been critical of President Trump will lose his primary race. But supporters of Thomas Massie in Kentucky still made their feelings about him clear. CBS's Ed O'Keefe.
15: $32 million spent, most of it against the sitting congressman by groups supportive of the president or concerned about the congressman's position on Israel. He told us that typically, if this were any other year where the president wasn't involved, he'd probably win this primary with 80% of the vote. But once the spending began, the margins started to close, and he conceded it was going to be a narrow race.
14: Smoke from wildfires in Southern California is affecting the region's air quality. Here's CBS News Los Angeles meteorologist Danny Roberti.
16: Super smoky in portions of Southern California, all because of various wildfires burning, and that smoke is spanning miles upon miles because of the shift in the winds.
14: And the fire about 40 miles northwest of Los Angeles has burned more than 1,400 acres. CBS News Los Angeles reporter Gio Insignares.
17: The fight continues against the Sandy Fire, as crews have been focusing on flare-ups burning through the hills and canyons surrounding Simi Valley. Fire officials say winds are the biggest factor moving forward, adding that even a slight increase in humidity overnight could help calm fire activity and let crews get caught up on the fire.
14: The acting attorney general Todd Blanche defended the Justice Department's new anti-weaponization fund yesterday before a Senate subcommittee. CBS's Michael Wallace has that.
18: The $1.8 billion fund will compensate allies of President Trump who believe they were unfairly targeted politically by the Biden administration. Blanche says the fund is not unprecedented.
19: It's not limited to January 6 or to Jack Smith. There's no limitation on the claims.
18: Nearly 100 Democrats have urged a judge to block the fund. Maryland Senator Chris Van Hollen.
20: You're using those funds to punish Trump's adversaries, reward his friends, and pursue his personal vendettas.
18: Michael Wallace, CBS News.
14: And we've learned more about the teens who shot and killed three people Monday in San Diego. CBS's Lana Zack.
21: San Diego police say the two teens who carried out the mosque shooting and apparently live-streamed their rampage were likely motivated by hate.
22: We also identified writings and various ideologies
0: outlining religious and racial beliefs of how the world they envision should look.
21: The two teenagers, 17-year-old Kane Clark and Caleb Vasquez, 18, met online and connected over their hate-filled beliefs.
14: This newscast was produced by Spencer Rain. This is CBS News.
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14: President Trump will deliver the commencement address at the Coast Guard Academy today.
28: This is the 145th commencement at the Coast Guard Academy in New London, Connecticut. President Trump last delivered the commencement address in 2017. During his remarks, he focused on the cadets' community service and the Coast Guard's national security role. Despite this, funding for the Coast Guard was caught up in the recent shutdown of most of the Department of Homeland Security. While Coast Guardsmen were paid, many expenses were not covered, like utility bills. In addition, nearly 10,000 civilian employees went without pay for more than 6 weeks. Linda Kenyon, CBS News, the White House.
14: A proposal to fund $1 billion in security additions for the White House campus and the president's new ballroom is facing growing opposition from Republicans ahead of an expected vote this week. Several Republican senators are questioning the massive proposal. Christopher Cruz, CBS News.
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0: Do you know that song?
1: How can a wood-burning fire pit be smokeless?
0: That's
1: Let
0: funny.
1: Me explain.
0: Sorry. Do you know that song?
2: I recognize it from the 1980s, and I think it was one of those songs that when it came on, I turned it off because I was more into Van Halen and Def Leppard at that point.
0: Oh, it's a girly song. Think of me and celebrate. I made such a big mistake when I was Mary's girl. Here comes the hook. So if I say, you see, there are just some songs that sound better on AM, and I tried to take advantage of those. That sounds better on AM, much like everything by the Beach Boys.
2: I would agree with you on that. Totally agree.
0: And you know, recording studios were sophisticated even back then, and they knew it was going to be on AM, and they made sure that the equalization was made for AM, and then, as you know, at the end of the session, they played it through a tiny, crappy transistor radio speaker to see how it would sound on AM.
2: Well, I hope they did. They were successful, and thankfully, it was a one-hit wonder.
0: It was a one-hit wonder, and I presented it to you because he's Canadian.
2: Oh, goodness.
0: Yeah. There are a lot of
2: songs.
0: Ask me
2: who it is.
0: No, it's Danny Wilson. There's no reason for you to know who he is. That was it. That was the song he did. The other thing that they did, besides equalize it for AM, is there were many songs in the 1960s whose time was 2 minutes and 30 seconds. And they weren't. They were often much longer than 2 minutes and 30 seconds, but the label said 2 minutes and 30 seconds. Do you know why?
2: They had to time everything out, I believe.
0: 2 minutes and 30 seconds because many a big program director, notably the one at WABC, would not play a song that was longer than 2 minutes and 30 seconds.
2: Oh. You know, it still drives me nuts when you listen to other stations,
0: yes,
2: and they're still playing the radio edit of versions of songs.
0: Yeah, but you know why. But you know why.
2: I know, but
0: you know,
2: it's,
0: because
2: it's
0: the radio
2: annoying.
0: radio edits cut out the dirty words.
2: It's not just that, but they shorten the songs too.
0: Yes, they
2: you
0: do.
2: Know, whether it's peeling back a guitar solo or missing an entire verse of a song, it just drives me nuts. It does.
0: But Dave Scott, a known Canadian, because of that, because of the radio edits, it gave birth to a whole new radio format. And I blame the song Light My Fire. I believe Light My Fire is the reason for album rock. Because that was the first time that you and I knew, wait a minute, what? There's a long version of that song? Such a great song, Light My Fire. There was a long version of that song? And it was, what, 7.5 minutes versus 2.5 minutes? And it was a great song. It was the power of a hit. We wanted to hear more of it. And I believe that song in 1965 is what propelled the creation of album rock radio.
2: Could be. I mean, that absolutely makes sense. I mean, you look at the arguments of Bohemian Rhapsody when Queen first recorded that at 6.5 minutes. You know, the radio stations were going nuts that they never wanted to play it until an American station played it at night when they had, you know, real DJs actually working at night and being able to play what they want rather than everything canned.
0: Now, Dave Scott's an expert on UFOs. You know the next tranche of UFO data from the United States government's coming out Friday.
2: Yes, I'm excited for that. I'm ready for it. And we're going to see what happens. But there was a release today.
0: What did it show, sir?
2: The National Security Agency, the NSA, released 334 pages of their UFO reports and files. Now, there's no photographs that I have been able to see yet. I literally just found out about this before my show, because it only happened a few hours ago that it was released. Of course, they're going to release it, you know, just after dinner time on the East Coast.
0: Yeah.
2: And the big thing about this is they talk about this top secret Umbra program. Now,
0: what's it called? Say, start again. What's that program called?
2: Top Secret Umbra.
0: Whoa. By the way, not only is it amazing that the NSA released new information, but it's the first time the NSA admits that it exists.
2: Well, you know, I have, can I tell you a radio story quickly, funny about the NSA?
0: Yes.
2: One night I had about, I had a guest on who is very connected, shall we say. And he messages me privately because I all of a sudden saw in my YouTube chat all of these new names that I'd never seen before. And I'd recognized one of them because the guy goes by NSA guy. And I know from my friend that this guy is actually part of the NSA. So I get a text message during my show from my guest who says, in about 7 minutes, you're going to receive a phone call. Do not answer it. And 7 minutes later, while I'm on the air, my phone rings, and I have my phone on silent, as all good radio people do, and the number is from the NSA calling me. There were 10 people from the NSA listening in to my show that night.
0: But you didn't answer.
2: No, I was in the middle of a guest. You know, you don't answer your phone when it rings.
0: No.
2: While you're on the air?
0: No, I don't answer it ever.
2: I know. I've tried calling you.
0: I just pretend I'm on the air all day.
2: I know.
0: And it feels that way because I'm doing a four-hour show. Many of the pikers on this network do an hour. What's that? 2 hours? Really? That's good practice. I'm doing four freaking hours every night and three on Sunday.
2: Well, that's because you're a passionate radio host who knows how to do their job.
0: That's because I got three daughters in college.
2: Well, that's a good bill.
0: Now,
2: that's
0: wait. Now, let's go back to something important. Please tell me what the NSA files that were released today, what the scope is and what they say, Dave Scott.
2: Well, it was released on UAPDisclosure.org that this file had come out, and basically it is a bunch of reports that the NSA has taken over unidentified anomalous phenomena, otherwise known as UAP or UFO sightings. And basically, you know, it's everything that we've already seen. The big news is, number one, the NSA actually released something, because I don't think any of us were actually expecting that to happen. But the other thing about it, too, is this top secret project, Umbra. So I had to look this up. And I know you don't like it when I read notes, but I have to read this because I just don't have it memorized yet. So top secret is the highest baseline national security classification level. Under historical classification standards, top secret information is information whose unauthorized disclosure could reasonably be expected to cause exceptionally grave damage to national security. Now, Umbra is a code word historically associated with highly sensitive intelligence compartments. The National Archives Information Security Oversight Office specifically warns that code words such as Umbra, Talent Keyhole, Rough, or Gamma, when combined with top secret markings, indicates information considered particularly damaging to national security if improperly released, regardless of the age of the records. That context is essential when it comes to UFOs because they are claiming this release is higher than top secret. The importance is that the U.S. government is treated some UAP-related reporting as intelligence of extraordinary sensitivity. So this goes along the lines at disclosure.org.
0: Yeah, but what does it say? What does it say?
2: They're not giving what it says. What they're giving is that this program has been made above top secret of a national security level. So the reports that are coming through include radar tracking of these objects, visual sightings, objects that are, say, moving across large distances, say coast to coast across the United States, altitude, heading information, you know, whether or not it's coming from any sort or showing any sort of radar operation from foreign or military markings that, say, airplanes or stealth aircraft may have. So it's very interesting that the NSA is finally admitting that they're in the UFO game. They're gathering the intelligence regarding reports that are kind of coming out. And this is something for the UFO world that we just weren't expecting. We were all waiting for the next release, but this one just kind of snuck right in there.
0: Do you know, Dave Scott, how they released it? How does the NSA release something? Did they send it to the local newspaper? How did they release this information?
2: Well, apparently they put it on their website, and it was found by a group called the Disclosure Foundation, who works closely with the U.S. government regarding this subject. And apparently it was released on a FOIA appeal. So originally the Disclosure Foundation had submitted this, and they got declined. But on appeal of the FOIA request, a Freedom of Information Act request, they were actually released about top secret UMBRA programs.
0: And again, what is UMBRA?
2: It is a code word for signaling that this subject of UFOs, according to the NSA, is higher than top secret.
0: That's unbelievable. Do you expect more from the NSA? This is an amazing fact. The NSA has released UAP data. Where can I see this?
2: You can go to disclosure.org to see the report. Now, I'm still looking for the files. Remember, I was on the air for 3 hours tonight as well. I am still looking for the files to see what kind of reports they have. I know that the sleuths who are watching over this on X especially are looking for the files as well. So we're going to keep you updated, probably have more information tomorrow night.
0: Well, I look forward to that information tomorrow night. Dave Scott, what great reporting. Terrific. No one else has this story yet that the NSA is releasing UFO files before the rest of the government is releasing it on Friday. That's just unbelievable. Dave Scott, how do we find you online?
2: SpacedOutRadio.com. If you want to reach out to me, it's info@SpacedOutRadio.com. 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
0: The great Dave Scott, Spaced Out Radio, Walter Sterling and you. It's about 20 minutes past the hour, And coming up, you and I are going to discover the amazing studies that have been done about left-handedness. And we're also going to review the power of baking soda and apple cider vinegar. There's no O. Oh, and we're going to talk about our fondness, deep and profound fondness, for Kate Martin, the WNBA player who was screwed by the Valkyries. What is that name? How do you say that? I'm not going to learn it because it was such a horrible thing they did to freaking Kate Martin. This is all I know about sports, and therefore I celebrate it. It's amazing I know anything at all about sports. I think you can agree with that. Here's my phone number. Let's talk. It's a live radio show, 800-848-9222, 800-848-9222. Coming up, we're going to hear from Senator Gatz with me and John Catsimatidis talking about this alien-human hybrid experiment. On the other side of midnight, Red Apple Audio Networks.
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1: Hey, thanks, Walter. I appreciate it. You're a nut job. I appreciate your candor and your program. It's very interesting. It's eclectic, et cetera. I'm going back to something that another caller said about the edited version of songs that play on AM radio as opposed to the full version.
0: Yes.
1: Time.
0: Yes.
1: By the Chambers Brothers.
0: Yes.
1: Listen to that whole song.
0: Oh, okay.
1: Holy
0: Time by the Chambers Brothers. All right. I'll play that tomorrow night and we'll test this.
1: But play the full version. It's like 18 minutes long.
0: Really? Who would put up with that?
1: Phenomenal.
0: Listen, they get ticked at me when I play songs at all on a talk station. An 18-minute song, that isn't going to go over well, George.
1: Well, you know it may be less than that, but it's certainly longer than the edited version that they play on AM radio. Point being, it's just a thought in my head, and this is what you do. You evoke thoughts in people.
0: I appreciate that. That's a nice thing that you said, George, and I thank you. You're in New Jersey. Where in New Jersey?
1: Hamilton Township, just outside of our state capital.
0: Yes, Central Jersey. There's a myth that there is no actual Central Jersey, but you would actually qualify for defining Central Jersey in Hamilton Township.
1: Pretty much. Mercer County, the seat of state capital, just right on the Delaware River. And, yeah, I guess kind of.
0: George, thank you very much for the call. I appreciate it. 800-848-9222, 800-848-9222. There's a new entertainment medium, brand new, that your kids know about, you don't know about. They're called verticals, and they're on Instagram, Facebook. These are 8 to 20-minute feature movies with heavy plot like a soap opera. They're mostly teen romances, college-age romances. They're people who have very big and dramatic challenges, but they're made for one thing. They're made to watch on your phone. That's what they're made for, and therefore the format is specific to the phone, and they're called verticals. In the entertainment industry, these are verticals because they're vertical. I'm sure if we put them on a TV, a big screen TV, they'd look silly. They'd be tiny. And one of the most amazing facts about show business and about entertainment is that every medium creates its own stars. There are cable news anchors. If you put them on over-the-air networks, CBS, NBC, ABC, Fox, if you put them on an over-the-air show, they would fail. The chemistry, the relationship between the viewer and a performer is very specific to the medium. There have been a zillion television stars that wanted to go into feature films. Almost all of them fail. Almost all of them fail. Michael J. Fox succeeded. A handful

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1: Midnight Misfits, Walter Sterling, the other side of midnight.
0: Another side of midnight, and there is the great John Katsimatidis, who owns the Red Apple Audio Networks, who also happens to be a fan and a student of UFOs and UAPs. And we have the prime teacher. We have Matt Gaetz, former U.S. congressman, who was actually informed that the government is conducting human alien hybrid breeding experiments. And you might have some questions about that. Here's the number. You can talk to Matt Gaetz at 800-848-9222, 800-848-9222. This is a live radio show, and I look forward to talking with you at 800-848-9222. Congressman Matt Gaetz on another side of midnight, answering questions about UFOs, UAPs, and secret briefings that he was given when he was in Congress. The fact that you and another congressman talked about why are the aliens here tells me that the aliens are here. Silas, welcome to Another Side of Midnight with John Katsimatidis, Walter Sterling, and Congressman Matt Gaetz. Hi, Silas.
2: Yeah, I wanted to float another theory. Maybe the creator, or whatever force created things, maybe it did drop one seed in this galaxy, which would be mankind, to find out if we were able to grow, if we were able to finally smarten up and work together. We, just like a seed in the ground can grow to a large acorn, a seed on planet Earth could grow and start to populate the galaxy. Maybe we're the only ones right now, and the sooner we smarten up and work together, the sooner we'll travel into outer space. And I also believe that maybe the UFO thing could just be something that they're keeping up to keep making money. Like, you know, the government obviously has made up a lot of lies to us so they could keep funding something that could be phony. They could say, well, we found vampires. And we want to keep funding this program for people who want to become billionaires, but they don't want to do the work like Cats and Mercedes. So this is just a vehicle for them to keep funding stuff.
0: Silas, thank you very much for the call. Congressman Gaetz, did you ever get the feeling that there were a number of propaganda lines about UFOs and UAPs and perhaps other areas that were being pushed by a variety of sources to just keep money flowing to them? Do you ever suspect that?
2: We're the only ones right now.
0: Silas, thank you very much.
2: Starting up and work together. Thank you.
0: Congressman Gaetz, what do you think about that? That a lot of these stories were floated to keep funding various projects.
3: I think that we would see more of that at a higher level. Again, I'm not aware of a great federal expenditure on this. They may exist, and that may be within some of the black budgets in the Intelligence Committee I didn't see. I did crack a smile at Silas's remarks about sort of this duty of mankind to have this manifest destiny across the galaxy. And it's similar to how Elon Musk talks, right? That this is like the obligation of mankind to become the multiplanetary species. So I think Silas and Elon may have been drawing from some of the same inspiration.
0: Nicely put. You and I are on WGN in Chicago. We're proud to be on WGN in Chicago. Ken in Brooklyn, welcome to Another Side of Midnight with John Katsimatidis, Walter Sterling, and Congressman Matt Gaetz. Hi.
4: Hi. I just wanted to ask either what the subject of religion was brought up by John Katsimatidis. I just wanted to know how much has been, as far as things in the Bible about resurrection, and I just wanted to know about that, and also how is that connected to the UFO controversy, and also

0: what? If they have done hybridization, the second question is, how many people that have been hybridized are in our government? Those are my two questions.
1: So you're talking about the lizard people running our government? Is that what you're talking about?
0: No. I'm talking about actual hybrids that actually look like humans that are in Congress and in our government.
1: Ken, thank you very much for the call. Thank you very much for the call, Ken. I appreciate it. 800-848-9222. I don't think any of us are qualified to determine how many alien hybrids are currently in Congress, but I'm sure there are many theories about that. John Katsimatidis and Congressman Matt Gaetz are on another side of midnight answering questions about an amazing conversation that Matt Gaetz had when he was still in Congress. Grown-ups came to... Go ahead, Matt.
2: This is John Katsimatidis. I wanted to say something. Is that the planet Earth, if you look at it very carefully, is a living entity. It makes corrections to itself. The purpose of hurricanes, the purpose of typhoons, the purpose of is to control the overall temperature of the planet Earth. We've talked about it before. The oil that people used to call fossil fuels is not fossil fuels. The planet Earth makes the oil to create, within the plates of the Earth to create a lubricant factor. That's why in places like Oklahoma, if you frack too much and you take too much oil out of the system, you end up with earthquakes until the planet Earth really readjusts itself. And the other thing I believe in, that the intelligence community, and this goes back a zillion years, and Matt, you're someplace in California now, that in Hollywood, the intelligence community used to feed information to Hollywood to keep them abreast of, just in case something happened, it wouldn't be a total surprise to all the American citizens. And I believe that Gene Roddenberry, who created Star Trek, if you look back at Star Trek, the amount of information that they were feeding you is coming 60 years later. I think Star Trek is out for 60 years. Some of that stuff is coming to fruition. And I remember looking at some of the Star Trek shows from the early 1990s, and they were using iPads and iPhone-type instruments. I was told that not Gene Roddenberry's father or mother, that somebody older than that and grandfather was in the intelligence community back in those days, which is a long time ago. And the other thing that that Congressman Gaetz said is possibly a lot of this money is not funded by the government, so nobody has to make disclosures, and that the people that President Eisenhower possibly put together took some of this knowledge that came from some of those UFOs, because our intelligence, since 1947, we have moved at warp speed on medicine, on technology, et cetera, warp speed. And that they were giving slowly stuff to, like, Bell Labs and Lockheed and other organizations, Grumman, and gave them information. And because of giving the information, a lot of that stuff was funded by private industry. That way, it wasn't disclosable to Congress, et cetera, et cetera. And I turn it over to Matt, Congressman Gaetz.
3: Yeah, I would just add, the allegation that was made to me, and to be clear, this was just an allegation about the hybrid program, the purpose was not to reintroduce hybrids into society to live among us and get elected to public office. The limited purpose was to have the hybrids as a communication vessel to other extraterrestrials, that the belief was the only way to have an effective line of communication was through this program. So I found that to be, you know, interesting, but again, unconfirmed. And, you know, there's been a lot of literature about how that warp speed that John just referenced, you know, benefited from stuff that the U.S. government gave these defense contractors. And if they were giving satellite access, if they were giving internet code, if they were giving all this other stuff, you know, of course, if there was craft recovery, and I do believe there's been craft recovery based on the sworn testimony we've received that's been unrefuted, that probably made it into the same information stream back to those defense contractors.
1: Congressman,
2: I have one more question.
1: Go ahead.
2: Did you the two-star general that's missing? Have you ever met him at all? You know, for all
3: I did not know General McCaslin. However, I have known multiple other people who had the same, which is running the Air Force Research Lab. Most of the people who have run the Air Force Research Lab, you know, have at one point or another made their way through Eglin Air Force Base, which is in my old district in North Florida. So, you know, I know a number of people who've been in that talent pipeline. I did not know General McCaslin. I think it's crazy, by the way, Walter and John, that you don't have the FBI out there affirming that they are looking into the work-related connections of these people who had access to the UAP program and who have disappeared, with, in some cases, with very little trace of evidence.
1: Major General McCaslin's wife, when she called 911, and this was just released a couple days ago, her 911 call was just released, She explained that her husband was very methodical and would not have left without the wallet, would not have left without the watch, unless he wanted to not be found. Those were her words. She knew her husband. She said the only way he would leave without that phone, and without that watch, is he made a decision to not be found. And I think the reason, and I think John's question is exactly right, I think the reason that the FBI is not looking is they don't need to. They know exactly what happened. Karen, you're on Another Side of Midnight with Matt Gaetz and John Katsimatidis. Welcome, Karen.
4: Thank you very much, and it's a pleasure to speak with all of you. In Genesis 6, we have a group of angels that came down on Mount Hermon. They defected from, you know, they were supposed to, their abode was actually in the heavenlies. And they disobeyed God, and they came down here and took on human form. Now, you read in Genesis 6 that they took wives for themselves. They were human women, and they mated with them, and they created giants. These were hybrids. These were angelic and human hybrids. And they were very violent on the earth.
1: Well, Karen, with respect, and happy Easter, there's nothing there that we can confirm or review. We just don't have the evidence in front of us. Thank you very much for calling Another Side of Midnight at 800-848-9222, 800-848-9222. Norman, you're on Another Side of Midnight. Hi.
5: Good morning, Walter. Good morning, Mr. Katsimatidis, and good morning, Congressman Gaetz. I don't believe any of this. I'm extremely skeptical. I believe what I can see, what I can hear, and what I can smell. As far as this goes, it is an allegation to Congressman Gaetz. This is not, apparently, this is nothing he absolutely saw with his eyes. And, you know, when I see the aliens in front of me, then I will say, ah, yes, there are aliens. Until then, this is all just theory.
2: Go to the Washington Post in July 1952 and tell me about the 50 UFOs circling the Capitol, and you go from there, okay?
1: Thanks very much for the call, Norman. Thank you very much for the call at 800-848-9222, 800-848-9222. John Katsimatidis, it is an honor to have you on Another Side of Midnight to upgrade the broadcast in a way that that few can. I totally enjoy having you on the show. And it'd be very easy for me to say that to, you know, KISS, but it's just a radio fact. You're just a treat. Congressman Matt Gaetz, great guest on Another Side of Midnight.
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1: I wanted to replay that conversation with Congressman Matt Gaetz because there's been a lot of conversation in the past week of people quoting Matt Gaetz saying that he revealed that there's government alien hybrid human hybrids, and they've been quoting him, and I'm like, well, we had him on first, and he had him on with John Katsimatidis. They have a relationship, and I'm glad we got a chance to replay that. Walter Sterling, The Other Side of Midnight, 800-844. No, I'm looking at something. I shouldn't look at things. 800-848-9222. Jacqueline, welcome to The Other Side of Midnight. Hi, Jacqueline.
8: Good morning, Walter. I just wanted to say thank you so much for your show. I'm really enjoying it. I'm up early. I'm in Michigan. I'm a school bus driver, so I'm getting ready to get out of bed here in 15 minutes to get ready to go. But what I always laugh about is you talk about we don't have forms because we don't have those people around
1: yes.
8: who make the forms.
1: Yes.
8: And so yes. when I go to the bus yard in the morning, I can just go in, I get my binder, and I go to my bus, and I take my route. And then when I get back, my morning run, because I take it in, I take all the high school and the middle school, and then I go back and then I go pick up the elementary students and then go back to the bus yard at 9 a.m., and then there's forms. There are forms in my mailbox.
1: There are forms.
8: And they're all different colors. They always have to print them in different colored paper. Mm. And I always think about how I used to own a pizza restaurant, and I remember how expensive colored paper is because I put colored paper notes up sometimes to make people aware of things. And they have so many different colors of paper there. It just makes me laugh every time. So thanks for the laugh, and thanks for all you do.
1: Jacqueline, you're a great caller, great listener. Thank you very much for listening to The Other Side of Midnight. And that is the problem. The problem is that the people who work during the day and like working during the day also like to hand out forms and memos. They love memos, and they love justification memos. And they love, gather up the contracts, organize everything specifically. All this nonsense, unnecessary. What you and I do working right now is we do the tasks and we do the job. And we don't worry about kissing up. And, oh, gee, I forgot to fill out the form. I'm really sorry. We just apologize for not filling out forms, even if we're aware. I didn't know there was a form for that. I bet you have said more than one time at work, oh, I didn't know there was a form for that. Mike, welcome to The Other Side of Midnight. Hi, Mike.
9: Hi. I just wanted to point out that Jesus predicted that these hybrids would be here at this time because he said, as it was in the days of Noah, so shall it be when I return.
1: Thank you very much for the call. 800-848-9222, 800-848-9222 with Walter Sterling. And you and I are live on the radio. When you go on the air, what are you? You're the media. I was talking about there's a new medium called verticals. You can see them on TikTok, Facebook, Instagram. Verticals are 10 to 20-minute movies, short movies. Usually about college romance, attractive young actors and actresses having huge drama, big drama. It's instant, intense, condensed drama, but it's only available on your phone. They're called verticals because of the format of the video. It is made for that phone to be held in a vertical position. But it is fascinating that throughout the history of show business, we have learned over and over that each medium creates its own stars. Lucille Ball, 50-share television star in the late 1950s, early 1950s. Every season, every year that I Love Lucy was in hiatus, every summer, Lucille Ball made a feature film. She starred in a feature film. Name one of those films. You can't, because she wasn't a movie star. She was the television star, and each medium creates its own stars. Joe, welcome to The Other Side of Midnight with Walter Sterling. Hi.
10: Yeah, yes, sir. You know, God created the heavens and the earth.
1: Thank you, Joe.
10: And what's in the Bible.
1: Thank you, Joe. Thank you, Joe. Thank you, Joe. Thank you, Joe. Steve in Brooklyn, welcome to The Other Side of Midnight. Hi.
11: How are you, Mr. Sterling? First of all, thank you very much for cutting these guys with the theology dissertation short, because it's so boring when they go into that. But the first question
1: I really don't know how they get on the air, my friend, but go ahead, Steve.
11: The first question I have for you is, you mentioned Vince Gelsa before. Was that,
1: yes,
11: and you producing his show at FMU, was, or worked the board. Was that before or after his WPLJ days?
1: Long before. He was a college student at Uppsala.
11: Oh, okay. Because I had the pleasure as a teenager of spending some time in the studio at ELJ way back when. And if I don't know if you remember, but he was an afternoon guy, and he was followed by this other fellow by the name of Mike Kiskuna,
1: wow,
11: who became a very famous jazz producer years later and won a couple of Grammy Awards.
1: Do you remember who was on overnight?
11: Oh, do I remember? I used to call him up, Alex Bennett.
1: So Alex, one of the gifts of my life is Alex Bennett, who was a brilliant all-night talk show host. Freaking brilliant. We are friends. And I've stayed in his home. He's the amazing thing. You can still hear him. He does a live show a couple nights a week on Gabnet.
11: Right,
1: Gabnet.
11: Right, with about 12 video callers.
1: Right.
11: Which, and this is what I've always not understood about talk radio. They're still using the fax machine version of talk radio today, which is cell phones. And I can't understand why they don't use the superior audio of Zoom or StreamYard or Instagram.
1: Well, this is why,
11: so many other options.
1: Listen, Steve, this is why you need to get involved. You need to teach them how to do that.
11: Well, my days, I was in the music industry for a number of years, and I'm at the age now where those days are over.
1: Did you were in the music industry? What did you do in the music industry?
11: I was one of the guys that you never liked in financial. But
1: that's,
11: I never.
1: No, no, wait. Were you in financial or were you an indie promoter?
11: No, I was in the controller position.
1: Okay, no, I don't dislike you automatically. And now that I've talked to you, Steve, I think we can be friends. And I thank you for the call, Steve. 800-848-9222. It's about 50 minutes past the hour with Walter Sterling. The Other Side of Midnight, Red Apple Audio Networks.
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15: Extra. Actor Jalen Best will be putting on the gloves to play boxing legend Muhammad Ali in the upcoming Prime Video series, The Greatest. He got the backing of producer Michael B. Jordan and Ali's wife, Lonnie Ali. Following his passing in 2016, this is the first project authorized by Muhammad Ali's estate. I'm James Flippin, and this is the Worldwide News Network.
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0: I'm James Parker, and this is Florida Story. Thank you.
1: For our first Florida Story, we go to Orlando, Florida. 28-year-old Florida man doesn't get along with his boss too well. And at work, they often argue about politics. It is suspected politics are one of the driving motivations here when the anti-Trump Florida man stabs his pro-Trump Florida boss to death and then drapes an American flag over him. At your office, think right now, has anyone ever gotten into an argument over anything political? Okay, now, did anyone end up stabbing the other dude to death and then draping an American flag over them? I don't know if I can keep doing Florida stories. There has to be a negative impact. And, you know, garbage in, garbage out. This much crazy stuff I have to put in my head every week for you. I think it's getting to me. Hold my beer.
2: Wait. Hold my beer.
3: Hold my beer.
4: Hold my beer.
1: For our next Florida story, we go to Newport Richey, where at an elementary school, a teaching assistant has some extracurricular activities that got her in trouble. 20-year-old Florida woman invites a 17-year-old and 18-year-old boy to her apartment, and they make a trade. I'll share some of my heroin with you if you share some of your cocaine with me and give me $50. Everything was going great until one of the kids ODs, and now all of a sudden, she can't be an elementary assistant anymore. You know, I got kids in elementary school, and I look at some of those teacher's assistants. I'm like, maybe. I'm kidding. They're angels. Hold my beer.
2: Wait. Hold my beer.
3: Hold my beer.
4: Hold my beer.
1: For our next Florida story, we go to Fort Walton Beach, where a 15-year-old middle school Florida boy had to dance. He's in the cafeteria, though. That's the problem in the middle of the school day. And I don't know what the circumstance was. The story's kind of light over here. But apparently some 15-year-old kid had to dance. And then you're doing the math. You're like, wait a second. You're 15. You're still in middle school. And you're dancing on the table in the cafeteria. And the cops have to come pull you off. And you get arrested for dancing on the table in middle school at age 15. I don't think this kid has a bright future. I'm not saying, like, I know who's going to cure cancer. I just know this guy's not going to do it. Just a hunch.
2: Wait. Hold my beer.
3: Hold my beer.
4: Hold my beer.
1: For our next Florida story, we go to Bradenton, Florida, where a group of activists have angered some local residents because they keep hanging out on the corner of streets, holding up signs, protesting, of all things, not protesting the war or abortion or the president. These are anti-circumcision protesters. The complaint is parents have their kids in the car and they got to explain why the guy on the corner in the white pants that has the blood stain on the undercarriage region is holding a giant sign. There's a picture of it too. You got to go see this online. It says, I want my dollar a day. Do you think there's any anti-circumcision protesters who are taking time out of their day to raise awareness for the cause of foreskin? That's just a little bit insane. Hold my beer.
2: Wait. Hold my beer.
3: Hold my beer.
4: Hold my beer.
1: All right, for our final Florida story, there's a fuss in Sarasota because a 107-year-old man just renewed his driver's license. He's the oldest driver in Florida. And some are complaining that he should not be allowed to drive because he's 107 years old. Excuse me, people of Sarasota, Florida. Look around in your own state. You've got insane hybrid invasive species of pythons and iguanas invading your state. You have animal attacks. You have Scarface in Miami. You have Deliverance in the Panhandle. You got Mickey Mouse in between. You've got corrupt politicians, incest, bestiality, drugs, theft, murder. And every once in a while, a space shuttle takes off over there. And you're worried about an old dude driving in Florida?
2: Wait. Hold my beer.
3: Hold my beer.
4: Hold my beer.
0: I'm James Parker. 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
5: What? I'm sorry, what? I can't hear you. Hello? Hello? I know I'm on the air. I was talking. 800-848-9222. Constantine in Albany, welcome to the Red Apple Audio Networks. Hi.
6: Hey, man. You know, I'm very interested in aliens.
5: Yes.
6: To me, there'd be nothing more interesting, than to either meet an alien or either observe some life form from another world.
3: But what are the odds of that happening? You know, years ago I read an article in Scientific American, and they talked about the odds of a civilization developing to the point where they could actually travel to our planet, how often that might happen in our galaxy or other galaxies, and whether or not the existence of that civilization would exist at the same time as ours. You have to factor all those things together. It was a very well-written article.
5: Well, Constantine, you're right, and thank you for the call. The reason it's so important to talk about UFOs and NAPs and to be on top of this is it makes us think different. Think how bored you are most of the day and how everything is routine. You start imagining there's a new spacecraft down the street, aliens coming out of it. Your brain changes. Walter Sterling, The Other Side of Midnight on the Red Apple Audio Networks.
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9: I'm Stacey Lynn. President Trump pulled in another victory in his campaign against Republican critics as his endorsed candidate, former Navy SEAL Ed Gallrine, defeated Representative Thomas Massey in the Kentucky House primary.
10: Thank you, Mr. President.
9: CBS's Ed O'Keefe with more on the win.
11: It is a district that is mostly rural, and it is those rural parts of this district in this very Republican state that have gone for Ed Gallrine, in essence taking cues from the president, despite the fact that Thomas Massey has represented this region since 2012 and has done so and been reelected in some other tough years for Republicans.
9: In Georgia, another Trump ally, Lieutenant Governor Burt Jones, advanced to a June runoff in the GOP primary for governor, where he'll face billionaire Rick Jackson. The winner goes up against former Atlanta Mayor Keisha Lance Bottoms, who took the Democratic nomination.
12: Georgians sent a clear message tonight that they want a fighter.
9: On Capitol Hill, the Senate voted to advance a resolution to limit the president's war powers in Iran.
13: On this vote, the yeas are 50, the nays are 47. The motion is agreed to. The joint resolution is discharged and will be placed on the calendar.
9: The bill still requires final passage, and even if it does, it must also pass the Republican-led House and get two-thirds majorities in both to survive an expected Trump veto. Still a lot of questions about President Trump's new $1.8 billion fund designed for victims of politically motivated investigations under the Biden administration. A big one, whether those who assaulted police officers in the Capitol riot could get money. Here's congressional correspondent Nicole Killian.
14: Some of the police officers who defended the Capitol on January 6th tell me if this new anti-weaponization fund is used to pay those who committed the attack, it's, quote, insane and could jeopardize their safety.
9: About 40 miles northwest of Los Angeles, crews are continuing to battle a huge wildfire in Simi Valley. CBS's Gio Insigneras is there.
15: Against the backdrop of intense fire activity just over a front yard or just beyond the hill in the backyard, everyone is monitoring the situation, worried about what happens next, and always alert.
16: Because the winds are so incredibly crazy. It looked fine last night, turned around, looked again, and they were flaming.
9: Fire officials say that the Sandy Fire has burned already almost 1,400 acres before it began on Monday morning. This is CBS News.
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19: 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The card features his autograph and even includes a piece of the cleat he wore during the legendary 2015 season with FC Barcelona. Stacey Lynn.
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0: Ladies and gentlemen, this is All Night Radio the way it was supposed to always be. Live, talking about things that you and I actually care about. It is an urban campfire story. Astonishing story today. The NSA, the organization, the part of our government that doesn't even admit it exists, released UFO papers. Many, many, many pages of UFO NAP information that we're releasing and sharing and talking about tonight that you didn't see anyplace else today. The other thing about the UFOs and the other thing about aliens is this.
1: UFO experts and top researchers have been investigating aliens for years. Their sources say dozens of crashed UFOs have been recovered, and what they found inside, shocking.
2: People who have been involved in recoveries have said
3: there are at least four separate types. Now, I have not had direct access to that, but I believe the people who I talked to.
4: Four different types of life.
1: Four different species of aliens. Another scientist called them Greys, Nordics, Insectoids, and Reptilians. All of them have two arms and two legs, just like us. Experts speculate the Reptilians are scaly with long tails, like a lizard. Insectoids look like a praying mantis. The Greys look like your classic movie alien, and the Nordics look like a regular Swedish guy, but 7 feet tall.
0: Ross Coldheart from News Nation, live in Sydney, Australia. Coming up in a few minutes, we'll get his latest report on all things extraterrestrial, UFOs, conspiracy theories. He's the guy. That's coming up now. Chuck in Illinois with Walter Sterling at 800-848-9222. Chuck, welcome to the other side of midnight.
5: You had
0: to the
5: a
0: other
5: mention
0: side.
5: Of Lucille Ball. I don't know if you know the story or not, but
0: say it again. No, wait, stop. Say it again. I'm sorry, I interrupted you. Go ahead. Yes.
5: You just mentioned her on your program here.
0: Yes.
5: She broke up a Japanese spy ring during World War II. She was receiving coded messages on her dental work, and she just happened to be in a neighborhood where the signal was very strong, and I guess she was pretty close to the transmitter.
0: Well, Chuck, I thank you for the call. That is the finest call I've received tonight. Lucille Ball busted up a Chinese spy ring. She was receiving secret messages on her teeth. That's why I'm on the radio all night. Nothing better. You're not going to hear that at 2 in the afternoon. Jim in Chicago, welcome to the other side of midnight with Walter Sterling. Hi.
6: Welcome, Walter. First off, I love your Florida stories.
0: Thank you.
6: I don't know about earlier tonight, they had Steven Spielberg on a program, and they were asking him different questions, and he was talking about it, his newest movie he made. But what was interesting about what he talked about, he believes in light forces from other places and all that. But what he got into talking about was influential people that he knows, that he talks to, that tell him different things, and he incorporates that into the movies that he makes. And it's like, that's interesting. You know, like
0: Close Encounters.
6: The third cat.
0: Right.
6: From different movies. Yeah,
0: right.
6: Something else.
0: Well, Jim, consider this. Imagine if Star Trek and other feature films were purposely scripted and produced in alignment with our government to prepare you and me for our ultimate confrontation with UFOs, that we would be far less afraid of them or far more interested in seeing them because of these films and these television shows. It was all part of a societal message, a cultural message from the government to us, via these great filmmakers and television producers. Isn't that possible, Jim?
6: You've got it.
0: I think that's it, buddy. I think that's it. A great call. Thank you very much for calling. 800-848-9222. 800-848-9222.
7: You presume to dictate duty to me? Have you any idea what the cost of your actions is? What their effect might be? Or you to give them hope? We give them happiness. They give us authority.
0: Cancer Man from The X-Files, the greatest scene in the history of the X-Files, when Cancer Man confronted an alien, and the alien had done a bad thing. The alien had performed miracles that people could see, and he had to be seized immediately. And then Cancer Man confronted him and said, "How dare you do miracles? How dare you give them hope?" And then the alien said to him, "What do you give them?" And at the end, this is what Cancer Man said.
7: "You presume to dictate duty to me? Have you any idea what the cost of your actions is? What their effect might be? Or you to give them hope? We give them happiness, and they give us authority."
0: We give them happiness, and they give us authority. I always thought that would also be a good slogan for, like, PepsiCo. Phil, welcome to The Other Side of Midnight with Walter Sterling. Hi, Phil.
4: The Other Side of Midnight Dance Party. Take your shirt off, Walter.
0: Phil, thank you very much for the call. William, welcome to The Other Side of Midnight with Walter Sterling. Hi, William.
8: Hey, Walter. Great to talk to you. I love your show. It's fantastic. I was identifying when you were speaking about staying in somebody else's house, and I was out.
0: Isn't that the worst? Isn't that the worst?
8: Yeah, it is. It is. It is. I just want to get to. I was out in the West visiting relatives, and like it's like walking in a minefield. So on Christmas Eve, the bed slats on this and the guest room, they came through, and they hit the floor, and the whole bed collapsed. So, my relative like went kind of off the rails about it. So we spent it must have been about 3:30 in the morning, and he's got his drill bits out, and he's sweating, and I'm like, "Oh my god, it's Christmas Eve!" I'm like, "Just throw the mattress on the floor. I'll be okay," you know. And then my other relative, they wanted it was like a courtroom drama. Like, "Okay, can you please explain to me exactly what happened?" I'm like, I felt like saying, you need to you guys have some money. Like, don't you think you should have the finest bed in that room?
0: William, it's every, you said it perfectly. Every square inch of staying in someone else's home overnight is a minefield. Now, can I eat this from the refrigerator? Can I walk out to the bathroom in my underwear and not get caught? If I wake up too early or wake up too late, will that be inconveniencing them? But to me, and everybody's different, William, the two big issues are, if I'm going to stay in your house, what a blessing that would be, as you can hear. If I'm going to stay in your house, you'd better have an air conditioner in the window of that room. To me, for every reason, it cancels noise because I don't want to hear noise in a strange house because I don't know if it's supposed to be there or whatever, you're snoring. Two, I need the air circulating. For whatever reason, I have trouble breathing if the air isn't circulating. And as Dr. Oz says, William, it needs to be cold in order to sleep properly. The hibernation effect needs to kick in. He said your core needs to be below 50 degrees in order to sleep properly. Anytime I have spent a night in someone, this was the worst. This is what we were talking about, Alex Bennett before. I love Alex Bennett, but sometimes I've stayed in his apartment and there's a big, beautiful air conditioner in the guest room. And it's a great guest room. It has its own bathroom. It's down a hall. It used to be the maid's room. This was some apartment. Anyway, William, I'm in the guest room and I turn on the air conditioner. Mm-hmm. And he comes in, he says, "You can't turn it on." I said, "What?" He said, "You can't turn it on because if you have it on and I have it on and I have it on in my office, it's going to blow a circuit breaker." And what's in his office that needs to be cool? His computer versus his guest. His computer was more important than his guest, me, Walter Sterling. William, you're a good guy. Thank you very much for calling. The Other Side of Midnight, 800-848-9222. 800-848-9222. There are many reasons why we should suspect that movies and TV shows have been created to protect us and created to protect our sensibilities, so that when the UFOs do come, when the aliens do arrive, that we go, oh, yeah, they look at that. He is a communicator. Let's see. Oh, yeah, yeah, listen. One of the interesting things, one of the many interesting things that social media has brought us is the cure for everything. What, no matter what you got diabetes, gout, edema, whatever it is, based on TikTok, FaceTime, Instagram, apple cider vinegar, and baking soda cures everything. Have you noticed this? That apple cider vinegar and baking soda, excuse me, combine, cures every problem there is. Isn't it wonderful that we live in an age where all modern medicine is incidental compared to apple cider vinegar and baking soda? Note how often that happens. My favorite one is apple cider vinegar and baking soda cures diabetes. Why? Listen to why. Because our liver gets dirty and our pancreas gets dirty. Our pancreas gets dirty, processes sugar, right? Helps absorb sugar. That if we, it's so stupid, that if we drink apple cider vinegar and baking soda combined, it's supposed to scrub our pancreas. And it's because our pancreas is coated in crap that it cannot metabolize sugar properly, and that's how we have diabetes. And I'm reading it like it's true. I read about it, and I'm like, wow, it's amazing. All I have to do is take baking soda and apple cider vinegar, and there'll be no problems with my diabetes. Because I'm insane, I go to my hotshot endocrinologist for my annual inspection. And not physical, inspection. And she's very sweet and very funny and really good. You know how you can tell if somebody is a good doctor? You can feel it the minute you walk into that office. And sure enough, she has the attention of a great doctor. I go in and I say, now listen, what about the, I'm looking at this world-class endocrinologist. I said, what about this apple cider vinegar and baking soda to cure the nasty pancreas, to clean the nasty pancreas? How do you feel about this? And she looks at me like that. And she says, Mr. Sterling, there is no research to back that. There is just no research to support that. I never brought it up to her again. But page after page, ad after ad, video after video, baking soda and apple cider vinegar to cure diabetes. Like, and then what? And then gout, edema, every type of skin condition. It's all cured by apple cider vinegar and baking soda. I'm Walter Sterling. Congratulations. You have found the best all-night, biggest all-night radio show in American radio, The Other Side of Midnight, Red Apple Audio Networks.
9: The Other Side of Midnight with Walter Sterling. This is the Worldwide News Network. Extra. Ahead of the 2028 Summer Olympics in Los Angeles, there's a proposal up to allow temporary home rentals. But Reverend Jennifer Gutierrez says that's a bad idea.
10: We're very concerned with the number of rental properties that would take off of the market for people who live in the city.
9: Opponents argue the plan will negatively impact affordable housing. Several local leaders gathered outside of City Hall to protest the proposal, which would give homeowners the okay to rent out their second homes.
11: We need more housing. We don't need more rental units.
9: Some, like Hollywood resident Ellen Evans, say short-term rental properties host large parties, leading to violence.
12: There have been shootings at these parties, not infrequently, and it's a real problem.
9: I'm James Flippin, and this is the Worldwide News Network.
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2: At 800-848-9222, 800-848-9222. Much reaction to what you and I talked about yesterday, which is prenups. We're headed into wedding season. We're headed into wedding season, a dreaded season for all men. Whatever control men imagine they had vanishes when they enter wedding land. Wedding land. Oh, what should we register? Should we register a lot of salt and pepper shakers, John, Joe, Fred? Should we? What about the salt and pepper shakers? No. Listen to Walter Sterling very carefully about wedding registries. It's that time of year. I know you might be dealing with wedding registries. And here's the most important advice I can share with you about anything. Do not register for anything you can afford. If you can afford to buy it, do not register for it. And don't go to that insane thinking of, well, some of my friends can't really afford these things. I'm going to put in a couple $25 items, get new friends. There's absolutely no reason to do that. These are for keepers. These are for keeps. You don't want to find yourself in 18 months selling tchotchkes on Facebook Marketplace. No. You register for the most expensive things at whatever store you want. Crate and Barrel, Tiffany, whatever it is, you register for the most expensive thing. And here's the damnedest sociological fact. Ready? Though they will go first. Whatever is the most expensive thing that you register, that will be secured, claimed first. Have no embarrassment, no shame about it, because they're volunteers. Somebody wants to give you a gift, that's their business. It's barely your business. Register for expensive stuff. Next, gentlemen, remember this fact. It's not your wedding. It's her wedding. Her parents have to invite your parents to her wedding. Do not forget this. But the prenup, a divorce lawyer studied this, and he determined the right time to discuss a prenup with your potential bride or groom. The right time, you won't believe this, the right time to discuss prenup is third date. That's when you should discuss a prenup. Why? Well, the first date's about sex. Will I have sex with this person? The second date is, do I like this person? It's just instinct. It's biology. Don't worry about it. It's not a moral issue. Number three is now you're interested in each other. You know you're interested in each other, but there's no offense. You can say, I want to have a prenup, and nobody's going to be offended. It's only the third date. It's right up there with, do you want kids? How many kids do you want? What do you think their names would be? And have fun trying to figure out the names. But the divorce lawyer says, have the conversation about a prenup on the third date. Makes total sense. Don't even imagine, if you have anything resembling an asset, that you can get away with not a prenup. And then, and this is the interesting legal part, you have to register everything. You have to list every asset for real. Every asset. Or else the prenup can be null and void. Did you know that? These are the things that I get to share. Most people on the radio, what do they share about? The Democrats are horrible. Okay, we can agree on that. Now let's move on. Because I think your life is more interesting than anything I'm going to see on the editorial page of the newspaper. I think the life you and I lead overnight is the most fascinating life. 800-848-9222. 800-848-9222. It is interesting how there are very much two worlds at any 24-hour business. You're working at a 24-hour business, whether it's the

0: you imagine that you're in. You get up at 5 a.m., you go to the gym. You going to do that? No. You get up at 5 a.m., you go to the gym, you get home, everybody's still asleep, you dress, you look great, you're the first one at work. Why? That's the worst idea I've ever heard. But it's an amazing fact. It's an amazing sociological fact that the people who get up early think you should get up early. And the people who get up late never say you should stay up later. Vegetarians always think you should eat more vegetables. People who enjoy filet mignons never say you should eat more steak. Why don't you stay here and eat more steak? Let's get more steak into your diet. My goal is to get more mayonnaise into my diet, and I'm getting pretty good at that. And also cheese. I prefer cheeses. Let's just get more of that into our diet. But it's the opposite side of the world. When you and I are working now, or we're up now, I have friends who don't work. No, I have friends who don't work now, but they're up all night. They're artists, writers. This is the time of day when we can have a pure experience without distractions of the people who want us to fill out forms, without people who say, can you hold this for me? Without people who are going to make us wait in line. Different world. 800-848-9222 with Jeffrey. Welcome to the other side of midnight, Jeffrey. Hi.
1: Sir, first time calling. Pleasure. Love your show.
0: Thank you, sir.
1: I kind of dozed off. I wanted to call you an hour ago to tell you about a time about 45 years ago. I was out in California. I'm in Queens now. At a friend's house, you know, a stranger's house. I was a guest of a guest kind of thing. And sure enough, I'm in the bathroom and a pipe breaks. Unbelievable. A sink pipe breaks. Cascading water. I'm a friend of a friend. I'm suspect to begin with.
0: Yes.
1: You know, this kind of thing.
0: Yes, you are.
1: Right? And,
0: right.
1: Then, and I started remembering, you know, like, it wasn't my fault. The pipe broke. And other thing I wanted to say was the example of, when you mentioned Vince Gelsa, I just want to say that was a, I listened to that man of that show for like 15 years religiously, you know, the musical guests, and I appreciated that, but his personality was always strange. So your words really hit home, whatever, you know, I'm not going to bother to repeat them, but it meant a lot.
0: He was a miserable guy. In my experience with Vin Scalzo, he was a miserable guy. I never heard him tell a joke on the air. I never heard a smile in his voice. And then off the air, it was worse. Thank you for the call, Jeffrey. I appreciate the call. And thanks for being a first-time caller at 800-848-9222. 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
2: Hey, Walter Sterling, this is your cousin Breezy. Listen, I think that it's time that you took a little break, so I'm going to play a song that I actually introduced years ago. So, Walter, hit the trail, and I'll take...

0: Gee, I hope everybody enjoyed that song. That was a lot of fun. And if you want more of that, you can join me on Saturday from 6 to 10 o'clock. Now, there's one problem right now.
1: Oh,
0: where's
1: no,
0: Walter?
1: Not this again.
0: Walter, well, there he is. Here's Walter.
1: It's the corniest bit. I'm not going to change it. Jeanette, welcome to The Other Side of Midnight with Walter Sterling at 800-848-9222. Hi.
2: Hi, it's always great speaking with you. I've lived with no water, no air conditioning, no gas since 2019. I was going to sell one of the properties here, okay? And then something broke out, okay? No water, no gas, no nothing. And then I don't know who Gyra Police is, Ammonia Police, and Sheriff, 3033rd Avenue, been shut down since 2022 for corruption. I've been to WABC in the past. I do a lot of reading. A lot of what you're saying, I've been saying for years going
1: what,
2: back
1: what,
2: to...
1: Wait. What have I been saying?
2: A lot of things that I relate to and identify with, and I hope maybe one day I can meet with you.
1: You don't want to meet with me. You don't. You want to know why? Jeanette, you want to know why you don't want to meet with me? Because no matter what you imagine I am, I'm different. Not better, not worse, but the power of radio is this voice. Not my voice, but in general, the voice. And that's all you know. You don't know what I'm wearing. You don't know my eyes. You don't know where I'm looking when I'm... You don't know me at all. You just know my voice. And thank you for the call, Jeanette. This is one of the great mistakes. I'll tell you, how do I sum this up correctly? There was a... I was in focus groups in Florida. I saw focus groups in Florida where listeners to a particular radio station was asked about the radio station. And this was before social media. This was before you ever saw anybody on the radio. Now, usually you see the face of people on the radio. You know what they look like. You've gotten over the horrible hump of what a person looks like who's on the radio. But I'll never forget this. I'm listening to this focus group, and the star of the radio station every day would go on Channel 10 in Miami and do a contest. Every day, 60 seconds, he'd go on live. He loved doing it. He'd go on live to do this contest. And sure enough, there's a woman at the focus group table saying, "Oh, you know, I liked the station and I really liked him until I saw him. And I can't listen to him anymore." You don't want to meet me. I guarantee you don't want to meet me. Because I'll tell you why. One of the smartest things I ever heard a talk show host do is he ran a contest and he said, "We can have lunch together. Let's have lunch together." The prize was having lunch with this guy. Okay, fine. Lunch with the guy. And the result was he'd sit there with the listener and he'd look at the listener and say, "Okay, you won the prize. You're going to have lunch with me, but I didn't say I was going to speak." And he didn't speak for the whole lunch. He bought the lunch, paid for the lunch, but he wouldn't speak to the listener. Like, that's a really smart way to do it. That is a good, clever way to do it. Brilliant. The other things I wanted to talk about is, let me go over this menu of sizzling talk radio topics. Hold on. Oh, that's fascinating. I guess we'll get to that, and we'll get to that. We've talked about the aliens. Oh, Britney Spears. Did you hear about Britney Spears? Okay. A month ago, Britney Spears was arrested for a DUI. And she has two teenage sons, young men's sons, these poor guys. All their lives, all they've known is their mother was crazy. She goes to rehab. She's in rehab. And after 10 days, she breaks out. 2 days ago, she's crawling on her hands and knees in a restaurant barking. She's barking in a restaurant, and that's how long she stayed at a rehab, 10 days, not sober and not sane. And I am haunted by what her father said. After the court case took place where he lost his right to have a conservatorship with her, he lost his right to take care of her because everybody thought he was stealing her money. He wasn't stealing her money. He said, nobody understands how serious the addiction is. That's all he said. But now we know how strong the addiction is. For starters, it does not appear that Brittany is admitting she has a problem. If she admits she has a problem, halfway home, but she's not admitting she has a problem. She goes to rehab, busts out after 10 days. Voluntarily put yourself into rehab. You can voluntarily take yourself out of a rehab. I hate to say this because it's obvious. She needs to be in a locked ward. She's never going to get clean and sober in a voluntary rehab. That's just not going to happen. And she's never going to get to know her sons if she's in a voluntary rehab. It's amazing what people spend to be in rehab, to recover. You don't need to spend anything. I won't bore you with that. But when we've had Kevin calling, we've had Kevin calling. And Kevin from time to time calls, and Kevin from time to time is drunk. And I said to him, well, why don't you go to a meeting? Let's find out where there's a meeting. And he looked as to see where there was a meeting. I didn't say on the air where it was because it's supposed to be anonymous, I guess. And he didn't go. And I suspect he'll be calling in soon to report to us that he's loaded. I hope I'm wrong. Boy, do I hope I'm wrong. 40 minutes past the hour with Walter Sterling. And we've learned more about the fireplaces. The fireplaces built before 1800 never seemed to have wood burning soot or coal-burning soot. They're pristine. The reason they're pristine is because those fireplaces, those ones that are 8 feet high with the incredible woodwork and the cast iron work and the bas-relief plaster, those fireplaces, they never burned anything. They were a very different receptacle for heat and energy. And the more I talk about it, and the more you get in touch with me, it seems that many people have noticed that those fireplaces in those old buildings clearly never burned anything. That's not what they were for. But here's Gary in New Jersey. Welcome to the other side of midnight. Hi, Gary.
3: Walter, you put on a spectacular show tonight, and you've left the audience spellbound. That great ship, USS WABC, you brought it into port this morning. Perfectly, perfectly, my man. And the topics and everything you come up with, people love this kind of stuff. You are, I would have to say, the last 10 hosts at this time in the station, they're bench warmers compared to you. You are that good. You can handle subjects. You handle the callers great. You're not condescending to older callers who are like in their 80s and 90s. You treat them with respect. And that's all we're really looking for. And the conversation is excellent. I mean, you bring up space aliens. Now, I know you know there's no space aliens, but you know it's a topic that has to be covered in talk radio because a lot of people out there are fascinated by it, and a lot of people are bamboozled by it, too. So that's
1: why
3: Gary, I'm saying.
1: Gary,
3: go ahead.
1: Jersey Gary, what happens when we're wrong? What happens when it turns out there are space aliens? What if I had it on good sources that said they're here?
3: Right. If you have good sources to tell you that, I hope it's like a Big Mac source. But anyway, the thing is, people know, a lot of people know they're not here. And these sources, they would leak them out and say, oh, here, this is where they are. This is where the space aliens are. They're not here. There's no spaceships here. There's no reverse manufacturing a spaceship because they have no spaceships from outer space. It's all, let's face it, it's all a hoax. Basically, it's a hoax.
1: What else do you know, Gary?
3: I know a lot of things. I know that America and Europe is being destroyed because Saudi Arabia is pouring billions in here to change this world, to change this country forever. Communist China is doing it. You know why they're ordering all those planes, Communist China? Because they're going to load them up with their population, and they're going to send them into L.A. and New York. They're repopulating America. Yeah, they're repopulating America. They don't
1: I'm sure you're right about that, Gary, and I'm sure you're right to call. Thank you very much for the call, Gary. Always good to hear from New Jersey. With Walter Sterling and Steve from Staten Island, it is Steve from Staten Island's time. How close are we again to the Staten Island Ferry Hawk Stadium? How close?
4: Yeah, I mean, it's quite a drive.
1: Really? Have you been to that stadium? It's a beautiful stadium.
4: Yeah, I mean, Staten Island is a dump.
1: Staten Island's a dump, but that stadium is beautiful, and thank you very much for the call. 800-848-9222. I went to the Staten Island Ferry Hawks Stadium on opening day. I want that on my permanent record. I went there on opening day. It was a magnificent day. Seats are comfortable. No matter where you sit, you can see that field. The people who were playing had a good time. They were having a good time. And yes, the hot dogs are great. Really, when you get down to it, that's why we go to a game, isn't it? Because the hot dogs are great. Walter Sterling, Red Apple Audio Networks, The Other Side of Midnight.
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0: Walter Sterling, and Ross Coulthart. Ross is live in Australia, America, the world's premier experts on conspiracies, UFOs, UAPs. Ross Coulthart, News Nation, welcome to the other side of midnight.
1: Good evening, Walter, and good evening, Midnight Misfits. I'm very excited to bring to you today what I've been finding out in the last week, Walter. We are in very, very high strangeness times in the world of UAPs. Just today, there's been a chap called Lou Elizondo, who you and I have spoken about before. He was asked about comments that Representative Matt Gaetz had made on Newsmax, where he talked about an alleged alien-human breeding program involving, believe it or not, captured aliens and human specimens, sometimes referred to as MyLabs in UFO lore. Now, Mr. Elizondo, Lou's a friend of mine. He's a good bloke, and I think he's telling the truth when he can. He's a person who has worked at the highest levels of the Pentagon as a very senior soldier and also as a very senior spook. He was working in counterintelligence in the spy community, and he came public a few years ago and acknowledged that he was involved in investigating UFOs, UAPs, unidentified anomalous phenomena for the Pentagon. And we've been waiting ever since the rollout of the UFO files for reactions from different representatives in Congress, but also from people like Elizondo. And he was asked about these claims, these quite wacky sounding claims made by former Florida Representative Matt Gaetz about the allegation that humans are being bred with aliens. And Elizondo said, quote, "Now, as far as this notion of alien crossbreeding and hybridization, let me just preface this. When I was in the Pentagon at ATIP, which was the program that he says he investigated UAPs through, I was a nuts and bolts kind of guy, airframe, air integrity, materials science, and propulsion behind the vehicles themselves, not so much the occupants. But then he went on to say that what Matt Gaetz is referring to is sometimes called, in the vernacular throughout the UFO community, MyLabs, which is short for military abductions, human military soldiers allegedly abducting humans for the purposes of genetic experiments with aliens. Now, I would say, Walter, this has been way out on the total fringe conspiracy theory line of anything I look at in UAPs for many years. I've never known quite what to make of it. But today, Mr. Elizondo actually said in an interview, what Gaetz would suggest is that there's been a long-standing agreement or understanding between us and our friends from out of town that have allowed us to work with whoever, whatever these are in a cooperative agreement. In exchange for that, supposedly, they would have access to certain human specimens biologically in order to test. Now, it's interesting because he was given the opportunity to say that this is just an anecdotal story, that this is just a rumor that surfaces from time to time in the wackier fringes of the UFO community. But he went on to say, "I have to say, first and foremost, I heard about that while I was at the Pentagon. I was not privy to the specifics of that. From my understanding, that relationship began, if it is true, sometime in the 1950s and has continued. I have met several individuals, former intelligence officers for the Air Force and other services, who swear by it, i.e. the truth about this hybridization program." And he then qualified himself. He said, "I have to be careful with going into any kind of speculation about hybridization. I do know that there are people out there that swear by it. There are people that have been in the military and the intelligence officials that have told me, and I have no reason to question their credibility. They've never lied to me, certainly, but I don't have first-hand knowledge of that hybridization or forced hybridization." But what he's unlocked here, Walter, I think is one of the sleeping wolves of ufology, a potential explanation for why the public isn't being told the truth. He's previously very much avoided deep dives into biologics or hybridization, and Lou's book, Imminent, which was published a couple of years ago, focused instead on claims that the US has recovered UAP technology, alien tech, crash retrievals, and he did mention non-human biologics, probably bodies. And he did acknowledge the reality of a non-human intelligence, but what he's done today is go far beyond what he said previously. And in fact, it's going to be very interesting because in previous congressional testimony, when he was directly asked about rumors that the DOD was involved in manipulation of human genetics with non-human genetic material, he was asked about this by Representative Lauren Boebert. He and other witnesses indicated they had no familiarity with such programs. It's very interesting, Walter, and I think what we're looking at potentially, because there's another UFO files release coming up this Friday, I think we're about to unlock a Pandora's box of revelations from within the Pentagon and the intelligence community. People are starting to talk.
0: Now, Matt Gaetz also revealed that information with John Catsimatidis here on the Red Apple Audio Network. He talked to John, and he said the same thing. Based on what you've learned today, based on your experience and your expertise, do you think Matt Gaetz is correct?
1: That's a really good question, Walter. And I'm a bit like Lou Elizondo. I'm only ever as good as my sources. What I can tell you is that multiple sources who are in the intelligence community and government have told me this is true. Now, I don't know for sure whether this is some disinformation operation, whether they're trying to scare me as a journalist, whether they're trying to put false information in my lap. That's something that happens with journalists. You know, people in the military and the intelligence community, they do what's called counterintelligence. They plant false information. But what Lou Elizondo is saying is that he's heard serious claims from vetted, cleared insiders in the intelligence community and the military, and so have I. Now, he's not claiming first-hand knowledge or confirmation, and neither am I. But I do think we're going to see Congress seriously investigating this now, because these allegations are now on the public record. And if you think back, Walter, even for those of our audience that don't take a close interest in the UFO subject, one of the wackier sounding, crazier sounding allegations that's been a perennial for quite a few years is the claim that people make that they've been abducted. And there was a professor from Harvard University called John Mack, very reputable professor. He was a prize winner, a Pulitzer Prize winner, very, very well-respected psychologist, psychiatrist. And he investigated abductions and came to the conclusion hundreds of people weren't all lying. They were telling consistent stories about being taken by alien beings, their eggs, their ovaries, their sperm, being taken by these beings under duress.
0: Michelle Gibson. Ross, hello.
1: Yes, hello. Can you hear me? Yeah, hello.
0: I don't know what that was. That was spooky. Anyway, listen, there was another alien report this week that when spacecraft have been retrieved, when they've crashed to the ground and they've been retrieved, there have been four different body types of the aliens that have been retrieved. Did you see this piece?
1: Yes, I have, and I can concur that the body types they're talking about, the greys, the Nordics, the reptilians, and the mantids,
0: yes, the mosquitoes,
1: are the consistent body types that are being described to me by insiders. Things are getting, as I said, Walter, very, very weird. And I don't know what to make of it, but I am speaking to people in the US Air Force who tell me that the United States has been in touch directly negotiating with non-human intelligences, and that all of the beings that I just named there, the mantids, the Nordics, the reptilians, the greys, have featured in these agreements. It would appear this might soon come out. And I think the revelations for the American public about something that has been, for so long, totally on the fringes of American cultural history, mythological conspiracy theory. It may be about now to be taken extremely seriously by representatives in the Congress, believe it or not.
0: Yes, I believe it, and I also believe that they are here. Ross Coulthart from News Nation, how do we find you on News Nation, and how do we find you in social media?
1: You can go to YouTube, easiest place to find me, type Reality Check Ross Coulthart, and you'll find me there. Thank you, Walter.
0: Oh, thank you. Live from Sydney, Australia, Ross Coulthart.

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3: I'm Stacey Lynn. A big primary night in America. But Kentucky GOP Representative Thomas Massie lost his bid for re-election to an ally of President Trump, former Navy SEAL Ed Galrine.
4: I have called and conceded the race. We've been honorable the whole time, and we're going to stay that way.
3: CBS's Ed O'Keefe is there.
5: He told us that typically, if this were any other year where the president wasn't involved, he'd probably win this primary with 80% of the vote. But once the spending began, the margins started to close, and he conceded it was going to be a narrow race.
3: To Capitol Hill, where after seven failed attempts, the Senate advanced a resolution to limit the president's war powers in Iran. Democratic Senator Chris Coons is happy they were finally able to do it.
6: I think it's a good step forward. It's a recognition that renewing the war against Iran is not a great idea, that we should be trying to resolve this diplomatically.
3: The vote is only the first step in the Senate, and even if both chambers approve the resolution, the president is expected to veto it. Learning more about a potential motive for Monday's deadly attack at the Islamic Center of San Diego. Here's CBS's Lana Zak.
7: San Diego police say the two teens who carried out the mosque shooting and apparently live-streamed their rampage were likely motivated by hate.
8: We also identified writings and various ideologies outlining religious and racial beliefs of how the world they envision should look.
7: The two teenagers, 17-year-old Kane Clark and Caleb Vasquez, 18, met online and connected over their hate-filled beliefs.
3: Three adults were killed. Both suspects are dead. The Sandy Fire is burning in Southern California. Almost 1,400 acres have been charred since the fire started 2 days ago. This man lives in Simi Valley.
9: Started down in the canyon and was up here within probably 5 minutes. And we lost one house here on the corner. They saved all the rest of the houses, but it was just a horrifying experience.
3: More than 40,000 residents are under evacuation orders. Hundreds of firefighters are working around the clock to contain the blaze. Some new artificial intelligence advances for Google. The latest Gemini model, 3.5 Flash, is fast, says CEO Sundar Pichai.
10: When compared to 3.1 Pro, Flash is better across the board, almost all benchmarks. It's made huge progress in coding.
3: Among the new tools, an AI assistant called Gemini Spark, it proactively performs tasks for you. It says it will take action on your behalf. This is CBS News.
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3: The UN has lowered its forecast for global economic growth because of the war with Iran. CBS's Cammie McCormick reports.
14: UN economists say GDP growth is now forecast at 2.5% for this year, and they say it could fall to just over 2%. One calls it one of the weakest rates this century, except for the pandemic and global financial crisis of 2008. Global inflation is also forecast to rise due to the war and rising oil prices.
3: What's the nation's favorite pizza chain? It is an old classic, according to a new YouGov survey of more than 44,000 pizza lovers. Pizza Hut was ranked as the best. Researchers say nostalgia may be driving its popularity, with many Americans remembering the chain's iconic red roofs and pan pizza. Domino's came in second, followed by Papa John's, Little Caesars, and Marco's. Stacy Lynn, CBS News.
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0: Thank you for letting us be of service to you on the day we set aside a Ted's Day to celebrate, well, what the guitar hero that we celebrate as our avatar embodies, which is understanding what God has gifted you to do, your expertise in it, your application of that to a grateful constituency, and therefore inoculating yourself from having to worry about what the haters and the squaters say about you. No snowflakes pile up on you. On a Ted's Day, this is what we celebrate. And if you don't know what that is, give us a ring. I can explain how I came to know what it was that I was gifted to do. And much of it relies on keeping your eyes open and your head on a swivel. And, you know, be looking around for the things that you do, that you love to do, and make note of it. That's all. We tell you what went on last night, for sure. We'll also tell you our analysis of it, and plenty of that to go around this morning. We will also give you a chance to tell us how it is impacting you where you are. 434-882-4217. Text messages, especially popular on busy mornings when LM seems to overwhelm AM and PM. It's last minute. Not so much where we are in the meridian. You're just dealing with a lot of last-minute stuff. Ah, get to it later. Well, now is later. So, and we understand that. As here to serve you, we're not going to try to force you to do something you just don't have the time to do. That's not a way to win friends and influence people. And I always say after, you know, when we come together after election nights, I always look at these folks and say, gosh, I'm so jealous of you all, because you have a night and then the next morning you know who won or lost. Folks like me, we are campaigning 24 hours a day, 7 days a week. We never get an election night. It's like Red Buzzing. Never got a dinner. Never get an election night celebration, because by the time we know that we've been victorious in serving you, we're well on into the next battle. I mean, it's just no way to know. So we begin our first things, primaries. Who's got the primaries? And the most noted and watched ones include Kentucky's 4th District House seat, where Ed Gallarin, far more easily than pundits had claimed was going to be the case, easily defeated incumbent Tommy Massey 55% to 45%. With 99% of the precincts at last report. Ed Gallarin will face off against Melissa Strange, who easily rolled in the Democratic Party primary in Kentucky's House District 4. The Alabama governor's race, Tommy Tuberville easily won. The former Auburn coach and U.S. senator had 82% of the vote as votes were coming in. Now, the Senate primary to replace Tommy Tuberville is much more contentious, as runoffs will be decided. Barry Moore leads with 99% of the votes in, 39%. Now, you need to get to 50 to win outright. Meanwhile, Jared Hudson is just over a percentage point ahead of Steve Marshall, 25.6 to 24.5% for the second spot on that runoff. Democrats are also going to have a runoff in the Alabama Senate primary, as Everett Weiss had 39.6% of the vote over Dakari Lariat's 29.1%. Mark Wheeler pulled in 17.4%. In that race. Other races, Oregon Senate race, David Smith and Joe Ray Perkins appear headed for a runoff. There, it's too close to call, with Smith 29.9% of the vote to Perkins 26.9%. Brent Barker bringing in 23.2%. Jeff Merkley, easily the incumbent, winning the Democratic primary over Paul Wells and write-ins, not nearly 1% of the vote. The Kentucky Senate primary, as Mitch McConnell is retiring, Andy Barr easily took that over Daniel Cameron, 60-30, with 2% for Michael Farris. Charles Booker will face him in November, as he got 46.8% to Amy McGrath's 35.9%. In Louisiana, runoff between Julia Letlow and John Fleming as Bill Cassidy finished third in a three-horse race. They'll face either Jamie Davis or Gary Crockett, who are also heading to a runoff.
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0: There we are on a post-primary day, and you know there are some, as you know, a lot of folks pointing to the Kentucky Four, saying, look at what President Trump's endorsement can do. This is one runoff. You know, Wesley Hunt pulled 13.5% in the Senate primary amongst Republicans. Which in and of itself, and a lot of folks, and I've talked to Wesley Hunt, he is a really good man who the party doesn't like. Because Wesley Hunt, and I'm going to spend a little more time because most people aren't even going to talk about Wesley Hunt. But if you're listening to us in Dallas or San Antonio or Beaumont, Wesley Hunt would do Texas very well in its representation. And he's worked very hard at trying to, you know, build the support amongst those in Texas for his candidacy. And he's met people who have worked very hard ahead of him. And it's just a matter of, hey, where is your service going to work? And unfortunately, what we run into in politics, as in many bloodsuckers, when you look at these political offices, we have a hierarchy in our view of how these offices rank. And it's not fair. And again, all of this is the perversions of some early 20th century machinations by the technocrats to create this pure-ish democracy where these super legislators never used to have to. I mean, not Texas per se, but most of the original states just appointed their senators and sent them to Washington with the sole purpose of watch our pocketbooks. Because the ones who are elected by the citizens are going to demand, send me stuff. And that's okay. People want stuff. And if the government's going to have stuff, then there are going to be people, as I said earlier in the week, you build a big enough cookie jar, as we've learned with the COVID and FEMA corruptions, fraud, that you make a big enough cookie jar, you're going to get a lot of hands in it. So the Senate's job was to watch the pocketbook. It wasn't to make the budget, it was to make sure the budget didn't break the country. So we shouldn't even be doing this, talking about Senate races. Senate races were your House and gubernatorial races. Governor would appoint a senator, the state House would approve them and send them off to Washington. And that was how it worked. And guys like William Randolph Hearst, unchallenged because they're big and powerful and had lots of newspapers, because there was such a centralization of media, William Randolph Hearst was allowed to browbeat the country into thinking that somehow they didn't have a say in who the U.S. senators were. But American history outside of that, John Cornyn is leading, but by very little. It's 25,000 votes. And I want you to put that number in your head, 25,000 votes over Ken Paxton, after tens of millions of dollars come from the Republican National Committee, a committee that usually will insist on neutrality in the matters of primaries. You're not going to get the party to, you know, give money to a primary challenger. What if the Republican Party gave the $10 million gave to John Cornyn to Ken Paxton? You think there'd be an uprising? You think Cornyn and some of the other disaffected, Cassidy, you think they'd be starting some sort of trouble in the U.S. Senate? We'll get into the vote on the war powers thing. It was a procedural vote. Cassidy wanted to drop a bag of burning excrement on President Trump's porch, and he did. So now the Senate will take up a war powers resolution. We'll get there. Hang on. There's a lot going on. Well, we haven't even talked about Iran yet. I mean, the things on the docket. Bounty out on President Trump's head from the Iranian parliament. Cuba offered $100 million, which doesn't sound like a lot until you realize, Cuba. Higher ed, things, so much stuff to get into this morning. But when you look at the fact that Virginia was begging the Republican National Committee to help them battle Eric Holder and George Soros and their unending supply of cash. And couldn't get any because they were too busy sending their money to John Cornyn. The fact that he's less than the average baseball crowds separated from Ken Paxton tells you something. And I imagine that Ken Paxton in this runoff to come will get most of Wesley Hunt's 13.5%. So while everyone in the commentary is saying, oh, look, Trump lost, which is what they all like to say. This is the headline that they want. Where would he be if the, and where would have Virginia been? Should, because Virginia is still getting the narrative, the Democrats are using the narrative, oh, Virginia just went into court and they want a ruling from Trump judges. We need to get Cuccinelli back on from ETI, former, DHS secretary and Virginia attorney general, now head of the Election Transparency Initiative, issued this reminder. Because Virginia's Democrats are running around pooping themselves on public stages over court overruled democracy, the voice of the people. The voice of the people should never have been heard. And even after it was, the $70 million that was spent by Democrat shadow groups from outside of Virginia barely eked out a victory. But the RNC was too busy sending, but Kareem corrected me, as $100 million, not $10 million. That's a decimal place. It's a rounding error, Kareem, when you're talking trillions of dollars. Teasing you. Thank you for the update, reminder. Yeah, I dropped a decimal place somewhere along the line. Couldn't peel any of that off to help Republicans in Virginia run counter ads explaining what was on the referendum because it was too busy sending it to John Cornyn so he could get 25,000 more votes in the primary over Ken Paxton, also another Republican. Awkward. Not a loss.
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5: CBS News Brief. Former Navy SEAL Ed Gowrine defeated Representative Thomas Massie in the Kentucky House primary. Massie conceded the race.
6: We were able to go toe-to-toe. There was never a week that we got outspent more than 2-1 in this entire race. Once it got underway,
5: the Senate voted to advance a resolution to limit the president's war powers in Iran.
7: On this vote, the yeas are 50, the nays are 47. The motion is agreed to. The joint resolution is discharged and will be placed on the calendar.
5: The bill still requires final passage before heading to the House. CBS's Jared Hill with what we've learned about a potential motive for the deadly San Diego mosque attack.
8: The FBI says the two teens met online and shared what they called a broad hatred toward different religions and races. San Diego's mayor says the city has stepped up patrols at houses of worship across the area.
5: Three adults were killed. Both suspects are dead. CBS News Brief. I'm Stacy Lynn.
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4: Thank you for joining us on this Tuesday morning, and I went back and I checked, and there are, you know, a million different stories in the Naked City about how much money was funneled to John Cornyn, and this is where, you know, the lawyers make their bank, by the way, because funding is... There are criminal charges that can come with taking money from the wrong places. So two emails, you know, from Texas saying Cornyn didn't get any money from the RNC. It was the RNSC, or so the Republican National Senate Committee. And it was, you know, so the debate rages over how much the Republicans didn't spend in Virginia versus spending on beating another Republican. And this is the spin they're all going to be in now. You're going to be inundated with people telling you, oh no, the RNC didn't give, or RSCC didn't give anything to, and it's all going to be no, it was PAC money. They first off, the money Kareem's talking about is money that was spent on advertising, didn't actually go to Cornyn. The ads, so I saw some videos of them, were very deceptive, because there were lots of pictures of John Cornyn saying, we need Republicans to get engaged this primary season, with lots of pictures of John Cornyn, and from what I understand, a very high price of the legal fees to get the script approved so that it didn't come across, so they could make plausible deniability that the ads weren't an endorsement of Cornyn. It was just whole bunch of pictures of John Cornyn working in the U.S. Senate, encouraging Texans to get out and vote. But that was money they couldn't spend on Virginia and the 1 or 2 points we needed to get ahead in the redistricting battle, which forced us to go point out that the redistricting vote was illegally called, and now the Democrats, oh, yeah, they went to court and took the will of the people. And it's not true. None of it is true. Cuccinelli's statement on it. So I don't know if we, you know, we'll try to get him back on in here. This was not the court, quote, overturning democracy. This was the court preventing unconstitutional referendums from permanently altering Virginia's constitution. And imagine this. So let's just say somebody robs a bank in your community and all of your savings has been stolen and you want the police to go and investigate that. But all of your neighbors say, we like the guy who robbed the bank. We like him and we're all voting in favor of him. Don't enforce the law. We like the guy. That's not how it works. You break the law, it doesn't matter if they like the guy. Jordan Belfort actually made some people a lot of money. Kept a lot of it for himself, broke a lot of laws, but there are people, if you run across, like, oh, I don't know, Jordan Belfort made me a lot of money. Is that the sum total of whether something is legal or illegal? We get to you. We have folks ringing in at 434-882-4217. Good morning. You're on the air with Joe. First thing this morning, who's this?
5: Hey, this is Moscow Bob, and I want to talk about something that's very important called Ebola.
4: Oh, the Ugandan outbreak, right?
5: Yeah, so if this Ebola is so deadly, and they're saying the only way to stop it is to contain it, why is the United States and other countries transporting people that are infected outside the country? Because there's no way they cannot guarantee that the virus will not be spread throughout the whole world, including Europe. Now, they transferred this American doctor to Germany.
4: But it was,
5: tell me that
4: he was transferred because he was exposed, but they wanted to get him to an American facility, a Western facility because they said the facilities in the Congo were not sufficient to treat him. He's still in isolation there. But I mean, I get what you're saying is if we need to isolate, then isolate. You know, says the country that is salty about being locked down for COVID.
5: Yes, look what they did during COVID. You couldn't do anything. And now you have a virus that they're transporting someone all over the world. Same thing with these cruise ship people. But this is even more deadly. My question, my logic is saying, okay, they said COVID was found in the sewer system from the poop and the piss and the urine that all these infected people get. So what's happening to this doctor and all the poop that he's pooping in Germany? Where's it going? Are they collecting it and destroying it, or is it just being flushed into the system, which could be passing the virus throughout all of Germany?
4: That I don't know, but you know, there are parts of this Ebola story that aren't getting any coverage, including, you know, one of the parts where it talks about how the disease is spread, and I don't want to say it wrong and be accused of taking it lightly. It's Bundibugyo is the type of Ebola that has outbroken in the Congo. And
5: it's untreatable.
4: As of right now, there are no medicines that have any success on it. Hopefully, the World Health Organization doesn't screw over the population the way they did in COVID. And you know, when some doctor says, hey, I found a treatment for it, they don't immediately turn around and say, oh, we can't allow that. We have to wait for Pfizer to come up with a vaccine for it.
5: Right.
4: Because
5: it's... The big point is, if it's that deadly and they say right now there's no cure and the only treatment is containment, why are they allowing anyone out of that area to travel? Why hasn't all travel to that country been stopped to and from that country? Why isn't the country being isolated until they know for sure it's not spreading all over the world?
4: I believe there are travel restrictions in Congo for sure. I'm not sure about where it stands regarding the Uganda right now, but it is. You know, according to the World Health Organization, again, take that with your usual grain of salt. They've got 134 deaths. And I think 336 suspected cases who are being isolated. But the doctor you're speaking of was taken specifically so that they could get him to Western hospitals. And that's, you know, another part of the problem in these countries is infrastructure. You know, we throw aid and we buy T-shirts and sneakers for everyone, and nobody builds a road. And so, you know, we'll spend $1 million in UN aid to build a hospital that nobody can get to because there are no roads. And nobody wants to build a road because it's not, you know, you're not going to get Bono to do a concert to build highways.
5: But with our military and their ability, instead of transporting them out, why didn't they set up a hospital tent right there where the outbreak is, and put and send all the necessary equipment and treatment and scientists to that area and confine them all? You're opening up a can of worms with any virus that you're allowing to spread worldwide by not containing it in one central location until they find a treatment or a cure. Because there's no control in those African countries. There are a lot of third world countries. So these people can travel to and from wherever. And what's stopping people from traveling? Nothing.
4: Well, and this is the... Again, the reason Ebola doesn't get, you know, as much run is in a lot of cases it becomes a matter of where does it come from. This is the same kind of deal we had with monkeypox, because it's what is Joel just gave me a word for my, I never heard zoonotic before, but this is sort of where people and animals let's just say, for the sake of breakfast conversation, interact physically. And so they, you know, there's a lot of folks who don't want to talk about things like that. These kind of outbreaks are going to happen, and we need to isolate. You're right. But just because an American doctor goes to a Western hospital to get better treatment doesn't mean we're just letting people travel from there, Bob. Thank you.
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10: This is just what the doctor ordered. So in the follow-up, several text messages off of our conversation with Bob, bringing up the story that's in the news of this Ebola outbreak in the Congo. This question, right before the midterms? Well, you know, this goes into honest brokering and our inability to say, hey, there's a virus that has mutated and we don't know what to do with it. And here's how we're going to treat it. Here are the medicines we're working on that have effect on treating it, curing it. Ever since Obamacare, we've lost the ability to say we're going to treat a disease because in too many cases, it has become more expensive to treat and try to cure a disease than it has been to try to create a vaccine architecture that will allow insurance companies to deny coverage from people who don't take the prescribed, pun intended, dosings of vaccine. And that's all of this. The reason the government screwed itself over COVID was because of Obamacare. And I'm not making it about politics. Because there were plenty of Republicans who after were like, well, it's here now. So, okay. The Paul Ryans in the crowd who made brave shows of saying they wanted to repeal and replace Obamacare, but then when the chance was there and it might actually be successful, they said, we don't have the right one yet. They had passed 12 versions of repeal and replace, and they couldn't find one that was sufficient because it might actually get signed into law. Don't want that one. And it was because they were playing politics. It's the same stuff that's going on with the redistricting. Squishy, weak-willed Republicans who don't want to answer questions like, Virginia went in court ruled against the rule of the people because we let people vote when they shouldn't have. I mean, this was the whole point of Virginia's vote, but now it gives the narrative. It gives the story to be told. And as our friend Tom Drops Bombs has said many times, Republicans, as an unfortunate rule of thumb, lack the political courage to tell the truth as much as Democrats have the courage to boldly lie. We capitulate to the Stalin-esque lies because they write good lies. They write good lies and they make them sound so plausible. We need better truth writers. We need truth writers to get into these places and grab these elected officials and these appointed officials by the collar and say, you have a damn responsibility aside from just getting your sorry carcass reelected. And that's where the medical world and what Eisenhower warned about the interaction of government and science. Government wants an answer. Government needs the population to behave in the ways they want them to. Lyndon Johnson started the Great Society to get the black riots of the early 60s to calm down. Stories of him telling advisors, if we pass this, meaning the Great Society bills, the beeps will vote for us for 200 years. Now, thanks to Donald Trump, that total might be shorter. So they tell the big lie. The big lie, as Chuck Schumer is so ardent, so adept at saying, he's good at saying it because that's the masterclass their party holds. And meanwhile, people die. They lie, people die. It's period, simple. Because they allowed a pretend government action that was really more window dressing and an assigned risk insistence of insurance rather than, hey, if somebody's poor, maybe the hospital just takes care of it. The government decided it wanted to be your doctor because then, you know, you could vote for your doctor. Vote for your doctor to get more money. Vote Democrat. I'm Tom Perriello, and I approve this message. Vote for me and give your doc, give yourself more money to pay your doctor. Still not going to treat anything, but I'll give you more funny money. So under Obamacare, we force everyone to buy insurance. Then the insurance company during COVID, insurance companies went to the government and said, whoa. Everyone is showing up in the hospital with this COVID thing. You need to make them stop because we can't afford this. Because they had no reasonable answer to whether or not they could approve or disapprove coverage. There was nothing that said they could just out of hand disapprove it, so they had to create one. Well, you get these vaccines in this order and only in this way, and then we will cover you. If you don't, then, I don't know, we might have to deny your coverage. And this has happened frequently. Does that have anything to do with medical science finding out how to cure something? No, of course not. We've abdicated our medical and scientific position of actually trying to find a cure and or treatment to fix a disease. Because that can be very expensive. And ironically, at the beginning of young Anthony take the shot, leave the cannoli Fauci's career, he was involved in this other pandemical virus involved in sharing fluids, HIV. And one of the reasons the insurance companies don't like the idea of treating disease as much as create a vaccine, and then, you know, if somebody gets it anyway, we can bail on them, is because of the cost of the chronic need for HIV medications. If you come down with HIV, you're going to be taking medications for your life. And your insurance company needs to cover that. Which is, by the way, another pandemic that nobody talks about in places like Congo and Uganda. The amount of young men especially that are dying of HIV because they can't get treatment for it, but also they, nobody in the government thinks of ways to say, hey, maybe there's ways you don't get HIV. And there are. Just like there are ways you can protect yourself against Ebola, even this new strain, the Bunga Bunga one.
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12: This is CBS News on the Hour, your home for original reporting. I'm Stacey Lynn. Some big wins for Trump-backed Republican candidates in primaries around the country yesterday. In Kentucky, former Navy SEAL Ed Galrine defeated incumbent Congressman Thomas Massey.
13: I want to thank President Trump for his support, his endorsement, and his counsel.
12: CBS's Ed O'Keefe on the win.
14: It is a district that is mostly rural, and it is those rural parts of this district in this very Republican state that have gone for Ed Galrine, in essence taking cues from the president, despite the fact that Thomas Massey has represented this region since 2012. And has done so and been reelected in some other tough years for Republicans.
12: In the Georgia governor's race, Trump endorsed Burt Jones, who's now heading for a runoff against Rick Jackson. The winner will face the former Atlanta mayor, Democrat Keisha Lance Bottoms. Will January 6 rioters get money from President Trump's new fund for victims of politically motivated investigations? Congressional correspondent Nicole Killian reports the fund may be open to people convicted of attacking the Capitol.
15: Some of the police officers who defended the Capitol on January 6th tell me if this new anti-weaponization fund is used to pay those who committed the attack, it's, quote, insane and could jeopardize their safety.
12: To the wildfires out west, CBS's Matt Gutman is in Simi Valley.
16: Fires are erupting across Southern California and the western U.S. In Riverside County, east of Los Angeles, there are multiple fires with structures burning. On the ground, more than 750 firefighters are battling the blaze. In the air, swarms of helicopters and fixed-wing aircraft dropping water and fire retardant.
12: The head of the World Health Organization warns the Ebola outbreak in Congo and Uganda poses a high risk of spreading nationally and regionally, though the global risk remains low.
17: The situation is a public health emergency of international concern, but is not a pandemic emergency.
12: 51 cases are confirmed in Congo, with nearly 600 suspected cases overall. Officials expect the numbers to continue to rise. In San Diego, leaders are praising the actions of a security guard who they say helped prevent an even bigger tragedy during a deadly shooting at a mosque on Monday. Tara Hassan is the director of the Islamic Center.
18: If it was not for him, the carnage would be much worse. He's the one who stopped them, who slowed them up.
12: That security guard known as Brian Climax was one of the three killed in the attack. This is CBS News.
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0: 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And also give us a call. If the phone lines are open, check it out. 757-222-2965. All righty.
1: Welcome back.
2: Thank you.
1: Yes.
2: I was in Baltimore for Johns Hopkins graduation. My son-in-law got his master's degree.
1: Congrats.
2: I thought I was in Beijing. Every single graduate was Chinese, practically. I actually checked afterwards. Johns Hopkins student body is 29% Chinese.
1: Wow.
2: I think 29% Chinese or 29% foreign, and the largest number were Chinese. Had to hand it to the person pronouncing all the names.
1: Yeah. Oh,
0: they,
1: yeah.
0: Apparently, that Chinese money keeps a lot of these places floating.
2: I'm telling you.
0: Then they go back home. They're like, hey, we got a good education.
2: Well, except the spies stay here.
0: We lived in the big PX, and then we stole some stuff, too.
2: Yeah. It was unbelievable. I mean, you couldn't help but notice after a while. Everybody was named Zhang.
0: So, Jay?
2: Yeah.
0: What do you think?
1: Governor Abigail Spanberger has vetoed a bill that would have created Virginia's long-delayed legal cannabis retail market. Spanberger says she supports legal marijuana sales, but believes the state needs stronger regulations and enforcement in place first.
2: We're going to have Bryce Reeves on to talk about that later. This is a tinkling match between Louise Lucas and Spanberger at this point, don't you think?
0: Well, I think it's that plus the fact that, you know, I hate to admit it, but the governor's right. Wheezy wants this thing thrown in. She doesn't care about regulation. They have no framework to ensure that this is done the right way. And they're all screaming and like the Virginia, right? Well, now that, you know, what are we supposed to do? You know,
2: close,
0: we can't buy it.
2: Stores.
0: No, I'll tell you what you're going to do. You do what you always done. You have your four plants that Eben said that you can have with an enormous yield. You're selling it to your friends. You're giving it to your friends. Everybody knows what's going on. And bottom line is, if you're going to put it in these retail places, yeah, Wheezy's out front in terms of a peeing contest, but I think also she's right about the framework. It's going to take time.
1: Yep. Norfolk police say they're going after the maximum penalty for people involved in Sunday night's street takeover in West Ghent. Police Chief Mark Talbot called the stunt dangerous and says investigators are now working to identify everyone involved, including someone seen using a flamethrower. No injuries or arrests have been reported so far, but city fire officials say charges tied to illegal fireworks and open burning are being pursued.
2: Well, let me just say, tough talk 2 days later isn't getting the job done. They should have sent a bunch of cops over there and rounded them up and cuffed those kids. They broke more laws than you can count on two hands.
0: Yeah,
2: right?
0: They're all over the place down there. I mean, I think
2: that's one block from where my grandbabies sleep at night. And that doesn't matter. It doesn't matter where it is, but that's got to stop. And, you know, the cops didn't do their job, and now they're running for cover.
0: It's going to be hard to find them. Yeah. While it's happening, they're very vulnerable.
2: Well, it's going to be a long, hot summer.
0: Dispatch
2: them. If they don't put a stop to it immediately, because it's going on all over the country. I wrote about it today on CarrieDougherty.com. These aren't teen takeovers. They're riots.
0: Yeah,
2: you're setting the street on fire with flamethrowers. You're rioting.
0: A quiet beach in Narragansett, Rhode Island. And they're stabbing each other.
2: Yeah, and a kid got killed in Harris, Texas in one of these. You know, it's lucky no one died the other night. No one got killed. And, you know, you got Fatahi. Is he going to prosecute these cases?
0: No.
2: Yeah.
0: No.
2: George Soros wouldn't like it.
0: Putz.
2: So anyway.
0: What else there, boss?
1: Last but not least, jurors in the Richneck Elementary shooting trial heard emotional testimony Tuesday from teacher Abby's Werner, who described the moment a six-year-old student pointed a gun at her and fired. Prosecutors say former assistant principal Ebony Parker failed to act after multiple warnings that the boy may have had a weapon at school. Witnesses testified students were terrified during the chaos, with one grandmother telling a child, "I need you to go hide," as the shooting unfolded.
2: God.
0: Yeah, I watched a little of the trial. It's live streaming. And I wasn't too impressed with her lawyer, by the way. She's blaming everybody else. Some of us said, well, couldn't you have done something? Couldn't you have done something?
2: How long will this trial last, do you reckon?
0: You know, Virginia trials are fairly short. I don't think past the end of the week.
2: Oh, good.
0: And again, the jury's going to have a tough time, but just blaming everybody else when the protocol was that the assistant principal, she was in the position to ultimately do the search of the child. And that one witness who was critical in the civil case, she testified yesterday, and the cross-examination was amateurish, I thought. And from her defense lawyer.
1: Yep.
0: 70 see what happens.
1: 70 on the south side with a high of 92. 71 on the peninsula, high of 90. 69 on the Outer Banks, high of 80, with 100% chance of common sense to follow.
0: So State Senator Reeves coming in at 7:15. That's good. Governor George Allen at 8:15.
2: Oh, good.
0: He has a lot to say. And so it'd be a good morning of guests. I think State Senator, and I think Reeves needs to adjust this budget because Virginia might, they probably won't, but I mean, it would be 50 days to a shutdown.
2: Well, how in the world, they control everything, the Democrats right now, and they're behaving like Republicans. They can't get along. They're not working in unison as they do on the national level. So.
0: Compromise on the data centers, do something. What else is out there?
2: I don't know.
0: He'll explain it, but I've never thought there would be an impasse in Virginia such that there's actually talk of perhaps shutting the place down.
2: And yeah, because a federal government shutdown doesn't really affect many people unless you're trying to get a passport or something. A state government shutdown, that'd be a big deal.
0: No, it would be bad. Yep. The troopers and you know, all state employees, it would be really bad. I don't know. So I'm anxious to see what he says about that and the framework of the cannabis debates.
2: Yeah.
0: And what's, you know, what really might come out next year.
2: I suspected all along that she was going to veto that because her amendment that didn't get accepted was to delay it a few more years, right?
0: She wanted until late 27 so that they can study how to enforce it. And learn a little bit from the states that actually are going through this, Colorado, Montana. To basically, all right, what are you guys doing? What's your framework? And how do you enforce this? And also, I want to ask him if I misread the enabling statute that was vetoed that says that people who were previously convicted of marijuana possession go to the head of the line.
2: It sounded like that's what you read it at the time.
0: It was there. Yeah, I don't know. I'm going to ask him. He's a pretty bright guy, and he's always fun to talk to. So that'll be great. And Governor Allen is got some things he wants to talk about. Yeah, he's the best. And I remember when he was so passionate about the redistricting thing, had him on the show, and he's just the best. And so it'll be a fun morning. We got some good people coming in, and stay tuned for that.
2: You won't have to just listen to us the whole time. Hey, just look at this story. A woman died after falling into an open Manhattan manhole near a Cartier store. People will get it. Oh, she stepped out of her Mercedes, fell into a hole. That's awful.
0: No, it is awful. And Con Ed, the city, and if they can identify the truck that dislodged it moments before, they're not supposed to be dislodged. In fact, when Con Ed put it back, they sealed it. So it's foreseeable to Con Ed and the city that you'll have heavy traffic. I mean, and so you have to seal them. This poor thing, she fell down 15 feet. She yelled out that she was dying. And they couldn't get to her in time. I guess she must have had an
2: intern. What is down there?
0: I don't know. I mean, I've never been. I've only been in the subway. I don't know what the hell it was. She might have hit some underground cable or something. Those manholes are access for repair.
2: Right.
0: I don't think she was electrocuted or anything. I think that essentially it was just internal injuries. Poor thing. You know, and she wasn't distracted, according to witnesses, by a cell phone. You know, you're supposed to exercise due care for your own safety, but a lot of people don't look down all the time, you know?
2: Yeah, you step out of your car. If there's a hole there, you don't expect a hole in the ground.
0: I looked at the distance. It would have only been like 3 steps. Oh, and the poor thing, a grandmother, there was a picture she was posing with her family. They were 56. Beautiful people. Con Ed, open up your wallet.
2: Yeah.
0: You're done.
2: Yeah.
0: And that trucking company, although I don't think if they can identify it on video, and the city. The lawyer who gets that case we'll buy Epstein's Island and revamp it.
2: Right. Yeah. Right. You know, I remember many years ago, I think it was 1976, I was working as a lowly copy boy at the Washington Post, and I had to drive around one of the writers, one of the big-time national writers, the morning of the inauguration, early in the morning. He wanted to go get a feel for the city, and he needed a driver.
0: So oh, jeez.
2: But you know what they were doing? I never understood this. They lock all the manhole covers. Because of the parade. I never knew that. It's just that one day of the year. And they were out there, and you could see all these people working on the manholes to make sure nothing was going to pop up in the middle of the
0: inaugural
2: parade.
0: Oh, sure. I mean,
2: it'd be
0: a great sniper's perch.
2: Right.
0: Pop up, and yeah, so the Secret Service does that. You can seal them.
2: I didn't realize you could until then.
0: Yeah, and obviously they didn't do it in a place where there was heavy trucking activity. Jeez. And this poor soul. I mean, I can't imagine that. You know, your grandma one moment, you're dead the next.
2: Yeah. You never know.
0: No. Well, it's New York.
2: Well, if you're in Australia, you have the danger of finding a live frog in grocery store lettuce. That's something you can't fake, right?
0: No. And in Australia, the frog probably was poisonous.
2: Yeah, that's right. Everything will kill you.
0: Everything will
2: kill
0: you there.
2: A live frog discovered inside a Woolworths lettuce. They still have Woolworths down there. Lettuce bag has become a viral sensation after roommates Laura Jones and Billy Lee Pine shared their unusual find on TikTok. Their Australian roommate casually announced the discovery at their Esperance home, saying, "Bro, I've got a lettuce like a frog in my lettuce." The palm-sized amphibian, that's big, nicknamed Greg, likely traveled from eastern Australia where the most vegetables are sourced. Lepine suggested the frog enjoyed snacks and fresh air through ventilation holes in the packaging during his cross-country journey. The New Zealand natives released Greg and his lettuce into a local dam to return to his natural habitat. Jones' TikTok video documenting the discovery garnered millions of views. Woolworths issued a statement calling the incident an isolated event with no other reported cases. Confirmed their investigation. In America, you would immediately hire a lawyer and sue them, right? Sounds like they were good humored about it. They found a frog. They didn't accidentally eat the frog. They didn't eat the lettuce that the frog had been living in.
0: Yeah, there's no case there.
2: Yeah, but people are just litigious, don't you think?
0: People would come in. Oh, yeah, people would come into the office. We'd throw them out. Somebody came in one day with an open can of Popeye spinach and said, "There's a bug in it." And I look in there, and it was very clear that they had just stuck a bug in it.
2: Dropped a bug in.
0: Yeah, come on. I mean, I said, "Well, that's fine. Did you eat the bug?" "No." I said, "Well, there's no money in just staring at the bug in the can. You caught it in time. I can't help you."
2: Yeah.
0: Somebody else said that they had there was a fish bone in a fish sandwich. So I remember good old Stanley Sachs. I miss him. He said, "Well, let me tell you something. We can't help you. And unless that bone is sticking out of both sides of your neck, it's not a case."
2: That's so pretty good.
0: They would bring in like curdled eggnog.
2: Ew.
0: This was all curdled when no, it wasn't. You didn't buy it that way. You just brought it in that way. Oh, it was amazing. The food claims, raw chicken. You know, and all these things. It was just amazing that the food claims. No, what we do is we turn those cases down.
2: Yeah, because you were good lawyers. You didn't want to waste your time. I got some, I like hot and sour soup when I'm not feeling good. And there's a little Chinese restaurant not far from where I live. We don't usually eat there, but I got there's hot and sour soup. Inside was a metal, like somebody had opened a can, and you know, a little thin,
0: yeah, that's what it was,
2: wiry
0: yeah.
2: metal thing. I just have never gone back. Wasn't attempting to sue them, but I thought, no, I don't want metal filings in my soup. I dumped out the soup and resolved to just not go there again.
0: Yeah, and Virginia does have a wholesomeness guarantee for food, and it breaches a certain type of warranty, but there's never any damages involved, and hopefully the people catch it in time.
2: Oh, here's something for Harris Teeter shoppers. Probably true at Kroger's, too. If you get produce and there's something wrong with it, I sometimes get cut pineapple. I like the kind in the big container. It's already cut up.
0: Oh, yeah.
2: Snack on, and I've gotten it where the pineapple was bad. If you take it back, they will give you double your money. Probably shouldn't advertise that.
0: Yeah.
2: Like if you paid $6 for it, they'll give you $12 back if you have your receipt.
0: And where's this?
2: It was Harris Teeter, but I think Kroger has the same policy.
0: Very good.
2: For
0: very
2: bad
0: good.
2: Produce. They just really take pride in, and it's only happened to me one time, and I buy produce there constantly, so
0: there's
2: good fresh stuff.
0: There's some retired people that absolutely love doing that. Like, if you go to Wegmans, you'll see people back there cutting it right in front of you.
2: Yeah.
0: It's awesome. They say they're having a blast. They're relaxing. They're making some money.
2: They're cutting fruit.
0: That's it. They don't have to worry about stress. You better cut that pineapple. You got 5 minutes. No, they take their time.
2: Yeah.
0: And it's good and it's fresh and they've got their gloves on. And so I make it a point when I buy cut fruit to buy it over there.
2: I love pineapple. I eat it almost
0: every day. It's therapeutic.
2: And buying a whole pineapple, that's a nuisance sometimes to have to peel it. You know, it's just
0: and you waste a lot of it too.
2: And you can't tell if it's ripe or not. Sometimes you get one and it'll be unripe and it's sour.
0: Yeah, you got to beat on the bottom or something and then listen. I don't know. I smell it
2: and it should look yellow. But it's easier to buy. You can look at a container and say, oh, look at that. Look at the good color in that pineapple. It's ready to eat.
0: And I like the fresh stuff because if you buy the canned dull stuff, it's in sugar syrup, for God's sake. You might as well just get diabetes.
2: That's what when I was a kid, we used to get fruit cocktail. Did your mother get that?
0: And drink
2: with
0: it.
2: The little, and it had the little cherries cut in half. We thought that was a really healthy dessert.
0: No.
2: It was like a sugar bomb.
0: No, there's in fact, it's in here today in the lifestyle news. A significant amount of calories in America are from ultra-processed foods.
2: Yes, especially kids.
0: Half their calories.
2: One of the worst things I read that you can feed your kids, and I'm guilty of it because I give it to my grandkids, are goldfish. Those pretzels.
0: Oh, God.
2: They're just full of everything. They've got artificial colors. They're full of salt. They've got things you can't pronounce on it.
0: High heat. Anything with high heat. The Hot Pocket. The Hot Pocket is death. It's death.
2: Is it really?
0: Oh, God. Ultra-processed food is what is causing the American health crisis. Diabetes, heart, all of the things that are preventable.
2: Probably cancers, too.
0: Oh, God. Just the high heat and the seed oils and everything that they use, it's a mess.
2: And the microplastics.
0: Oh.
2: There's almost nothing safe to eat.
0: No, I don't know anymore. I don't know what to do. You get maybe a little bit of pasta, but then if you don't want to have the carbs, a little bit of pasta and tomato sauce you make yourself, you know, a simple salad. I mean, you could go and get some salads and stuff like that. I still trust, you know, canned tuna, or you can broil a piece of salmon, farm-raised salmon, but I only get farm-raised salmon from Norway. I'm not going to get it from anyplace else or
2: Ireland.
0: You're
2: going to get it from Asia.
0: Oh, no. It's some puddle in Mumbai. Yeah, we have puddle salmon. No, I'm not doing it. Oh, God. Just cue the toilet. That's ridiculous. Any fish from Asia? None. Sorry, 0.0.
2: Right. Well, when Bill,
0: I got some fresh milkfish from the Asian store. Throw it in the garbage.
2: Yeah, I can attest to the bad shrimp. When Bill Cassidy went down the other day, I was so glad because I've got. Do you remember the hard time he gave RFK Jr.? During his confirmation hearing. Yeah. I mean, he was a doctor. He had all that arrogant doctor superiority that we all can't stand when you have to deal with somebody in the medical community. Going after Bobby Kennedy over ultra-processed foods and everything else, Bobby was right about at least 70% of the stuff that he doesn't like, right?
0: Absolutely. He's right. The left just can't stand him. And for reasons that I think when you get your lefty membership card, you have to automatically hate Israel, Netanyahu, Musk, for some reason, who used to be a hero to them, and now RFK Jr. and all of Trump's cabinet.
2: Well, there are certain people they think they're entitled to. Every Kennedy must be a Democrat, and any Kennedy who would, outside of the guy in Louisiana who's no relation, but the fact that he's abandoned the party of his father and uncle and everybody else, and then also if you're a black person, you must be a Democrat. And if you, I saw. Yesterday, Hakeem Jeffries is going nuts about how the entire black congressional caucus could be wiped out with these new. But they won't let the black Republicans join.
0: No,
2: they can't be members. So there will still be black members of Congress.

0: This is, you know, proportionality is not guaranteed. Well, so everybody's got an open, it's open season. Vote for who you want to vote for.
1: Well, that black district that they created in Memphis has had an old white guy there for 20 years.
0: Yeah.
1: It's just black people voted for the Democrat. And there's a black Republican running in that district. Now, I don't know what the district's going to look like after redistricting, but I don't know. Yesterday, after watching all the Chinese people graduate from Johns Hopkins, I'm not against, I don't like foreign students taking places of American students because they bring in so much cash. They pay full freight and their country donates tons of money. And I think Trump's on board with more Chinese students, isn't he?
0: Yeah, he's made a commitment.
1: That's a mistake.
0: I have mixed feelings about it because I just think there's been enough of a brain drain from the United States, particularly with respect to military technology. It's scary. We had Chinese hardware. I remember reporting on this 15 years ago. We had chips in our stuff. We had Chinese components we were buying to put in our stuff. And it turned out to be a very bad decision. Well, I think that there was a tremendous amount of theft. Now, I mean, if they want to come here and become citizens and stay here, fine, because they're brilliant. Well, but they're going home. They're taking stuff with them.
1: And I worry, how many are spies? We don't know.
0: No, soft espionage.
1: The Chinese government's sending people here to have babies. They've got baby farms going on.
0: Oh, it's beautiful. The birthright. Oh, yeah.
1: Yeah, so anyway. But here's a good story. A service dog received an honorary diploma at a Texas Tech graduation ceremony. Michaela Muse crossed the graduation stage with her service dog, Sadie, wearing a matching caps and gowns at Texas Tech University. After receiving her animal sciences bachelor's degree, a faculty member surprised the pair by presenting Sadie with a ribbon-wrapped bone resembling a diploma. The heartwarming moment, captured in a university Instagram video, has garnered over 10 million views. Muse told KCBD that Sadie attended just about every class and lab and every late-night study session throughout her college years. Originally a pet, Sadie became Muse's service dog after she was diagnosed with two rare health conditions that cause hormonal fluctuations. She's seen the good, the bad, and the ugly, Muse explained. That's kind of cute. They're inseparable. Yeah. She and her dog, and the dog got it. Diploma.
0: It figures this is coming from a Canadian university, although I think McGill has a pretty good reputation.
1: It is good.
0: Icing injured areas in mice. So yes. If you're going to ice a mouse, of course you're not going to get proper data from that. You take an ice cube on a mouse, that's like putting a block of ice on a human being. It roughly doubled the pain recovery time, extending it from 9 to 20 days. So icing provided immediate pain relief. It interfered with neutrophils, immune cells crucial for shutting down. Iced mice. They actually use the term iced mice. That there's nothing scientifically valid coming out of that study.
1: I don't know. When I had my hip replaced, the doctor cautioned me against icing it. You're supposed to ice it a little bit in the beginning, but that it slows down the recovery because everything sort of stops working there. All the healing stuff that's going on in your incision, it's put on hold while you're reducing the swelling and the pain. You're also slowing down your recovery time.
0: Well, Mickey and Minnie would agree with that.
1: How do you ice a mouse? A little,
0: I don't know.
1: That's little ice chip.
0: I mean, it's got to be commensurate to the body surface. It's probably like a snowflake. I find it ridiculous. But McGill apparently.
1: How do the mice know? How can you tell from a mouse if
0: they asked it?
1: Yeah. How do you feel? I feel better.
2: Hey, baby, it's okay. I'm feeling good. Where's Minnie? I'm Randy. Where's Minnie? I feel real Randy right now.
0: It's ridiculous. All right, 6:33 again. State Senator Bryce Reeves, always a great guest. He's going to talk about what's going on right now. They're going to go back in June and try and do a budget. I think they're de-wheezying themselves very slowly. We'll see what they do. George Allen, Governor George Allen, also, of course, a United States Senator, always brings great intellect to the discussion. He'll be 8:15. So it's action-packed on this hump day.
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0: Blowing in.
1: Well, that's so pretty. He's just timeless, isn't he?
2: Yeah, they this is the day he was buried. He had died a week earlier.
1: Right.
2: I forget what year it was.
1: It was 1 week after my dad died, 1998.
2: There you go.
1: I remember it completely. Oh, my dad died on the 7th. And somebody, he died on the 14th.
2: Somebody was joking once up in New York. If you wanted to take out the mob, blow up the first three rows of any Sinatra concert. And you've got the mob leadership right then and there.
1: That's pretty funny. 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You see them everywhere. You see ones, just stop in and say, Carrie sent me. I want to open an account. And they'll let you open an account just by dropping the name of our show, Carrie and Mike Show. And they also have lollipops. So you're going to want to do that.
2: Very important.
1: Today. Yeah, they're a really nice organization. We love them. What did you talk about these teen meetups yesterday? After that, the violence that erupted in Ghent, that was a bizarre thing that went on. Sunday night, as soon as it got dark, 8:30, people started hearing this commotion, and they were out there. Did you see the footage?
2: The response time for a Norfolk police unit that was covering the downtown area or Ghent in general—they have sectors, but they roam—would have been minutes.
1: Right.
2: So you see something like this organized. I don't know why there's no response, why you couldn't get two or three vehicles to come in and pin these people in before they scatter. I don't know. You got to wonder. You just have to wonder whether or not there's a commitment to keeping the citizens safe.
1: According to the pilot, one officer was dispatched, but then he got diverted to something that was more important than a riot going on in West Ghent. And then another officer came with his sirens blaring, and they all dispersed as he pulled up. But this is terrifying. That neighborhood I know very well. My daughter lives a block away, has a little playground. It's right at the playground where these kids play every day. You know, God knows what got dumped in the playground that night. You know, there's broken glass there or whatever. Somebody could have gotten killed with the way those guys were driving their cars. And then they're setting off fireworks. How many laws do you think they broke?
2: Several.
1: Yeah.
2: But of course, it is the view probably of the Norfolk police chief that we failed these children.
1: Yes, yeah, somehow. Well, did you see he issued that statement that he issued? Sounds tough, but it's 2 days late. I don't think he said it wasn't just kids having fun. It was people engaging in life-threatening behavior. I have no idea what kind of ethical misfire occurs inside somebody's head that causes them to bring a flamethrower to a neighborhood, but it's certainly the kind of person that I'm sure the public will help us identify. You know how you could have identified them, Chief? If you'd been there. The time to arrest those guys is when they're throwing fireworks and flamethrowers and scaring the bejesus out of the good people who live in those homes. And you know what? When I looked on online when this broke, people were saying, oh, the Ghent people, they don't like this kind of activity. Stop with the begrudgery.
2: Oh, for God's sake!
1: And that is in an area of apartments, too, by the way. They aren't all rich Ghent people. And I don't care if it's the richest neighborhood in all of Tidewater. Nobody has to do. We don't have to live like this.
2: Which idiot said that?
1: Oh, there were a million of them saying, oh, look what's happening. The Ghent people don't like black people. And they're, first of all, it's a very integrated neighborhood. And it's not all
2: it's just young people.
1: Is way more modest than the rest of Ghent. It doesn't matter. It doesn't matter how much money. We don't have to live like this with barbarians, you know, tearing up our neighborhoods as soon as it gets dark out.
2: Here's the deal. I think there needs to be some hard questions asked by city council. That's not going to happen.
1: Absolutely not.
2: In Norfolk, over coverage. I know the police department is down in manpower. I know that a lot of people are leaving. That's what I was told. How many people are covering that area of Norfolk? Do you have one car? Do you have two cars? You know, unless you've got an FTO situation, there's one officer per car. How many people are in that area of the city at that time to cover these events? You've got one officer who's allegedly was dispatched and then got, you know, called off of it.
1: Yeah,
2: that should be a priority. And also, I would assign my gang unit to that stuff.
1: That's what I thought. You call that gang?
2: Well, I don't know if they have one in Norfolk anymore. They used to. I don't know that they disbanded it. But I would have a dedicated crew. I don't care what your budget is. Find the money and have them standing by or roving in case this happens with a rapid response mandate. And put handcuffs on these kids. Norfolk City Jail has plenty of room for them. If they're underage, they'll go to the detention center. But the bottom line is that something went wrong, and it shouldn't.
1: And if you don't nip this in the bud, it's going to be breaking out all over the city all summer because they can organize these very quickly over social media. Yeah, these gangs of kids, these rioters, have already wrecked malls from coast to coast. Yeah, the malls close down because the fights start. They go in there and start going. They're like, remember they used to call it wilding in Central Park?
2: Yes.
1: When these people would start attacking people and fighting. These wilding events go on, and they can organize them very quickly. And you've got to be nimble to get there and arrest these people. But Janine Pirro has had enough. The Navy Yard's having these every weekend, and they're big and they're violent. And she's now announced she's going to aggressively prosecute these people and their parents. If you're underage, your parents are going to be hauled in, and they're going to be prosecuted for your behavior. I mean, these kids, if they were teenagers, I don't have any evidence. Do you have any evidence that these were absolute teenagers?
2: I don't know.
1: We don't know.
2: I don't know. But generally, what you're talking about, and you know, a younger crowd that are into the car culture, but they're also into the drug culture and the blare music. It depends on where they are. Sometimes they put big speakers on the cars. But anytime you're demonstrating and doing donuts and burnouts, that's reckless driving. Demonstrating, I think it's called. And the bottom line is there's a million ways to interdict this stuff. And if somebody calls and says, listen, there's three or four cars, it's starting, the cops can be there in just no time at all.
1: Right.
2: And I don't know how they parse it out, Carrie. When I was working the detail with them, you know, we were citywide, but that was for a different thing. That was for ECOs and TDOs and mentally ill people. I don't know how it works otherwise. It, with the one cars and the people involved in actual primary law enforcement. I don't know. All I know is it shouldn't happen, especially when you're talking about people that saw it organizing. I'm sure that I would want, if I was city council, I'd want the 911 call tapes, and I would want to have any video from the area, ring cameras, anything that they had in terms of video. And I would want to know, what is your coverage? How do you disperse? How many people were on duty that would have been able to cover that area at that time, and then just get the answers.
1: Yeah, this is, I mean, I on CarrieDocker.com today, I have clips of a teen takeover. I hate these words. They're riots in Detroit inside a building. They went into an office building and went nuts. In a D.C. Chipotle, this happened the other night. Atlanta has had a bunch of these recently, teen takeovers. But they've arrested dozens. They've got firearms from these kids. You know they're not just out there in their play clothes.
2: No, and a lot of it is gang-related.
1: Right. Yeah. And down in New Orleans, they called out the National Guard. The National Guard is quelling these things. If Norfolk doesn't wake up and declare that this isn't going to happen again, that they're going to have this all summer long. It's going to be a long, hot summer, but like playing whack-a-mole with these idiots.
2: And
1: somebody's going to get killed, and then there'll be a lot of remonstrations. Don't wait till somebody dies.
2: And my understanding is that on a fairly regular basis, they're chasing stolen cars, and that's another problem. No, it's out of control. And it's laxity of enforcement. I sense, now this may just be a wrong sentiment on my part, but I sense that there's a reluctance to go after these young hooligans.
1: Yeah.
2: I really do. I think there's a reluctance to put these kids in handcuffs. Same thing in the beach. And I don't know why. If you're old enough to pull a trigger on a gun or to do burnouts in a neighborhood where you might lose control and crash into someone's house, or God forbid, a bystander who's just trying to walk by, you're going to jail. And I'm sorry, but I should know how they man these districts and these precincts, but I don't. I'm not buying it.
1: We're not taking it seriously enough. Calling them teen takeovers.
2: Oh, that's crap.
1: That's so cute. It's a riot. Somebody brought a flamethrower and set the street on fire. That is a freaking riot.
2: Yeah,
1: they need to be arrested. And they were setting off fireworks in a residential neighborhood. That's illegal. It was an illegal gathering. And you had the reckless driving. You had
2: I mean, every statute in the book. Yeah. I mean, you all sorts of things, and they're not willing. And I know that the cop. Listen, this is not a knock on the rank and file, because I know they want to do their job, but somebody's making a decision that they're not targeting this. First of all, that you can monitor social media. I don't know. Sometimes these things are done on the dark web. I don't know how it works. You know. That's the whole basis for this pop-up statute nonsense, that you have these pop-ups. Bottom line is, I think if you have the will, you can shut this down. And the question is, do they have the political will to stop putting handcuffs on these miscreants?
1: Well, if they don't, get ready. They're going to happen regularly, because these kids now know, the ones who are out there, you can get away with this. Let's do it really quick and disrupt the neighborhood and terrify people, and then we'll just leave, and they won't be able to do one thing to us.
2: Unbelievable.
1: These kids are rampaging. And I'm saying kids, I bet you there were adults in that group, don't you think? I doubt they were.
2: Well, over 18 adults,
1: right,
2: yes.
1: Right.
2: In that strict sense, it's early, you know, early 20s, sure. But
1: it's terrifying if you're in those homes. And one guy was saying, a lot of people were saying, we don't want to say where we live because we don't want retribution. Some guy said, I live in that apartment right over there. It was horrifying.
2: Yeah, exactly.
1: You know, you were afraid to go outside. You don't know if they've got guns, what they're going to do. I guarantee you there were firearms out there.
2: Firearms, weed, and you know, they do burnouts and all this kind of reckless nonsense. Racing. I don't know if there was any racing going on, but that's really serious. It's bad. It's bad news. It really is. And I don't see the will to do it. Who knew what and when? When did the calls go out? When was the dispatch directed towards that to go to the scene? And why one car?
1: Yeah.
2: Well, something's telling me that they didn't have coverage. They didn't have manpower. They didn't have people working. And that's not a good sign.
1: And I just feel like there's an effort to downplay it with the euphemisms. Don't you think? They were calling them teen meetups. Remember a couple of weeks ago when Jay Lee read the news? A teen meetup. I thought a teen meetup is when a high school group meets out there to clean the bay on a Saturday. They join the Clean the Bay Day. That's a teen meetup where they all go do something good together. This is not a teen meetup. These are bad kids, and they're rioting, and they need to be cuffed and charged.
2: I heard this, and I don't know if it's true. You can find out if it's true. But part of this knuckleheaded task force that they're putting together in the beach for the oceanfront,
1: yeah.
2: One part of it is youth, a reach out to the youth.
1: Reach out?
2: So, a liaison. And the consensus is they need more things to do. Carrie, we might be back to night basketball.
1: Oh, yeah. There we go.
2: We could go full circle into night basketball. And I guarantee you, if the same thing happens in Norfolk, it'll be, they won't be throwing them in jail. So why did you do this? Well, we're bored. We don't have anything else to do. How about night basketball?
1: Yeah. How about staying home at night?
2: How about not being a budding sociopath? And how about a little bit of a time in jail to show you what it's like to be among people who are criminals? because you're starting on the wrong foot. I think that, that's where it's gone in the beach. I don't know if it's true, but I had heard this third hand.
1: It certainly sounds.
2: That they've got,
1: there's a lot of hand wringing. There's a lot of liberals on council now. It's all blue.
2: Part of the task force is let's reach out to the youth and find out how we can get to the root cause of why they're carrying Glocks on the ocean front, smoking weed and causing mayhem.
1: Yeah, let's give them a I'm serious. Toss them each a basketball and see what happens.
2: Or air hockey. I mean, just we're going to put in some foosball tables.
1: This is not our problem. We didn't fail these kids. Their parents may have. They've been raised by wolves, apparently. You know, it never would have occurred to me to do anything like this as a kid. Never would have occurred to me to go out and break the law and scare people.
2: We certainly couldn't afford cars.
1: No, we didn't.
2: So remove that from there. There was no car involved. No,
1: these are probably stolen cars, as you said.
2: Some are, but some aren't, and they're just showing them off. First of all, when you have a reckless driving or certain offenses, you can forfeit the car. They need to, the General Assembly, if it's not already there, the ability's not already there, take these cars.
1: Well, and also, surely some of the neighbors got license plate numbers, don't you think? I mean, people were
2: taking
1: a lot of footage. There was a lot of footage.
2: And I would hope that these folks, and Ghent is beautiful. I mean, I think Ghent is just a fantastic area. The people have such pride. You go down those side streets, those houses are beautiful. They're well manicured. These people really love Ghent. And I think they should have a neighborhood watch if they don't already. And if you see something like this organizing, get on the phone and take license plates.
1: Well, they all have those signs in their yards, in this home. Black Lives Matter.
2: There's obviously
1: a lot of that over
2: the politics is not exactly aligning with what I see. But
1: surely everybody can say we don't want this in our neighborhood.
2: They love their homes. They're law abiding. They're wonderful people, and they don't need this.
1: It's a leafy area. I lived there when I first moved here. I lived on Brandon Avenue in Ghent, and it was just an apartment building, but it was fun. I mean, it was leafy around there, believe it or not, even despite all those apartment buildings were probably pre-World War I. I mean, they were built, or maybe built in the 20s or 30s, but they were nice old apartments. They didn't charge a lot of money for them. You could live there, and you could walk to the bars at night. You could walk to the Narrow. You didn't have to walk down to Oropax. And this is just, I don't like this. And my daughter, as I said, my grandbabies are sleeping a block away from this, and that's the park they play in right there. I don't want these miscreants near anybody's kids or grandkids.
2: No, I agree with you. And I think Chelsea's vulnerable, that area down there. It's a little bit isolated. It's great. There's a nightlife over there. They shouldn't tolerate it either. So get out your neighborhood watches. You've got phones. Take pictures of cars. Take pictures of license plates.
1: Let the mayor know how you feel about this. Let the police chief know that tough talk 2 days later isn't going
2: to
1: cut it.
2: No. You need to reach out. And this is an organized community. Yeah, I don't agree with a lot of their politics and life choices, but nonetheless, I think it's a wonderful place to live.
1: It is.
2: And it certainly is an important part of Norfolk in terms of tax base and the businesses that thrive on Collie Avenue. And, you know, right nearby, ironically, I mean, you've got this enormous medical complex,
1: yes.
2: You know.
1: And Redgate leads right up to
2: yes.
1: it.
2: Yes, yeah. That's so, God forbid, you've got something that interferes with an ambulance call. There's so many inroads into public safety here that the police need to protect. They are the first line of defense. And I would want to know, the first question I would ask is, how many cars do you have that can respond downtown within 5 minutes?
1: I would be horrified. If in my neighborhood, if I were to call the police and 20 minutes later, they weren't there yet.
2: It's bad.
1: You say there's a riot going on in the street. They're setting fires. They're doing donuts. It's scary. It looks like hundreds of kids out there. And 20 minutes later, a car shows up. Give me a break.
2: I'm not sure where these flock cameras are. I don't know if there's a camera nearby.
1: They've got them everywhere.
2: Yeah,
1: that
2: I would think
1: that
2: you know, that's another way to interdict these things very quickly. Send some cars, and all of a sudden you'll see people not showing up and then deciding that it's not the place to be. And I know the police can't be everywhere at every time, but, the miracle of the radio car and the miracle of getting in a place in a city that's compact. I mean, it's not a lot of surface area. You know, we used to respond across the city in no time on a call because we were citywide. So I don't get it, And I don't think there's any real excuse for it. And I would hope city council requests some answers, even
1: don't
2: in executive
1: session.
2: Don't
1: tolerate this stuff, because no. What you tolerate, you get more of.
2: Exactly.
1: You'll have more of this if you put up with it.
2: And any densely populated area is very vulnerable to these kind of things, because there's a lot of potential for collateral damage. This ain't exactly the countryside.
1: No.
2: And I really feel for these folks. I hope they can be made safe. All right, we'll see you after the top of the hour.
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4: I'm Stacey Lynn. It was a big night for Republican primary challengers backed by President Trump.
5: Kentucky Republican Congressman Thomas Massie, a frequent Trump critic, lost to Ed Gallrine, a former Navy SEAL endorsed by the president.
6: Now my focus is on advancing the president's and the party's agenda to put America first and Kentucky always.
5: In Georgia, former Secretary of State Brad Raffensperger, who refused to help Trump find more votes after the 2020 election, failed to qualify for a runoff in the governor's race. Trump-backed billionaire Burt Jones did.
7: And when we win, President Trump will be a winner.
5: Michael Wallace, CBS News.
4: The Senate advanced a resolution to limit the president's war powers in Iran. Democratic Senator Chris Coons is happy after 7 failed attempts they finally did it.
8: I think it's a good step forward. It's a recognition that renewing the war against Iran is not a great idea, that we should be trying to resolve this diplomatically.
4: It's not a done deal, though. Even if both chambers approve it, the president is expected to veto it. Learning more about the suspects who attacked a San Diego mosque Monday, killing 3 people. CBS's Jared Hill with the latest.
9: The FBI says the 2 teens met online and shared what they called a broad hatred toward different religions and races. San Diego's mayor says the city has stepped up patrols at houses of worship across the area.
4: Hundreds of firefighters are working around the clock trying to contain the Sandy fire in Southern California. Helicopters and planes are dropping water from the air. This man lives in Simi Valley.
10: Started down in the canyon and was up here within probably 5 minutes. And we lost one house here on the corner. They saved all the rest of the houses, but it was just a horrifying experience.
4: The fires already burned almost 1,400 acres. Virginia Governor Abigail Spanberger's vetoed a bill that would have made it legal to sell recreational marijuana there next year. State Senator LaCharisse Aird says it's disappointing.
11: For my community, for small business owners, and particularly for those individuals who thought that under a Democratic governor, the question of cannabis would not be a matter of if, but instead a matter of when.
4: And an ultra-rare Lionel Messi trading card has sold at auction for more than $550,000.
12: Messi, wonderful first touch, loses the defenders, and gets...
4: The card features Messi's autograph and even includes a piece of his cleat from his legendary 2015 season with FC Barcelona. Only 10 copies of the card exist. This is CBS News.
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1: Yeah.
0: From the grave. 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And we have Jay Lee with the 709 News.
1: With the spreading of the news.
2: That's right.
0: Spreading the word.
2: Governor Abigail Spanberger is facing growing pushback after vetoing several major bills while budget negotiations in Richmond remain deadlocked. She rejected the cannabis retail bill, saying Virginia needed stronger regulations, inspections, and enforcements before illegal marijuana sales can begin. Spanberger also vetoed a prescription drug pricing proposal, arguing similar programs in the other states have been costly and ineffective at lowering prices. Meanwhile, Senate Democrats are battling the governor and House lawmakers over whether to end major tax breaks for data centers, with supporters warning it could hurt jobs and business investments. Lawmakers now face a June 30th deadline to finish Virginia's next two-year budget.
0: They better get their act together.
1: Yeah. I mean, has it ever gone this long?
0: I don't know.
1: Yeah, I don't either.
0: I think there have been some really long sessions, probably. But they control all three houses. They can do what they want.
1: Yeah, pretty much.
0: And the Republicans have no input into this. So this is on them.
2: Really?
0: Wow. I mean, they have input, but they don't have the votes to stop anything.
1: No,
0: so
1: it's a shame.
0: This is the Democrat show here.
2: Gotcha.
0: Yep. In Virginia right now.
2: The jury in the Richneck Elementary case heard new details Tuesday about the 2023 classroom shooting in Newport News. Teacher Abby Verner testified she saw a young student pull a gun from his pocket moments before she was shot during a reading class. Former assistant principal Ebony Parker faces felony child neglect, with prosecutors arguing she ignored repeated concerns that the child was armed. How long until you think this is open and shut?
1: You're charging an assistant principal with a criminal offense and of child endangerment, and I think the jury's going to have a hard time with it. But again, I think if you read the report that the Newport News city attorney, Commonwealth attorney, did, it's rather compelling. They have to decide whether someone who was a school administrator who made very reckless decisions should also be charged with and convicted of criminal conduct. I don't know. It's going to be interesting.
2: Norfolk will have a lot on its hands this weekend with the Patriotic Fest happening Friday, Saturday, and Sunday. However, Norfolk police are promising a tough response after a street takeover in Ghent Sunday night involving donuts, fireworks, and even a flamethrower. Mark Talbot, the police chief, says this went far beyond harmless fun and described the behavior as life-threatening and reckless. Investigators are now working with the fire marshal and Commonwealth's attorney to track down suspects and file the strongest charges possible. I just hope everybody can remain safe this weekend. Patriotic Fest, Memorial Day weekend. Yeah, well, you know what? At least it's out of the beach for you. They'll pull a decent population back to Norfolk for one last time, and I believe it'll be back at the beach next year.
0: Yeah. Well, that's where it belongs.
1: Yeah. And make sure you've got the coverage. Sorry, folks. All leaves are canceled, and you got to work.
2: That's right.
1: They better have tremendous coverage.
0: And, of course, this was a Sunday night. I mean, it didn't have anything to do with festivals.
2: Yeah.
0: It was the weekend of the Bayou Boogaloo, I think, but that was over by Sunday at 8 o'clock. This is just random acts of violence, and either stop it or expect more. Norfolk can live with its decisions. You know, elections have consequences. We say that all the time. But you've got a Commonwealth attorney who is never going to prosecute these cases. And you've got a city council that appoints a police chief who thinks tough talk 2 days late suffices for actual action. Something's happening.
1: Politics played an inordinate amount when it came to picking Talbot from Hampton, which came out of the blue. He wasn't even originally part of the people that actually auditioned. You had an incredible guy from Virginia Beach who was supposedly in the running, a special operations chief, 30 years, outstanding guy. And then you had somebody that I worked with in the sheriff's office, a former homicide captain, Wayne Hanley. He was amazing. Either of them would have been the right choice, because they would have been with the troops.
2: Mm-hmm.
1: They would have been with enforcement, not politics. This is not a political decision. Well, you know, we don't want to harass our youth. No, no, no. If they act this way, put them in handcuffs. But the city went with the political choice, and that's what we're dealing with now.
2: Very good. It is 72 on the south side with a high of 92. Man, 73 on the peninsula, high of 92 as well. 69 on the Outer Banks, a little hotter there with a high of 80. A little warmer than yesterday, I should say, with 100% chance of common sense to follow.
1: Awesome. Awesome. Thank you, Jay Lee.
0: High of 80. They're 10 degrees cooler than we are. Up in Baltimore, it was like 98 when I left yesterday.
1: It's tough up there in the summer. Yeah, it's tough up there.
0: I remember I lived in Washington for 6 years. That was really putrid up
1: there. It gets rough.
0: It's hot and there's no breeze. Last night I took a walk along, last night, about 4:35, went for a walk along the ocean front. There was a nice breeze coming off the ocean. We're blessed around here.
1: Yes, absolutely.
0: Yeah. Keeps the temperatures a little more moderate.
1: Here's a little known veto that Governor Spanberger did yesterday. For some reason, the Democrats had targeted Red Onion State Prison, which is a maximum security facility in Southwest Virginia that has the worst of the worst.
0: They're not nice to the prisoners.
1: And irresponsible allegations of abuse, racism, isolation. An inspection by the Office of the State Inspector General found many allegations to be unsubstantiated. They had she vetoed legislation that would have barred the placement of out-of-state inmates at Red Onion State Prison unless the General Assembly. So they were targeting one place, and she vetoed that. No, man, bring them to Red Onion. Bring them to Red Onion because it's
0: they pay us.
1: An interstate compact. Yeah,
0: other states.
1: 38 states. You can serve your time in another place, especially if you're approved for that transfer. Sometimes it's to get families remain closer to family members and also addressing security concerns tied to gang affiliations. She made the right decision. And the guy who actually put this out there, Senator Jones, Democrat of Chesterfield, said he was disappointed. No, it's all the politics. We don't like Red Onion. The worst of the worst go there, Carrie. It must be hell for these corrections officers to deal with this place.
0: They have no hope.
1: They're gone. They're lifers.
0: They're lifers. Yeah. They're not getting out.
1: Nothing to lose.
0: No, good behavior doesn't mean a thing to
1: exactly.
0: them.
1: Exactly.
0: So,
1: there you go. I don't just tell Lucy that we're trying to hold for Senator.
0: She's a VIP listener, but she's not a.
1: Yeah, we're going to have to keep the phone line clear there. 7:16. So hopefully he'll give us a call in a little bit.
0: I hope so.
1: Do you have a? Can you send a little reminder?
0: I can.
1: I'd love to talk to the guy.
0: Yes, he has some stuff to say. I believe he'll be calling in because they were double.
1: Yeah, so I didn't know that, but apparently that was on the veto list. So Red Onion can receive under the Interstate Compact, can receive prisoners from other areas of the country, and we get paid handsomely.
0: Right. And if you're down in Red Onion, I just don't have a lot of sympathy.
1: No.
0: For people down there.
1: Not at all.
0: They've done something horrible to.
1: Carrie, let me tell you, corrections is one of the most difficult tasks, and you're talking about people with nothing to lose who are very serious criminals, and frankly, I agree with that veto. Let's see, Cher is 80.
0: Yeah, she was the only birthday I noticed today. She looks great for 80. She looks great for 70 or 60.
1: Yeah.
0: You can get surgery on your face and stuff to make yourself look a little younger. But she can still move. She can still dance.
1: Yeah.
0: And she, I never thought she had a beautiful voice, but her voice is what it is, still is.
1: Yeah.
0: It's the voice she has.
1: Never been a fan, but she is certainly talented.
0: Right.
1: And looks like, remember Sonny and Cher. Sonny, I think he took a lot of her money.
0: Right.
1: He had all kinds of investments. I think when he died and he smashed into that tree, I think he left a pretty big estate. I think it was a lot of bad feelings because I think he took her money. Sherilyn Sarkissian, she's Armenian.
0: Yeah.
1: Bronson Pinchot, who's going back and forth with Eddie Murphy in Beverly Hills Cop, was one of the signal moments of that movie, and it actually made his whole career. He walks into a place and asks, and Bronson Pinchot goes, "To what it is pertaining?" He had that ridiculous accent. You mean a little bit of an espresso with a little bit of lip? So he made a whole career out of that that accent, and he was Balky on TV's Perfect Strangers, which was a horrible show. Him
0: I
1: and
0: never saw that.
1: Oh God, he was balky. So, but you know, what are you going to do? Timothy Oliphant, good actor. Justified, Deadwood, Gone in 60 Seconds. Oh, he's been all over the place.
0: You knew these people. I didn't
1: Justified
0: know
1: was is really good, and so is Deadwood. He's really good, and he also played in Once Upon a Time in Hollywood, which is one of my favorite movies. It's my favorite Quentin Tarantino movie with Brad Pitt and Leonardo DiCaprio. He plays an actor in one of the movies that Leonardo DiCaprio is in as a subtext in that. He's really good. I don't know anybody else here. I don't know. Busta Rhymes, I have no idea who the hell that is.
0: Oh, he's a rapper. Yeah, even I know him. He's been in some movies. I bet Jay Lee would know who he is. He's actually talented.
1: Yeah.
0: Yeah.
1: John Pardee?
0: No.
1: Country singer, 41. Don't know who
0: Do
1: that is.
0: Know him.
1: David Paterson, all right. He was the blind governor, legally blind.
0: Oh,
1: 72.
0: Yeah. Oh, my gosh. I thought he died.
1: I don't know. He's 72. So they list him here as alive and still paying taxes. David Paterson. Was he? I think he got. Didn't he get elevated when what's his face had to resign or
0: I can't
1: something?
0: Remember.
1: I don't know. I don't remember,
0: remember
1: either. I'm not sure. All right, 7:20. Charles Lindbergh took off from Roosevelt Field on Long Island, New York, aboard the Spirit of St. Louis on a historic solo flight to France.
0: Do you remember where he landed in France?
1: No.
0: Le Bourget.
1: Le Bourget.
0: Yes. I know that because when I moved to Washington right out of college for my first job, I lived in an old apartment building on California Street called Le Bourget.
1: Le Bourget.
0: And that's how I learned about Lindbergh.
1: Very nice.
0: Yeah.
1: And a very sad day in 1989, Gilda Radner died at age 42. Gene Wilder, the love of his life, was Gilda Radner. Everybody fell in love with Gilda Radner, apparently, if you speak to anybody at SNL.
0: I read something about her yesterday. She had been complaining to doctors about, she died of ovarian cancer, very advanced, but they had missed the diagnosis. And she had been, for like 2 years, going
1: Poor
0: to
1: thing.
0: Doctors saying she didn't feel well, and they missed it. And that's why, I mean, perhaps she'd still be with us if the doctors had figured out what was ailing her.
1: She was wonderful, and she died far too young.
0: Yes.
1: This day in 1989, and also in 1993, after an 11-year run, the last episode of Cheers aired. 80 million people tuned in.
0: I love Cheers.
1: Oh, it's a great
0: show. That was
1: show.
0: One of my favorite sitcoms. It just, it rang true. It was just so cute.
1: It was outstanding, and of course, one of the greatest career-ending decisions was when What's-Her-Face left
0: Shelley,
1: to do movies. Shelley Long?
0: Yeah, Shelley Long. That's right.
1: I'm going to leave this great show and big paycheck, and I'm going to go do Troop Beverly Hills.
0: Yeah.
1: Or the House movie with Tom Hanks.
0: And she was actually better than Kirstie Alley, I thought. I really
1: she
0: liked
1: was great.
0: Her role. She was just so straight-laced. And
1: the sexual tension between her and Ted Danson. Norm. Everything. And, of course, Frasier.
0: Yeah.
1: Spun off a series that also had a very long run.
0: Right.
1: It was great. And I love the coach, who I think didn't he die a few seasons
0: actually,
1: in, and then Woody Harrelson came in?
0: Yeah, but Woody Harrelson was great as a replacement. They did it. That was seamless, I thought. And you had Rhea Perlman.
1: Yeah, Carla.
0: Yeah,
1: and of course,
0: and the mailman. What was his name?
1: That wasn't Norm. I forget who the man, I forget who the mailman was.
0: Yeah.
1: And then Jay Thomas. Listen, Jay Thomas.
0: Who's Jay Thomas?
1: Well, famous DJ, really funny guy, died of cancer. He had a run as Eddie Lebec, a hockey player who was, I think, dating Carla or somebody else.
0: Right,
1: he was a walk-on.
0: Right, yes.
1: He said it was crazy money. He walked in basically did the audition. Jay was really multi-talented. He was a DJ. He was a funny guy. He got it. And he said the check was, I was getting like 10 grand a week.
0: Wow.
1: He said, I was sorry when that check went away. But Eddie Lebec, man, he was really a walk-on.
0: And the woman who played Lilith, Frasier's
1: girlfriend. Yeah, I forget her name. Yeah, she was great.
0: Everybody was good in that show. And it was just a nice, I like an ensemble cast where,
1: Bebe Neuwirth.
0: Bebe
1: Neuwirth.
0: She
1: and
0: good.
1: She hot, very hot, by the way.
0: Did you think because she wasn't supposed to be hot in that, really. She was just robotic.
1: She was, yeah, well.
0: Very robotic.
1: She was something else. And I think she reappeared in Frasier. I think she had some cameos in the Frasier series.
0: I never really watched Frasier just because I was out of my sitcom watching period by then. I don't know where Senator Reeves is. I'm not able to reach him, but it was through one of his intermediaries who set it up. But, you know, we'd really
1: we'll
0: love
1: reschedule
0: to talk to
1: if
0: him.
1: He doesn't call in.
0: Yeah,
1: I mean,
0: we're not,
1: let's not declare him dead to us.
0: He's not dead to us.
1: No, we need to talk to him.
0: We do need to talk to him.
1: Yeah, so that's fine. But I know that Governor Allen went promptly at 8:15.
0: He will
1: call
0: not
1: in.
0: Miss
1: I'm
0: Governor
1: crazy
0: Allen.
1: About,
0: we love. We're big fans of his.
1: And it's airplane day. Amelia Earhart took off from Newfoundland, bound for Ireland, to become the first woman to fly solo. This is not the flight in which she disappeared with Fred Noonan.
0: No,
1: she landed 13 and a half hours later, 1932.
0: At Shannon Airport.
1: Big mystery still about what happened when she was on in or near Howland Island.
0: Do you think we'll ever know? They'll find a skeleton.
1: We ought to. But
0: I think eventually somebody's going to figure something out.
1: They think they see it on the bottom of the somewhere near Howland Island. There's a image on the bottom
0: of a plane
1: of what they think is a plane. I don't know. All sorts of. Remember the picture? They thought it was her on the end of a dock. Then they said that the Japanese. Executed her and Noonan. I don't know. I think they ran out of gas and ditched.
0: She was alive and met somebody, some native, and had some children. There's little, there's little Amelias running little around Amelia's somewhere
1: running
0: in
1: around.
0: New Guinea or something.
1: Oh God!
0: Wouldn't that be nice?
1: Oh yeah, I guess so. I don't know.
0: They've got their mother's hat or something. So that's how we find it.
1: Yeah, they found pieces of it. I think I don't know. They said that the rivets were the same, but then no, it's not the same. I don't know. There's all kinds of stuff, but people are staking a lot, millions of dollars. They get investors, and they're out there looking. It was at the time one of the largest search parties ever, and they just gave up on it.
0: Have you ever seen anything as upset as the left is over? And it's not a good thing that Islamic Center shooting was terrible. And that guard that stopped it, did you see? He has eight children.
1: Eight children, yeah. I talked about
0: killed.
1: That yesterday. Poor soul.
0: He saved
1: soul.
0: Everybody. But, you know, it's going to disappear because you know the shooters were trans, right?
1: Oh, you're kidding.
0: No.
1: Oh, so trans Nazis?
0: Couple.
1: Is that a new genre?
0: Well, the theory now is their manifesto is full of hatred for the Jews. They thought they were at a synagogue, I think.
1: Oh, my God.
0: I think they were at the wrong
1: misguided
0: place.
1: Trans people.
0: Well, and they killed themselves in the car, but it was a... That is the report. What are they going to sue us? That they were a trans couple.
1: No, I'm not
0: I don't
1: worried
0: know
1: about
0: whether
1: that,
0: yeah. they were men pretending to be women, women pretending to be men. I've seen their pictures. You can't tell what they are.
1: No.
0: But, yeah, this was just, maybe it's not a good idea to give mentally ill people, just shoot them full of hormones.
1: Yeah, no, not at all.
0: Maybe that's a bad recipe because this would make it like the 10th mass shooting by trans people.
1: And commensurate to the population at large, again, something that needs to be evaluated.
0: Yeah,
1: no question. And I'm continue to be outraged.
0: But that guard is amazing. He really.
1: Yeah, I mean, a poor soul. And I hope that whatever they can do to do something for this family, GoFundMe, whatever.
0: For his kids.
1: Oh, this guy was working his ass off. I mean, to support these kids, Carrie. And he stood probably saved lives. Three people died, including him. But
0: he tried to prevent him from going into a school and daycare center.
1: That's right.
0: Where
1: that's
0: innocent
1: right.
0: children would have been mowed down, probably.
1: They need to honor him. It's a
0: I
1: terrible thing. Now, I got really pissed off yesterday about these three skanks.
0: Oh, the fangirls?
1: In front of the courthouse. I'm tired of it. I mean, these skanks, and this is the tip of the iceberg. This whole glorification of violence by these people because of hatred over the healthcare insurance industry. Man, I'm telling you what. And they got press passes from Mandani. They got press passes.
0: Why doesn't he yank their press?
1: No, he loves this.
0: They remind me of the Manson girls, the ones that
1: pisses
0: carved,
1: me off.
0: Carved swastikas in their foreheads and went around. I mean, they were singing. They were happy. We believe they should be killed.
1: No, I hope his kids are better off without him.
0: Yeah, they can live on his blood money now. What awful humans. There's something's radically wrong with part of the left.
1: The chief skankus, Felicia X.
0: Was that her name?
1: Yeah, that's her stage name, is a failed rapper, and she's on YouTube glorifying all this, trying to rap something out. I saw it yesterday. They're disgusting women. And unfortunately, yes. I think they're emblematic of a lot of disgusting women of that generation. promiscuous skanks who seem to love social disorder and this kind of thing. And they, you know what they do when they're trying to get clicks. They're trying to be influencers.
0: Well, there
1: and it's disgusting because people agree with this. They agree that that man should have been executed in cold blood and shot in the back.
0: And Luigi Mangione immediately attracted a fan club. Immediately, like the day, as soon as his picture appeared,

0: place. Everything in their manifesto that was leaked yesterday was hatred for the Jews, unless those reports are wrong. But the Democrats, last night in Texas 35, the Democratic nominee is now a woman named Maureen Galindo. She wants to turn ICE detention centers near San Antonio into prisons for American Zionists.
1: Oh, interesting.
0: Yeah. Well, and castration procedures would be carried out there on pedophiles, which probably be most of the Zionists. That's what she's saying.
1: Unbelievable.
0: So you've got, these are actual Nazis. You got the Nazi guy up in Maine with the Totenkopf on his chest.
1: I saw this woman. There's videos of Plattner that, how is this guy even in contention? What the hell is wrong with Maine?
0: I don't know, but I think Susan Collins should. Can you imagine going out to vote for somebody who said he pleasures himself in porta potties and stuff?
1: Yeah,
0: I mean,
1: for God's sake.
0: He's a sick, disgusting man. Also, another Nazi, Chris Rubb, I think his name, Rabb, R-A-B-B, in Pennsylvania 3, he's praised the Bondi Beach massacre of Jews. And he's now the Democrat nominee in Pennsylvania 3.
1: This is a really scary time.
0: Yeah, it is. And, and then you've got Tom Massey, who I know we're going to be talking about.
1: Oh, hell yeah.
0: You know, he, with his classless concession speech, where he's accusing a former Navy SEAL, basically, of being a traitor, working for Israel. That's what it's come down to. The mistake Massey made, beyond all the mistakes, he made a race to be a congressman from Kentucky about Israel. People don't care. That isn't what they vote on. They vote on other things. And he's trying to, this idea that President Trump is being run by Benjamin Netanyahu, and I can't even go down that conspiracy lane that they have. But
1: well, the biggest thing, well, first of all, he was no. A Tea Party libertarian. He gave both a bad name, by the way. And everything is no, without any reasoning, just no. And I think this whole Epstein thing, between him and Marjorie Taylor Greene, the damage that they did, just the recklessness, the just shooting everything in the foot, just blasting into a crowd with no focus, knowing that it wouldn't be good for anybody.
0: Well, Epstein, the thing about Epstein was he wasn't talking about it prior to Trump's election. And once Trump was elected, it was Epstein every day. And I'm somebody who's been bored with the Epstein thing from the beginning.
1: Oh, God.
0: And they've released a ton of the stuff. I don't know what happened to Tom Massey, because you need people who are provocateurs a little bit. You need people who raise questions. You don't want everybody in lockstep with the president. Right now, I can't believe what they're saying about drone strikes in Cuba. I'm a little skeptical. Color me skeptical that a country that's on its knees, can't keep its lights on, is getting ready to attack the greatest superpower that did, the Iranian. I don't believe it.
1: No.
0: I don't want to go into Cuba. I don't want President Trump taking Cuba at all. I'd like to have better relations with them, and I would like the people there to have some prosperity.
1: No.
0: And I'd like to be able to visit, because I've always wanted to go to Havana. For God's sakes, don't. We don't want to attack Cuba. They're talking about indicting Raul Castro. He's not the president anymore. What are we going to go down and get him like we got Maduro? Leave the Castros
1: just
0: alone.
1: Just leave him alone. It's an irrelevant backwater.
0: We need to be able to question the president. You don't have to be in lockstep with him. But Massey got to the point where he was just a contrarian. He really, anything that Trump wanted, he opposed. And with such a narrow majority in the House of Representatives, they needed his vote. He voted against the big, beautiful bill because he thought the border policies were too strong. And he thought that there was wasteful spending in it, which there absolutely was. But you have to compromise to get bills passed. That's just the way it works.
1: Yeah, he was a reliable vote with Democrats. He's a bull in a china shop.
0: Well, it's like the perfect is the enemy of the good, and that's, he personified that. And he lost, and then he got real snotty at his
1: his
0: concession speech, saying he was a little late because he wanted to concede to his opponent, but it was hard to track him down in Tel Aviv. What a thing to say about a Navy SEAL did he have 30 years in the Marine Corps? His opponent, Galwain?
1: I thought he was a SEAL. I don't know.
0: Yeah, but can you be a SEAL was he in the Marine Corps?

0: first and then became a Navy SEAL. I don't know what his background was.
1: Yeah.
0: But, you know, and now he's hinting about he's going to run for president, Tom Massey.
1: Oh, good luck. Yeah, good luck, sir.
0: Yeah, you'll get 10 votes.
1: He wouldn't last. His primary would be more of a fizzle than Kamala Harris's was back in the day.
0: They spent $30 million on that primary race. It was like 32, yeah. That's a record.
1: And he said that as part of his concession speech, how expensive it was, and he was all proud of that. And then he introduced the guy that put the super PAC together that failed. I don't know. I just think the guy's an outlier. I mean,
0: well,
1: I
0: when your endorsements are coming from Ro Khanna, the New York Times, Al Jazeera, and the Squad, you know, you're doing something wrong.
1: And Reason magazine. He's still a hero to libertarians. Yeah. Reason was like, they're unfairly going after me. There is absolutely no benefit. And the same with this idiot Marjorie Taylor Greene, who's a complete, just a block of ham, just a brainless box of hammers, to sit there and be touting this Epstein disclosure, allegedly, well, it's all about the women. Listen, it didn't benefit anybody, and it was something that was so totally destructive. That leads me to believe he's a bull in a china shop. He just wanted to break things apart instead of trying to make policy.
0: Well, it gets personal after a while. He clearly wasn't a Trump supporter. Okay, fine. You're a Republican. You want some Republican policies to pass. And to be somebody they had to beg to vote on policies that just couldn't narrowly be passed. He was an obstructionist. The new guy, we'll see what he does.
1: Yeah, exactly.
0: But Massey was there for 14 years. He had plenty of time. And I thought it was a...
1: Wow.
0: You know...
1: 7 terms.
0: Yeah. So...
1: Interesting.
0: He's gone now.
1: All right, at 7:36, I want to say a couple of words about SuperiorPawn.com. Superior Pawn, 2 locations, 2664 Lachelle Place off Lynn Haven Boulevard, and of course 4859 Virginia Beach Boulevard. Both places really busy for obvious reasons, although there are very significant legal challenges to the so-called assault weapons ban that was passed. It will take some time for that to wend its way through the courts. On Friday, now they keep kicking it down the road since February, the Supreme Court is conferencing 2 cases, one involving an assault weapons ban from Connecticut, another one involving the 10-round magazine limitation from California. And if they take that case and then rule on it, it won't be for a very long time. We're still stuck with the 1 July start date of complete mayhem for Virginia gun owners. So I suggest to you that this is your stop, Superior Pawn and Gun, at those locations I talked about, to go buy everything that you can possibly afford. Craig just brought an estate in at the Virginia Beach location. Check that out. Also, a gun broker. They have a link to that. If it's been tough for you, go ahead and bring in something of value. You may get a very good offer on it, a discreet, very quick turnaround, because money is their inventory. 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
11: Good morning. Still heavy southbound at the M&M. The disabled vehicle cleared, but you're backed up to 35th Street, leaving Newport News. At the James River Bridge, the lift is wrapped up. The disabled vehicle northbound has been cleared, but still slow headed toward Newport News. At the HRBT, routine backup eastbound from Armstead and LaSalle Avenue. Standard backup 2 headed into Norfolk, downtown eastbound from the MLK, midtown eastbound from around West Norfolk Road. I'm Lee Foster, Skywatch Traffic.
12: We are back. This is Carrie and Mike, Talk Radio, 96.5 and 850 WTAR. I believe we have a call on the line.
13: Jay Lee's answering it now. Let's see what we got.
12: Okay. Yes.
13: Okay, good.
12: We have State Senator Bryce Reeves on the phone. We're so glad he could come on with us.
13: Alrighty.
12: Good morning, Senator. How are you today?
14: I'm good. I'm sorry I'm late, guys.
12: That's okay.
14: It
12: better late than never. We're glad to talk to you. Talk to us tell us what's going on in Richmond. You have your finger on the pulse. You're up there.
10: Well, I was in Senate Finance yesterday, and I asked a pretty pointed question about, we've got a couple of, I think it's about $100 billion investment down in Southside Virginia, which could really use it, by the way, for a data center. And if we took those incentives away, what would that do to the industry? And the Secretary of Finance not only proceeded to tell us what that would do, but had a letter in hand from another big company about what that'll mean to us, and it's pretty detrimental to the Commonwealth as a whole. And then where are we going to get all this money that the Democrats are spending, especially now that their cash cow of marijuana didn't get passed and vetoed? So it's crazy. They're eating their own. And, there's a solution to all of this. If they would just get to the table and try to work this thing out, they could always do a phase-in. I think the big data center companies are willing to sit at the table and do phase-in. But right now, no one wants to do business in Virginia because it's just too unstable.
12: Right.
10: And who's going to come in and put millions, if not billions, of dollars into an industry when they can't trust the government to do what they say they're going to do and honor promises? So pretty crazy. There's no budget in sight. It wasn't even spoken of really yesterday other than that. Senator Lucas made a quiff about not having her phone to check on something. I think we had the gentleman in charge of returning monies to everyone, which I found was very beneficial. So if your listening audience wants to do that, they just go to Virginia and look up found money, something like that, and you put in your name and your address, and I think they had 60% of people out there don't even know they have money sitting in the coffers of the Commonwealth.
12: Oh, wow.
10: That are due them, and pretty easy stuff.
12: I'm going to do that right as soon as we get off the air, and I might not be back tomorrow.
13: What?
10: Well, I kid you not, I got a check yesterday for $247 from the Treasurer of Virginia, Mr. Richardson, for that exact thing.
12: Wow.
10: And then I had like six other things, $10 a piece, I think, that were copays that the insurance company owed me back. But yeah.
12: Any chance that when you do that, property, they'll find out that you owe them money? That's a little.
10: No. They're holding on to people's money.
12: Okay.
10: They invest it. People just don't know that even exists. I was pretty amazed.
12: Senator,
10: that's what's going on in Virginia, at least at the Capitol. Wasn't a whole lot of.
12: What's the mood around Louise Lucas? Does she seem any different? Is she a little more restrained, a little humbled after the FBI raids, or is she still Louise?
10: No way.
12: Okay. All right.
10: No, not Louise. She's a fighter. I saw a graphic the other day that was her and Bamberger coming to a cage match to you. You know, so it's going to be interesting how this all plays out. And even my colleague, one of my Republican colleagues that's on Senate Finance, didn't have much hope in getting a budget anytime soon. I really do worry about our localities. They need to be able to budget and do what they need to do, but this is a real sticking point.
13: I wanted to ask you about...
10: Go ahead. Yes, sir.
13: I wanted to ask you about the data centers. I don't know what the memorandum of understanding say. I don't know what the contracts say. What's wrong with a phase-in? What's the major holdup? Is it a like zero sum? Like, we don't want... we don't want to pay anything. Is there a phase in that's been discussed as a part of a compromise over a period of years to still incentivize investment? What's the specific holdup?
10: Louise Lucas.
13: Okay.
10: She just thinks they shouldn't get any kind of tax breaks. It's one way they can fill the government coffers very, very quickly to cover all their spending. Forget about the $2.7 billion surplus Youngkin led us. They've got so much spending going on, and they had calculated using some other means to backfill some of these expenditures. You know, marijuana was supposed to be their cash cow, and that got vetoed. And a lot of the gaming entities out there where we finally got to a resolution where we can clean up a lot of the illegal games out there, the governor vetoed those as well. And, I'm, you know, I tweeted out that there's no harsher critic of the governor than myself, but I was happy, quite frankly, to see that she didn't pass the marijuana bill. I think that's going to be detrimental to a lot of folks. I kind of argued, what's next? We've done gambling. We've done drugs. Is prostitution next? Is that on the level? I mean, are we turning into Fred Vegas here, or what's going on? But more importantly, I think as far as business goes, as a small business owner myself, you know, I look at taxes. I look at trying to pay my estimated quarterlies. You know, I sign the front side of a paycheck, not the back. And I think right now, just based on what's happening in the national economy itself, those states who have consistently time and time again, had stable, if you want to call it, leadership throughout their reign, you're seeing those states grow and people are migrating to those states, Texas, Tennessee, Florida, in droves. And those companies are moving just like they left California. They're going to leave Virginia as quick as they got here. They're going to leave just as quick. And so that's my concern as a member of the Senate here is, how do we take care of the businesses that have made those capital investments now, and they not want to just pick up and leave and cut their losses?
12: Do you is there a feud going on between the governor and Louise Lucas? Can you, I mean, there's rumors that there is, and I wondered if the governor saw a week in Louise Lucas as this would be the prime time to veto her baby, the cannabis bill.
10: Oh, you're thinking like a politician now.
12: I'm trying my best.
10: Yeah, I think there is. I think, you know, Louise is a pretty tough cookie. So, I think the governor is doing her best to manage the chaos. It's not just Louise and the governor. It's, you know, Don Scott's somebody to reckon with himself. And, you know, he's an immovable object a lot of times, especially in the House, because they have totalitarian reign. Unlike the Senate, Louise can do all this stuff, but she still has to get to a majority. And now she has a lot of her own colleagues not happy with her as well. So it's anybody's take on what's going to happen. You know, it was definitely, the drama was there yesterday. You had to run the gauntlet of reporters coming in, and that was pretty interesting. And the room was packed. There was I don't know, a couple hundred union workers there that were pretty upset about this whole thing with regard to data centers as well, because, you know, that's a lot of jobs. And it's anyone's guess. We are on 48 hours recall notice just in case somebody decides to get a budget out. But I don't know that the budget, if they come out, let's say Louise decides she's going to put a budget forward, she'll have to get the Senate committee first to vote it out. And, you know, I'm sure she can probably squeeze enough elbows to get it out, but I don't know that it's going to pass overall or with any bipartisan support.
12: Senator, last question. What happens if the state government isn't funded? What would your average Virginian see if the government basically shuts down?
10: I think those folks that get some government subsidies are going to definitely feel that pain. Teachers are going to go, you know, a lot of them will go without partial pay. Our cops, our firemen, those folks that are tied to VRS. But, you know, as far as I understand, we've never really gotten that far. We've done skinny budgets at times when it was this contentious and passed primary government, you know, responsibilities. And then finally got to the rest of the budget. I don't know. It's the first time for everything as far as my time in the Senate of 15 years. I don't know if we're there yet. I think it's, 65 days with no budget. So stay tuned, sports fans. It's going to get interesting. We just sit back and eat popcorn and watch the fireworks.
12: Yeah, they're doing this to themselves.
13: That's unreal.
12: We really appreciate you coming on with us. We come back again. Let us know as this drags out.
10: To date.
12: That's
10: and,
12: great.
10: I apologize being late today.
12: That's just, okay.
10: You know, challenges today. But, keep us in your prayers. And for the folks that are listening, listen, there is a group of senators and delegates down there working really, really hard. Putting the time in. The challenge that we have is the leadership in Virginia that was voted in ultimately has the control of the General Assembly and the governor's office, and it's kind of out of Republicans' hands right now, but we're doing our best to hold the majority accountable.
12: Well, you're doing a good job. Let just sit back and let them do their thing.
13: Louise is just sitting in the weed, eating gummies, and firing up her bong.
12: Yeah. It's not filled with Republican tears anymore.
10: All that.
13: Yeah. How did you all let this happen? I hate to say it. You've been around for 15 years, and I love that, but term limits are very important because I think that's her outsized power is because she can't lose an election. And I absolutely disagree with her and her priorities, and I think a lot of people do.
10: I've said it, you know, and you got it right. I always say when you're no longer combat effective, it's time to move on. But the way politics works is the longer you're there, doesn't matter if you're competent or not, seniority ranks everything else, and eventually you wind up at the top. I think that's where we are.
13: All right. Well, thank you so much.
12: Senator, thank you for joining us today.
10: All right, guys. Have a great day.
13: Take care.
12: Thank you. Bye-bye. Senator Bryce Reeves from the 28th District on Culpeper. That's a pretty part of the
13: commonwealth. Oh, it's beautiful. It's a horse country, isn't it?
12: Yeah.
13: It's beautiful out there.
12: Yeah. It's nice.
13: It's pretty well healed out there, too.
12: Yes. You know who's well healed? Members of Bayport Credit
13: Yes.
12: Union.
13: Well.
12: I'm a member. Am I considered well healed? Your heels will be better if you belong to Bayport
13: than
12: if you don't. Right?
13: Yes. I agree.
12: That's just the way it is. And the Bayport, it's not just a credit union where you're a member, not a customer, and you have a great place to save your money and to borrow at the best interest rates available. But also, Bayport Foundation, which is the charitable wing of the credit union, raises money throughout the year. They just wrapped up their annual golf classic. They raised more than $230,000. And what happens with that money? It goes into community programs, things we all benefit from, not just Bayport members. And this means that next year's scholarship program will go from $100,000 to $150,000. And those scholarships are awarded to high school seniors, to people already enrolled in higher education, or to working adults who want to go back to school and maybe develop a trade. This is a great opportunity, and Bayport really does believe in people helping people. Join today if you aren't already a member. They have 31 branch locations on the peninsula down here on the south side, and you can join online because they have great mobile banking. www.bayportcu.org. 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
13: All right, so she's got Spanberger has another few days until the deadline of 11:59 on 23 May, and then everything that she doesn't take action on just automatically becomes law. So we'll see some veto statements from this point on, and she's vetoing some stuff that was very contentious, including this weed nonsense from Louise Lucas.
12: I don't understand how Louise Lucas should be able to vote and pass legislation that benefits her own businesses. That doesn't seem right. It may not be illegal. It's not right.
13: Yeah.
12: It's just wrong. Don't do that.
13: Delegate Paul Kryzak and State Senator Lashgreski Aird, I don't know who the hell she is. I have no idea who she is, carry the cannabis market legislation, and they're all upset. They say the veto leaves Virginia with an unchecked illegal market and ignores the reality that cannabis is already being sold. Yeah, of course. I mean, when they decided to let people grow plants, they knew what was going to happen. There was going to be a gig economy of people selling weed in the shadows. But the bottom line is, if you want to turn it into retail, two things can't happen. You can't have Louise Lucas's and Don Scott's cronies being granted instant millionaire status without any regulatory scheme. And so the governor is right about this, that you need time and you need to learn. There's people that are involved in cannabis enforcement that are flying all over the country on a learning tour. There's still a big learning curve on this. And I'm glad that she kicked it down the road in order to basically give us more time
12: people
13: to set up.
12: People don't seem to have trouble getting weed right now.
13: No, hell
12: no.
13: You
12: can smell it everywhere.
13: You got these amateur botanists in the house. Ebbins, I don't know if he's a senator or a delegate, but he was one of the people that originally brought this crap to us. And I remember talking to one of the other state senators, Bill DeStef. And Senator DeStef asked him, how did you come up with, what's with the four plants? Do you know what the yield can be from four plants? Yeah, but we don't do math. That was the response.
12: The math ain't math.
13: Yeah, the math ain't math. So, yeah, I'm sure there's a gig economy of gift. You can gift it. You just can't sell it. Come on, they're selling it. And you know, there's no framework for applicable enforcement. The cops are in the dark. The troopers are in the dark. The tax scheme. And I'm sorry, but at some point, somebody needs to reel this crap in. That if you were convicted of a marijuana-related offense, you go to the head of the line. There's also an initiative right now to find out who is either still doing time or whatever on a marijuana offense and give them relief, reparations or something.
12: How many people are doing time on strictly Zero. Marijuana charges? Almost nobody, are
13: but,
12: they?
13: But here's the deal. If you are on probation or parole and you were told to stay away from it and you got a conviction for it and you were found with it, you still need to do your time because you violated the terms of your parole or probation. This is different. And I still think they're trying to give those people an out. You know, bottom line is there's a big learning curve on this, and I'm glad that you decided to give us
12: some time. Can't you violate your probation by drinking sometimes?
13: Sure you can.
12: Certain people are forbidden to touch alcohol because they had some alcohol-fueled crime.
13: No question. So, and I don't think they're looking that deep, and that's the problem. It's a reparation.
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15: I'm Stacey Lynn. A political win for President Trump. The candidate he backed in the Kentucky House primary won, pushing out Congressman Thomas Massey.
16: I have called and conceded the race. We've been honorable the whole time, and we're going to stay that way.
15: CBS's Ed O'Keefe on another victory for a Trump ally.
17: In Georgia, another one-time Trump foe went down as Brad Raffensperger lost his Republican bid for governor. The state's top election official famously defied Trump's demand in 2020 to find enough votes to help him win the key swing state.
15: The Senate has finally advanced a resolution to limit President Trump's war powers in Iran.
18: Four Republicans, Susan Collins of Maine, Alaska's Lisa Murkowski, Rand Paul of Kentucky, and Louisiana's Bill Cassidy, defected and approved the resolution. Three other Republicans did not vote.
19: The yeas are 50, the nays are 47. The motion is agreed to.
18: Wisconsin Democrat Tammy Baldwin.
20: They've offered shifting rationales for why we're at war, moving the goalposts by the hour.
18: Even if the Senate and House approve the resolution, President Trump would likely veto it, but Democrats hope it will change his thinking on the war. Michael Wallace, CBS News.
15: The Justice Department's expected to announce criminal charges against former Cuban leader Raul Castro today. He's the brother of longtime dictator Fidel Castro. Sources tell CBS News the indictment's tied to his alleged role in the shooting down of two civilian planes 30 years ago that killed three Americans. Castro is now 94 years old. To the rapidly spreading wildfires in Southern California, CBS's Matt Gutman is there.
21: More than 43,000 people have been ordered to evacuate. Fire Captain Phil Corsi says that on this street in Simi Valley, engines are stationed at roughly every other house.
22: You can see it just on the other side here where those other firefighters are.
23: Yeah, definitely. We're concerned this little drainage right here that it's going to come back up towards where we're at. We're just focusing on if anything catches in the yards or catches in the houses.
15: The chief of the World Health Organization says the risk of Ebola risk spreading globally is low, but in Congo and Uganda, it remains high.
24: Beyond the confirmed cases, there are almost 600 suspected cases and 139 suspected deaths. We expect those numbers to keep increasing.
15: And single Gen Z women are buying more homes than the men of their generation. According to the National Association of Realtors, the Gen Z ladies accounted for 35% of all homeowners, while single Gen Z men represented just 18%. This is CBS News.
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8: Good morning. Mostly in good shape out there, just heavy in the usual places. Right now headed toward Norfolk, 464 northbound, jammed from Poindexter Street up to the Berkeley Bridge. Downtown eastbound, jammed from the MLK, the Midtown from the West Norfolk Bridge, over the HRBT eastbound. Routine backup from Rip Rap Road right now. Monitor Merrimack has recovered from the earlier disabled vehicle. You're heavy but steady. Same story down at the High-Rise Bridge. An opening for the Berkeley coming up here at 9 and a 10:30 at the High-Rise Bridge. I'm Lee Foster, Skywatch Traffic.

0: We are back. This is the Carrie and Mike Show, final hour, talk radio, 96.5, 850 WTAR. We have Jay Lee here with the top of the hour news.
1: More news from Abigail Spanberger as she says she will sign an executive order aimed at helping election workers respond if federal agents appear at polling places. Spanberger says the order will outline how state employees should react if agents are seen as trying to intimidate or scare voters. The governor says concerns about voter intimidation are real, especially as tensions rise ahead of the 2026 midterm elections. Federal officials have denied rumors that immigration agents would be stationed at polling locations.
0: Well, who would be, you know, if I saw an ICE agent near my polling station, I would not be afraid.
2: No.
0: Because I'm an American and I'm voting, I'm a citizen, I'm voting. Who's going to be intimidated or afraid, perhaps?
2: An illegal who's known to be illegal who's voting is committing a felony and a removable offense at the same time.
0: Right.
2: So, horse hockey.
0: Yeah, that's ridiculous. Yeah.
1: Horse hockey there. However, Governor Abigail Spanberger has also vetoed a bill that would have created Virginia's long-delayed cannabis retail market.
2: Yes, we're dealing in human parts. She won't allow sale of legs, but arms are all in.
1: That's right. Lawmakers behind the measure say the decision keeps the state stuck in a legal gray area where marijuana possession is allowed, but legal retail sales are not. Spanberger says she wants more safeguards, inspections, and enforcement tools in place before any adult use market officially opens.
0: Great. All righty. We're in a smoky area.
2: Yeah. Oh, God. The stench.
1: Oops. Oh, and this might be. Well,
2: he's usually pretty prompt. So thank you, Jay Lee.
0: Thank you.
2: Expecting Governor George Allen at some point in the next few minutes.
0: Yeah, the weather is on the south side at 72, going to be a high of 92. Peninsula 74, high of 92. Outer Banks 70, high of 80. Might want to take a ride down to Duck today. Enjoy the weather.
2: Oh, absolutely.
0: Duck is nice. It's nice.
2: Yeah, let's tell Danny that we're keeping the phone lines open for the governor, okay? Let's not worry
0: about Danny.
2: Yeah.
0: So sorry.
2: We're going to keep the phone lines open. We're seeing a lot of J.D. Vance on several fronts.
0: Yes.
2: I like that because
0: he took over the press conference yesterday. Yeah, he did a good job.
2: Two things. One, he's talking about Iran. And also what we know to be the case is that Representative Ilhan Omar is under DOJ investigation of immigration fraud right now. Now, here's the deal. There is a tremendous – if they can establish immigration fraud, then she could be denaturalized.
0: That would be great.
2: Oh.
0: And deported?
2: Well, it will take a long time because it has to be a a district court proceeding that'll take some time, but she's vulnerable. All right, we could take Danny. Danny, we got the governor calling in a couple of minutes, so just make it pretty quick for us.
3: Here in Newport News during the gubernatorial race, I literally watched non-English speakers vote. It was very, very few, and they looked very, very afraid, but they were voting. Thanks, guys.
2: All right, take care. If that's the case, that's awful. It really is. I mean, it's just not supposed to happen.
0: I suppose you could be a citizen and not speak English.
2: Yeah.
0: But it's not likely.
2: It's not likely.
0: No. I would wear an ice jacket just so you scurries.
2: I just don't, you know.
0: Why don't we all get windbreakers that say ice on the back?
2: Well, because we'd be impersonating federal agents and we'd also be committing a crime.
0: Ice, baby.
2: All right, so...
0: I don't know. Is that really impersonating a federal...
2: Yeah, it could be. It could be seen that way.
0: Never mind.
2: Governor, good morning.
0: Good morning, Governor Allen.
4: Good morning, Carrie. Good morning, Mike.
0: Good morning.
4: I get the frog out of my throat.
2: That's all right. No problem.
0: We want you frog and all.
4: All right.
2: You can croak all you want for the next 15, 20 minutes.
4: Okay, I'm fine now.
2: Outstanding. I know you had you wanted to talk about a couple of things involving gerrymandering, but also affordability, and we don't have a budget right now in the state. So weigh in, Governor. What do you think?
4: On every subject in the world.
2: Yeah, that's it. We just go right down the line.
0: We're everything, cutting you loose. You can talk
2: that's
0: about
2: right.
0: anything.
2: The agenda is yours, sir.
4: Thank you. Well, the budget, I think they'll work out the budget. I was listening to Bryce Reeves, and he was very articulate and knowledgeable and conversant on everything. And so they'll end up working out that budget. The governor does have line item veto authority. So if there's anything in there, and they're, you know, everyone's trying to use leverage in negotiating, whether it's the legislature or the governor, and backing it up to the end of the fiscal year, I think that there's ways that in this budget situation that to bridge the gaps that they have as far as spending. One thing that might could end up getting done is that the skill games, and Bryce Reeves brought this up, but they did pass something on the skill game issue that's important to a lot of small businesses and so forth, and would raise revenue because it's taxed, and the governor vetoed it. But that would be, it's not as much as, you know, this a few hundred million dollars, which is right much money, that might could get passed back into the budget and budget language. The big deal in this budget fight, though, is whether the sales and use tax exemption for data centers is removed. The law for your listeners is that until the year 2035, there'll be no sales and use tax imposed on equipment purchased by data centers. That law has made Virginia a very attractive place, advantageous for these data centers. I understand they're very controversial and they, you know, politically unpopular in the views of some. But beyond that issue, and my general view is a state to be attractive to win in the competition of the states for investment, for jobs and prosperity, you need to have comparatively low cost of doing business, cost of living. That's taxes, that's regulations, that's right to work laws, that's workers' comp rates, it's unemployment taxes, it's your utilities, electricity prices, and a skilled workforce is also vitally important. Now, when some executive is making a site location decision, they're not looking at it for, gosh, what's going to be like for the next couple, 3 years. They're looking for the next couple decades. And so I think that Virginia is not looking all that predictable, steady, and credible for investment if politicians can change laws that businesses have relied upon when making those decisions. So I think they'll work it out. There's other things that they're passing on data centers that are going to make operating data centers in Virginia more expensive, some of this climate cult stuff that they're putting in. So I think they'll work it out. Hopefully they'll not abrogate really policies, tax laws that are I think, helpful to Virginia. And by the way, on the data center issue, I understand why people in Northern Virginia, you know, they've gotten so many of them, they don't like them. Part of the problem is they cite they put some of these data centers next to residential areas or historical battlefields and so forth. If you want to look at a place that's done it right, it's Mecklenburg County, where Microsoft has several data centers, facilities that have been built over the years. They work with the Mecklenburg Electric Co-op. There are places in Southwest Virginia and Southside Virginia that would love to have data centers because they love the revenues that the locality gets from it. You get the construction jobs for building it. The actual operation of a data center doesn't take any more than a handful of people to operate it, but they're a big source of revenue. And the big problem for Virginia, though, with the data centers, and they blame data centers for everything, but for electricity bills that are skyrocketing. But the reality is Virginia has idiotic, blissfully whimsical energy policies, and Virginia has to import more electricity than any other state in the union. Now, once in a while, California is number one and we're number two. But if you're importing electricity, that electricity that Virginia imports, primarily generated in West Virginia, Pennsylvania, or Ohio, that electricity costs much more than generating it yourself. And so Virginia needs to start building natural gas facilities and in the longer term, more nuclear for reliable, dispatchable electricity.
2: Let me ask you.
4: Unreliable and costly approaches.
2: Let me ask you something, Governor, because there was, we reported, I think it was Monday, that a massive Florida company wants to buy Dominion Energy.
4: Yeah.
2: What do you think that does for the issue of affordability? Will that make easier or more difficult the transition into alternative energy sources and overall affordability? How will they sell it to the State Corporation Commission and whoever else needs to approve it?
4: Yeah, a good question. The bottom line is I don't think it'll make any significant difference as far as the customers are concerned. And let me explain why. The Next Era Energy out of Florida that owns Florida Power and Light is acquiring Dominion. Dominion, obviously, is very strong in most of Virginia. They have some in North Carolina and also substantial interest in South Carolina. Electricity rates are controlled by public utility commissions. In Virginia, the public utility commission is called the State Corporation Commission. These commissions were created well over 100 years ago to regulate primarily railroad rates, to make sure that captive customers of railroads weren't being gouged, because the railroads are kind of a monopoly, and obviously utilities are a monopoly. And through the years, they're also regulating insurance rates and electricity. So each state has their own laws and regulations regarding energy or electricity policies. The Next Era is going to realize that Virginia, out of the states they're operating in, have the most burdensome added costs imposed compared to others. For example, Virginia, and this is one of the deleterious passages of this last legislature, is Virginia has joined this regional greenhouse gas idiocy. It's regressive. It's going to add 3-4% on everyone's monthly power bill, joining mostly northeastern, they're all northeastern states other than Pennsylvania and New Hampshire, that add, it's a carbon tax. And it has no effect on the weather, but it does increase people's electricity bills. Now, North Carolina, South Carolina, and Florida, no southern state has it. Virginia is the most southern, the furthest south of suckers to join this regional greenhouse gas.
0: That's a good way to describe it.
4: Scheme. So they're going to see that. Then Virginia's got something called the Virginia Clean Economy Act. Nice name. That adds another 3-5% to everyone's power bill, and you have to buy these renewable energy certificates, and that costs. And all this gets passed on to the consumers. Then we have this offshore wind project that adds another 10% to everyone's power bills, and it'll work maybe 40% of the time, and it's the most costly electricity per kilowatt hour in the country. They don't have any of that in North Carolina, South Carolina, Florida, or anywhere else, really. With it, in my general view, is the only thing more stupid than onshore wind is offshore wind. It costs more, but we're burdened with that. And so, then Virginia has renewable mandates that adds another 2-3% to a power bill. So, Virginia captive customers or ratepayers are forced to pay anywhere from 10-15% more on their electric bills just because of the policies of Virginia. While people in North Carolina, even the Dominion customers in North Carolina, they don't have to pay these added costs for the Virginia Clean Economy Act. They don't have to pay for the offshore wind project. And so their rates are going to be slightly less in North Carolina and South Carolina, the same thing. So the states are primarily responsible for determining what is a reasonable and prudent investment to provide affordable, reliable electricity. The advantage of Next Era is that they have so much more, they're stronger financially and bigger company than Dominion. Virginia does need to construct more natural gas facilities and ultimately expand nuclear. Now, to do that costs a lot of money, and Next Era has the capital to do so. So I think for Virginia, it's beneficial for Virginia in that with Next Era, or NEE, is this stock ticker symbol, they will have more financial ability for the credit rating and maybe lower rates because they're a more substantially financially substantial company. And so I think that Virginia would be in a better position to get the build out of more generation of dispatchable, reliable electricity.
2: Governor,
4: actually built and operated in Virginia.
2: Let's pivot nationally. You maybe mentioned that you wanted to talk about Massey's loss out of the Congress.
4: I just said Massey. Well, the election were lost. It's not surprising that Massey lost. Anybody who President Trump doesn't like in a Republican primary doesn't win. And that's, whether you like it or not, that's the way it is. Congressman Massey believes in what he's fighting for, and that's admirable, but he went out of his way more than, say, Cassidy. And I know Senator Cassidy and like him a great deal. I don't know the others, but at any rate, if you're not with President Trump, and it's really hard to win a Republican primary, especially if it's a closed primary where only Republicans or Democrats, you know, are allowed to vote in their primaries. I like primaries where independents can vote as well, which is the way it is here in Virginia.
0: Right. Governor, are you
4: surprising that he lost?
0: Are you alarmed by the rise in anti-Semitism? We're seeing it. I mean, there's at least three Democrat candidates running that are absolute Nazis. And, you know, the stuff they're saying about Jews, it's pretty horrifying. And, you know, after calling Donald Trump a Nazi for years, this is suddenly coming back to bite the Democrats. Do you have any thoughts on that?
4: Well, the anti-Semitism has been on the rise, really, for decades. When I was in the Senate, I saw this occurring in Europe, where synagogues and Jewish cemeteries were getting attacked in Europe. I was chair of the European Affairs Subcommittee, and we had hearings on this, and you see it continuing around the world and here in the United States. Heck, you have the University of Virginia students last spring had a referendum to, and, you know, they had all these protests in favor of Hamas, and they had a referendum with a big turnout of the students, and two-thirds of them voted to divest, sanction, and boycott any company that does business with Israel. This is for the UVA investment fund. So that's two-thirds of the students at the University of Virginia.
0: Jeez.
4: There were students who were given credit in art history courses for going to anti-Israel, pro-Hamas rallies. That's nothing to do with art history. It's not political science class, but It is on the rise. There was, you can't prove it one way or the other. Josh Shapiro, who's an outstanding governor, in my view, of Pennsylvania, a reasonable Democrat, one of the few, along with Fetterman. Maybe they breed him out of Pennsylvania. But they were saying, well, they can't put him on the ballot because this will upset people in Michigan and people who don't like Israel and so forth. And I'm just sick of this, Kerry, and for all our listeners here, understand that Virginia, Thomas Jefferson's Statute of Religious Freedom, is really the basis of the First Amendment. And the Statute of Religious Freedom, which is the first freedom, is people's rights are not enhanced nor diminished on account of their religious beliefs. Thomas Jefferson said, whether somebody believes in one God, 10 gods, or no gods, doesn't break my leg nor pick my pocket. And so what someone believes, their religious beliefs, that is their right to believe what they want. Now, they can't be imposing it on someone else. The government cannot establish a religion, like was the case when the British monarchy had their sole religion, the Church of England or the Episcopal Church. But people have the right of their conscience, and they're not to be disparaged, diminished in any way, nor enhanced because of their religious beliefs. And that's just such a uniquely empowering, individual empowering concept. And it's one that we really need to adhere to and think of when people are criticizing someone on account of their religious beliefs.
2: Now, it all redounds to the fact very well said. It also involves politics outside of religion, is that this whole anti-colonialism and you know, that Israel doesn't have the right to exist, and that you know, the Palestinians are victims of genocide. All this nonsense. It dovetails.
4: Israel's a wellspring in the wilderness of the Middle East, and they share our values.
2: Exactly.
4: Thank goodness they're intense. Otherwise, they would not be on the still there. And all these stupid students saying, you know, they're chanting from the river to the sea, and they're geographically illiterate as well as everything else. But I think it's important for us to stand up for the rights of people, and it's vitally important for. And I'm glad you brought this up.

0: against this, these church burnings. And I went to the Holocaust Museum in D.C. during it, and I was looking through it, and it's just a really important museum for people to experience and understand. But when the Nazis were doing what they were doing in Poland, it wasn't as if we didn't know what the Nazis were doing in World War II until the camps were liberated. People knew this was going on, and unless leaders say that this is wrong, they condemn it, they deplore it, there could be a message to the general population that this anti-Semitism or racism or any sort of bigotry is somehow acceptable. And in our country, that in my view was built on the concept of a meritocracy, and that's the promissory note of our Declaration of Independence, as Martin Luther King said, is that it's a meritocracy. And Kerry, you and I love sports. Mm-hmm. Teams, the players, different races, different religions, no religion, from different places, different ethnicities, none of that matters.
1: That's part of the joy of sports.
0: Everyone,
1: yeah,
0: regardless of their background, has that equal opportunity to compete and succeed based on their own hard work, diligence, and ingenuity.
2: We got another couple of minutes, Governor, before we have to go out for some spots, but you also mentioned that you wanted to maybe review the Virginia gerrymandering results and how other states are doing mid-decade gerrymandering behind the Louisiana versus Calais decision. I mean, I certainly applauded separating people based upon race for districting or anything in life. What are your thoughts?
0: Well, I dislike gerrymandering, period. I think that the people ought to decide who their representatives are rather than conniving politicians rigging districts by their maps.
1: Weren't you once districted, thrown into a district with another Republican during your? I think I remember that.
0: Yeah, you remember well. I Susan and I lived in a log house on a dirt road back in the woods in the foothills of the Blue Ridge Mountains, and it was always hard to give people directions to where we lived, but the Democrats found it. And I had just gotten elected to a special election to Congress in the 7th District, and they found our log house and put me, they actually cut my district up 5 different ways and put me in with Tom Bliley of Richmond, and I didn't want to move. Yeah, I could have moved to some other place and run again. And I said, I'm not going to do that, and the folks said, run for governor, and I ran for governor. And districts, in my view, ought to be compact of communities of similar interests. And Virginia, and I worked very hard on a bipartisan basis going all over Virginia for our constitutional amendment in Virginia, which has an independent bipartisan commission to draw up these districts. And Virginia has very fair, not only state legislative districts, but congressional districts. And what the Democrats tried to do was to make it 10-1, and they divided up the Shenandoah. Well, they didn't divide up. They subsumed and disenfranchised people in the Shenandoah Valley and Tidewater. For the listeners here, thank goodness it failed, because the Hampton Roads Tidewater area was going to go from 3 members of Congress to 2, and we would have lost Rob Whitman, who's a ranking member, at the top, in fact, in line to be either ranking or chairman of armed services, which matters a whole heck of a lot to our economy here. And so that would have been the folks on the peninsula, middle peninsula, and northern neck would have been represented by someone from Alexandria. And so thank goodness that failed, and we'll have contentious, competitive elections. The Louisiana Calais case, and also applies to Alabama, is that the Supreme Court said in those cases that you cannot draw districts based solely on race. And they had these contrived districts. In fact, it kind of looked like what the Democrats are trying to do in Virginia. They have the district in Louisiana went from Baton Rouge all the way up northwest to Shreveport. It looked like a snake or a worm.
2: Well, they wanted to take Julia Letlow and Mike Johnson out. I mean, that's what the Dems wanted to do with that proposed majority-minority district.
0: The lower court said you have to create another black majority district. They already had one in the New Orleans area and then created this other. and then Alabama's got

0: one like that. It goes from Mobile on the west all the way across to really a southern band to Georgia. So those are different situations. Now, I'm going to say this. I don't like I think it's abnormal. I think President Trump was wrong to get Texas. I love Texas. I wish our country had the policies and attitude of Texas. I think they were wrong. I love Tennessee. You know that. I'm wearing my Vols shirt right now. But what they did in Tennessee to the Memphis Shelby County community is similar to what the Democrats did, in that they've split the Memphis Shelby County community in three different ways, and they have these elongated districts. One of them goes almost all the way to Chattanooga, another winds around to Kentucky, and another one goes up to Nashville. And I just think communities of similar interest ought to be together, and not politicians rigging elections. And so I would like to see more states operate the way that Virginia does, that Iowa, Arizona, and having decennial districts. And by the way, because people are not trees and they can and do move, after this next census, states like North Carolina, Tennessee, Texas, Florida, Arizona, they're going to be people are moving there. They're getting out of the higher cost, high tax states, and they're going to be gaining congressional seats. Meanwhile, New Jersey, New York, California, Illinois, those states are going to be losing districts. So I think we can. Here's my bottom line view. Any political party, Republican or Democrat, that needs to cheat and rig elections must not have a whole lot of confidence in the quality of their candidates or the popularity of their ideas. And let's have districts that are communities of similar interests and compact, and let the best candidates with the best ideas win by persuading the owners of the government, the people, who they would like to have represent them.
1: Well, thank you, Governor. Well said.
2: Yes.
1: And I think that the Supreme Court of Virginia, in ordering the creation of the new districts that are currently going to control, did exactly what you're talking about. And I think that by rejecting political gerrymandering, I think Virginians have showed that we're always different, and I'm glad we are where we are. And thank you so much for your insight. But I know you were very, very, very aggressive opposing this 10-1 crap, and I think it helped.
0: There was a lot of folks. I was part of a bipartisan no gerrymandering group, and there are a lot of folks. It was really like a vassal uprising. Jason, mm-hmm. I saw Jason. I said, Jason, you're working as hard on this as you were in your own campaign. And there were a lot of folks who got involved. Tim Anderson, John Reed, and just folks all over. Governor Youngkin got involved. Ben Klein, Whitman, Jen. Just a ton of folks with it. But you know what the winners were the people. And it's just great when the rule of law and the Constitution is upheld. And that's part of the checks and balances of our system. And you like to see, a lot of us have criticized through the years some of the decisions of courts. But to me, it's encouraging that the founders' design of checks and balances with an independent judiciary worked out. And same at the federal level. You may disagree, but I was part of the amicus brief against President Trump's unlawful import taxes and tariffs. And we won, and the court said, no, you don't have the authority to import on every country, on every product in the world.
1: That's the beauty. That's the beauty, Governor, right, of checks and balances. And we always appreciate your input.
2: Thank you so much.
1: Yeah, we have to go out with some words. But thank you so much. And we'd love to have you check in periodically, because your take on things is so, so spot on.
2: Thank you, Governor.
0: Well, y'all stay. Thank you all, and stay strong and positive for freedom.
2: We will.
1: Yes, sir. You take care.
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15: Good morning. Nothing major happening at the moment. Still heavy in the usual places. Downtown tunnel eastbound, you're backed up to about Des Moines Avenue.
14: 464 also heavy from Main Street up to the Berkeley Bridge. Midtown tunnels looking good, heavy but steady. Same story at the high-rise, M&M, JRB. Westbound of the HRBT, you're fine. Eastbound, we're still backed up to about Rip Rap Road. Have an opening for the Berkeley Bridge coming up here at 9, also at 10:30 on the schedule at the high-rise bridge. Lee Foster, Skywatch Traffic.

0: We are back, Carrie. Am I by you born on a Sunday? By Thursday, I had a job. That's pretty good.
1: That's sounds like what I remember.
0: Yeah. 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
1: I'm kind of wondering how this is a positive, and whether or not at this point, I don't know, even Trump cares about the midterms. I don't know. This, the timing on this is ridiculous. This anti-weaponization fund of $1.7 billion for anyone claiming unfair treatment under the Biden administration. I mean, both sides can just, you can abuse and misuse this. I have no idea why this is considered a positive thing, because part of the settlement of his $10 billion lawsuit against the IRS, which, by the way, he suffered no damage. He was reelected to the presidency. This is just politically, the optics of this are not helpful in a year where it, you know, the Democrats could pick up 30 seats in November if it goes sideways. And I just don't know about this. I don't know whether or not this is something that is going to have some blowback to it. The IRS is, as part of the settlement, the IRS cannot at any point audit the Trump family or their companies. You know, I mean, I guess I don't know.
0: I don't like the optics of that either. It looks like it looks Biden-esque. You know,
1: yeah,
0: don't touch my family. Leave my family alone.
1: I don't know. I mean, I guess they can spin it, but it just hits me in my core, like in the marrow, that how is this a positive thing? And listen, I think the January 6th rioters, I think they got their pardons and their clemency, to get reparations as a result of this. I mean, I think that it's bad for any party because it can be misused in such a way. And I'm worried about this Ken Paxton endorsement. I don't know.
0: I think Paxton was going to win anyway.
1: You think so?
0: Yes, I would think he was. He told Cornyn that if you guys can pass the SAVE Act and get rid of the filibuster, I'll endorse you. He and Thune are tight as ticks, apparently. And I think I think some of this is jumping on the bandwagon. Mm-hmm. Because Paxton was going to win. Tal Rico is not going to win.
1: I hope
0: there's something
1: not.
0: Weird about that dude. Now he's got a Canadian girlfriend nobody's seen. But here's a... yeah.
1: Way to go up to Winnipeg. And,
0: yeah. Imagine if you live in
1: Winnipeg,
0: Texas.
1: Tinder.
0: Going to Canada for a girlfriend.
1: Yeah, I mean, there's Texas plenty here, for God's sake.
0: Texas has the most beautiful women on
1: Oh, absolutely.
0: Earth, and he's going to go to Canada and what, get a lumberjack? Come on. But here's the thing. Think of the results that came in these primaries in Indiana, Louisiana, and Kentucky. They're saying that President Trump has an approval rating in the low 30s. I don't believe it. I think the polls are wrong.
1: This is nothing new. What polls wrong?
0: This reality where he's winning, everybody he endorses is winning in big numbers. And let's face it, Tom Massey was popular in his district, popular enough to be returned, seven times prior to this. I think that Trump's approval rating is high, especially with Republicans. And I'm not sure the midterms are going to be a disaster. I think the redistricting helps Republicans. I think they're going to pick up at least 10 or 12 seats that way. And if they can hang on to the seats they have, most of them, I think it's going to be close, but I don't think it's necessarily going to be a bloodbath. Maybe I'm just being Pollyanna.
1: You'd hope so. Well, you certainly hope so, because that type of power shift to the Democrats will destroy any hope of Trump having an agenda or even a presidency if the Republicans go sideways in the Senate, which I doubt. But they did, they're very slowly garnering, the Democrats are garnering Republican support. Yesterday they approved a resolution, 50 to 47, I believe, to advance another war powers check on this whole Iran initiative. And it's going to be debated and come up to a vote at some point. It may fail ultimately, but you've got Rand Paul, you've got Susan Collins, Murkowski, you've got
0: Cassidy now is dangerous.
1: Yeah. He's all in. He voted. He's all in. Yeah. So, again, certainly it's not an issue in a separation of powers republic when Congress flexes its muscle. Fine. But I'm not sure about the timing right now since we're way down the road. Admiral Cooper did a briefing that establishes, if anybody believes, by the way, that, you know, Iran only suffered like a scratch from Epic Fury, you're an imbecile. All right. And that's leaked intelligence designed to discredit the administration. Andrew McCarthy has an article in the National Review. If you want to read it, it simply repeats a lot of what Admiral Cooper said about what we did to Iran. 40 years of buildup that they spent billions of doing was removed in 38 days. Trump can't declare victory because they still control the Straits of Hormuz, but militarily, Iran is neutered in order to project power in the Indian Ocean and around those areas. So I don't see Congress right now just deciding to just pull the rug out and give Iran a victory, but they might. They might. The Gulf states apparently told him to stand down. He says he was an hour from relaunching. I know the Israelis are always 5 minutes from destroying anything in Iran, and power to them. I don't know what ultimately is going to happen in that arena. But, you know, right now, the Democrats are all on Team Iran. A lot of them are. And that's something that ultimately is going
0: to... How much do you have to hate the president?
1: Oh, God.
0: To be cheering for Iran?
1: Yeah.
0: I think there's got to be a way to get the straits open and let it go. I mean, they got some uranium dust somewhere.
1: They have
0: nuclear dust. You know, we can take care of that later. At this point, I think everybody's sort of tired of what's going on. I think we did a good thing in Iran.
1: Absolutely.
0: They're weak, but they, of course, the Strait of Hormuz is a problem. And it's going to be a problem in the future if they decide to extract tolls and blockades. We've got to get that thing open so everything's moving for everybody's sake. I was hoping the Chinese might pressure the Iranians, but apparently not.
1: No, their tankers are getting through, and, you know, they're basically...
0: Well, not a lot of them, like one at a time, periodically.
1: I read that they're letting them through, and also Japan. They're letting Japanese tankers through. I don't know if they're paying tribute or they're doing it as quid pro quo for at least the Chinese side. They're sending parts and pieces to kind of rebuild the military.
0: But we don't want to go into Cuba.
1: No, that's absurd.
0: No, but we do want Greenland.
1: Greenland. You can't invade
0: Greenland. I'm going
1: back
0: to
1: Greenland. For God's sakes. The Danish army sent 12 guys. That's enough of a deterrent. Come on.
0: I think we've got what we need.
1: I'll shoot you.
0: We've got a good agreement there in
1: Greenland. Yeah, right. We can build anything we want to build and have a strategic advantage and just keep building.
0: I mean, Trump's his own worst enemy sometimes. He starts bloviating.
1: Ugh, 51st state, you know, with Venezuela. It's ridiculous. You've solved a huge problem. Don't make it worse with this nonsense. It's a sovereign country that's within our fold. It is our hemisphere again. Stop with the 51st state stuff, because it the people react in a certain way, and you don't want it to go sideways.
0: Well, we don't want Cuba to be the 51st state either.
1: No.
0: I want Cuba to be prosperous and free and not menacing us from 90 miles away.
1: No.
0: But I don't believe they're getting ready to launch drone attacks on Guantanamo.
1: God's sakes, 300. No, that would be... That would be foolish, by the
0: that
1: way.
0: That would be really dumb.
1: And I was telling
0: Let
1: a story.
0: Let them do it. Let them send one of their drones and then react.
1: I flew in a UH-1 during the annual security, like every day they do a security run. And you, if you see the difference between the two sides, how the American side is so green, lush, and the Cuban side, they had anti-aircraft gun emplacements under camouflage, but the tree died. So you can see it. It was so bad. Everything was just rotten and dead. And I remember laughing. I'm sitting in this helicopter laughing. They go, yeah, well, you know, that's your communist rule right there. The Marines will destroy them. So, yeah, that's a dumb. Just let it die a death, and then
0: I mean, they're on their knees right now.
1: Yeah.
0: So I don't know what else we want from Cuba.
1: I like all the shrill commies in this country screaming and yelling, you know, to save the regime. And it's a mess. But no, I don't want it. Nobody wants it. Let them decide their own destiny, and they'll probably...
0: But Trump's talking about taking Cuba.
1: They're not going to take Cuba.
0: And nobody knows what that means.
1: Me neither. Well, he doesn't know what it
0: where's
1: means.
0: Where's he going to take... Yeah, I don't... Where's he going to take it? He wants it farther away.
1: Leave it right where it is.
0: He's going to take it down to Venezuela, put a rope around it and drag it out. I don't know. I don't believe he's going to take Cuba. I don't think we're going to be sending... It's not going to be the Battle of Havana.
1: Is it true that the CIA director is down there? Apparently Radcliffe was visiting.
0: I
1: mean, that's kind of odd. Maybe he's negotiating a turnover.
0: Didn't Marco Rubio go down a few weeks ago?
1: I think so.
0: Yeah, we're talking to those
1: people. Basically, you know, we'll give you some. You're going to have to change. You're going to have to open up for.
0: Have they not been helpful in the war on drugs? I think I read that they actually have been very, very helpful for us when we're sinking the boats down there, because they don't want drugs either.
1: No, I don't think drogas. They sent 5,000 troops to help Putin. They've always sent troops all over the country. Remember Angola and all those places.
0: There's none left now. How many people
1: and they sent some
0: Cuba?
1: To guard Maduro. I hate to laugh, but I don't know what Delta did down there. But you just see that when they returned the coffins, one of them was the size of a shoebox.
0: No.
1: I don't know what they did to those Cuban troops, but they just slaughtered a bunch of them. He didn't trust
0: people?
1: His own people. He had to import Cubans to protect them, and Delta Force turned them into rubble.
0: 10 million people in Cuba.
1: Yeah. I mean, it seemed nice, but I was on the American side. I mean, I sat on a rock and looked at an iguana when I wasn't doing stuff. So it's nice down there. It's a Caribbean nation. Food's good. People are supposedly wonderful.
0: We all love the Caribbean.
1: Yeah.
0: That's not to love.
1: So, but don't take anything. You know, let nature take its course.
0: Yes.
1: And then put the mob in charge. They'll do a beautiful job down there.
0: Yeah. Do we want to go out with Scott Jennings?
1: Let's do that.
0: This is Scott Jennings, the bravest man on television, on cable news, sitting there on CNN, talking about Tom Massie's loss yesterday.
2: Well, it was the most expensive House primary in U.S. history, and the president made it a priority to get rid of Thomas Massie, and he succeeded because Massie had, frankly, become an opponent of the president inside of the party, and you just can't do that. You know, Massie used to, you know, reliably vote with the Republicans. That number had been falling over time. This is one of the most conservative districts in the country. It's certainly a conservative area of Kentucky. They gave Donald Trump a massive victory in 2024. And they expect the Republican congressman who represents them to be part of the team. The two big issues in the race that were in most of the advertising had to do with tax cuts and immigration. And Massie was against Trump on both of his big border security and tax cut bills. And so they said, look, we can get a Republican congressman that'll be part of the team and support the president. That campaign worked. I just want to also add one other thing. Thomas Massie tonight in his concession speech said something despicable, anti-Semitic, nasty, gutter politics, right at the end. What a way to go out. He said, I would have called Ed Gallrein, but, you know, I had to find him in Tel Aviv. There was an undercurrent of anti-Semitism in this race on the Massie side. There's been an undercurrent of it in his career, unfortunately, and it really came out in an ugly way tonight. And I think it needs to be stated, acknowledged, and condemned.
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5: I'm Stacey Lynn. The Justice Department's expected to unveil criminal charges against former Cuban leader Raul Castro today.
6: The 94-year-old Castro is being indicted on charges related to the 1996 downing of planes flown by the humanitarian group Brothers to the Rescue. The announcement may come during a ceremony in Miami today honoring the four victims. Florida International University professor Eduardo Gamarra.
7: Is this indictment a way to pressure Cuba to, in fact, allow a peaceful transition?
6: Raul Castro stepped down as the leader of Cuba's Communist Party in 2021, but he's still one of the country's most powerful figures. Michael Wallace, CBS News.
5: Some big wins for Trump-backed Republican candidates in primaries around the country. In Kentucky, former Navy SEAL Ed Galrein defeated incumbent Congressman Thomas Massey. In Georgia,
8: Brad Raffensperger lost his Republican bid for governor. The state's top election official famously defied Trump's demand in 2020 to find enough votes to help him win the key swing state.
5: CBS's Ed O'Keefe reports Lieutenant Governor Burt Jones won. Learning more about a potential motive for Monday's deadly attack at the Islamic Center of San Diego. Here's CBS's Lana Zak.
9: On Tuesday, the FBI said the teens were radicalized and met online and had written what authorities described as a manifesto. The 75-page document reviewed by CBS News included Islamophobic, anti-Semitic, and misogynist rhetoric.
10: They didn't discriminate on who they hated. It covered a wide aspect of races and religions.
5: Three adults were killed. Both suspects are dead. The head of the World Health Organization says while the Ebola outbreak in Congo and Uganda pose a high risk of spreading there, the global risk remains low.
11: The situation is a public health emergency of international concern, but is not a pandemic emergency.
5: Russian President Putin is in China. Chinese President Xi welcomed his Russian counterpart with a ceremony at the Great Hall of the People. The leaders are having bilateral talks in Beijing. The BBC's Laura Bicker says they're focusing on energy and security.
12: The key thing for both sides in this is when it comes to those energy talks. I think there's a couple of things that drew my attention. President Xi telling his counterpart that he wanted a ceasefire in the Middle East. He's calling for the two sides to end hostilities, and that means America and Israel and Iran.
5: Their meeting comes just days after President Trump's trip to China, where he met President Xi. On Wall Street, Dow and S&P futures are pointing to a higher open today. Dow and S&P futures both are up. This is CBS News.
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18: 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At the Google I/O Developers Conference, Google CEO Sundar Pichai says the latest Gemini model, 3.5 Flash, has just launched.
19: When compared to 3.1 Pro, Flash is better across the board, almost all benchmarks. It's made huge progress in coding.
18: Google has unveiled Gemini Omni, enabling users to create high-quality videos from various inputs. And it's also enhancing its search engine with AI-powered features. Jennifer Kuiper, CBS News.
5: Sad news for endless shrimp and Cheddar Bay biscuit lovers. After more than five decades, the oldest continuously operating Red Lobster is shutting its doors. The restaurant in Lakeland, Florida, has been open since 1969. Company officials say the closure is part of Red Lobster's ongoing restructuring efforts after filing for bankruptcy last year. Stacy Lynn, CBS News.
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1: Glenn Beck is on.
2: Well, Pat and Jeffy this week for Glenn. I tell you, it's a little painful to see the open of the show, the videos of it. And
3: are you in it?
2: I'm in it a couple of times. But I'm like 12 years old, 12 with a beard, and I just look then and now, and it's like, oh, geez, we've had some time pass there.
3: Wow.
2: Pictured with Glenn and David Cassidy and then the Bananas.
3: Yeah.
2: Dumb. Just dumb.
3: Yeah?
2: Yeah.
3: I saw the pictures. Yeah.
2: Dumb.
3: I saw
2: them. But fun. Good times.
3: You don't get them back.
2: No, you don't. Don't get those times back. All right, so there was a big election yesterday in Kentucky and elsewhere, and it didn't go the way I really wanted it to, with the way the president wants it to. We'll get into that and a lot more coming up in 60 seconds. But you can learn a lot about a person by walking through their house. You see the height marks on the wall where they measured their kids growing up, the scratch on the floor from the time somebody dragged a Christmas tree stand through the living room. Back patio where 100 barbecues happened. A house is never just a house. That's why buying or selling one is a lot more emotional than people sometimes expect it to be. And it's also why the person helping you through that process matters so much. That's why Glenn started Real Estate Agents I Trust. He wanted to build a network of professionals who understand that they're not just moving property around on a spreadsheet, they're helping people through some of the biggest transitions of their lives. Because for most people, home is one of the most important words in the English language. So please check out realestateagentsitrust.com. 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The name really says it all. That's realestateagentsitrust.com. All right. So, Thomas Massie was voted out of office yesterday. I mean, he's got until the end of the year.
3: He's got a little time left.
2: Yeah, we got 7 months or whatever with him still. But
3: I mean, he's a lame duck now, so what? Might as well just keep doing his Civil War reenactments and
2: just
3: move
2: because
3: on.
2: He has a
3: when he grew the beard.
2: Thing. Yeah,
3: he grew the beard.
2: It
3: started with the goatee.
2: Yeah,
3: that's right. Then it went to the beard. Mm-hmm. So whatever part he's playing in the reenactment of the Civil War, I guess needed a full beard. Because that's what I believe happened to him.
2: Yeah. Okay.
3: I don't know that to be a fact. But I just, in my mind, it's a fact.
2: Yeah, I know. No. So anyway, he did, in fact, lose.
3: Yeah.
2: Yesterday.
3: Yeah, he sure did.
2: So we lost a true conservative in office. And it's unfortunate. Now, they've been saying a lot of things about him. A lot of stuff has been said that, you know, he's all about taxes, and he's not. He's all about transgenderism, and he's not. Yeah. And all of that stuff that was included in the great, big, beautiful bill, and he voted against it because of the spending in it. That gets tagged to you, which is why we shouldn't be doing this in the bills all the time. Let's have these clean bills. Let's have a clean spending bill. And then you can either be for it or against it and then defend your position on that.
3: Right. And that's all good. But if you put them together, then you have just one big, beautiful bill.
2: I know,
3: and
2: right?
3: You could just do that.
2: Right. And you can just do that. And you can just spend so $5 trillion.
3: Your cute
2: just
3: little
2: like that.
3: Clean thing that you're talking about. That's cute.
2: It is cute. It's adorable. Nobody wants to do it, but it's adorable. But here's President Trump on Massie yesterday.
4: Your candidate can beat him, and what are you seeing?
5: Yeah, Thomas Massie is a terrible congressman. He's been a terrible congressman from day one.
2: No.
5: Dealing with him is just horrible. I don't think he's a Republican. I think he's actually a Democrat. He's not a libertarian. You know, sometimes they say he's really a Democrat.
2: No.
5: He votes against us all the time. He voted against the border wall. He voted against men playing in women's sports.
2: No.
5: He voted against transgender for everybody, the mutilization of your children. He voted against, open borders. We have the best border we've ever had right now. Nobody's coming in.
2: Mm-hmm.
3: Wow.
2: Mm-hmm.
3: I mean, that's tough.
2: That is tough.
3: That's tough to hear.
2: Yeah, it is. It is. Only because it's not true. You know?
3: Right.
2: But they can make it appear as though he voted for all those
3: Trump
2: things because
3: it
2: was in the
3: true.
2: Bill.
3: Yeah.
2: Yeah. But you know what? It's a lost cause now. So he lost.
3: It doesn't matter.
2: It's over. And
3: it's good. All those of you listening on radio and hear all the construction noise. He's out at the ballroom site.
2: Yeah.
3: Doing well under construction. We'll play some more of him there, as the show progresses, but he's out there. And apparently instead of telling the workers to take a break, they said, hey, the president's coming out here. You guys need to make look busy and make sure you appear like you're working.
2: And it worked out that way. They kept going.
3: Yes, they did.
2: They just kept going. You know, this is a guy that President Trump endorsed in 2022. And Massey made mention of that yesterday, and it really pissed the president off. He didn't appreciate that at all. But he did endorse him.
3: Yes, he did.
2: 4 years ago. I mean, it's not like it's ancient history. So,
3: well, 2022 feels like another lifetime ago, doesn't it? Yeah.
2: Yeah. Okay. And last night, Thomas Massey conceded.
6: I would have come out sooner, but I had to call my opponent and concede, and it took a while to find Ed Gowrein in Tel Aviv.
3: See, is that supposed to be a joke?
2: Yeah, it is.
3: Or
2: that's his pro-Israel thing.
6: I did get
2: which
6: the
2: is
6: call.
2: Weird for Massey.
6: I have called and conceded the race. We've been honorable the whole time, and we're going to stay that way.
2: Okay. Except for right there. He was honorable the whole time, except for right there.
3: Because I thought to myself, why is he in Tel Aviv?
2: Yeah, he's not. He's not. That's a whole, he really supports Israel thing. So
3: he wasn't in Tel Aviv.
2: Was not in Tel Aviv, is what I'm telling you.
3: Yeah. Not even Tel Aviv, Kentucky?
2: Gallerine was not in Tel Aviv. No. Right. Tel Aviv, Idaho? No. Not even there?
3: Not even there.
2: Nope.
3: No.
2: Nope. So I hope Gallerine, whatever his name is, I hope he's really good.
3: Me too.
2: I hope he wins the general election for one thing.
3: Does he get the, Thomas Massey, a debt clock pin?
2: I don't know. We'll have to find out about that. Cause he always wears that.
3: Yeah. He always has his little debt clock pin on.
2: Yeah.
3: We got it, Tom.
2: Because he's a little upset about the debt.
3: Which is why he votes no on a lot of these bills. Yes.
2: This guy
3: right.
2: is so ridiculous. He believes the debt we've accrued is a problem. What a maroon. What an idiot.
3: Boy, no kidding.
2: Right?
3: Yes.
2: I mean, where you get off at $39 trillion in debt is a bad thing.
3: I don't know how many times I got to tell you, just stop worrying about it.
2: And stop. Nobody cares about
3: the
2: debt.
3: No one cares.
2: So
3: no
2: shut
3: one
2: up.
3: Cares.
2: That will never affect us. We could just kick that can down the road over and over and over again.
3: Is that a real number?
2: It's not. I mean, it certainly doesn't sound like it to anybody. I mean, $39 trillion, nobody even reacts to it anymore. Nobody said, wait, what? $39 trillion? How are
3: about,
2: we paying that off?
3: We
2: well,
3: about,
2: we're not.
3: We're not. We're
2: ever.
3: Just not. We're not.
2: Not,
3: not going to happen.
2: You can't. At some point, it's going to be a problem for us. But
3: I don't see that
2: but
3: happening.
2: Not today, so don't worry don't, about it.
3: I don't
2: it.
3: See that happening.
2: Don't worry about it. It's just fun. It's a fun number.
3: That's
2: 39 man. Trillion. Doesn't mean anything.
3: I mean, we've heard how many times have we talked about, you know, it used to be, you know, we're talking about hundreds of millions of dollars. We spit on $100 million now.
2: If it's millions, we don't even pay attention to it. It's like, I'm kind of that way.
3: Absolutely.
2: Wait, it's only 30 million?
3: Wait, they only paid 800 million for that? Stop it.
2: Who cares?
3: That's chump change.
2: Right? I mean,
3: I'm sorry.
2: The numbers.
3: That's Trump change.
2: The numbers are so big that you don't pay attention to millions anymore. Billions, really, is not a big deal.
3: Yeah,
2: it's only $2 billion? Oh, don't worry about
3: that. Right. Under $50 billion, maybe over 50, I start paying attention. Like, I'm like, $50
2: billion. That's amazing.
3: Yeah.
2: Yeah, we've been really affected by these numbers.
3: We have. And it's because guys like, I mean, look, it's a good thing, right? But Elon is worth so much, so many billions. It's,
2: yeah, you can't, what, 400
3: can't
2: billion
3: comprehend.
2: Or something? Yeah.
3: And, you know, all of those guys in the billionaire list, I can comprehend, like, I see a billionaire, he's worth $2.2 billion. I'm like, what a loser.
2: I know.
3: 2.2 billion.
2: That's hardly anything.
3: I mean, Elon can't even see you from where he's at. But, I mean, I'm living in my trailer, so don't even worry about it.
2: I would just, I watched a movie. I think I referenced this the other day. I watched the movie, BlackBerry.
3: And,
2: and the founders of BlackBerry became billionaires, but it was like one of them was worth $2.7 billion. I'm like, that's it?
3: Barely
2: you only made $2.7 billion from BlackBerry? What the heck? How did you guys survive?
3: The grandkids aren't getting anything from that guy.
2: No wonder you got blown out of the water by the iPhone. Come on. Who can get by on $2.7 billion?
3: That's my whole point. Yeah. Anyway, I mean, the $39 trillion is a cute number.
2: It's cute.
3: It doesn't mean anything.
2: Nobody pays attention to it. Something great, though, that the president did, at least I think for Texas, if he wins in the general,
3: right,
2: is yesterday, President Trump at what? Right after the show, I think.
3: Yeah.
2: Right after this show.
3: I hung up from him at the end of the hour. I had him on the phone, and he didn't want to come on the air.
2: Oh, that's right. And, he didn't want to make the announcement here.
3: I felt like Tiger Woods. Yeah, I was just talking to the president. And he endorsed, he came out. That's when he said he was going to make his endorsement at 11:30 Central yesterday.
2: And my prediction was that he would endorse John Cornyn.
3: Sure. Yeah.
2: He didn't.
3: I think John Cornyn thought he was going to be endorsing John Cornyn, too.
2: You bet he did. You bet he did. But here's John Thune talking about it. It looked like a dark day for Thune and Cornyn yesterday.
3: Sure,
2: because Trump's endorsement is pretty powerful. Here's Thune talking about it.
7: Given that you've spent months trying to encourage, persuade the president to endorse John Cornyn in the Texas primary, and given that the NRSC has invested heavily to help Cornyn win that primary, how personally disappointed or frustrated are you with the president's decision to endorse Ken Paxton today?
8: Well, I think you all know my position on this issue. I've made it very clear for months now. And Senator Cornyn is a principled conservative. He is a very effective senator for the state of Texas. And but I don't, none of us control what the president does. He made his decision about that. That doesn't change the way I feel. I am certainly supportive of, continue to be supportive of Senator Cornyn and his reelection.
7: How much harder has he made?
3: So he's still going to send John some money, maybe. Maybe that gets cut off now.
2: Well, we're 6 days away now from the election.
3: So, right.
2: There's not a lot he can do. I mean, he's already spent, I think I heard $100 million.
3: He got a lot of money.
2: It's a fortune he's spent on this election. It's one of the most costly, maybe the most costly primary in history. Yeah. And so they've spent a fortune. And then even before the endorsement, Paxton was already 3 points ahead of John Cornyn.
3: Right, and spent a lot less money.
2: Which tells you the kind of job Cornyn has done and the fact Texans are just fed up with his supposed conservatism. He's not anymore. He hasn't been in 15 years.
3: I mean, he told us with all the money that he spent on this campaign that he has been with Trump more than 99% of the time.
2: Yeah.
3: So
2: There's that. But none of that helped him.
3: That's not true.
2: President threw his weight behind Ken Paxton, which was a really pleasant surprise. Anyway, here's what Cornyn had to say about the Paxton endorsement.
3: He was rocked.
9: Yeah. Well, we've always had these family fights within the Republican Party, and then we unify in order to win the election in November. And we'll do that again. But I believe that in terms of our success in November, that Ken Paxton would be an albatross around the neck of our candidates and would likely lose to James Tallarico. I think we've come too far and worked too hard to risk that.
2: Okay.
3: Yeah. And he's out there in West Texas campaigning. Mm-hmm. He looked rocked.
2: That had to rock him.
3: Yes.
2: Because if you go by what's been happening recently, Trump's winning every race he endorses.
3: Yes.
2: And I would expect the same thing this coming Tuesday.
3: And I thought, absolutely. I thought, and Thune had, posted it on his, on his ex account that he's more than 99% of the time, and many of the comments underneath were like, "Get lost, you bum." You know, it was really funny. Really funny. Get out of here. But I'd forgotten that I thought I was with you that Trump was going to, you know, end up endorsing John Cornyn, because guys like Thune and his ilk are in the president's ear.
2: Yeah.
3: You know, so he, yeah. I mean, and so he's listening to that, but Ken's been and Trump said in his post, he's been a MAGA warrior, and he has, for Donald Trump. There's sure no question about that. But I'd forgotten that. I thought, Ken Paxton said that he would drop out of the race if they would pass the Save America Act, if John Thune would endorse that.
2: Yeah.
3: I mean, if Cornyn would endorse that and get John Thune to pass the Save America Act.
2: Which was a nice move on his part.
3: Absolutely.
2: It was great.
3: Because it passed, right? There's a reason why he's still in the running in the race.
2: And that's why Trump should be pissed at Thune.
3: Absolutely. He is.
2: Why hasn't he incurred the wrath of Donald Trump?
3: I don't know. I don't know.
2: That's inconceivable to me.
3: I mean, I know.
2: That's far worse. To me, that's a lot worse than anything Massey did.
3: Oh, yeah.
2: A lot worse.
3: Oh, my gosh. Because, I mean, you used the number 84% of Americans. I read yesterday, I should have saved it, 87% wanted the Save America Act.
2: Jeez.
3: 87%.
2: And even you still refuse to get it done.
3: Even if it is just 84%.
2: Yeah.
3: That's
2: incredible.
3: An overwhelming a percentage.
2: Sure is.
3: Of American people
2: and
3: that want something
2: done. It's a percent you never see.
3: And it's actually really angering that the Senate could not get this done. That John Thune could not do what was necessary to get this done.
2: Yep.
3: And it boggles my mind that he couldn't do that.
2: It's unbelievable.
3: It just boggles my mind.
2: Because it was incredibly important. And he just didn't have the will to do it. He didn't care.
3: And
2: he didn't care enough to get it done.
3: Clips of, look, I've done this, and we legitimately broke it out. And we
2: you know
3: did
2: what?
3: This,
2: it's not
3: and
2: enough.
3: And we got them to vote.
2: Not
3: enough. We got them to vote no on it. Well, it didn't. Right. So what?
2: I know.
3: So what?
2: I know. 888-727-BECK. More coming up in 1 minute. You know, there's a certain kind of person who can't go on vacation without turning it into a full-scale logistical operation. Before the car even leaves the driveway, they've checked the weather in 3 states, mapped out gas stations along the route, packed enough snacks to survive a civilization collapse, and informed everyone that if anybody has to use the bathroom, they better speak now or prepare to suffer. And honestly, those people might be onto something, because whether you're traveling this summer, camping, heading out on a road trip, or just trying to keep your family connected during the unexpected, communication matters a lot more than most of us realize, right up until the moment we need it. 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
2: All right. So, no Thomas Massie after his term ends,
3: right,
2: coming up at the end of the year. But a really good shot for John Cornyn to go back home. Just go
3: and
2: home
3: stay
2: and
3: there.
2: Rest. 'Cause it's,
3: take care.
2: Well, I mean,
3: you've
2: come
3: done,
2: on.
3: You've worked so hard at the
2: worked
3: border.
2: So hard.
3: You finally dragged Trump down to the border and got him to work on immigration at the border. And you've been with Trump the other 99, more than 99%.
2: Yeah.
3: I'm quite sure.
2: Right.
3: Okay. It just fascinates me that it's more than 99% of the time. Can't say 100, though.
2: No.
3: You cannot say 100.
2: I'd like to know what he opposed him on.
3: Yeah. Oh, Siobhan.
2: That'd be fun to find out.
3: Because it's always more than 90. It was 99. And then it started, then it became more than. which yeah, I found
2: and,
3: interesting.
2: And I think one of his ads said 99.7 or 99.9.
3: Oh, really? Yeah. Oh, I didn't even see. I didn't see that one.
2: Yeah, it's like
3: that's hilarious.
2: Yeah, it's incredible. But as the president said, Ken Paxton has been with, has always been with him. So yeah, that absolutely. Sounds like 100% of support.
3: Yeah.
2: From Paxton. So anyway, that election is coming up next Tuesday. That should be interesting to see what happens there, especially with the endorsement now. That, to me, that probably seals the deal. Paxton has been ahead the whole time. It's just whether or not he beats James Tallarico in the general election, because Tallarico is supposedly, according to polls, like 7 or 8 points ahead of Paxton right now. Now, there's a long way to go between now and November, but man.
3: Right. Right. And look,
2: Tallarico's a nightmare.
3: The Senate is already, the Senate is already barking. I mean, Schumer is, mm-hmm. is happy and, mm-hmm. you know, and what's his face? Hakeem Jeffries. He's a nightmare on all the redistricting still.
2: Sure is.
3: We can't allow them to get in power.
2: No, cannot. They cannot. All right, 888-727-BECK. More coming up.
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0: rescue. Four people were killed. The indictment could pressure Cuba into political reforms.
1: Another show of strength for President Trump and the Republican Party. One of his frequent critics, Congressman Thomas Massey, lost his GOP primary in Kentucky to former Navy SEAL Ed Gallrine. Massey conceded.
2: We were able to go toe-to-toe. There was never a week that we got outspent more than 2-1 in this entire race. Once it got underway,
1: the chief of the World Health Organization says while the risk of Ebola spreading globally is low in Congo and Uganda,
3: beyond the confirmed cases, there are almost 600 suspected cases and 139 suspected deaths. We expect those numbers to keep increasing.
1: CBS News brief.
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0: Brett and Jeffy for Glenn this week, 888-727-BECK. And here is that self-same Jeff Fisher with the Fat Five.
1: All right, awesome. I have a hack that's gone viral. It's going to save you some money today for me. Chick-fil-A fans talking about a do-it-yourself sandwich hack that claims when you make you can make six chicken sandwiches for around $3 each. So instead of ordering individual sandwiches, you can grab a 30-count nugget.
0: Okay.
1: Add six buns for about 25 cents each.
0: Wait, they will just sell you buns?
1: Yeah.
0: Chick-fil-A will do that?
1: It's what it says in the hack.
0: Okay. All right.
1: Yes.
0: Okay.
1: And about 25 cents each.
0: I've never seen that. I've never seen Chick-fil-A sell buns.
1: That's a new hack.
0: Okay.
1: That's a new
0: hack. All right.
1: And then you can top it with some free pickles. I guess they give away free pickles.
0: I don't want

0: pickles. I don't want pickles either.
1: I don't want your pickles.
0: And you can put your own Chick-fil-A sauce on the sandwiches that they give you, which I don't want either. So I'm not worried about the pickles.
1: I love the boozy sauce.
0: Yeah, the boozy Chick-fil-A sauce. Nasty.
1: I love it.
0: But according to the breakdown, the total comes out to around $19. So of spending, so it would be $30 for the six sandwiches. Now you're only spending $19.
1: Why do I want six sandwiches? I can't eat six sandwiches in a sitting. I'm buying for the whole family, I guess, in this hack, right? I've got a lot of people with me. Okay,
0: good. Correct. All right. You just put the nuggets on the buns, and now you've got your own chicken
1: but the
0: sandwich.
1: The nuggets aren't the same as the big chicken breast that you get.
0: Chicken.
1: But right, but they're not the same. I want that big, meaty chicken breast in there.
0: Well, how about you want to save some money, too, don't you?
1: Yeah, not that bad.
0: If I go to Chick-fil-A.
1: Yeah.
0: If I go to Chick-fil-A, uh-huh. Kind of want the full sandwich.
1: Yeah, I do, too.
0: Kind of want the full sandwich.
1: But if it's, you know, if you don't mind, you're not getting the big chicken breast, you're getting little chicken nuggets.
0: I mean,
1: instead.
0: $11. Saving $11 at fast food places
1: pretty good.
0: Aren't cheap.
1: Pretty good. No, they're not. Especially like Chick-fil-A. It's a little bit
0: they
1: pricey.
0: They all are. Yeah, I mean, I don't know if you know this, Pat. Now, I'm going to go out on, I've been through a few drive-thrus.
1: What?
0: Yeah, I know. I know.
1: Whoa.
0: I've been through a few drive-thrus.
1: Surprising. Shocking, really.
0: And fast food places aren't cheap. All of them. that's for sure. Yeah. Holy cow. Well, anyway, you're welcome. Give it a shot. Save
1: right.
0: some money.
1: Mm-hmm.
0: Federal jury found...
1: let us know if you can just buy the buns, because I don't think you can do that. I don't think you're going to sell
0: they
1: you
0: sell
1: buns.
0: The buns? Why
1: because
0: not?
1: Then they'll have an uneven number.
0: So
1: they won't have enough buns for the sandwiches.
0: Yeah, they would.
1: Then you've got, like, too many buns, not enough hot dogs. It's not right. It's not right. They're not going to do it. I maintain they're not going to do
0: it. The OCD in you, though, the buns won't be even. Okay. All right.
1: That's what I think.
0: So I think you can get the buns.
1: All right.
0: I think you can get them. Federal jury found earlier this week that tech billionaire Elon Musk, who we just mentioned earlier, being worth a whole bunch of money, he waited too long to bring his lawsuit against OpenAI CEO Sam Altman and all the others, throwing out the suit that claimed Altman unlawfully enriched himself from the organization Musk and Altman co-founded. The verdict means Altman and Greg Brockman and OpenAI are not liable on all claims after a blockbuster 3-week trial. Yeah, I mean, it was, the Valley was watching that for sure.
1: Mm-hmm.
0: The verdict means also that they're not liable for any of it. So on this, Elon actually posted about this and said that regarding the OpenAI case, the judge and jury never actually ruled on the merits of the case, just on a calendar technicality. There is no question to anyone following the case in detail that Altman and Brockman did in fact enrich themselves by stealing a charity. The only question is, when they did it, I will be filing an appeal later on with the Ninth Circuit, because creating a precedent to loot charities is incredibly destructive to charitable giving in America. OpenAI was founded to benefit all of humanity. So Elon's still a little wound up, and he's going to continue on with it. We'll see what happens. Netflix released the viewership from Saturday night's Triple Fight event. You know, under the banner of Jake Paul's most valuable promotions at Netflix, where the headline fight between Ronda Rousey and Gina Carano lasted 17 seconds. They had 17 million global viewers tuned in to watch the Rousey-Carano fight, and they averaged 12.4 million viewers across the triple main event. The other two of the three fights were really good, but they were way too fast. One featured Nate Diaz taking on Mike Perry. Mike Perry crushed Nate Diaz. That was the longest fight of the night. Took two rounds, and Perry just crushed Diaz in those two rounds. And then Nagano took on Philippe Lins. He took him down in the first round as well. So there was a lot of time between fights on this, on the Netflix fight. Now, domestically, apparently, when you break down those numbers, America had 9.3 million viewers and peaked at 11.6 million during the main event, making it the most watched MMA event ever in the U.S.
1: Oh.
0: So I'm guessing that they were going to be having more live fight nights on Netflix.
1: Sounds like it.
0: That's a lot of people.
1: Yeah.
0: And I mean, is every fight night have that lineup? No. But definitely it's a wanted commodity.
1: Yeah.
0: Yeah. So there'd be more of it. And then, with long talking about sports, the NAACP has launched a national campaign encouraging black athletes and fans to avoid supporting athletic programs at major public universities because these have the weakened black voting influence following that recent Supreme Court ruling on congressional redistricting. The campaign, called Out of Bounds, focuses on flagship athletic programs in 8 southern states: Alabama, Florida, Georgia, Louisiana, Mississippi, South Carolina, Tennessee, and Texas. All SEC, by the way. And urges recruits, athletes, and supporters to apply economic pressure until new congressional maps and voting protections are adopted. Now, good luck with this. I don't see it happening. Players aren't going to give up their NIL money. And players come in from different states. So, I don't know. Mm-hmm. When you're a football player, let's just use football, for example. You're not caring about the congressman.
1: No.
0: Where are you from?
1: You're not political.
0: Yeah, you're not. Necessarily. You are not.
1: You know, you're 18.
0: You see, you're 18 on the
1: sideline.
0: You're
1: going to college.
0: That's the governor. Yep. Hey, how you doing, Gov? I got a game to play.
1: Whatever.
0: Appreciate you being here at the game, along with the other 100,000 people.
1: You know, Nike's paying me $5 million to be here, so I don't really care.
0: So
1: I think that's kind of where they are.
0: Hey, how you doing with that?
1: Yeah.
0: You okay with that?
1: Mm-hmm.
0: Yeah, for sure. There's no doubt about that. And we can go. Oh, you know, I was. We talked about Ebola yesterday. So we have official from the WHO saying that it is.
1: Is it Roger Daltrey? Who's Pete Townsend?
0: It's Townsend.
1: Which member of the WHO?
0: It's Townsend.
1: Okay.
0: Apparently, the United States now has said that it's bolstering precautions to prevent the spread of Ebola.
1: Good.
0: Including screening air travelers from outbreak hit areas and temporarily suspending visa services.
1: Oh.
0: So we do have an American doctor with a medical missionary who has contracted Ebola. They flew him to Germany.
1: That's a good place for him. I think he should stay in Germany. I heard the medical care for Ebola in Germany is top
0: notch. So much better.
1: So much
0: better.
1: And
0: I believe that
1: America.
0: That's true.
1: Yeah.
0: I also believe that we could have probably taken care of a little bit more, I don't know, left him in the DRC. But they don't believe in that anymore.
1: But, I mean, if they need to go to Germany, that's fine. That's great. Just don't be bringing him here.
0: Back home.
1: Yeah.
0: Well, he tested positive for the Bundibugyo Ebola virus. Ebola virus variant. So
1: is that one they do or don't have a vaccine for?
0: Earlier they said that was one that they didn't.
1: Okay.
0: So they don't say that in the story. You know, like I'm not sure that they have the special vaccine for the Bundibugyo Ebola virus.
1: Yeah.
0: But, you know,
1: it looks like it's about so far a 20 to 25% mortality rate, which is pretty high. I mean,
0: well, they said yesterday afternoon, the DRC said they had 500 suspected cases. 103 suspected deaths.
1: 134.
0: That's in the DRC.
1: Yeah.
0: And so, I mean, that doesn't count Uganda or South Sudan that they were concerned about.
1: Yeah.
0: So.
1: That's a lot of people, though. Even if it's
0: one
1: fifth, that's 20%.
0: Right.
1: So that's, you know, so much higher than COVID. COVID was what, 1% or something? Mortality rate?
0: Yeah. If that. Yeah.
1: This is, you know, Ebola is pretty serious.
0: Good news is, though, Pat, that the World Cup is starting up here in the U.S.
1: Well, that is good news. A lot of third world people are coming to our country.
0: International travelers coming in.
1: Yeah, and Texas is a main hub for that.
0: It absolutely is.
1: So
0: Dallas
1: excited
0: is the
1: about
0: main
1: that.
0: Hub for that. So that's good news. Because you want,
1: hopefully a lot of people from the
0: more international travelers.
1: Yeah, you do.
0: Well, I don't know. That's a good point. I don't know. But someone who may have come in contact.
1: Yeah.
0: You know, let's say if you're coming here from, I don't know, Germany. just a thought. Just a thought. The World Cup is going to be awesome, though, because of the halftime, you know, the halftime show.
1: What's the halftime show?
0: You got to stick around for it. halftime show. Nope. It is not that.
1: It wasn't
0: whatever,
1: that.
0: Whatever okay. that is, good. It
1: that's
0: was not
1: the
0: that.
1: Halftime show.
0: No,
1: well, that's
0: the
1: good
0: halftime
1: to know.
0: Show is going to be pop icon Madonna.
1: What?
0: Latin music superstar.
1: Is she still alive? Wow.
0: How dare you. Latin music superstar Shakira.
1: Ooh.
0: And okay. K-pop sensation BTS are headlining the first K-pop. Halftime show at FIFA World Cup final.
1: Ugh.
0: At the final.
1: What
0: and,
1: a nightmare.
0: That's at MetLife Stadium in New Jersey on July 19th. So, man, I mean, Shakira's got the song.
1: Mm.
0: Right? Shakira has this year's tournament song. And she had the official World Cup song, I think, I don't know, 10 years ago. She was part of the World Cup songs.
1: Mm.
0: So, and K-pop has just started a retour, right? They had to serve in the military. So, I mean, BTS had to serve in the military. Yeah.
1: Seriously?
0: So they're just embarking on a world tour
1: band
0: now.
1: The whole band.
0: That's
1: going into the South Korean military?
0: Yeah. Okay. It's part of the deal. We'd like to make more music, but we can't.
1: Then why do they need 40,000 Americans over there in their stupid country guarding them? Okay, you're even bringing K-pop members into the
0: BTS,
1: military?
0: BTS, yeah, everybody.
1: Guard yourselves.
0: Everybody goes.
1: Bring
0: everybody
1: our troops
0: goes.
1: Home. Wow. Bring our troops home.
0: Wow, is that that's your campaign slogan?
1: That's my campaign
0: Bring
1: slogan.
0: Bring our troops
1: yes.
0: home.
1: From Germany, from South Korea, from Japan, they're all coming home.
0: Awesome.
1: Yeah.
0: I will say this one more Shakira story. Shakira has been acquitted of tax fraud in Spain. The Spain's High Court has ordered
1: Good,
0: the government.
1: I was worried about that.
0: The Spain's High Court has ordered the government to
1: last night,
0: pay
1: wondering.
0: Her back $70 million.
1: Ooh.
0: Shakira
1: wow.
0: said, the tax agencies handling her case, calling wow. it a decade-long campaign to damage my reputation.
1: Wow.
0: And the court said, you know what?
1: You're right.
0: Yep.
1: Nice.
0: And they need to pay you $70 million for it.
1: Wow.
0: So Spain's going to be short of payment somewhere.
1: Yeah. I'll tell you, that was not my experience with America's IRS this year.
0: Really?
1: That was not. I didn't get $70 million back. No.
0: I don't even want to actually.
1: Oh, it's a nightmare.
0: I don't know what you're talking
1: right.
0: about.
1: 888-727. Back. More coming up.
2: 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That still counts for something. Beck, we'll be right back.
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0: Yeah, we provide that out of the goodness of our hearts, but should listen live.
1: Yes.
0: 7 to 9 Eastern.
1: Indeed. It's more fun that way because then you can participate in the show.
0: Yeah.
1: But apparently the San Diego mosque shooters, it's coming out now, were radicalized online.
0: Well, what does that mean?
1: Yeah, it means
0: we're all online.
1: Websites and stuff that were probably ugly, you know. They wore Nazi symbols. That's ugly.
0: Yeah.
1: They etched racist statements on their gear.
0: Yep.
1: And they killed three people.
0: Terrible.
1: Three adults.
0: If they wanted to kill themselves, I don't want anyone to kill themselves. Period.
1: No. But if you're going to, start with yourself.
0: Yeah.
1: And leave everybody else out of it. But they did not, according to police, they did not discriminate on who they hated.
0: Okay.
1: They hated everybody.
0: Okay, well.
1: Pretty equally, apparently.
0: I mean, I don't necessarily know that I disagree with that.
1: another symbol associated.
0: The levels, right?
1: Yeah, yes. Small online neo-Nazi group they were into, Adam Waffen Division, which can be seen on one of the shooter's shoulders.
0: Oh.
1: It was a German phrase for atomic weapons.
0: Oh.
1: It's unclear if they were actual members or they just identified with them. They wanted a race war now, blah, blah, blah. Neo-Nazis and white nationalists are known for promoting race wars to overthrow the government or create a white ethno-state. Now, that bothers me because one of them was Hispanic.
0: Right.
1: Why would he want to be creating a white ethnostate?
0: Yeah, you would.
1: He's Hispanic. That's the kind of genius material, though, that even came from the New York Post, which is usually better than that, but that's bizarre.
0: I hope the information is right, which usually isn't.
1: Right.
0: The first stuff we get is always wrong.
1: It's for sure. Always. Every single time, but only every time. So, you got that going for you.
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2: I'm Stacey Lynn. Criminal charges are expected to be filed today for former Cuban leader Raul Castro. CBS's Christian Benavides is in Miami.
3: He's being indicted on charges related to Cuba's deadly 1996 shootdown of planes operated by a humanitarian group, Brothers to the Rescue. Now, the group helped rescue Cubans at sea who were fleeing the communist island on rafts looking for freedom in Florida. They also participated in pro-democracy missions such as dropping leaflets on the island.
2: President Trump is on his way to give the commencement address at the Coast Guard Academy and was asked about his timeline for reaching a peace deal with Iran.
4: I'm in no hurry. Ideally, I'd like to see a few people killed, as opposed to a lot.
2: While he agreed to pause a major strike yesterday to let negotiations play out, he vowed to quickly give the go-ahead if the regime doesn't agree to give up nuclear weapons. A wildfire in northern Texas burned more than 34,000 acres. The Hungate fire reduced the Cochran's family home in Canyon to a pile of rubble.
5: I've never gone through anything like this before. I'm retired from the Navy. I've been through combat, all of that, and this was something I've never had, everything taken from you at one time.
2: The Trump administration is suing Minnesota over its new ban on prediction markets. CBS's Michael Wallace with details.
6: Governor Tim Walz signed the first of its kind ban into law Monday, making it illegal to host or advertise a prediction market like CalSheer or Poly Market in the state. In its lawsuit, the Commodity Futures Trading Commission argues Minnesota doesn't have the authority to ban prediction markets.
2: Well, pot will not be legal in Virginia anytime soon.
7: Democratic Virginia Governor Abigail Spanberger has vetoed a measure that would have made the sale of recreational marijuana legal in the state next year. The move angered fellow Democrats, including State Senator LaSha Reese-Aird.
8: Now we're left in a position of uncertainty and with many questions more than answers.
7: The governor's veto came after state lawmakers rejected changes she made to the bill. Jim Crisula, CBS News.
2: You getting ready to travel somewhere Memorial weekend? Transportation correspondent Chris Van Cleve says it will be expensive.
9: The average domestic airfare nationally last week was $383. That's $89 over the same time in 2025. Nationwide, gas prices are more than $1.37 a gallon higher than last Memorial Day.
2: Wall Street is open for business on this midweek trading day. Markets are off to a fairly good start. The Dow is up 1 point. NASDAQ is up 125. S&P 500 up 18. This is CBS News.
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2: With Pat Gray and Jeff Fisher this week for Glenn. 888-727-BECK. You know, one of the great things that President Trump has done lately and gets no credit is the Trump RX thing.
3: Right.
2: They were talking about that yesterday.
3: Absolutely.
2: In fact, he's partnered with others on this.
3: Yes,
2: and it sounds pretty good. It's
3: absolutely good.
2: We're going to get into that and see what you think coming up in a minute. When most people think about self-defense, they tend to think in extremes. Either you do nothing and hope the situation works itself out, or you're forced into a decision that could change your life forever in a matter of seconds. The truth is, most dangerous situations don't require lethal force. In fact, according to FBI statistics, less than 0.01% of altercations ever do. But that doesn't mean you should be left defenseless either. You should have something that gives you distance, gives you time, and gives you a way to protect yourself or your family, or you and your family, without immediately crossing a line you can never uncross. That's what Byrna is. The Byrna launcher fires powerful Connecticut. Doesn't fire Connecticut. That's a whole state. That would have to be
3: wow,
2: a big gun.
3: That's a big Byrna.
2: It fires powerful kinetic and tear gas rounds that can stop an attacker from up to 60 feet away, and it does it without requiring a permit or a background check. 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All right, so one of the things in this country that is just a proven fact is that our pharmaceuticals are really expensive. I mean, until they had a generic version of it, the medication that I get every month, $2,400 every month.
3: Yeah.
2: I didn't pay that whole thing because insurance covers some of that. But the point is, it's really expensive. And there are people who are paying a lot more than that.
3: A lot of money. And, they have to check it all the time. I hear my father-in-law, who lives with us, go through the, you know, I can't believe that it costs $1,900 for this medication.
2: Yeah, it's incredible.
3: I'm like, well, you only had to pay like a dollar. You know, I know, but it's still expensive.
2: On Pat Gray Unleashed a few weeks ago, somebody called us and said that they pay, or I don't know, it was a tweet or an email or something. She said she pays $15,000 a month for her cancer medication.
3: That's right.
2: Oof.
3: That's right.
2: I mean, that's insane.
3: Wow, it sure is. Well, this, you know, this new Trump RX, apparently it's a 2.0 product. I mean, we joked around yesterday. I don't know if we did it on this show or on Pat Gray Unleashed. He was on stage with Mark Cuban, which was I mean,
2: agonizing, because Mark Cuban is not a friend of the president.
3: And hasn't
2: at
3: been.
2: At all.
3: And hasn't been.
2: No,
3: but
2: for a long time.
3: Trump joked around about, well, he made a mistake, and he's on the stage with him. He wants to do good things.
2: I mean, the guy campaigned for Kamala Harris.
3: He voted for Kamala.
2: Voted for her, campaigned for her, was talking about her all the time.
3: And he made a mistake, according to Trump.
2: Okay, all right.
3: And so he's part of this whole, you know, Trump RX 2.0. Mm-hmm. But I heard the presentation that was part of that, aside from Mark Cuban being there. And he's got the Airbnb guy, who I think is doing this presentation, Joe Gibbia. But Trump introduces him. And it's pretty incredible what they're doing.
2: All right, cut 20. Check this out.
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3: That's you get.
4: 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So, Joe, please show us how TrumpRx is bringing the modern face to healthcare and really helping us to save lots of money and lots of lives. Joe, please. Thank you.
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3: Hey,
1: 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Those numbers you shared represent huge savings at real scale for real Americans. 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
1: 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Mr. President, back to you.
4: Thank you, Joe.
5: Great job.
2: Great job. Great job.
3: Great job,
2: Joe.
3: Thank you, government.
2: Yeah, give him a hand. Go ahead, give him a hand.
4: Well, thank you very much. Really amazing, the job you've done.
2: That is amazing.
3: Incredible.
2: Wow. I mean, the low price is really great. It also shows you where to get it.
3: Yeah.
2: It shows you the prices in your area. It's a lot like, seems like Good RX on steroids.
3: The only thing is, too, I want to back up a little bit on this incredible talk because he went through that whole campaign and showed us that whole presentation. And I can't get my medicine today. I have to wait a day or so.
2: Well, what, if they deliver it to you,
3: caveman days.
2: If they deliver it, yeah. I was a little taken aback by that as well. What happened to I get it in an hour?
3: Thank you. I mean, what are we doing?
2: You ever heard of a delivery drone? Let's get with the program here.
3: A day or so.
2: Pretty amazing.
3: Absolutely, it is.
2: That's gonna save a lot of people a lot of money.
3: Sure is.
2: What do they have, 400 million plus saved by Americans already? And I don't know that most people even know about this yet.
3: Look at the rollout of this website. I'm sure it's just like Obamacare was when they rolled out that website. It made me think of that.
2: The only difference was the Obamacare website only cost $2 billion for the website alone. And it crashed as soon as it went live.
3: I mean, Trump's got all these, you know, high level guys, marketing Jeez. And taking care of this. It's amazing.
2: It is amazing.
3: He doesn't get, you're right. You said earlier, this is the stuff he doesn't get credit for.
2: He doesn't. And he's done a lot of this kind of stuff.
3: Yeah.
2: Where he's paying attention to these little details that really make a difference in people's lives. Now, if we can just get the gas prices back down.
3: Thank you.
2: That would be awesome.
3: Thank you.
2: Can we get together with oil companies now and do TrumpGasoline.com? Can we do that? TrumpGas.com.
3: I like that.
2: Uh-huh.
3: I like that a lot.
2: Uh-huh. You go to the website.
3: Yeah.
2: You open it up.
3: Yep.
2: You tell them where you live.
3: Yep.
2: And it shows you that you can get cheap gas for $1.50 a gallon just a block away. A block away.
3: And will they
2: just
3: deliver
2: it? Bring them. Oh, no, they can't deliver it. I'm sorry. They can't do that. But bring in the coupon and it's $1.50 a gallon.
3: I like that a lot. Gas.
2: You kidding me? We would be sailing through the midterm election if he could
3: right?
2: do that. If he could get that done. But I mean, the prescription situation, that's really good because that means a lot to people.
3: Sure does.
2: Most of us have, if you're over 40, you probably have expensive medication that you're sick of paying for and you're sick of paying through the nose. This is going to help a lot. And if you get Ozempic or whatever, they were talking about Ozempic when this first was announced. And it was something like going from $1,000 to $150.
3: And they showed the generic one there. You know, the pill form and the shot form there. Obviously, because Trump doesn't want fat people. I mean, he's for your health.
2: Yes.
3: He's for your health, but yes, he doesn't want fat people around.
2: No, that's true. I think it is true.
3: I believe that.
2: Yeah.
3: He's very self-conscious about that. You know, yesterday out at the work pit there at the ballroom,
2: mm-hmm.
3: he was showing off the pictures and he made jokes about, you've seen enough of my waist. This makes me look thin.
2: Yeah. Is that clip 14?
3: Yeah. Oh, sure.
2: Yeah. Check this out. Clip 14.
5: The underneath part's a good question. It's far more complex than
2: maybe
5: the
2: upper. It's not. I don't know. It's one of these. Yeah,
3: no, that's all right. No, that's all right. Let him go.
5: This is and they have very, very important
3: actually.
5: Rooms down there. Very, the most
3: like
5: important. This was the one opportunity for the military to do something. You know, they can't. Normally, I'd build a ballroom on flat land. I wouldn't have any of this. It would have been built. I'm very fast. I'm a very fast builder. We're way ahead of schedule
2: fast,
5: here, but we went down six stories.
2: Very beautiful.
5: So it's actually far more complex than the easy part is up. But again, we have a drone-proof roof. We have it's all sealed.
2: I don't know if we should know this.
5: And all of this is totally sealed. And we use it as a drone port. We can have unlimited drones up there, and drones are what's happening right now. Thank you, Albert.
3: Okay, so...
2: Why are we getting that information? He's just excited about it. I know that.
3: Six floors. I know originally I had something to do with one of the lawsuits, right, where they had to explain what he was doing or whatever. But I thought, I don't know if that still applies.
2: I don't either.
3: Because I don't.
2: We don't need to hear those details.
3: I'm glad he's telling us, but.
2: National security stuff, I think.
3: Yeah.
2: Don't give that information.
3: And maybe we're down 12 floors and he's only telling us six. Yeah, I don't know.
2: I don't know.
3: It just seems like we don't need to know that.
2: Yeah. I mean, it's interesting to know.
3: Absolutely it is. And he's more than doubled the size. I mean, that's why it costs more. Are you dumb? Of course, that's why it costs more. It's because he's more than doubled the size of it.
2: Right.
3: Oh, you're stupid
2: a dumb person.
3: But the next clip, that is the one we were talking about where he shows off the pictures. This is before he got into talking about the... about the ballroom. Plus, he brought the press breakfast.
2: It's nice.
3: What's happening?
2: I don't know.
3: Right.
2: He's great at certain things. Like, check this out.
5: Give that to Val Holden.
2: Oh.
5: It's so beautiful. Yeah, it looks so thin. They'll say, oh, he's gotten so thin because I'm holding this. You don't have to look at my waist. You can look at this. You saw enough of my waist along with President Xi.
2: He's really self-conscious about that right now.
3: Absolutely is, man. Because, mm-hmm. I am one who knows. Mm-hmm. Sometimes weight fluctuates.
2: Really?
3: And on other people.
2: Okay.
3: Yeah, no, fine. Other
2: All
3: people.
2: Right. Huh.
3: And I have noticed that perhaps some fluctuation has happened to our president.
2: You think?
3: And he's very self-conscious about that.
2: Yeah, he really is. He really is. But, you know, the ballroom situation is interesting because I'm glad to know that there is protection underneath that thing.
3: And above.
2: And above.
3: Yeah, awesome.
2: But I don't understand the intense opposition to this ball.
3: Oh, I don't either.
2: Let's say that none of the national security stuff was happening. It's just the ballroom. So what? It's being funded privately. Why do you care?
6: Well, it just added a whole new thing to the White House.
3: So?
2: And it looks great.
3: Right.
2: I mean, they're balancing it out, so it looks like the other side of it. It might be a little bit bigger. I don't know. But I don't understand the opposite. It's just because they hate his guts.
3: They hate him.
2: And everything he does has to be radically opposed.
3: Absolutely.
2: By the boneheads on the left.
3: Absolutely. 100%.
2: And he even said, I think it was yesterday, he said, look, this isn't going to be funded by tax dollars at all. It's funded privately. Well, then we're done. Yeah. And he even said, no matter what the Senate is doing, it's going to be funded privately.
3: And does that mean all of it? I mean, even
2: I think so. I mean, the underneath
3: floors
2: part,
3: below, that's military stuff, man.
2: Yeah, the underneath part, that's different.
3: It might be coming from the military budget or something. I mean, I would understand that.
2: Yeah.
3: That he was drawing that line, but
2: perfectly acceptable.
3: Absolutely.
2: Yeah. 888-727-BECK. More coming up in 1 minute. There's a certain kind of person who can't go on vacation without turning it into a full-scale logistical operation. Before the car even leaves the driveway, they've checked the weather in 3 states. They've mapped out gas stations along the route. They've packed enough snacks to survive a civilization collapse and informed everybody that if anybody has to use the bathroom, they better speak now or they're going to have to suffer. And honestly, those people might be onto something, because whether you're traveling this summer, you're camping, you're heading out on a road trip, or just trying to keep your family connected during the unexpected, communication matters a lot more than most of us realize, right up until the moment we need it. 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
2: Dum-dum-bow. Pat and Jeffy for Glenn this week, 888-727-BECK. So the other thing that they're all crazed about, in addition to the ballroom, is the reflecting pool. That's another thing.
3: Oh, man.
2: I just don't understand. Really? Do you remember the disaster that was the reflecting pool renovation back in 2012 with Obama? They didn't care about that at all.
3: And that was, what, 30 million? Over 30 million?
2: I think considerably over 30 million. Yeah, it was over 30 million. And a month later, it was a mess. It was
3: still all screwed up. They didn't do anything right.
2: News reporters were there talking about the algae in it and how filthy it was and how disgusting it looked.
3: Because we all want it to look like beautiful, just like it was, during Forrest Gump days.
2: Yes. Yes, we do.
3: Yeah.
2: And I really do.
3: I mean, I do as well.
2: You know, it's a beautiful spot. It's kind of in the heart of our capital. And, you know, a lot of people come to see that stuff.
3: And when Jenny wants to run through it to see you, you have to, it has to be clear and clean.
2: Yes.
3: But he's taken, we saw him driving on it, and it has gone up in price. I think they're spending more money than what they originally said.
2: I think it's about 14 or 15 million.
3: I don't know that they doubled the size of it, so I don't want to be a stupid
2: person
3: around the president.
2: Turned out a little more expensive than he said.
3: Yeah.
2: But, I mean, it's going to be done not in 2 years like they were saying. The price he was quoted initially.
3: Is it not done already?
2: Was
3: to be
2: two
3: honest.
2: Years
3: I don't know.
2: And $300 million. And it might be. I don't know. It's very close.
3: I haven't heard anything about it. I will check on that.
2: But it's certainly going to be done by
3: the 4th.
2: The 4th.
3: Absolutely.
2: Which is what we want.
3: Yes, we do.
2: And you want the reflecting pool to look beautiful. And I think it probably will. Hopefully without algae in the bottom.
3: Oh, Trump would have a conniption. Seizure.
2: Yeah.
3: if he took a walk down there, oh my gosh, he would have, they would go live right then.
2: Yeah.
3: Unacceptable. Yeah. Donald Trump would be, he's doing a live Instagram right then. I'm sorry, a live truth.
2: But you know, this is what he did in real life. He did construction projects like this. So.
3: Well, he said he had a guy.
2: When he says he has a guy, I really believe he does have a guy.
3: I believe that. Absolutely.
2: They can get this thing done for cheap. And so leave it alone. Just let him do the ballroom. Let him do the reflecting pool.
3: What about the granite walkway?
2: Gonna be fine.
3: You know, the granite
2: walkway.
3: Let him
2: do the granite walkway. I'm fine with that. The Rose Garden, yeah, another thing they had a conniption over.
3: Yeah.
2: Ugh.
3: What about the helipad? You know,
2: fine with the helipad. Go ahead and do that.
3: And they have to. Otherwise, you're going to burn the grass.
2: Right. You don't want to burn grass at the White House, do you?
3: No, you do not.
2: On the south lawn?
3: Not that kind, anyway.
2: Nope. Okay. 888-727-BECK. It's Pat and Jeffy for Glenn this week.
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17: 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CBS's Adriana Diaz.
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0: my room again, or I'll never be able to walk through my front door again.
1: Barney Frank, longtime Massachusetts congressman, has died. 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

0: is the Glenn Beck Program with Pat and Jeffy this week. I guess we just found out the timetable on the reflecting pool. The construction's going on for a while.
1: It is.
0: It looks like it'll be done when?
1: Well, it is. First of all, it should have been done. The original contract target.
0: Yeah.
1: Was the 22nd, a couple days from now. Supposed to be wrapping up.
0: Oh. Right? Oh, wow.
1: So, but progress
0: yeah.
1: is moving a little slow. So it's, there's a lot of joint repairs still pending. believe me, I understand joint repairs.
0: Oh, me too. I understand housing repairs too, because we're in the middle of a big remodel.
1: Yeah, that's
0: right
1: what they're
0: now.
1: Talking about. Yeah.
0: Oh, it's a nightmare. Well, we can't do this until the plumber comes, and the plumber can't come until a week from Thursday. And then once he comes, then we'll be able to do that, which will put this in line for them to do that. And it's agonizing.
1: Yeah.
0: It's getting to the point. I remember when Glenn and I lived in Connecticut the first time around, and he's probably talked about this on the air, I'm sure. The first time in Connecticut, he bought this old farmhouse.
1: Oh, yeah.
0: 200 years old.
1: Oh, yeah. The first time.
0: And he decided, yeah, I'm going to do some remodeling.
1: I'm a fixer-upper. You put a hammer in my hand.
0: Oh, man. The family had to sleep in the dining room on the floor because the thing.

0: was being remodeled so much.
1: It is kind of resembling you.
0: It's very similar to what we're doing.
1: Wow.
0: My wife and I are sleeping on the couch right now. But his remodel went on for 5 years. So
1: I don't think it ever ended, actually.
0: I don't.
1: If I remember that story, I think he finally gave up.
0: It ended after 5 years and a divorce. So it didn't go all that well, you know, at the time.
1: Probably shouldn't have put a hammer in his hand.
0: Yeah.
1: No, so, honey, really. We can't.
0: Really. Seriously. Right.
1: Bring me that toolbox.
0: So remodeling is stressful.
1: So now it really is. Now there's some joint repairs, as I said, still pending. So the current goal, according to Grok,
0: is
1: we're going to finish resurfacing, sealing, and related work, you know, before July 4th.
0: That's it.
1: Somewhere.
0: That's the deadline before July 4th.
1: Yeah.
0: I hope it's well before July 4th. Doesn't sound like it though, huh?
1: Yeah.
0: Wow, they got to get that done before the 4th. That's our 250th.
1: I think if Trump takes a walk down there, those guys are going to hop sing on it.
0: I hope they do.
1: Yeah, I think if he needs to take a walk down there, like he does over at the ballroom. He loves the ballroom. The reflecting pool is just it's going to look nice, and I want to fix it up. But he hasn't really shown. He drove by it. He drove over it when they were done painting it. Right, he drove over it. And now to him, it's done.
0: Yeah.
1: But if he walks down there. You know, because he likes to stroll around the reflecting pool every day, you know, Donald Trump. Mm-hmm. And if he walks down there and it's not done, ooh.
0: Especially on the 4th for the celebration.
1: But he's going to walk down there before, right? Sometime in the next couple of days, because, I mean, he was supposed to be, the target date was this weekend, right? So if he walks down there on. If he flies back from Mar-a-Lago, because I'm sure he's going to go south for the winter, if he comes back on Sunday night or Monday and takes a look down, ooh.
0: And it's not done?
1: Oh.
0: It's not going to be good.
1: There's going to be some Trump hell to pay.
0: Yeah. Yes.
1: So.
0: It needs to get done.
1: Yeah, that does.
0: It really does.
1: That does.
0: Yesterday, a reporter asked J.D. Vance about what's going on with the economy. I know they love this question.
1: Right. He handled it pretty well.
0: Yeah, he did. Here's what he had to say, cut 17. Which goes a little like this.
2: Okay. Garrett, you have your hand up. Garrett, hey,
3: that's right. That's right. Yeah. Okay. Thank you, Mr. Vice President. Midterms are well underway. You've got voters going to the polls in 6 states today. You and the president ran on a platform that included no new wars, cutting gas prices, cutting inflation. Mm-hmm. What do you say to the people who are going to the polls today and who feel like those promises are unkept?
0: Oh.
2: Well, I'd say a few things. First of all, we've delivered great wins for the American people. We ran on delivering tax cuts to the American people, which we did, the largest tax cuts in American history. We ran on cutting taxes, particularly on people who were working on overtime, working on tips. Mm-hmm. We cut taxes for those Americans. We ran on the promise of bringing investment back into the United States of America, that rather than factory closures, we were going to have factories opening. And we've seen both construction jobs in manufacturing, but also manufacturing jobs have great rebounds under the Trump administration and under our leadership. Mm-hmm. We are very aware that because of what's going on in the Middle East, gas prices have gone up, and a lot of Americans are struggling because of that.
1: Uh-huh.
2: Our view is that it is a temporary increase. We're taking a number of steps to try to push back against it and try to ensure that Americans are paying as little at the pump as possible. But I feel quite confident after we've taken care of business in the Middle East, those prices are going to come down. And there have been a lot of prices, as you know, a lot of prices from rent to housing, where we still got a lot of work to do, but we do see some real progress made across the economy on pricing, but also on people's jobs.
1: Okay.
0: Mm.
1: All right. Okay.
0: Hopefully the American people are going to be a little patient with this.
1: I hope so.
0: Because, you know, we haven't resolved the Iranian situation and the situation.
1: Man, we need to do that.
0: In the Strait of Hormuz, it has to be worked out so that we can start to bring the prices back down.
1: That absolutely has to be taken care of.
0: Mm-hmm.
1: The sooner the better. I agree with President Trump that you know, the Americans are okay. We Americans are okay with, you know, having a little bit of resolve, and you know, the prices are a little bit higher. I know eggs are a lot cheaper, so there's that. Because my wife actually came home yesterday saying, "Oh, I bought a bunch of extra eggs. They're really cheap." So We're stocked up on eggs.
0: Shut up.
1: We're stocked
0: Stop
1: up on eggs.
0: Stop your belly aching. I don't want to hear your whining anymore. Eggs are down. Okay, you're paying $5 a gallon for gas.
1: Correct. Well, $3.71 yesterday. So, man, we're down to almost nothing.
0: I paid $3.79 this morning.
1: Oh.
0: $3.79.
1: Yeah.
0: It hurts.
1: There's one gas station I passed this morning that was at $4.15, and I'm like, bro.
0: No.
1: I don't know what's happening with you, but no.
0: Wow, $4.15, that's a big difference.
1: Yeah. $3.79, and I paid $3.71, but $3.79
0: too much.
1: At most places to $4.15, that's a, holy cow.
0: Wait, BJ's telling me that the Exxon across the street from here is $4.19.
1: Oh, so Exxon is, they are ripping American people off.
0: Wow. That's a little price
1: gouging. I thought the price changer guy was out sick or something at the station. But I guess not.
0: Barely not.
1: No.
0: It's amazing to me that they can see a price across, literally sometimes, across the street that's 40 or 50 cents per gallon lower.
1: Right.
0: And then they just maintain their price. Yeah, we're just going to keep selling it for
1: that's
0: this.
1: That's corporate. We don't have any control over that.
0: That's what they'll tell you, I'm sure.
1: Absolutely.
0: I'm sure.
1: I'm sorry, but it's just corporate. We can't. It's a corporate rule. We can't do anything for
0: it. And then, of course, you've got diesel, which is pushing up prices at the grocery store because that's what the big trucks run on.
1: Right.
0: And that's a problem. So,
1: and so we're willing to take the heat a little bit, but it needs to be fixed.
0: Yep.
1: It needs to get fixed. No, I don't want Iran to have nukes.
0: Mm-hmm.
1: I don't. I don't. But I don't want them to keep screwing us around either.
0: Yeah.
1: And we keep hearing that they're close to a deal, and then, no, we're not close to a deal. I was going to bomb them yesterday, but I'm not going to bomb them. I might bomb them.
0: Just get it done.
1: Monday.
0: I just want to get it done.
1: In the future.
0: You know, so we can move forward.
1: Yes.
0: Get it done. Let's move forward.
1: The word rubble comes to mind, but that's the only word that I can think of right now.
0: Uh-huh. JD's talked about other things besides the economy.
1: He was asked press about conference.
0: Ken Paxton and the endorsement there. Here's what he said about that.
2: Well, I'd say a couple things, Nick. First of all, the president's very gratified by the response that he's heard from the base and from a lot of voters, I think, who are passionate about Ken Paxton.
1: Uh-huh.
2: We think Ken Paxton is going to be a great senator for the people of Texas, but most importantly, a great United States senator who can work on solving the problems that all of us confront as a country together. I've known John Cornyn for a long time, but unfortunately, you know, when it really counted, Ken Paxton was there for the country, was there for the president, and that's why he ultimately earned the president's endorsement. He thinks he's going to be a better senator, thinks he's going to make a better candidate. And so I do think it sends a message, but really not just the endorsement, but one of the things the president has done very effectively, going back 10 years in his leadership of the Republican Party and the country as president of the United States, is he said, you know, I want people who fight for the good. I want people who can't be bought by corporate lobbyists, who can't be bought by Wall Street, who can't be bought by special interests, who are going to go to Washington and fight for the people who actually elected them to those positions. And I think one of the things we've seen in the Republican Party, while I can't say that all of our representatives are perfect or all of our senators are perfect, we have seen a much better crop of talent come into Washington since Donald Trump has been the leader of the party and the leader of the movement. I do think we're going to continue to see that happening. But I think the message that people should take from this is fundamentally, you have got to serve the people who sent you. And if you don't do that, you're going to find yourself out of step with voters or out of step with the president of the United States. And that's not a good place to be politically.
0: Okay.
1: That's for sure.
0: Yeah. He's right about that.
1: Yeah, he is 100% right about that.
0: He said one other thing. This is interesting because we've been asking for years about Ilhan Omar and her situation marrying her brother.
1: Right.
0: The rumor that she married her brother for immigration fraud purposes has been persisting over these years because, I mean, there is evidence that
1: there
0: she married her
1: is.
0: Brother.
1: Yes.
0: Contrary to what AI units are saying and the agents are saying, there is evidence that she married her brother.
1: Is.
0: I asked AI this morning, and then we did again with Grok. Did Ilhan Omar marry her brother? AI says no. There's no evidence to prove that. I don't know if there's proof of that, but there's some pretty circumstantial evidence, at least.
1: I mean, yeah, you could bring that to... you could get an indictment on that.
0: No, I think you could.
1: Yeah.
0: I think you definitely could. Here's what J.D. Vance said about it yesterday.
2: Let's go. Is that Reagan all the way in the back? Daily Caller? There we go. Okay. I figured out finally how the seating chart works.
4: I want to ask you about the anti-fraud task force. You previously mentioned that Ilhan Omar seemed to have committed immigration fraud. Do you anticipate an indictment against her, an indictment related to that situation?
2: Yeah, so Reagan, I don't want to prejudge an investigation. I mean, you read the things about Ilhan Omar and about, you know, who she married and whether she didn't marry this person or that person. Uh-huh. It certainly seems like something fishy is there.
0: It certainly does.
2: Everybody's entitled to equal justice under the laws. So yeah. We're going to investigate it. Amen. We're going to take a look at it. If
0: Good.
2: We think that
0: Finally.
2: There's a crime, we're going to prosecute that crime. And that's something the Department of Justice is looking at right now.
0: Good.
1: Yeah. And there was a mistake made on her taxes.
0: Oh, yeah, just a little rounding error. So it went from $30 million to she's only worth $18,000. Okay, just a little rounding error.
1: So, I mean, that doesn't have anything to do with marrying her brother, but, you know, it's just
0: no, but
1: it's interesting.
0: There's a lot going on there with Ilhan Omar. You know, the fraud with the Somali fraud.
1: Yeah.
0: Did she know about that? Is she participating in that? Did she help with it? Is she covering it up? I mean, there's so much. And then the brother thing. It's about time we're going to definitively find out.
1: Yes, we need to know. And I'm not quite sure how we go about that, though, because how do you have to really prove it. Admittedly, there's enough circumstantial evidence there. Uh-huh. I don't know that you get it full board.
0: Yeah, I think the FBI can handle it. Can they figure?
1: I hope so. I mean, the American people certainly believe it.
0: Yeah. I know I certainly believe
1: it. I do too.
0: And we've wanted it looked into for a really long time. So let's find out one way or the other.
1: Yes.
0: 888-727-BECK. More coming up.
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0: All right. It is Pat and Jeffy for Glenn this week. 888-727-BECK. We got to play some of these exchanges over the last couple of days at these hearings, because we have a group of people in office right now who don't just sit there and take the beating.
1: That's for sure.
0: I love that.
1: They fight back.
0: And I think that's what so many people love about Donald Trump and the people that are in office with him right now.
1: They pick their battles, too. No question about that.
0: Yeah.
1: You know, we had with Pam Bondi, I felt, went overboard. You know, her testimony at the 50,000 day was just terrible.
0: Yeah, it was.
1: Just terrible. Because she wasn't fighting the fight.
0: Right.
1: It was just really weird.
0: And she said something that had nothing to do with it. Okay, so?
1: Right. You're the attorney general. I mean, at that time, she should have been just straightforward, calm. And answered their questions. I said that, in fact, but she wasn't, and she didn't listen to me.
0: That's weird, because usually she does.
1: I know.
0: You know.
1: And I thought,
0: so for her not to take your advice on that occasion.
1: I left a message, but I didn't text her, so she didn't see it. And so I know.
0: If only you.
1: I know. Pam should have listened, but.
0: All right, so we're going to play that. We don't have time here, but we'll get to that.
1: There's several. They
0: It's amazing.
1: They're really, really good at it, and I enjoy it.
0: It's amazing. But also, we've got Sean Duffy talking to Kirsten Gillibrand.
1: Oh, she's a nightmare.
0: He doesn't take any of her nonsense.
1: No, he does not.
0: He gives it all right back to her. It's really fun. You're going to enjoy it. Also, Marco Rubio talking about America. This is part of the Freedom 250 celebration.
1: Right, and the rededication that they did on Sunday. He released this on the State Department's social medias.
0: And who are they rededicating the nation to? Oh, that's right, God, which is pretty amazing. It's pretty great and something we've been asking for a long time. How about we turn back to God?
1: We need to.
0: That would certainly be helpful.
1: Yeah,
0: we need to. And this is part of that. We'll get to that and lots more coming up.

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6: I'm Steve Kathan. A just-filed lawsuit challenges the Trump administration's new $1.8 billion fund for allies of the president who allege political prosecution. CBS's Jake Rosen in Washington.
7: It is brought by two law enforcement officers who clashed with the angry mob of Trump supporters on Capitol Hill on January 6, 2021. Harry Dunn, a retired former U.S. Capitol Police officer, as well as Daniel Hodges, who's an active Metropolitan Police Department officer here in the district, have sued in D.C. federal court, claiming that this fund and its creation are illegal and would only pay out people like the January 6 convicts who were later pardoned by President Trump. And they're seeking to block the creation of this fund, reverse any transfer that has been made so far.
6: President Trump takes a victory lap after one of his chief Republican critics, Kentucky Congressman Thomas Massey, lost his GOP primary to a Trump-backed candidate. Trump also endorsed Ken Paxton in his Republican run against incumbent Senator John Cornyn. And this morning, Trump took a shot at the Democrat in the race, James Tallarico.
8: He's a vegan in Texas. and you can't get elected as a vegan in Texas.
6: This morning, Secretary of State Rubio posted a video in Spanish blaming Cuba's socialist government for the suffering of the people there.
9: La verdadera razón por la que no tienen electricidad, combustible, ni alimentos es porque tienen...
6: Cuba's deputy foreign minister called the U.S. blockade tactics cruel and ruthless aggression. And correspondent Christian Benavidez reports sources tell CBS News the Justice Department will move today to indict former Cuban leader Raul Castro.
10: This is an incredibly momentous day for Cuban Americans who, for many decades, have demanded change on the island, and for the past three decades have demanded justice for the three Americans and one U.S. resident who were killed by the Cuban regime. I spoke to Orlando Gutierrez Boronat. He is an opposition leader who lives here in South Florida.
11: I think we are the closest we have been in many, many years to a fundamental change in Cuba that restores the rights and freedoms of the Cuban people.
6: Well, CBS's Jim Crisula tells us a Tennessee man has won a huge financial settlement over a social media post.
12: The state of Tennessee will pay $835,000 to settle a lawsuit by Larry Bushart. The case of the 61-year-old retired police officer stood out as a rare instance in which online comments over Charlie Kirk's death led to criminal charges. Bushart spent 37 days in jail before authorities dropped the felony charge against him.
6: Former Massachusetts Congressman Barney Frank has died. He was 86. Wall Street, the Dow is up more than 350. This is CBS News.
13: What is going on?
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6: Something happened in the big leagues last night that hasn't been seen in 4 years.
19: One swing and four runs.
20: Fielders look at themselves and don't find the baseball. Here comes James Wood, rounding third and heading home.
19: As heard on ESPN, 23-year-old Washington National slugger James Wood blasted an inside-the-park grand slam against the Mets last night, the first for the majors since 2022. That cut the Mets' lead, eventually giving the Nats a comeback win. Wood's 379-foot drive came off the bat at 101 miles an hour, and he circled the bases in just over 15 seconds. Stacy Lynn, CBS News, Washington.
6: Last night in the NBA, the biggest fourth-quarter playoff comeback in history, the Knicks made up a 22-point deficit against Cleveland and won Game 1 of their Eastern Conference Final Series in overtime. Steve Kathan, CBS News.
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0: of entertainment, enlightenment, and empowerment. This is the Glenn Beck Program.
1: Glenn Beck is on!
2: Yeah! Oh, we got to share with you this clip from Marco Rubio. He's talking about America. It's just so great. It's part of the Freedom 250 thing. There are two celebrations that are kind of separate from each other, but, you know, they're for the same thing. It's our 250th anniversary. But there is America 250, which was instituted by Joe Biden, and there is Freedom 250, which Donald Trump started.
3: Right.
2: And that one features turning America back to God. And it's
3: Joe Biden's
2: fantastic.
3: Doesn't.
2: Joe Biden's does it. Not. No.
3: Huh,
2: what
3: weird.
2: A surprise. What a shocking surprise. But we'll play what Marco Rubio had to say about this great country coming up in 60 seconds. 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
2: I think you're really going to like this Marco Rubio clip. He talks about America, its founding, and the fact that this is a nation that was founded on the principles of Christianity. Christian Judeo principles is what this nation was founded on. If you don't like that, sorry. Tough.
3: Right.
2: It's just tough because that's the way it is.
3: Yes.
2: Here he is talking about it.
5: On this day, 2.5 centuries ago, our forefathers gathered for the second time in as many years for a national day of fasting and prayer. The resolution of the Continental Congress called on the 13 colonies to humble themselves in preparation for the coming war. With true penitence of heart and the most reverent devotion publicly to acknowledge the overruling providence of God. In 3.5 months' time, the colonists would be in open revolt against the most powerful empire in the history of the world. Many, on both sides of the Atlantic, thought their cause was a suicide mission. The founders were not naive men. They knew their lives were on the line. That was the premise of Benjamin Franklin's dark joke after signing the Declaration of Independence, where he said, "We must indeed all hang together, or most assuredly, we shall all hang separately." They had no guarantees of victory. They knew that what they were trying to do had never been done before in human history. But with the dark storm clouds of war looming on the horizon, they did what Christians have always done across place and time for 2,000 years. They turned their eyes to heaven and place their fate in the hands of God. It is no coincidence that America, from the very beginning, has occupied a unique and exceptional place in world history. Before the Christian West, most societies, and civilizations for that matter, thought in stagnant cycles, the flooding of the Nile, the return of the rains, the cycle of the harvest. History, for them, was a wheel to nowhere. It turned and turned only to end up back where it began. But our faith calls us outwards into the limitless darkness of the unknown. It tells us to go forth and preach the gospel to the world as a witness unto all nations unto the ends of the earth. From that command came America. Our nation, more than any other in history, was shaped by this Christian idea. We saw it at work already in 1630, more than a century before the Revolution, when John Winthrop stood on the deck of the Arabella in the middle of the Atlantic Ocean and preached a sermon to his fellow Puritan colonists. "We shall be as a city upon a hill," he told them. "The eyes of all people are upon us." That same faith pushed America further to new frontiers. It was the engine of westward expansion. "Who will respond to the call from beyond the Rocky Mountains?" one reverend wrote in a public message to the American churches in 1833, calling for a wave of missionaries to leave the comforts of civilization and spread the gospel in the wilderness. Countless Americans answered that call. It was the same faith that was at work when Samuel Morse sent the first long-distance telegraph message in 1844. His message was a verse from the book of Numbers, "What hath God wrought?" And on Christmas Eve of 1968, three American astronauts orbited the moon.
2: And you were there.
5: So. They were the first men in history to witness an Earthrise from lunar orbit, to look back at the blue marble of our home from a quarter million miles away. The world was watching. It was the largest television audience in the history of the world up to that point. And what did they say? They opened the book of Genesis. "In the beginning, God created the heavens and the earth." This is who we are. It is who we have always been. America is still a young nation measured against the record of history. And from the beginning, we have carried the belief that our country represents something new in the world. But the soul of our nation has always been rooted in an ancient faith.
2: That's really moving. That's really beautiful.
3: Absolutely.
2: I love that. How appropriate is that for our 250th anniversary?
3: Yes.
2: And he did it so well. You know, there's going to be the dummies screaming, "Separation of church and state." Yeah, there's no such thing in the U.S. Constitution. What there is a guarantee that Congress can't establish a law that makes a national religion. That's what can happen. It says nothing about doing things like this. It says nothing about a national prayer and fast day. Those are all acceptable. But that is all news to Katie Tour.
3: Oh, yeah.
2: MSNBC.
3: Yeah, we tried to get this in yesterday.
2: It's incredible.
3: We got pushed down. Apparently, satellite time was booked or something.
2: Yeah, something.
3: Something like that.
2: But, so I think we played just the beginning of this.
3: Yeah.
2: But watch how indignant she is.
3: She can't believe
2: over
3: it.
2: The theory that our rights come from God, because Mike Johnson, the Speaker of the House, was talking about
3: it
2: earlier in the day.
3: Well, he spoke at the rededication ceremony.
2: Yeah.
3: On Sunday,
2: and she was flabbergasted by it.
3: He put God above the Constitution
2: or the Declaration. Oh,
3: what?
2: Wow! What? Anyway, check this out. Cut 28. Which goes a little something.
6: What about this passage from Mike Johnson declaring that our rights do not derive from government? They come from you, our Creator and Heavenly Father. Is this him putting God over the Declaration of Independence?
2: Yes.
6: Okay.
7: You know, I actually think that idea is not wholly uncommon. I mean, the idea that we have certain inalienable rights that
2: Pause
7: come from God.
2: At least he grants us that. At least McKay, what's his last name? Coppins, I think.
3: Coppins, yes.
2: McKay Coppins. And we found out, we did a little research on this the other day.
3: Yes.
2: We found out he's a member of my faith. And so this is kind of surprising.
3: Really weird.
2: What he has to say here. It's not entirely outrageous that.
3: Right.
2: What? Of course it's not, because that's the way it is. Our rights come from God. That's a fact that virtually everybody, I mean, not everybody, but anybody who knows anything about history and knows about this country
3: right.
2: and the way it was founded, everybody's aware of that, right?
3: Right.
2: That our rights come from God, so they can't be taken away by men.
3: And McKay, he knows this. I mean, he absolutely
2: yes.
3: knows this. I mean,
2: but he's on MSNBC, and he can't say it, because she's already set it up as if that's something outrageous.
3: Yeah, I just can't believe it.
2: It's pretty amazing. Anyway, he goes on to explain this.
7: And the idea that we have certain inalienable rights that come from God can be read in a fairly benign way, which is basically we
3: That's
7: have innate human rights that our constitution and our government, our democratic government, are meant to codify, right? That idea is not totally abnormal. I think that the thing that, might alarm some people is some of the rhetoric that we heard at this rally that we are in a spiritual battle. Right? Oh, that the forces of good and evil are at work here, and that that partisan politics is injected directly into the spiritual biblical rhetoric. We have heard that for the last couple of years. It's been ratcheted up more and more, especially since Donald Trump lost in 2020. And it can lead to some pretty dangerous places if it's not kept in
3: check. Right. It sure can. It sure can.
2: Again, that's
3: that
2: just
3: whole thing is,
2: it's the thought process that that our founders set up the government in the way they did to protect the government from religion rather than the other way around, which is what they really did. They were protecting religion from the government. And the only wall that exists is the wall that we won't pass a law, that Congress won't pass a law that establishes a national religion. That's what they were avoiding. They weren't avoiding praying. They weren't avoiding reading scripture in public or having a spiritual event on government property. None of that is prohibited by the U.S. Constitution, even though, you know, they've done such a good job.
3: They certainly have.
2: Of pretending it is.
3: And that's what this rededication is all about. Yeah. I mean, there's another thing that Donald Trump doesn't get credit for. Nobody talks about it. And when they do, it's
2: this.
3: Are we
2: it's like, how
3: God?
2: Dare you? What about the separation of church and state? Right. I mean, it's just so ridiculous. And it's just ignorance, to the way that our country was founded in the first place. The other thing that is interesting is that people are really having a hard time, apparently, with the UFO files, the UAP UFO files that were just released. The U.S. Department of War released an initial batch of over 160 never-before-seen declassified files that included photos and videos and reports spanning decades. Some of the reports go back 80 years or more. And they're apparently going to release additional files, but the Christian response has been kind of interesting.
3: Right.
2: It's been overwhelmingly cautionary on this, with a lot of prominent evangelical leaders and figures interpreting the phenomenon, the UFO phenomenon, as demonic rather than extraterrestrial. And a lot of them express concern that these revelations that we're seeing in these new files could actually shake the foundational beliefs of Christians in this country. I don't fully understand how or why
3: aliens
2: they would do that.
3: Shake our faith.
2: If you're saying that the sheer existence of aliens is
3: means that there are gods.
2: Yeah.
3: Okay.
2: Yeah, they'd be children of God just like we are. Right?
3: Oh no, they are the gods.
2: Oh, they are the gods. Yeah. Well, okay. That might be a theory that some people espouse.
3: Yeah.
2: That could be. And then they're just spreading life all over the galaxy and the universe, perhaps.
3: Yeah.
2: Yeah, if we found that out, I'd be a little disturbed.
3: Would that shake
2: your faith? I just wouldn't believe it. No, because I wouldn't believe it.
3: All right.
2: I would not believe it.
3: I mean, we saw Donald Trump with an alien already. Is that part of the files that were released?
2: Wow. Do we have that?
3: I don't know. They may bring it up. But we have the Donald Trump was released.
2: Yeah, there it is.
3: Yeah. Was that part of the files that was released? He's walking with the alien in shackles that aren't really shackles.
2: That's so weird. Great. He released that the other night when he was just doing another truth social dump.
3: Well, he did a whole bunch of postings filled with aliens and UFOs and space battles. And go to bed. Go to bed. Get some sleep, Mr. President.
2: But I'd love to hear from people. Would it shake your faith to find out that, I don't know, aliens exist or that they're on this planet or that they even exist? Is that a problem for you and your faith? 888-727-BECK. To me, it's not a problem because I believe he created a lot of worlds, infinite amount of worlds.
3: Right.
2: And I think they're peopled as well, but I think they'd look like us because
3: okay.
2: I think if we're created in his image, so would they be.
3: Okay.
2: So I don't, so you know, like we, the alien we, the, if, we just
3: if,
2: saw,
3: if it's an alien,
2: I wouldn't buy
3: yeah.
2: it.
3: Yeah. If it's the green alien mm-hmm. with one eye and mm-hmm. Stringy fingers and stringy feet.
2: Yeah.
3: What is that then? I mean, if
2: I don't think they look like that, but if you show me that body, if you show me an alien right. autopsy where that's actually being worked on, you got proof of that. I don't know. I could still make that work with my faith because maybe God starts a process that leads to whatever kind of development.
3: Right. And so the
2: alien, I don't know what the creation process is.
3: So the alien would be, I don't know, something got screwed up.
2: No, he didn't screw up. He just started it, and that's how it developed. And he knew it was
3: okay.
2: going to develop that
3: okay.
2: way.
3: All right. I'll give you, all right. Yeah. Yeah, yeah, yeah. yeah.
2: Like evolution that. On this planet. If you believe in evolution, that's not necessarily, I don't believe in evolution. Like, you know, the scientific, like the Charles Darwin.
3: Crawling from the lily pods. Style.
2: Yeah. I don't buy into that, but you could make that work too in that.
3: Yes, you could.
2: The Lord started the process.
3: Yes.
2: And then it grew into
3: this. Knowing what it was going to, yes. what it was going to become.
2: Knowing full well what it would become.
3: And to become a, you know, what he wants, you had to go through this process.
2: Yeah.
3: Yeah, I can make that work.
2: Right.
3: Absolutely.
2: But your thoughts on that? 888-727-BECK. More in 1 minute. You know, one of the best things about human nature is how easy it is to care about people you've never met. You see a picture of somebody after a natural disaster and your heart breaks for them. You hear about a family going through something terrible and you want to help. 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
2: All right. So what are your thoughts? You believe there's aliens out there? Do you believe they're coming to the planet?
3: It's very difficult for me not to believe that.
2: Yeah.
3: You know, I mean, I haven't seen any proof. I have never seen one that I know of.
2: Mm-hmm.
3: I think one time when I was living in Florida, I saw a UFO. But I don't.
2: It didn't suck you up into it though,
3: not.
2: And do some kind of space rectal
3: it
2: exam.
3: Now, some people, good. You know, have said that perhaps there's a, you know, a weight limit. For the aliens.
2: Is that what people have surmised?
3: Some people have brought that to my attention.
2: That's a good point. Yeah, that's a good point.
3: I was a little hurt by it, but, you know.
2: Their tractor beam just isn't strong enough to pull
3: you
2: up
3: into
2: the craft.
3: I got the idea. I got the whole premise.
2: But what I'm saying is, even with their advanced technology, they still can't make that work where they could get you up into their spacecraft.
3: Well, God hasn't figured that out yet.
2: I think God has. Maybe
3: really?
2: The aliens have it.
3: Oh, okay.
2: I think God has figured it out. But, yeah, that's, I mean, I don't know what to make of all the, because there are tens of thousands of reports of people that have seen them, that have been frightened by it.
3: We've interviewed, what's his face about it? I can't remember his name.
2: Oh, yeah, Elizondo.
3: Elizondo, yeah.
2: Yeah.
3: And we've talked to him, mm-hmm. And he's pretty convincing. And, you know, believes that we have, other beings living in our oceans. Pretty convincing.
2: Yeah, he is.
3: So, you know, if I would like to meet them, Mm-hmm. I think I'd like to meet them. And Elon Musk has always said, you know, he's always said, well, I never have one until I see him walking down the street. I'm not going to believe it. Well, I mean, we saw Donald Trump walking with one just moments ago. So maybe Elon will believe it now. I don't know. Well, I mean, I've never, that's the whole thing. You know, if I'm not seeing it.
2: Yeah, you're not believing it. So, I don't know. It's a fascinating topic.
3: It sure most certainly is.
2: And it's fun to talk about, and I like to hear people's theories on
3: it. It's like where, you know, and where it would shake your faith, I don't know, unless you believe that we're, you know, we're in a game and, you know, we're just being played like a game. The aliens are the beings that are running the game, I guess. I
2: don't know.
3: Yeah, I don't know either. Honestly, I don't.
2: But maybe you do. And if you do, let us know.
3: Yeah, that'd be fine. 727 certainly, Beck. I don't think would shake my belief. You know what I mean? I'm pretty sure it would be.
2: Pretty sure?
3: Yeah.
2: Yeah. Okay.
3: Yeah.
2: All right. We got more. We'll hear from you coming up.

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6: CBS News Brief. Two law enforcement officers who clashed with rioters in the Capitol attack have sued to block the administration's anti-weaponization fund. CBS's Jake Rosen.
7: We have seen overnight the initial first rush of funds and Trump allies who are seeking that access to that $1.7 billion.
6: Sources say the U.S. Today will indict former Cuban leader Raul Castro, Latin America expert William Leo Grande.
8: We have a Secretary of State who is of Cuban-American heritage and who identifies with the constituency in South Florida that has been pressing for the United States to overthrow the Cuban government ever since 1959.
6: A new study finds modern medicine has a huge impact on human gut microbes. Author Maria Dominguez Bello.
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0: great to have you with us. Pat and Jeffy for Glenn this week. 888-727-BECK. Where do aliens fit into the whole thing spiritually for you? It's really fascinating. You know, they've done this big information and file dump, and I don't know. Now we've had a little time to go through all 2 million files, and I don't know. The initial drop was not, to me, very earth-shaking. It seems like it was mostly stuff we've seen and heard before. It was mostly a lot of, okay, there's that blob on the screen. I don't know what it is. It looks like it might be something really fast-moving.
1: Right.
0: But I don't know. And we talked to Luis Elizondo.
1: Elizondo, right.
0: About this a while ago.
1: We did.
0: And we asked him that question. So, in this technological age, how is it possible that we don't have clear images of these things? If, you know, they're here and we're taking photos of them, why can't we see, why do we only see fuzzy dots? Mean,
1: every
0: off
1: phone
0: the
1: I get
0: distance?
1: Has a new upgraded camera system.
0: Right. That's all iPhone's been doing for the last 10 years is upgrading the camera. So let's see a great high definition shot. And he said that there are those shots.
1: Seen them.
0: He's seen them, but they're classified. Okay. I don't know. Okay,
1: so are they demons? Are they demons? You know, I know a lot of people of faith believe that, that they're demons.
0: Mm-hmm. Are they from another dimension? Do they come from under the ocean? Like Elizondo believes they're here and they're under the ocean.
1: I mean, Tucker Carlson once said that he was attacked by a demon, right? And had the scars by it.
0: Is that what happened to him? Is that why he's so whacked right now?
1: One could make the case. One could make the case. Don't you get could. Scratched by a demon.
0: Right. Right. All right. So what do you think? 888-727-BECK. Doreen in South Carolina. Welcome.
2: Hi. Thank you. I don't have a lot of opinion personally on the aliens.

0: I was mainly calling in response to you saying, well, maybe God started this and this is how it didn't finish. And the Bible is very clear. God created the heavens and the earth and everything within. He created the angels. And I believe that I don't believe that there's other places with humans like us in it. I believe that, as believers, when we die, we're going to go to heaven and be with the Lord in heaven, and he'll create a new heaven and a new earth at that time. But a few of the people I follow online, they do say that all this releasing of the files and everything pertaining to UFOs and aliens is that those are really the fallen angels that fell when Satan was kicked out of heaven. Those were his followers, the angels that fell with him. Mm-hmm. And that this is all being set up for when the rapture takes place, that the government can say, oh, that was an alien invasion. That's why all these people have suddenly become missing.
1: Yeah, we won't believe it.
0: And those who aren't believers in Christ, who are left behind, they will believe it. It'll be part of the great deception, and that's how they'll explain why millions of people are gone instantly, all at once.
2: Yeah, with their clothes neatly folded, according to the documentary we saw on that.
1: That's correct.
2: they make sure that the clothes are nicely
1: Doreen is
2: done.
1: Like a human elitist, too. We're the only ones.
2: Yeah.
1: Okay.
2: Okay. All right. Thanks, Doreen. Appreciate it.
1: It's possible.
2: Maybe. Mm-hmm. I don't know.
1: I don't know.
2: I don't know.
3: It's like our gun guy.
1: I mean, I don't know. Maybe.
3: I don't know. Maybe.
1: What's this? I know. I know. That was like 8 years ago.
4: What am I resisting?
2: What am I?
4: I don't know. The collectivization of manufacture? The institutionalization of the human psyche? I'm not sure.
2: Maybe.
1: I don't know. Maybe. He goes on. That whole clip was, I don't know, maybe. Hilarious.
2: I don't know. Perhaps. Okay. Let's see what Dorothy has to say. Dorothy in New Mexico. Hi.
5: Hey, guys.
2: Hey.
5: Listen, I agree with your previous caller to some degree. I believe that they are fallen angels. I know a lot of Christians don't like talking about the Book of Enoch, but it's referenced in the Old Testament and the New Testament. Mm-hmm. So, I don't think that they're aliens. I do believe that they're demonic to some extent, and this is going to be a great deception in the end times. And so, I mean, I do believe that God could create other beings on other planets if he really wanted to, but I don't really think that's what's going on here. I think it's a great deception.
2: Okay. I mean, that would set up things at the end, right?
1: It sure would.
2: For deceiving the entire planet. It'd be a good way to go about it.
1: You know, we have talked about that before, where, you know, if that was the case, then, you know, obviously would we believe that Jesus has returned?
2: Mm-hmm.
1: You know, is that even real? I mean, we ask that question every day, about, you know, many things.
2: Yeah.
1: And
2: with AI, how are you going to tell?
1: If Jesus comes back and people would say, is that even real?
2: Yes. Well, that stage has been set.
1: Yeah.
2: Already.
1: Sure has.
2: Tammy in Pennsylvania, welcome.
6: Hi. I don't think that if there were other creatures, it would shake my belief in God one bit, because I believe he created everything. But I have a thought, something like the last two callers said. I wouldn't even be surprised if they're releasing all this stuff now, because the government's going to try to set some alien invasion up to force us into like a one world order kind of thing. You know, I mean, I don't know, but I'm thinking, I wouldn't put anything past them. They're trying their darndest to do it now, you know?
2: Yeah.
6: But it wouldn't, that's just my thought on that.
2: Anyway. Appreciate it.
1: Yeah.
2: Thanks, Tammy.
1: Yeah.
2: I mean, you don't put anything past the government now, do you? I mean,
1: we've
2: seen so much, and we're so cynical now about government and what they're capable of.
1: Been lied to so many times.
2: So many times.
1: I mean, looked in eye to eye.
2: And lie right to
1: your hand and lie right to your face.
2: I did not have sex with that woman, Miss Lewinsky, not one time.
1: Yeah, you did.
2: Yeah.
1: Technically.
2: Okay, yes, I did.
1: Technically.
2: Yes, I did. Jim in North Carolina, welcome.
7: Yes, sir.
2: Hey.
7: I agree with your previous callers in largely. I do believe that God created humans for this earth, mm-hmm. and that because of the sin of man, that it was necessary for Jesus Christ to come and die to pay for our sins, to reconcile us to God.
2: Yep.
7: And I believe that it's unthinkable to me that God would have created other people on other planets that would make it necessary for Jesus to have to die time and time again to yep. pay for their sins, because they would have the same perfection requirement that we would have to get into heaven.
2: Well, could his atonement on this planet apply to all planets?
1: Apply to all, yeah.
7: I suppose. I mean, God is God. He'll do what he wants to do.
2: Yeah,
1: thank you.
7: I believe that the Bible would have, there would be some way to, we would be clued in to that if that were mm-hmm. possible. I believe that we would know mm-hmm. that there were aliens somewhere.
2: Well, he created worlds without end. We do know that. Appreciate it, Jim. And if he did all that and placed no life on any of them, what's the point of that? I wonder. I mean, I don't know. I don't know what the point is. It's like in the movie Contact. If we are the only ones, it's an awful waste of space.
1: Right.
2: It really would be. And that's a lot of space.
1: That's a lot of space
2: to waste. But let's go to Carrie in Florida. Hey, Carrie.
8: Hey, Jeffrey. Hey, Pat.
2: Hi.
8: My faith is not shaken at all. I've been a Christian my whole life, but I've also believed in aliens my whole life, because I do study ancient alien theory, and a lot of that actually talks about back in that time where people would see things and they could not describe things except by saying they were gods. Like you take Ezekiel, for example, and he's trying to describe what he saw as a chariot of God is a wheel inside of a wheel. It hummed. It was amber. I mean, it's clearly in the book of Ezekiel. And then, of course, the most misconception that people have is they say that God created us in his likeness, where it does not say that in the Bible. And actually, Genesis 1:26, it says, God said, let us make man in our image and our likeness. Mm-hmm. So that kind of makes you wonder, who is our?
2: Mm-hmm. Interesting. Appreciate it. Thanks, Gary. 888-727-BECK.
1: Wait. No,
2: what are we waiting for?
1: I stopped listening for a moment. Now I want to come back.
2: Should have paid attention.
1: I want to come back. Yeah.
2: Had some interesting things to say. Wake up over there.
1: Ancient alien theory. I got it. Darn it. Sorry.
2: Scotty in Mississippi. You're on the Glenn Beck program with Pat and Jeffy.
9: Good to talk to you, Mr. Pat and Jazzy Jeff.
1: Thank you.
9: I'm a teacher at my church, and I told my class probably about a year ago that it doesn't matter if E.T. shows up at the White House lawn asking to borrow the phone to call home. It's not going to affect my, you know, faith in God regardless, because I know in John 1 says, you know, all things are created by Christ Jesus, and in Christ Jesus, by him, all things consist. You know, so regardless if it's part of the Great Deception or aliens coming down, it really doesn't matter. You know, it is Christ is God, and that's all that matters.
2: Yep, that's what applies to our salvation, right? Appreciate it. Thanks a lot, Scotty.
1: Sure does.
2: Lisa in North Carolina, welcome.
10: Hey, guys.
2: Hi.
10: Hey. You were talking about, you know, maybe there could be aliens and, you know, God created this massive universe. But the Bible is very clear, and I think that's where we need to come to. We need to ground ourselves in the Bible, what the Word of God says in Genesis, and also in Proverbs 8, when he talks about establishing the heavens, and he was there talking about wisdom, and when he inscribed the circle on the face of the deep, and when he made firm the skies above, and the springs and the deeps became fixed. And also it goes on to say in verse 31, it says, rejoicing in the world, his earth. And I think for me, my faith is steadfast that God, he created man in his image, Mm-hmm. And there is no, yes, there is a vast universe, and that shows the greatness and the beauty of God. But that does not mean there are some weird aliens living on other earth. And so, and even it says in the Bible that in the last days there'll be signs and wonders in the heavens, and it's there to confuse us, and they mm-hmm. are demonic. And I think we have to be very careful in how we approach this and not laissez-faire and like, oh, well, you know, if there are aliens, then God must have created them. I think that really takes away from the Word of God. And that is our sole truth, is the Word of God.
2: Mm. Okay, appreciate it. Thanks, Lisa. I don't know how it takes away from any of that. If you believe that there's other worlds, it's just worlds that he created. They're doing the same thing there that we are here. I don't know why that's a conflict, but interesting thoughts.
1: Very appreciate interesting. It. Yeah.
2: Let's take one more here. Jackie in Maine, welcome.
11: Good afternoon. I think nice to be talking to you guys. This is a first-time caller.
2: Welcome.
11: And I am from the state of Maine. Mm-hmm. I pastor a church here for 40 years, and I appreciate you know what you guys are doing over there so very
1: Thank
11: much.
1: You. Thank you.
2: Thanks.
11: In regards to the world, the Bible says that we're created when it comes to the earth. I believe that there's only one earth with humanity on it, and the reason is because of Jesus Christ himself, that he came as Jesus Christ. There's no second or third Jesus Christ. There's only one Jesus Christ, and he came and gave his life for humanity here on the earth.
2: So he couldn't be the Jesus, the atoner for everybody? On every world? I mean, just that one atonement could apply to all of them?
11: That's a good question, but
2: yeah.
11: I mean, that's a possibility, but I you know, my feelings and what I've studied, the only thing I can see is that there's one earth with humanity on it, and we are unique, and Jesus Christ loves us, and there was only one Jesus Christ.
2: Yep, and that's what in the end, appreciate it, Jackie. That's what we need to concern ourselves with, right? For our own individual salvation. But it's fun to think about. It's fun to talk about. And it doesn't sound like anybody's faith has been shaken by this.
1: It does not.
2: Which is great, by the way. 888-727-BECK. More coming up in a minute.
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0: I just found out Jeffy believes. This is from the book of Jeff Fisher, which I don't know if you're familiar with, if you've read the whole thing.
1: It's a pretty large book.
0: But there's one chapter and verse that says that the aliens built the pyramids, right?
1: You believe that? Absolutely.
0: Really?
1: We can't build them now to the specifications that they're built.
0: Yeah.
1: So
0: I personally, and this is just me, and I'm not trying to, you know, foist my beliefs on anybody else. I believe Bob the Builder built the pyramids.
1: Well, that's the first time I've ever heard of that.
0: Yeah. That's who did it. And he was really good then. He's still good now.
1: But Bob's awesome.
0: Yeah, he's awesome.
1: He's awesome.
0: Ask your kids. They'll tell you. You
1: know, on time and under budget all the time. Bob the Builder.
0: We are out of time for today. We'll be back again tomorrow on Pat Gray Unleashed and right here on the Glenn Beck Program. And so we'll see you then.

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10: I'm Steve Kathan. Two police officers who helped defend the U.S. Capitol from an attack by Trump supporters are suing to block anyone, including 2021 rioters, from receiving payouts from the new $1.8 billion settlement fund for people who claim to be victims of politically motivated prosecution. CBS's Jake Rosen.
11: What the lawsuit seeks to do is claim that these two men are irreparably harmed by the creation of this fund because it rewards directly those people that assaulted them and other Capitol Police officers. These men are going to have to prove that they truly were and are being harmed by the creation and distribution of these funds.
10: The Justice Department's expected to announce the indictment of Cuba's former leader, Raul Castro, later today. The charges are related to the deadly shootdown of planes operated by a humanitarian group back in 1996. New York Republican Congresswoman Nicole Malliotakis.
12: But we hope that this will be a turning point in Cuba, that we will see the people of Cuba rise up and demand freedom and regime change once and for all.
10: A day after the Senate voted to limit President Trump's war powers in Iran, Trump now is delivering the commencement address at the U.S. Coast Guard Academy.
13: A very big congratulations to the class of 2026, special class.
10: Now to Southern California, CBS's Tina Patel covering the major wildfire outside L.A.
0: There was a lot of fire here on the hillsides, getting dangerously close to neighborhoods, and that is because there is just so much dry brush out here, and the winds yesterday really shifted the fire, had it move closer to some of these neighborhoods. A lot of people tell us it was very scary, but firefighters have made progress. They now have 15% containment on the fire. They say it's still hovering at just about 1,700 acres that have burned. It did not grow significantly overnight.
10: Well, CBS's Jim Krasula tells us more about a new concern caused by warming temperatures.
14: Climate change is pushing starving gray whales in the San Francisco Bay in unusual numbers, where ship strikes killed at least 40% of the 21 whales found dead last year. Melting Arctic sea ice has disrupted their food chain, leaving malnourished whales to linger in the bay, crowded with ferries, cargo ships, and tankers during the animal's 12,000-mile migration.
10: Well, the beer that made Milwaukee famous, as the label said, is about to be no more.
15: If you don't have Schlitz, you don't have Gusto.
16: You don't have beer.
10: Wisconsin Brewing Company is brewing a last batch of Schlitz beer on Saturday. It dates back to 1849. Wall Street's, right now the Dow is up more than 480 points. This is CBS News.
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20: The Panini Flawless Soul of the Game card features Lionel Messi's autograph and even includes a piece of his match-worn soccer boot from his legendary 2015 season with FC Barcelona. The card sold in a fierce online bidding war for more than $550,000. Only 10 copies of the card exist, and this one happened to be number 10 out of 10, matching Messi's famous jersey number. Stacy Lynn, CBS News.
10: Jell-O is getting a line of products made without synthetic colors or artificial sweeteners. 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
1: Oh, girl, the polls said he was down, but the results say he's way up. Donald Trump cruising to a 37-0 record in last night's primaries, despite a lot of gloom and dual polling that was coming your way courtesy of CNN.
2: People aren't buying it, CNN, you dumb bastard.
1: Big Wednesday for the Trump man that will serve as a farewell to Thomas Massie, who, according to Polymarket, now the favorite alongside Marjorie Taylor Greene to win the next season of Dancing with the Stars. We'll get into that with the K-Train. Kennedy, multimedia two-sport superstar, started out at MTV, made her way over here to Fox, and the Ruthless podcast. Do you guys know Ruthless? They're always on the Will Cain show. Fox kind of hypes up their podcast that we own and operate here. They happen inside the DC swamp. They are joining us today to celebrate the one-year anniversary of their broadcast, which I guess is a big damn deal. I mean, if you knew how untalented these guys, I kid. Stop it. Come on, Jimmy. What's going on here? Anyway, 888-788-9910. If you want to be a part of today's show, the show has the same rule every day. We don't care if you're a Republican. We don't care if you're a Democrat. Just don't be a happy Wednesday. I'm in a great mood. President spoke this morning to the Coast Guard graduates. We'll get you some of that a little bit later in the show.
3: You're about to hear the greatest speech you've ever heard.
1: But as it pertains to Trump's current State of the Union and his hold on the Republican Party, here is Harry Enten over at CNN summing it up best last night as we get underway, clip one.
4: I wasn't surprised. I wasn't surprised at all, because the bottom line is this. Donald Trump is the general of the Republican Party, and the Republican primary voters are his soldiers. And if you look at Thomas Massie, you can see it very clearly. You look in 2020, 2022, 2024, he was getting 75%, upwards of 81% of the primary vote in 2020. And today, he gets less than 50% of the vote. That's the story.
1: So that's the story. Thomas Massie, who talked a lot of smack about Israel and was a little bit of a constant thorn in Trump's side. I'm not going to dwell. We're not going to spend a lot of time on the Massie thing. I'm down the middle on Thomas Massie, to be honest with you. I used to write Kennedy's show on Fox Business, and I met him a bunch. Do you know those people where you can't tell if they're funny and they have like a wry sense of humor, or they're just being a... That was always like my read on Massie. I thought he was wacky and funny. For real, I genuinely did. He's been on this show before. But he also comes off like, you know, with a bit of a Rand Paul side, which would make him a... Okay, that being said, what last night's message really was to the electorate is that Trump's grip on the Republican Party is ironclad. I know you can go back like a month and a half when the Iraqi war was, or the Iranian war anyway, was breaking out. And everybody told you, you know, he'd kind of lost his grip on the base, and people were listening more to the right wing podcasters, you know, guys like Tucker Carlson. I think Tucker's 0-5 with endorsements right now. I think the Trump man comes off a 37-0 night. And the bigger indicator there, and this is why it matters politically, is people showed up for the guy. You know, traditionally, the midterms caused the incumbent party to lose a lot of seats. If you remember back to Barack Obama's two terms in office, Barack Obama holds the all-time record for the most seats lost by a president.
5: I don't see you doing any better in the booty department.
1: Nobody has cost their party more seats down ballot than Barack Obama. Conversely, Donald Trump, in a lot of ways, has become very good at turning out the vote, at least in this primary season, which is an indicator that come the midterms, you might not see the apathy of the incumbent party. And one of the reasons why is the Democrats are basically running on a policy platform that would have you beat up a babysitter. I don't mean fire a babysitter. I don't mean, you know, not hire a babysitter when you were looking for one. Okay, they're running on things that are just so disgusting. You know, if you've been following any of this Graham Plattner stuff or any of this Scott Wiener stuff, you know, any of the whole, you know, the drag shows for the little kids and all of that, it's just so weird, man. And, you know, if you were hiring a babysitter and you came home from dinner and a movie and they were like, yeah, we just took the kid out to a drag show and then read him a couple of sex books, you'd be like, wait, what? You might actually knock somebody out. So the point is, they are so historically unpopular that in a lot of ways, the polls can't be an accurate measure of where sentiment stands. Because as much as they like to tell you, well, Trump's not that popular in the polls. Look at where he is comparative to this first term. What everybody fails to mention during that analysis is that the Democrats are a lot less popular than him.
6: Bingo.
1: So I thought last night was a good indicator as far as the Republicans are concerned heading towards the midterms, because the Democrats are still running on just really lazy, you know, victimhood minded class warfare, you know, tax the rich, the whole AOC thing. You can't legitimately be a billionaire.
7: AOC is a dope.
1: I mean, it's really tough stuff to watch. And I was really thinking about this today. I had to do America's Newsroom this morning, and I was going through so many clips about voter outreach from the Democrat Party. You know, they have this whole anti-gerrymandering, Jim Crow's back, black people aren't allowed to vote anymore, and it's all pretend stuff. There's not a single disenfranchised black voter in this country. There's not a white voter that possesses a series of rights black voters don't have. For all they talk to you about redistricting, the Democrats preside over the most gerrymandered states in America, talking about Massachusetts and Illinois specifically, are seats where Republicans make up 40% of the electorate and get less than 1% of the vote.
8: That's not right.
1: Okay, but when the Democrats get redistricted, they pretend that black people can't vote anymore. Oh, you don't understand what happened.
7: Democrats just call everyone racist so they go along with their stupid ideas.
1: And this was very viable for a while. Social pressure campaigns. That's what identity politics was born out of. Vote for this guy because the other guys are racist. And in the infancy of social media, you're like, ooh, I don't want a bunch of people calling me a racist in my thread. My boss follows me on this app. That wouldn't be good. So I guess I should just vote for the other guy who's basically offering me nothing other than character assassinations against his opponent. That's very much what happens. So you understand, for a while this was viable because of one, social pressure and the advent of social media, but two, and I really did think of how this became a viable strategy, meaning socialism, meaning eat the rich. Okay, and it really in my head stems back to participation trophies, straight up participation trophies. I know this sounds like a little bit out of left field for political discourse, you know.
7: What the hell did you just say?
1: But I think the minute we calibrated a generation of youth sports to believe that losers should be treated the same as winners, we created this expectation of entitlement, regardless of your competitive drive to earn an accolade. To achieve, you know, maybe hit a higher level, maybe do something that involved self-reliance, inconvenience, sweat equity, maybe some sort of innovation and high level of self-application to break through and change your life. You know, for real, once you create a generation of kids where every single one of them gets a trophy, even if they lost 9-0, you create an expectation of entitlement that if they're not getting what they want immediately handed to them, then you must be the bad guy. And I think that's what's happening in the modern moment of politics, is the Democrats are handing the trophy to every kid who lost 9-0 and telling him he deserves to be up on that medal podium next to the girl who happens to have a dong for some reason, you know. Everybody can just have what they want now. If you identify as it and society doesn't want to give it to you, they're a bunch of bigoted transgenocidal monsters. We had another tranny shoot up a mosque in California. Did you see that? The one kid was trans. They were hanging out on TikTok, yelling about killing Republicans, killing the Jews, that whole thing. Losers. Okay, but that's who the Democrats are catering to. When you get on TV with a straight face and say, like, oh, black people don't have any rights, you got to vote for the Democrat Party. You know who's denying black people their rights? Are you ready for it? The Democrat Party. Okay, who opposes school choice? 70% of black kids in this country are trapped in failing inner city schools. Who opposes giving their parents the right to take their educational dollars elsewhere? Democrats. Amen. Who wanted to defund the police? Who's telling you black people can't get voter ID? And we can't have the SAVE Act, even though 80% of black Americans support it. Oh, yeah, the Democrats. And why are they doing that? Because they're catering not to black people. They're insulting black people with this rhetoric. If 80% of black voters want voter ID, they don't believe the Republicans are the party of Jim Crow. But do you know who turns out for a message like that? A lot of loser white people who want to be told that they're civil rights heroes. People who get to cosplay and do nothing. They're not activists because they're not fighting for any rights that people don't already have. They are, by definition, slacktivists. You're going out there with no skin in the game, nothing to lose, and nothing to gain other than disrupting somebody's evening commute because you're blocking a bridge or throwing a can of soup at a painting like those climate yahoos do. But the point is, in this everybody gets a trophy mindset that this younger generation of Democratic voters possess, they somehow feel aggrieved, despite the fact that they were born into the most tolerant and inclusive society the world has ever known, a society with more upward mobility than any place else in the world. The reason tens of millions of migrants come here legally every year is because they want to invest in the very thing that the Democrats are telling you is systemically racist and stacking the deck against them. And I really think that's how we got to where we are. Trump has an ironclad grip on the Republican Party, but if you notice, two other voting blocks have increased their support since the election. One is senior citizens, because Donald Trump cut taxes on Social Security and delivered the lowest recorded prescription drug price reduction in the history of the index. So senior citizens, people on fixed income paying for prescription drugs, got a big boost from the Trump administration. Ergo, their loyalty, his poll numbers with them have gone up. But you know where else he's increased his support since the 2024 election? With black voters. Okay, that's a real...
2: Do you have a problem figuring out whether you're for me or Trump and you ain't black?
1: Apparently a lot of people aren't black anymore. They came out with a prescription drug called Black Off. I don't know. Okay, but the point is Joe Biden's getting ready to take away their black cards, and it's because people see through the BS. Okay, and that's really the takeaway. As I was sitting here today, it's in the elevator on the way down to the show, and there's another Hakeem Jeffries clip I'm going to play you. Hakeem Jeffries, a.k.a. Barack Slow Obama.
5: Tell him like it is.
1: He really does. He looks like a Disney Hall of Presidents Obama. You know, when you go to the Hall of Presidents and they're animatronic, they move slow and they're stiff and wooden. That is very much Hakeem Jeffries. And there's nobody falling for the message anymore that you're somehow a victim if you live in the most prosperous country in the world. But I do think that's why they continue to run the same play. I'll give you some clips over the course of this hour of Democrats trotting out a message for the midterms that if you had gone into a coma in 2012 and woken up, you would have no idea what year you were in. You'd have no idea because it's all the same stuff. Republicans are racist. The rich is bad. Vote for us and we'll give you everything for free. That's all they keep doing. We're going to tax the rich. There's never no acknowledgement that when you tax the rich and you continue to spend at the record-setting levels that we have, you wind up in need of more tax revenue again because they never responsibly run their half of the government. Okay, do you know right now as I talk to you, America has never collected a higher dollar amount in taxes than it does right now, yet we're somehow $37 trillion in debt? So the problem in this country is not who's paying taxes. The problem is what the people in charge are doing with their money. But fiscal responsibility comes with personal accountability. And the Democrats aren't catering to people who are interested in that. They're catering in people who want to get treated like a winner, even if they're a loser. And that's where identity politics continues to have a place in the Democrat Party.
6: And I'm out here in the real world, and I know what's right or wrong or bullshit.
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0: Fox Across America with Jimmy Failla, three-hour audio masterpiece sponsored by the fine folks at Prevagen. One thing I did not see myself doing when I went to community college and majored in Nintendo was teaching history on 200 radio stations. But in the very next segment of this show, I'm going to give you a history lesson about racism, the Confederacy, Jim Crow laws, and just what political parties stood where on which issues. Why is this necessary? Because there's this disingenuous, just really shameless, garbage bottom feeding, race baiting tour going on in the Democrat Party right now, where they're trying to make the 2026 midterms about Jim Crow. That's the whole, you gotta vote for us or you are racist.
1: Race is not where the line is drawn. It's God's side and the other side.
0: There's no deliverable. Like, everybody keeps getting out there and going, these MAGA extremists, this radical Republican lunacy. The radical lunacy has lowered prescription drug prices, eliminated taxes on tips, eliminated taxes on Social Security, stopped the flow of deadly fentanyl coming into our country, and recovered 300,000 of the children that went missing under Joe Biden during his open border. So you understand, this is the radicalism you've got to deal with. They want legalized citizens voting in our elections. I mean, come on, man. What kind of Hitler stuff is that? See, Trump is running an America First agenda. As you know, he's pretty upfront about it. And with the Democrats, and this is the reason they don't go on conservative shows, this is the reason you don't get a lot of crosstalk, is because there's no factual support for anything they say. Like, if someone says to you, oh, America First, that's racist. What do you mean? We're the most racially diverse country in the world. So if putting our country first, the legal citizens of our country, which again, the legal citizens of our country are the most racially diverse and inclusive society there is. We have a better social record on every issue than any other country in the world. Gay marriage? Okay, go over to the Middle East. Tell them where that you stand on gay marriage and enjoy getting lit on fire if you support gay marriage. Okay, or go over to, you know, maybe Uganda, where Zoran Mamdani's from. The guy who tells you he's the champion of the gay community owns a compound in a country that burns gay people alive. Okay, understand what you have here in America. Again, they call it a land of opportunity because to people who don't grow up here, they realize how fortunate you are to do exactly that. But when the Democrats run on demonizing America, we've got to stop MAGA. It's the last dying breath of the Confederacy. It's so lazy, not to mention historically inaccurate, but I'm not going to prove it with my words. I'm going to prove it with everybody else's. Class is in session. As a guy who spent most of his high school years going to summer school, I am going to teach a course, and you're all going to graduate with honors when we come back.
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5: CBS News brief. Two men who defended the U.S. Capitol when it was attacked in 2021 are suing to block the Trump administration's new fund to benefit Trump allies. CBS's Jake Rosen.
6: Two police officers here in the district who were injured by those rioters on January 6th and who have faced the consequences over the last 5+ years of that believe that they have the first case.
5: A day after the Senate voted to limit President Trump's war powers in Iran, the president wondered if Tehran leaders are making the right moves in the war stalemates.
7: I just wonder whether or not they have the good of the people, because some of the things they're doing to me means they don't have the good of the people, and they have to have the good of the people.
5: Well, CBS's Tina Patel is covering the major wildfire that threatens hundreds of homes outside Los Angeles.
8: We just got a briefing from an official with the fire department here in Ventura County, and they say no new homes were lost, so that's very good news.
5: CBS News Brief. I'm Steve Kathan.
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0: 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I am going to play you one clip really quickly of Alexandria Ocasio-Cortez.
1: No, God! No, God, please, no! No! No!
0: It's got to happen because it's going to set up an adult conversation about the history of racism and discrimination and Jim Crow and institutionalized slavery. Things our country has done more to overcome than any other country in the world. Okay, as you sit here right now, you do so in an America that's elected a black president not once, but twice. And to be honest, the guy didn't even know what he was doing if we were going to tell the truth.
2: Don't be thick, all right?
0: Okay, but the point is, Obama, whose signature domestic policy achievement caused your health care to go up by 300%, is regarded, obviously, by the media as an elite president. But if you're paying for health care, or you were hoping not to get blown up by Iran because he gave the biggest state sponsor of terrorism in the world $50 billion. That's a real number. $50 billion.
3: Paying in cash.
0: Cash that was on unmarked pallets on an unmarked plane. Now, they told us that was sanctions relief, as was the other $2 billion. You know, it's bananas. But the point is, there's nothing you can point to in the Obama presidency that served as progress for the American people. Because in theory, the Obama presidency represented the moment the entire country had moved beyond race.
4: Not even close!
0: Now, the truth is, we had. I mean, his election was proof that we were now officially living in a country where all men are created equal and anyone could grow up to be anything. A nation founded at a time of institutionalized slavery. Again, you can't understate that because one slave is too many. So we fought a civil war at a time when 1% of Americans owned slaves, 100% of America duked it out. And when that was over, okay, we actually fought through a second era of really disgusting division known as the Jim Crow era. And of course, the civil rights movement gave way to the Civil Rights Act, which gave way to a society that was a little more integrated, despite the fact that guys like Joe Biden famously went on record as opposing integrated schooling. That's something Kamala Harris called him out for at the first presidential debate in 2020. She told the story to close her presentation about how there was a little girl in 1974 that just wanted to get on a school bus and go to school.

0: Oh, but Joe Biden was out there saying, I don't want my kids growing up in a racial jungle. Well, guess what, Joe Biden? That little girl was me. And then she threw in her Kamala laugh. But the point is, we did fully integrate society. And one of the reasons Obama was able to become our president is the vast majority of Americans had moved beyond race. I'm not saying racists don't exist. I'm not stupid. They exist in the Asian community, the Latino community, the Black community, the white community, the Muslim community. They're all different dialects of people that discriminate against each other or think they're better or worse or anything in between. I am not absolving humanity of discrimination. But what I am telling you is for Barack Obama to win the popular vote, not once, not but twice by overwhelming majorities, America was trying to declare to the world that we were done playing the race card. Okay, if you remember, I was a cab driver on January 20th, 2009. I had a son named Lincoln who was about not even two full months old when Obama got sworn in as president. And I pulled over in front of Madison Square Garden, threw on my off-duty light, because I was like, I need to hear this speech. I didn't vote for the guy, but I still need to hear the speech because we really have fulfilled our potential as a country. And now I'm now going to be living in an entirely new world.
1: Are you stupid or something?
0: Yeah, it turns out I was stupid because I had no idea just how much disingenuous race baiting would accompany the election of Barack Obama. And why did they do it? Because in the advent of social media with our first Black president, the Democrats decided that instead of using his race as an achievement that our entire country and our entire nation's history could share, they decided to use his racial identity as a cudgel. Whenever they came up with a stupid idea that would radically expand the size of the government, if the Republicans said they weren't on board, the Democrats would go, gee, I wonder what it is about this president that's so different. That they don't want to work. What could it be? Thumb on the chin. Scratch the thin. I'm looking at the photos of the other presidents. I can't quite put my finger on what it is about this guy that makes Republicans not want to triple the cost of your health care. What's so different? You know, time was, if a country chanted death to America and a president wanted to give him $50 billion, nobody gave the guy a hard time. That's what they did, man.
2: Democrats just call everyone racist so they go along with their stupid ideas.
0: The election of a Black president disingenuously put us in the worst era of, you know, racial engagement of my lifetime. Like in the 90s, if someone played the race card, they got accused of playing the race card and shamed for it. Like if someone did a bad job and then they were like, oh, they're firing me because I'm Black, everybody would be like, ooh, that's gross. Or if a white guy said something, got a DUI, oh, they're prosecuting me because you don't like white people. And we'd be like, dude, you got a DUI. Okay, but the point is we used to shame people who tried to racially divide us. And we did that in the 90s, we did it in the 80s, we did it in the tail end of the 70s. Why? Because we had fully integrated society. And racism is a byproduct of ignorance. It was only able to endure because when we were a segregated society, generations of people could grow up hating and fearing things they didn't understand. But once we integrated our society, the vast, vast, vast, vast majority of Americans moved on from racial animus and active discrimination because they realized we were just all the same. Oh, I get it. You're trying to make money like I am and hook up with a girl at the bar? Great. Good luck. Let me know if you need a wingman. And that's all this was. But the Democrats at this desperate hour are so over-reliant on the Black vote, a vote they continue to lose their handle on because they are yet to deliver for the Black community. Okay, how many times have I played you this Charles Barkley clip really quickly about Joe Biden losing votes and the Democrats losing votes?
3: The reason I think remember the Democratic this. Party and Mr. Biden, President Biden, is losing Black votes is they only care about Black people every 4 years. Mm-hmm. They come into our neighborhoods and say, we're going to make stuff better. We're going to do this, do this, do this. And then finally, us Black people are like, yo, man, other than my ability to dunk a basketball, all my neighborhoods are still the same. Our schools are still the same. And that's why I think black people are leaving disappointed in the Democratic Party, because I ain't gonna lie, I voted Democratic every time just because I thought it was gonna help black people and poor people. Because black people and poor white people, they're in the same boat.
0: So that's Charles Barkley saying the Democrats only care about black people every 4 years.
4: I'm Hillary Clinton, and I approve this message.
0: But that's, I mean, what he is saying. He's saying, black community, we've been voting Democrat for the last 50 years. We have nothing to show for it. Our neighborhoods are still the same. Our schools are still the same.
5: I agree with that.
0: Okay, it's true. What have they improved? They wanted to defund the police. They opposed school choice. But the hour is getting desperate, because black people are now voting for Donald Trump at record levels. So rather than going, maybe we should try to improve the quality of schools, maybe we should stop opposing Trump's efforts to lower crime at the national level, maybe we should make the streets safer and the schools better, now the Democrats are just doing the Republicans of the Confederacy. Here's Alexandria Ocasio-Cortez, AOC. Weapons grade stupid, clip 20.
6: MAGA is the last dying breath of the Confederacy. And it could not be more true. But in response to a Confederacy, we have this moment here of liberation, abolition, and revival of the values that make this country actually great, actually aspirational, and actually audacious as an example for the world.
7: That was embarrassing.
0: I mean, really, though, we're living in the golden age of overconfident, stupid people. We really are. Democrats want you to believe MAGA is the last dying breath of the Confederacy. And how is MAGA doing that? By giving black Americans $75 billion in opportunity zones? Is that very Confederate of them? Giving historically black colleges and universities their highest recurring federal funding endowment ever? Is that very Confederate of them? Donald Trump signed into law the First Step Prison Reform Act that by now, this happened in his first term, there are above 500,000 nonviolent black drug offenders who were thrown in jail for life under the overzealous crime laws of the 1994 Joe Biden crime bill. MAGA got those black folks out of jail. MAGA gave those black folks opportunity zones. MAGA gave historically black colleges and universities their highest recurring funding endowment ever. And MAGA is the one that says we need voter ID laws because MAGA thinks black people are just as capable as everyone else at getting a voter ID. You know who continues to tell you black people can't do it and they need to be trapped in public schools? How amazing is that? The Democrats want you to believe black people aren't smart enough to get voter ID, yet they want black people to remain in the same public schools that are failing them.
8: This is total crap.
0: But since you brought up the Confederacy and the history and everything else, I promised you a history lesson. The professor today is Ted Cruz, of all people. But he was cross-examining a witness, and everything in this exchange that the witness testifies to under oath is fact. Clip 14.
9: I want to go back to her comments. She began by saying we have a long history of racial discrimination in this country. That's undoubtedly correct. And then she said, quote, we had poll taxes, we had literacy tests, we even had tests of how many jelly beans are in a jar. Mr. Chamberlain, when Senator Hirono says we had poll taxes, I want to ask you who we is, and in particular, what party was it that implemented poll taxes in the South?
10: And I don't want to necessarily speak in every single case, but I'm pretty confident it was mostly the Democrats.
9: And what party was it that put literacy tests in place in the South?
10: Same answer, mostly the Democrats.
9: And what party was it that had tests like how many jelly beans are in a bottle?
10: The Democrats.
9: Tell me, what party were the founders of the Ku Klux Klan from?
10: I'm pretty sure that was the Democrats.
9: Indeed. In fact, Nathan Bedford Forrest, the founder of the Klan, was a delegate to the 1860 Democrat National Convention. What party wrote the Jim Crow laws in the South?
10: The Democrats.
9: And so on this side of the aisle were members of the Republican Party.
0: Okay. So if you listen to any of that, the Democrats founded the Klan. The Democrats ran Jim Crow. The Democrats passed poll taxes. The Democrats passed literacy clauses. The Democrats made you count how many jelly beans were in the bottle, give it a guess, and if you got it right, you could vote. Okay, yet the Democrats with a straight face get on TV and tell you the Republicans are the last dying breath of the Confederacy? I mean,
5: that is so embarrassing.
0: But just so you understand, the man who ended the Confederacy was the first Republican ever nominated for president. I named my kid after him. Here is Ted Cruz, the rest of the exchange, clip 15.
9: Who was the first Republican president?
10: Abraham Lincoln.
9: The Republican Party was literally founded to oppose slavery. We came into existence because slavery was a grotesque evil, and it was President Lincoln, the first Republican president, who signed the Emancipation Proclamation, who won the Civil War, and that resulted in the freeing of the slaves and the passage of the 13th, 14th, and 15th Amendments. By the way, fast forward to the Civil Rights era. Bull Connor, one of the most noxiously racist politicians. What party was he from?
10: He was a Democrat.
9: The Democrats, for the entire history of their party, have been a party based on racial discrimination. They affirmatively embrace it. They support it.
0: And you understand what Ted Cruz is saying parallels so well with this modern moment. The political party that's always treated minorities like a lesser than. They've enslaved them. They've denied them the right to vote. Redlined their neighborhoods. Denied them access to school. Charged them poll taxes, literacy clauses. They're now actively and confidently saying we can't have voter ID laws because black people can't figure it out. Like, I know they call themselves progressives, but the more you listen to them talk to the black community, the more you realize they're still stuck in the 1850s.
11: 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When you're right, you're right. 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

0: is Fox Across America with Jimmy Fallon doing the damn thing in New York for a few more nights. And then we are off to Reno, Nevada. Bringing my mom. Dave's coming for the ride, too. We're going to be at the Bartley Ranch, the Hawkins Amphitheater, this Saturday night. If you're a KKFT listener, KSVL listener, if you're listening on KSUE up there in California, get in the damn car and come hang out. I'm going to be telling dirty jokes in a frickin' park for all intents and purposes. It's a great comedy venue, but you feel like a sex offender. You're saying dirty words in a park. It's weird. But the tickets are on sale at foxacrossamerica.com. Psyched to get out there. Last year, I was in Reno on a 24-hour bender. My neighbor, Paul, was turning 50. His wife had thrown him a surprise party. So I was tasked with being to Reno and back in a little bit less than 24 hours. Found a series of nonstop flights. Might have driven as far as Sacramento to get my flight back. But the point is, 24 hours after I left my house, I was in my neighbor Paul's backyard because I'm a solid friend. But, we had a good time. But this time around, I'm going to Reno for the full, like, wow. Taking my mom. I'm hanging out. We're going to go. If you know Sparks, I've talked about this before. My favorite steakhouse in the world is in Sparks, Nevada. So we're going to be there as well. And we're going to also be, I don't know where, maybe Virginia City on Sunday. Like, the point is, my mom's never been. So we're getting the full, she's getting the full Reno. Like, we might have to, you know, run by the Bunny Ranch just to meet the girls. My mom would get a kick out of the hookers. I'm not, you know, saying she wants to hang out. I'm saying she'll talk to anybody. It's the thing about my mom, will talk to, like, literally anybody. So I might even, you know, she's going to be at the show Saturday night. Like, it's going to be complete madness. But that's the point of this show. Like, I go on the road so much. If you want to see me in California, Monterey, we're going to be in Napa, we're going to be in Anaheim. Then in August, we're going to be in San Antonio, we're going to be in Rockford, Illinois, but we're going everywhere. We're going to Fayetteville, Arkansas, we're going to Redding, we're going to Richmond, we're going to Clearwater, we're going to Grand Junction, we're going to Colorado Springs, we're going to Salt Lake City, we're going to Concord, New Hampshire, and we're going to Oklahoma City. Like, this, I'm not even naming them all, but we're going to that many places this fall because I actually like meet you people. I do an hour of stand-up. I do a Q&A, we have a meet and greet, and I get back on the air on Monday. And the reason I do as well as I do, like, in the ratings and as a guest, is because I'm talking about what you care about. Why? Because I'm the one guy taking the time to get out there on the road and listen to you.
1: Bingo, man, bingo.
0: So listen to me. Hit up foxacrossamerica.com. Don't go anywhere. Kennedy, joining us at the top of the next hour. Let's go. 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
5: I'm Steve Kathan.
6: En Estados Unidos estamos listos.
5: Secretary of State Rubio posts a video speaking Spanish, blaming Cuba's government for the country's current woes. A U.S. blockade of fuel oil has triggered blackouts. And CBS's Christian Benavides reports the U.S. has just indicted Cuba's former leader, 94-year-old Raul Castro.
7: He's being indicted on charges related to Cuba's deadly 1996 shootdown of planes operated by a humanitarian group, Brothers to the Rescue. Now, the group helped rescue Cubans at sea who were fleeing the communist island on rafts looking for freedom in Florida. They also participated in pro-democracy missions such as dropping leaflets on the island.
5: The two police officers who helped defend the U.S. Capitol from the 2021 attack by Trump supporters are suing to block anyone, including rioters on January 6th, from receiving payouts from the new $1.8 billion settlement fund for Trump allies. CBS's Jake Rosen.
8: They're seeking to block the creation of this fund, reverse any transfer that has been made so far from the Department of Treasury to the DOJ to start implementing this fund, as well as put any future funds aside and out of play, blocking this from taking action.
5: Well, former Massachusetts Congressman Barney Frank has died at 86. He was colorful and at times contentious.
9: Regular order! Regular order! I ask the gentleman be seated.
5: Frank, a liberal Democrat who served 16 terms, will be remembered as a gay icon and for the Dodd-Frank law that set new regulations for banks and Wall Street. He told 60 Minutes.
9: I'm very proud of the fact. I think we've shown with the last 2 years, and we will show going forward, that you can be a liberal Democrat and cooperate in creating the kind of climate that's good for business as well as for everybody else.
5: Well, fire officials in Southern California say no additional homes were destroyed overnight by that major wildfire outside Los Angeles. Improved weather conditions have helped fire crews make progress. This Ventura County resident, one of thousands of people who left their homes.
10: The flames were raging. It was really scary. It looked like, you know, the fires of hell, actually.
5: A wildfire in northern Texas has burned more than 34,000 acres and has destroyed some homes. Wilson Cochran's house in Canyon, Texas is among them. He's trying to process what happened.
11: I've never gone through anything like this before. I'm retired from the Navy. I've been through combat, all of that. And this was something, I've never had everything taken from you at one time.
5: And checking Wall Street, the Dow is up more than 400 points. This is CBS News.
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17: Carpal tunnel syndrome. Heart failure that doesn't improve with common medicines. These are some signs and symptoms associated with ATTR-CM, or the cardiomyopathy of ATTR amyloidosis, a serious heart condition with symptoms that get worse over time. Amvutra, Vutrisiran, is a prescription medicine given by a healthcare provider that treats ATTR-CM in adults to reduce heart-related death, hospital stays, and urgent visits. In a clinical study, Amvutra was proven to help people live longer and have fewer heart-related hospital stays and urgent visits over 3 years compared to placebo. 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
13: when compared to 3.1 Pro, Flash is better across the board, almost all benchmarks. It's made huge progress in coding.
18: 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Jennifer Kuiper, CBS News.
5: Single Gen Z women are outpacing the men of their generation when it comes to buying a home. They account for 35% of all home buyers in their age bracket, while single Gen Z men represent about 18%, according to a new survey from the National Association of Realtors. 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
1: Oh, buckle up, Buttercup. We got some adulting to do on a big hour of Fox Across America with your radio buddy, Jimmy Failla. The DOJ has apparently indicted Fidel Castro's brother, Raul Castro. So if you know any Democrat congressmen, give them your prayers. This is a difficult day for them. They love a good commie over in the Democrat Party. But I'm not trying to get you worked up about one party. No, ma'am. I am a good old-fashioned talk show host, and none of it matters.
2: I don't care where you come from. I don't care what color you are. I don't care how smart you are. I don't care how dumb you are.
1: No, ma'am. Okay, on this show, we say it every day. You could be a Republican or a Democrat, a Libertarian or an Independent. You could be a member of the Whig Party. None of it matters. Just don't be a bang. As we get underway in hour number two, got a lot going on, including the Ruthless guys. I don't know if you're familiar with the Ruthless podcast, but they are a bit of a fixture here on the Fox News Channel. They do Will Cain's TV show a lot, and of course, they bounce around the network. All good guys. They're celebrating 1 year in business today, so they're coming on for a little bit of a State of the Union with me later on. I've never actually had them on the show. I've seen them at various Fox events. We've made those plans you make, like, hey, you should do the show, and yeah, you should come do our show, you know, and then you walk away and nothing ever happens.
3: That's just how white folks will do you.
1: Well, today we are bucking that trend, and we will get our two bands together for some crosstalk a little bit later on in the program. Right now, we have to begin with some you and me time because I wanted to address this whole class warfare issue. Here's the biggest challenge we face as a country. I mean it. If you're listening to me for the first time, the one thing I'll always tell you is what I think happens to be the truth. Okay, and I think the truth is, this goes across political lines, that we are living in the golden age of overconfident, stupid people. We have a lot of stupid people who truly believe to their core that they're right about everything. Like if you tell them men can't have babies, they'll say,
4: he should be behind bars.
1: They'll say you belong in jail. They'll be like, what are you? That is trans genocide. You are erasing these people. You are denying their reality. They're going to harm themselves. And it's like, it's bananas. Like you're not having a rational conversation, but they will shout you down. You know the old adage, when you have the facts, pound the facts. If you got nothing, pound the table. The Democrats live to pound the table.
5: Put up or shut up.
1: They won't shut up, but they can't put up. I mean, when it comes to economics, a good example of this right now is about the 1%. AOC, Bernie Sanders. Do you remember Bernie Sanders used to tell you we got to stop the millionaires and the billionaires? And of course, everyone listening knows this, especially if you're listening on VMT up in Vermont. Bernie does not complain about the millionaires anymore because Bernie is now one of the millionaires.
5: Correctamundo.
1: So now it's the billionaires and the 1%. Or the evil oligarchy tour, we must fight them by living the same way that they do. Myself and Alexandria Ocasio-Cortez will board a private plane and charge you massive amounts of money to hear us lecture about the evils of capitalism. Be sure to buy your ticket. It's my favorite thing in the world. He's literally charging you to get into a lecture about the evils of doing what he's doing.
6: What a fraud.
1: Oh, it's amazing. I truly admire it. It's like the climate change people. A lot of folks hate them because they've been lying. You know, they're telling you the world's going to end. The science is settled. How dare you question me? Okay, again, overconfident, stupid people, because the science was settled in the 70s when they said we were all going to freeze to death by the end of the decade. But, you know, don't question it. Don't you dare question it. The science is settled. You're going to get us killed. We're all going to freeze. But we didn't. Then came the 80s, and they were like, we're all going to melt. The science is settled. They all believe it. You're like, I don't know. Do you have any data? Shut up. People are going to die if they listen to you. We're all going to melt by the end of the 80s. Remember that? The 90s. Oh, climate's changing. One day it's hot. One day it's cold. That's cold weather. The sea levels are rising. You don't understand. We're all going to drown, the rising sea levels. You can see it right now. I'm building a beach house as we speak. I don't like these sea levels.
7: I got a bad feeling about this.
1: And a lot of people would get behind it because one, it made them feel virtuous and morally superior. Hey, I'm saving the planet. Shut up, MAGA. Looking for data. How about this data? I don't want to die. So how about we donate to climate change?
6: Pay up, suckers.
1: And that's what they did. And no matter how much the message changed on whether we were going to freeze, we were going to melt, it was just going to get chaotic, there was one constant from the people peddling this.
7: We want more money.
1: We want more money. Everything that involves government regulation, government intervention, government provision of anything in your life means the government has to raise taxes to pay for it.
8: Thanks, big government weenuses.
1: I bring this up because of the whole tax the rich thing. Jeff Bezos did an interview on CNBC, and he told you everything I've been telling you for as long as I've had a radio show. We don't have a tax problem. We have a spending problem. Big government Democrats tell you that, oh, all your problems would be solved if we just got more money from the rich. Except the only issue there is we currently are collecting more money in tax revenue than we ever have in the history of this government. We're getting the more money from the rich. Okay, we're already getting their money. At a rate, we have a progressive tax code in this country. The more money you make, the higher the percentage of income that you pay. Okay, a guy like Jeff Bezos would be paying 50% of his salary in taxes. And the Democrats, well, but his salary's so big, why not make it 60? Why not make it 70? Okay, becomes the argument. I don't know. Why not stop spending? Do you know that the bottom 1% costs this country more than the top 1%? That the top 1% pays 40% of the taxes in this country? It's not that we're not getting enough money from them. And understand, even if somebody hoodwinks you with that argument, well, percentage-wise, a waitress and blah, you know, that whole thing. Okay, that billionaire creates jobs. He runs a company. That company pays people like wages and healthcare and stuff. Those people buy houses and strengthen communities and enroll their kids in schools and go out to dinners and buy cars at the local car dealership and plane tickets off the airline and do things that contribute to society. They are able to do so because of the job creators who are the 1% in this country. And if the Democrats really wanted to expedite the process of improving the quality of everything, they would introduce more competition into the marketplace, because competition is what drives innovation. Capitalism has lifted more people out of poverty than any other mechanism in the world. Like, socialism has literally starved hundreds of millions of people to death because they run out of government. Okay, meaning the government doesn't have the money that would otherwise keep giving free stuff to the people who don't want to work. And they run out of wages that they can confiscate from the people who do want to work so they can redistribute it to the people who don't want to work. Okay, Jeff Bezos spoke to this on CNBC today. It was very fascinating. Here it is, clip 40.
9: I don't pay taxes. That's true. I pay billions of dollars in taxes. And it's a perfect, again, if people want me to pay more billions,
10: right,
9: then let's have that debate. But don't pretend, you know, that this, that that's going to solve the problem. You could double the taxes I pay, and it's not going to help that teacher in Queens. I promise you. You can't connect those two things, not logically.
1: Okay, and he's not done, though. But the point he's trying to make, I'm going to give you a little bit more, is that the guy's paying billions of dollars in taxes. If you say, hey, this guy needs to pay more billions, that's what Bernie Sanders and AOC would tell you, that just ultimately allows them to spend more money and put more people onto the entitlement rolls, which means they're eventually out of money again. If there's no way to curb spending, it doesn't matter how much you collect in taxes. Big government Democrats really do behave the way that one pro athlete does that you read about. Hey, remember this guy? He made $150 million. He was a first-round draft pick. You used to see him on Instagram in the Ferraris. Yeah, he's broke. He's living under a bridge. They mismanaged the money. Everybody ran off with it. Crazy. He had all this money. Now he doesn't have any. Okay, we live that way. Except unlike that pro athlete, our government can continue to take money from its citizens. That's the only difference between our government and a former NBA first round pick who's now living under a bridge somewhere. Okay, and Jeff Bezos takes it a step further and articulates the issue with spending, clip 41.
9: And we can argue about what the fair share is, that's a policy debate. That's okay. But the vilification is the thing that's just the distraction. And by the way, if you really are being honest about it, we don't have a revenue problem in this country. We already have the most progressive tax system in the world. The top 1% of taxpayers pay 40% of all the tax revenue. The bottom half pay only 3%. We have already, and I think it should be zero. I don't think it should be 3%. Right. I think it should be zero. So we'd be making it more progressive that way. We actually have a spending problem.
1: Okay, we actually have a spending problem.
6: He knows what he's talking about.
1: That guy started a service that revolutionized life in a way that's turned him into a person worth hundreds of billions of dollars. Now, the reason he was able to grow a company in the private sector with the level of efficiency that he was is he controlled the spending ratio. What you're taking into what you're putting out. How can we deliver these packages more efficiently to drive down costs? Okay, how can we combine our warehouses so we can turn around speed on deliveries? How can we do things that outcompete our competitors in a way to give the customer a better return on their dollar? Okay, the government does the opposite of that. The government's not here to trim costs. If you say, well, this cost is creating a redundancy and it's driving up debt, they go, why do you want to cut that cost? Are you a racist? You know, the head of that department's a woman. What do you tell me? You're a misogynist? Why can't she have a job that does nothing? And that's the difference between the government and the private sector. The private sector has to succeed to stay afloat. If you open a restaurant and you don't get the foot traffic you were hoping for, couple of, you know, complaints, fair or unfair, and now you've got a bad reputation in the community, and the next thing you know, you're not turning a profit. Guess what happens? You close the restaurant. But if the government starts a program, they go, hey, we got $1 billion. $1 billion. It's going to end homelessness in the county. And a year comes by and the homelessness doubles. They don't fire the people on that committee. They don't reevaluate their approach. They conduct a study that recommends more spending by the same people.
10: That is financial lunacy.
1: The government rewards failure. That's why Ronald Reagan famously said the 9 most, terrifying words in the English language are, I'm from the government and I'm here to help. Okay. It's because the government rewards inefficiency. If something is going to happen, if you say to the government, hey, we're going to solve a problem, whatever you think the problem is, okay. You think the problem is anything you want to tell me the problem is, but let's make it an imaginary problem just for the sake of entertainment. You know, if you've ever been to Venice Beach and you see the guys in the Daisy Duke shorts rollerblading, it's like you go to Venice Beach, even if you're gay, okay, you go to Venice Beach because you want to see the classic hot chicks in bikinis that are on rollerblades.
11: Hubba, hubba.
1: Okay, that's what you're doing at these iconic boardwalks in California. We'll see the hot chicks in the bikinis wearing the Daisy Dukes. But every once in a while, you get a guy that looks like me in a set of roller skates with Daisy Dukes on it. Okay, but the point is, if you wanted to solve that problem, you said, all right, from now on, no more guys in Daisy Dukes. We're going to create like a separate bike path for the fat guys in the Daisy Dukes so you don't have to ruin everybody else's buzz when they walk the boardwalk, okay? Can you tell I have 3 shows coming up in California and what I'm looking forward to doing when I get there? What a dirtbag I am. But the point is, okay, if you start a government program to get rid of that issue, okay, the first thing they do is they conduct a study and say, what's the best way to approach the issue? That costs money. Then they fund an NGO, a non-government organization, gifted with taxpayer dollars, okay, which cost more money. And then they go out and distribute that revenue to the people on the ground who are going to address the issue. And lo and behold, when the issue gets worse, they say, well, we're going to need more money. We're going to need more personnel. We're going to need to create more jobs. Apparently, this bike path is a little wider than we thought in the climate survey we conducted out of the gate. Because they were mindful that these guys in the Speedos were roller skating on stolen land. We rerouted the route of our new bike path. Ergo, we're going to need more money. Now the problem's bigger and it's more expensive. And the point is, they get more money out of incompetence than they do out of progress. Because if progress is made, the problem ceases to exist. And if the problem ceases to exist, they stop getting paid from the government. So when somebody like Jeff Bezos, that started with nothing and is worth hundreds of billions of dollars, and he's operating in the same system as you and me, we're supposed to be inspired by that. We're supposed to learn from that, not hold it against him and hope the government can come in and save the day, because the government is only going to be rewarded if they don't save the day.
11: Government is not the solution to our problem. Government is the problem.
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0: There it is, Fox Across America with Jimmy Fallon. Trying to hold this country together. Talking across the aisle, day in, day out.
1: You got some big testicles to pull this off, bro.
0: Okay, well, one guy who did not pull it off is Thomas Massey. Here is his Israel joke during his concession speech, clip two.
2: I would have come out sooner, but I had to call my opponent and concede, and it took a while to find Ed Gowrine in Tel Aviv.
3: You ought to be ashamed of yourself.
0: It's so crazy. Ed Gowrine, by the way, is a former Navy SEAL who saved this country in the military. But Massey, like some Republicans, are playing into this trope that Jews control the world. They baited us into a war with Iran. And they do the old, no, I've got nothing against Jewish people. I just don't think they should have their own state over there in Israel. It's evil. I'm not anti-Semite. It's just if you give them an own country, they become evil. I'm like, well, it's pretty anti-Semitic, actually, if we're going to be honest.
4: When you're right, you're right, and you're right.
0: Okay, and I expect this out of the Democrat Party. You know, the ones who created a moral equivalency between the 2,000 Jewish people slaughtered on October 7th and the barbarians from Hamas who rolled into town. You know, the ones who started telling you Gaza was an open-air prison and on. You know, those dirtbags, yes. But what's happening to a lot of people on the right, Massey's probably one of them. I don't have the receipts on this. But it's really weird how out of nowhere, at the same time countries like Qatar started pumping tons of money into American media, they might have made some roundabout donations to politicians too. I don't know. But the point is, guys like Massey and Ro Khanna never mentioned the Jewish state of Israel once in the 10 years leading up to this one. And now it's like, hey, did you see the score to the Yankee game? He's like, yeah, what's up with Netanyahu? And you're like, wait, what? What did Netanyahu have to do with it? I don't understand. It's almost like there's some other motivation. Thankfully, people aren't buying it. You know, that dog can keep barking. But as Thomas Massey found out last night, the circus is leaving town, ladies and gentlemen. There it goes.
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8: CBS News Brief. A federal grand jury has indicted former Cuban leader Raul Castro for the downing of two humanitarian planes 30 years ago. New York Congresswoman Nicole Malliotakis.
9: But we hope that this will be a turning point in Cuba, that we will see the people of Cuba rise up and demand freedom and regime change once and for all.
8: Longtime Massachusetts Congressman Barney Frank has died. He helped craft a rescue package during the 2008 financial crisis.
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8: 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A record number of Americans are expected to travel this Memorial Day weekend despite the higher gas prices. AAA Skylar McKinney.
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0: Chuck Berry. More proof that anybody can be anything in these here United States of America. Chuck Berry was, of course, a guy with a small family who picked up a guitar as an electrician and a beautician who was working overnight shifts but wanted to make it in music and ultimately did become the father of rock and roll and one of the most prolific touring artists the world has ever seen, although some people hold against him the fact that Chuck Berry was into streaming long before Netflix came along.
1: What the hell did you just say?
0: Perhaps a different type of streaming.
2: I love it when you talk dirty.
0: Bit of an arrest record there, but the point is, long before we even had a Civil Rights Act, a guy like Chuck Berry was an international touring sensation because he was so profoundly talented as a singer and songwriter and guitar playing performer that there was an international global demand for what he did. That was possible because he grew up in a system of capitalism where, despite the fact that we were still racially segregated, if there was a market demand for a product, you, my friend, were doing all right as the creator.
3: Well, we're moving on.
0: I mean, it should be required viewing that everybody in this audience, especially the ones that are gullible to what the race pimps are telling you, go watch the movie Hitsville. Hitsville, which of course chronicles the growth of Motown from its founding in 1958, again predates the civil rights movement. But even then, there was so much upward mobility in our society that somebody like Berry Gordy could take out a $1,000 loan from his family and create the most dominant music catalog the world has ever seen. I mean, when you think of the artists that are the end result of Motown, which again was predicated on out hustling, out creating, out innovating, out dancing, out dressing, out writing, out singing the competition. They created an undeniable product and the market forces supported it on such a vast level that Berry Gordy had himself a billion-dollar empire. Back in 1958, they were making this kind of money. Yet we're sitting here in 2026, and the Democrats are telling you we're systemically racist and black people can't get ahead.
1: Democrats are so full of crap.
0: Oh, it's garbage. And they want you to believe black people can't get ahead, not because it's true, but because the suicidal empathy of woke white people will then buy this whole line that the problem is rich people. Well, we can't get ahead because we've got all these rich people holding us back. That's the problem. These people get all the money to keep it for themselves. And they talk about it as if those people don't make this money by enhancing society in so many different ways. And this defeatist mindset of victimhood over victorhood, why do the Democrats cater to that? This really goes back to the era of participation trophies. If you convince the losers they deserve to win too without competing, fighting any harder, or holding themselves to a higher standard, it doesn't take long to go from I want a soccer trophy to I want a townhouse paid for by the government. I want free healthcare. I want free childcare. What's up with the price of groceries? I don't want to work hard.

0: How about you just lower them using government tax dollars? The problem is everything the government provides you with is not free. It's costing you or somebody else more money in tax dollars. But I bring this up because Jeff Bezos is responding to a lot of this class warfare. He did a lengthy CNBC interview today, and he spoke to this reality of how you actually become a billionaire in this country. Not what AOC said, which is there's no legal way to become a billionaire. If that's true, Oprah Winfrey belongs in jail. So does Michael Jordan. So does LeBron James. So does Tyler Perry. Do you know how many black billionaires there are? Okay, like a massive amount, like thousands, hundreds, tens of thousands. I mean, it's crazy. Okay, but AOC wants you to believe it's a bunch of old white men who are basically modern day plantation owners keeping the rest of us down. But here's Jeff Bezos explaining this to AOC, clip 43.
1: Let me ask you about the anger, because there seems to be anger, at least from certain political sides of this. And AOC recently said in a podcast, I'm just so curious how you think about this, says there's a certain level of wealth and accumulation that is unearned, she says. You can't earn $1 billion. You just can't earn that, she says. You can get market power. You can break rules. You can abuse labor laws. You can pay people less than what they're worth. But you can't earn that.
2: Yeah.
1: You, by the way, you've earned an extraordinary amount of money. You employ largest employer, if not one of them, in the whole country. When you read that, what do you think?
2: Well, it's not cracked on its face. Let me give you a simple example. Let's say you start a burger joint and you have 10 employees. You make a little bit of money,
1: right?
2: Until you have, this is this one outlet. And by the way, these are the most delicious burgers in the world. People love your burgers, Andrew. And so then you open a second outlet,
1: right?
2: And now you're making a little bit more money, and you have 20 employees, and you open a third outlet. By the time you've opened 1,000 outlets, you are a billionaire,
1: right?
2: And by the way, this is a real life story. It happens all the time. It's In-N-Out Burger. It's, you know, Raisin Cane's chicken. At what point did that money all of a sudden become unethical? Or it didn't. There was one outlet, and then there were two, and then there were three. What you're doing, the way you make $1 billion or $100 million or $10 million or anything, is you create a service that people love. And if millions of people choose your service, you're going to end up with $1 billion.
1: Right.
0: So there you go. I'll jump in right there. That's Jeff Bezos. You create a product that millions of people love. And if millions of people love your product, you end up with $1 billion.
3: That's true. That is true.
0: And you take somebody like Motown. So Berry Gordy, right? 1958. Schools aren't integrated. Okay. People aren't even eating at the same lunch counters in parts of the South that the Democrats control. Bull Connor, pretty prominent. Noxious Democrat politician, still running a lot of things, unfortunately, in that era. Segregationists like Robert Byrd, who was a grand dragon in the Ku Klux Klan and was a sitting member of Congress in the Democrat Party.
4: What the hell did you just say?
0: I said the truth. That's a real thing. Okay, but understand, as all of this is going on, Berry Gordy wanted to be in the music business. I've told you the story before. It's like the most inspiring thing in the world. Like, really changed my life. I was doing stand-up comedy with my buddy Dean Imperial. We were at the University of Flint, Michigan. I didn't have the best agent at the time. They were paying us in drinking water. I'm kidding. We were not drinking tap water. neither did Obama when he went there.
5: Tell him like it is.
0: He pretended to drink it. He didn't drink it. But stick with me. We were doing a gig at the University of Flint. It was a nooner. In college, what that means is you're performing at a school in the middle of the student's day. They don't even know there's going to be comedy. You're basically just a rodeo clown standing on a cafeteria table talking to commuters who are prepping for the next class, hitting on chicks, smoking weed, whatever the hell they do. But while we were performing at the University of Flint, Michigan, I went to Hitsville, USA. I wanted to go to the Motown Museum. I grew up listening to Motown. And when you get to know the Berry Gordy story, it's the most incredible American story ever told, because it's about trial and error. And it really goes to show you how the most successful people are always the most persistent. Do you know Jeff Bezos has had a lot of business ventures that tank? It's like my favorite thing about Trump, when the Democrats try to discredit him and they go, oh, he's a failed businessman. He had this product go down and that product go down. You know who else had this product go down and that product go down? Literally every billionaire you know. It's the ability. It's the ability to persist and carry on and innovate and refine and self-edit. It's that drive that gets people to a place where they can create a product that has so much vast appeal that in comes a market that propels them from a thousandaire to a millionaire to a billionaire. Berry Gordy was a guy who wanted to work in music. This is his story. This is real. When he was in the military, he wrote a number one song for Jackie Wilson called Lonely Teardrops. They also had a song, if you remember, Jackie Wilson, Higher and Higher. Your love keeps lifting me higher, higher and higher. That whole thing. I just don't feel like singing. I'm sober right now. But the point is, okay, they wrote a series of number one songs while they were in the military and came to realize that there wasn't a lot of money in it because they didn't own the publishing rights. So when Berry Gordy left the military, he decided he was going to get into music. He started by buying a record store. And he was like, no, I know how this works. I know what people should be listening to. I know the customers are going to come in and ask for one thing, but I'm going to tell them what they really want. These are his words. He opened a record store on the south side of Chicago, of Detroit anyway. Not Chicago. South side of Chicago is bad, bad Leroy Brown. This is good, good Berry Gordy. So Berry Gordy opened a record store post-military, and he said all the young kids at the time wanted to listen to Muddy Waters. He's like, but I knew what they really should be listening to. And he goes, unfortunately, 2 months later, I realized they really wanted Muddy Waters. Went out of business. So he failed in business. Started out as a songwriter, didn't make any royalties, opened up a record store. That didn't work out either. Now he's working at the Ford Motor Plant in Dearborn, Michigan, and he still wants to be in music. So to entertain himself during his shift, he started writing songs to the rhythm of the assembly line at the Ford Motor Plant. And early Motown songs work off that slow progressive beat for that reason. It's something they tell you at the Hitsville Museum. And decided he's going to go for his again, but he doesn't have any money saved up. So he went and got a promissory note and borrowed the money from his family. And then they went to 2638 West Grand Boulevard, and they got access to a house that used to be a photographer's house, like a photo mat type of house where they had a development lab. And that became Studio A, where every Motown song you've ever heard was written and recorded. I'm talking like My Girl by The Temptations, I Want You Back by The Jackson 5, The Supremes. You know, Baby, Where Did Our Love Go? Anything you can think of was written and choreographed and recorded in that studio. And on the limited budget that he had given to him by his family, he had refined his process enough to have an actual market and a monopoly on local talent there in Detroit that he was bringing in and recording and teaching them how to dance and giving them matching outfits. And that became the hallmark of Motown, is they were just going to out-innovate and out-hustle everybody else. That's called capitalism. That's called the free market. That's called 1958, when we haven't even fully integrated society. Okay, imagine that in 1958, he had the wherewithal in a free market society rather than sitting around waiting for a government check so he could live in subsidized poverty for the next couple of generations of his family. He decided he wanted to create generational wealth, and he wanted to make music, and he wanted to help integrate society. And when Motown went on tour, this predates the civil rights movement. Okay, they were playing to integrated auditoriums because they would show up to areas of the South that the Democrats controlled and the Dixiecrats, and they would put up a rope between the white side of the audience and the black side of the audience right down the middle of the auditorium. But when these bands started to play, what they quickly noticed, you know, whether it was the Four Tops, you know what I'm saying, Martha and the Vandellas, you're talking about big time iconic artists, Stevie Wonder. Okay, Marvin Gaye, the next thing you know, the audience was completely integrated because they were all dancing to the same music. And it was music, and it was the advancement of Motown that helped us fully integrate society, because when people coexisted around races they knew nothing about, they came to realize we were all the frickin' same. Okay, but ultimately, it was his ability to withstand failure, persist through it, learn from those experiences that got him to define what the hallmark Motown sound was going to be. And he would say, you know, every single Motown song was going to have a 9-second custom intro. So when you heard it on the radio, it wouldn't sound like anything else. And you go, wow, this is a little different. And they'd go, wow, you know, a lot of these groups can sing, but can they dance? because we're going to make sure all our groups sing and dance. And they were like, all right, some of them sing and dance, but do they have matching satin jackets? So when you look at them, you go, damn, these guys are sharp. And that's what they did. Okay, they looked at the market at the time. They found the areas where they could out-hustle everybody else. And all the way back in 1958, they created a billion-dollar empire that went on to spawn movie genres and cartoon genres with the Jacksons. Okay, and they grew so big that they ultimately had to move their headquarters from West Grand Boulevard into downtown Detroit. But ultimately, Hollywood came calling for that generation of Motown artists like the Jacksons and Stevie Wonder and Marvin Gaye. And the next thing you know, he had to move his operation all the way out to Los Angeles. But again, he did this before we even had a friggin' Civil Rights Act. Because capitalism gives you that level of upward mobility. Okay, it's the ultimate form of equality. Is that you get equal opportunity. You're not going to have equal outcome because most people listening to this don't have the drive, don't have the brilliance, don't have the persistence of a Berry Gordy. But heaven forbid you do, you're living in an America where there is an unparalleled level of upward mobility. That's the whole point of capitalism, is anyone can be anything. The minute the government has their thumb on the scale of industry, and we're telling you the real problem is so many people got richer than other people, we're denying the reality that so many people out-created other people, out-hustled other people, out-innovated other people. And when you tell the story through that lens, what you're telling me is the Berry Gordys of the world, a guy who literally took hundreds of thousands of black people in that community and changed their lives forever. With the progress that was made, not only in Detroit, but through recording careers, reached tens of millions of people around the world, hundreds of millions, you would argue, with the Motown category. How many people has Michael Jackson reached through his music? How many people has Stevie Wonder, Marvin Gaye, Diana Ross? I mean, really try to wrap your head around how many people. And I don't think there's a number that quantifies it. But the point is that was all done because of capitalism. It was not done because of socialism. It was not done because of race pimping. You know, it was not done from this defeatist mentality that the deck is stacked against you. It was done by one guy in one particular skin color pursuing an American dream that's available to everyone. And that's why that AOC mentality is so defeatist, because it wants you to believe the Berry Gordys of the world are the bad guys and the lazy, woke white people sitting on their ass listening to AOC are the good guys.
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0: There it is, Fox Across America with Jimmy Failla. Heading out to Reno this weekend, bringing my mom to the Bartley Ranch. There are some seats left at foxacrossamerica.com. And then it is like, when I tell you single digits in Maryland, we're going to be in Hagerstown, Maryland at the Maryland Theater Saturday night, June the 6th. I'm bringing some Fox buddies. We're going to drive down to that gig and go on a bender. So we're going to be in it. It's going to be a mess. But that gig, I've been looking forward to this gig for 6 years because everyone's been promising me AC&T fried chicken while I'm down there in Hagerstown. So at some point, we've got to make it out there and get our hands on some of the fried chicken over in that area.
1: You're killing yourself the way you eat. Y'all fat f- look at you.
0: Stop it. In the next hour, we're not really pimping comedy tickets, but you're welcome to come see the champ. And all of those seats are available at foxacrossamerica.com. But in the next hour, we've got the Boys from the Ruthless podcast. They're Fox News fixtures. They're celebrating 1 year on the air. We're going to chat about all things politics. I'm going to take a little field trip back down memory lane as it pertains to government spending and these fraud investigations and these denials and everything else that's happening. And the reason we're going to do it is I have just one clip you need to hear to feel so much better about your own life. You know, sometimes you're like, all right, this sucks. I blew that. But at least I wasn't this guy. Okay, we have such a political agony of defeat clip to play at the top of the next hour. You know, we jokingly call me America's life coach. Well, the truth is, if you hear the top of the next hour, you're actually going to feel better about your life. So you're welcome. I'm not even going to bill you for the therapy. Just stick around. We'll get into it. We'll hang with the ruthless guys when we come back on Fox Across America.
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10: I'm Jennifer Kuiper. The U.S. has announced criminal charges against former Cuban President Raul Castro. CBS's Cammy McCormick with the latest.
11: The case relates to Castro's role in the 1996 shootdown of two planes operated by a Miami-based exile group, Brothers to the Rescue. Acting Attorney General Todd Blanche made the announcement at a ceremony honoring those killed.
12: Today, we are announcing an indictment charging Raul Castro and several others with conspiracy to kill U.S. nationals.
11: Raul Castro is now 94 years old. There's no indication he'll be taken into U.S. custody anytime soon.
10: Two officers who defended the U.S. Capitol from rioters sue to block payouts from the Justice Department's $1.8 billion anti-weaponization fund. CBS's Jake Rosen reports.
13: What the lawsuit seeks to do is claim that these two men are irreparably harmed by the creation of this fund because it rewards directly those people that assaulted them and other Capitol Police officers. These men are going to have to prove that they truly were and are being harmed by the creation and distribution of these funds.
10: Acting Attorney General Todd Blanche defended the fund's creation during a congressional hearing yesterday. That's an Israeli cabinet minister who has sparked an international outcry over the treatment of activists from a Gaza flotilla that Israel intercepted, calling it a provocation. Reporter Linda Gradstein has more from Jerusalem.
14: National Security Minister Itamar Ben-Gvir posted the video in which he is seen taunting the activists from the Gaza flotilla. As dozens of bound activists were filmed kneeling on the ground, Ben-Gvir waved a large Israeli flag and shouted in Hebrew, "Welcome to Israel. We are in charge here." The governments of Italy and Spain said they would summon the Israeli ambassadors there for a formal reprimand.
10: There is terror in Congo over the rapid spread of a rare type of Ebola, but health officials say it poses only a low global risk. CBS's Allison Keyes reports.
15: The head of the World Health Organization, Tedros Adhanom Ghebreyesus, says the Ebola numbers are already high and are expected to rise.
16: Beyond the confirmed cases, there are almost 600 suspected cases and 139 suspected deaths.
15: The virus spread undetected for weeks, and healthcare workers say they are underprotected and undertrained. Allison Keyes, CBS News.
10: Southern California's Sandy Fire in Simi Valley reaches nearly 1,700 acres, with 15% containment and evacuation orders remain. According to this Ventura County resident,
17: you don't know. The wind starts blowing in our direction, and that's really what's so scary.
10: Stocks are up on...
18: Join Adriana Diaz and Kelly O'Grady for the perfect start to your weekend. 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
10: CBS's Jim Krasula reports on what some consider an unwelcome political decision.
20: Democratic Virginia Governor Abigail Spanberger has vetoed a measure that would have made the sale of recreational marijuana legal in the state next year. The move angered fellow Democrats, including State Senator LaSha Reese-Aird.
21: Now we're left in a position of uncertainty and with many questions more than answers.
20: The governor's veto came after state lawmakers rejected changes she made to the bill. Jim Krasula, CBS News.
10: Target, which launched a turnaround plan under its new CEO earlier this year, has reported the biggest increase for a widely watched measure of quarterly sales in 4 years. The retail chain embarked on a $6 billion plan to remodel stores and reverse three consecutive years of declining sales. CEO Michael Fiddelke, who took over in February, says that he is cautiously optimistic. Target is one of the first major retailers to report financial results for the February through April period. Jennifer Kuiper, CBS News.
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1: Oh, hot damn, we are back in action and fired up for a big hour of Fox Across America with Jimmy Failla, the hosts of the Ruthless podcast, which is celebrating its one-year anniversary on the Fox News channel. They are going to stop by and yuck it up with a little bit of a State of the Union. We'll react to last night's defeat of Thomas Massie in Kentucky. Obviously, Donald Trump's endorsement of Ken Paxton in the Texas Senate race also making waves. But long before we get to them, we'll have some you and me time, 888-788-9910. I am a conservative. This is Fox News Radio, but I do not make conservative points. I make human points. I'm going to open with one right out of the gate if you'd like to be a part of this hour or not like to be a part of this hour. Okay, I want to believe I can play you this next clip, and we should at least be able to agree that there's something wrong with this country and specific locales where what I'm about to play you is allowed to happen. Now, this is a weird way to start an hour of a national radio show. I mean, people are listening on the Fox News stream in the millions around the world. There's about 200 stations carrying this show around the country. And I'm about to play you a clip about naked people walking up to children in Oregon.
2: Why do you do things like that? You're like a crazy person.
1: I really am. But you know who's crazier? Whoever made the laws that said this was okay. I want to play this clip for you. And the reason I want to play this clip for you, as a guy who says, we're making human points, everybody's welcome on my show. I say that every day. You're all welcome. I don't care how you vote.
3: This sounds very gay.
1: Okay. Tony Soprano thinks it's gay. But the point is, it's a very inclusive show. I am trying, because I'm new enough to media, to kind of rise above the partisan bile and have a real conversation that human beings should be able to agree on. I believe I can move the needle in this country back to the center.
4: You're a stupid man.
1: Okay, I might be. But listen to this clip. And I'm not playing it gratuitously because it's a little crazy, because it's going to get you all worked up, but because there's a very fundamental truth we have lost sight of. So let's start here. This is a homeowner in Oregon, who goes up to a cop responding to a call of indecent exposure. This guy had his kid out front, 2-year-old. Some creep walks up to him completely naked, to the 2-year-old. And out in Oregon, the naked guy is not facing any criminal charges because this is legal.
3: What the hell is the world coming to?
1: Listen to this, clip 28.
5: In the state of Oregon, someone can walk up and to your 2-year-old kid completely bare naked, and that's not a crime, even if it's on your property.
6: Correct. Well, so it's trespassing, but what I'm saying is there's no laws against the actual nudity portion of it.
5: So you can expose yourself to children in Oregon.
6: Again, if you're not doing it for sexual gratification or the gratification of somebody else, yes, you are allowed to walk around in public naked.
1: So in Oregon, you can walk around in public completely naked, right up to a 2-year-old child, and there's no law stopping you. That is disgusting. And why is that the case? Because in that Oregon state legislature, like a lot of blue cities around the country, they now have more sympathy for the criminal than their victim. That's the reality. That's what the woke bail reforms were. That's what defund the police was. Hey, the cops are worse than the criminals. Wait, are they? Are they? Are the cops worse than the...
7: Not even close!
1: There is not a single person listening to the show that can provide us with a statistic that says the cops are killing individual races at higher rates than other races, that they pose a bigger threat to the community than the violent criminals they're sworn to protect us against. It's the same thing with ICE. You demonize the good guys. It's a thing the Democrats do. Oh, Trump wants to get all the migrant criminals out of your community? This is Hitler stuff. Time was, if a guy broke into your country with a rape arrest under his record or a murder arrest, you just let him go free. What's with all this discrimination? And that's what they did. They have weaponized society against the good guys because they are now investing as the bad guys, the lazy guys, the criminals, as their reliable voting block. That's a thing. Do you remember the most devastating campaign commercial Trump ran in 2024? It was the one where it was Kamala Harris is for they, them. President Trump is for you. Why did they run that commercial? Because they had a Kamala interview where she bragged about being the California Attorney General and making sure she changed the laws so taxpayer dollars would provide prison inmates who are in this country illegal with free sex changes.
4: Kamala is so stupid.
1: This is the ad Trump ran. I just want you to hear this really quick.
7: When I was Attorney General, I learned that the California Department of Corrections, which was a client of mine, I didn't get to choose my clients.
8: Right, a client of the Attorney General.
7: A client of the Attorney General, right. Of the Office of Attorney General, that they were standing in the way of surgery.
8: For prisoners.
7: For prisoners. And there was a specific case. And when I learned about the case, I worked behind the scenes to not only make sure that that transgender woman got the services she was deserving. So it wasn't only about that case. I made sure that they changed the policy in the state of California so that every transgender inmate in the prison system would have access to the medical care that they desired and need.
1: I mean,
9: what sort of sad, twisted, and tiny leftist echo chamber does that woman belong to?
1: That's Kamala Harris bragging. Again, these are policies that would traditionally get you disqualified. No, I'm running for president. I want you to know that if a guy went to prison for rape and he didn't want to be in the men's prison, he wanted to be in the women's prison, I paid for free gender reassignment surgery. So he could go be in the women's prison because that's where he wanted to be deep down. I mean, who the hell wants to go to the male prison? Do you know what they do in that place? You could do that with the women if you just go to the women. That's what happened. And she bragged about that. Every one of these woke bail reforms. How many migrants have violently killed American girls? And it's horrific. And these poor girls, defenseless girls. You know, you've seen that horrific, iconic image down in Charlotte that they don't want you to share online because they're afraid it'll weaponize sentiment against the immigrants. Out in Chicago, poor girl who just got killed on the pier, the Navy pier, you know, we can't be showing this stuff because people will get mad at the migrants. There could be some type of violent assault on these migrants if you keep reminding everybody of how many times they kill folks. They say that with the trans people. They're like, hey, be nice to transgender people because they might kill themselves once they get done shooting up the nearest mosque or the nearest synagogue. I mean, that's crazy. So the newest document dump from the trans shooter at the mosque out in California today says they had three places they intended to go. They wrote a manifesto about killing Trump and Vance and killing all the Jews. They wound up at a mosque. They were also going to go to a synagogue. But here is Tom Steyer, somebody you should be glad you aren't. I know he's the billionaire, and that sounds like a lot of fun. And I know the Democrats tell you billionaires are the devil and we got to fight the oligarchy and nobody should be a billionaire. But do you know who the Democrats support for governor in California? A billionaire. Here is Tom Steyer, billionaire governor candidate in California. Clip 24. He is telling you that there is a link between those evil mosque shooters and ICE. ICE, you know, the people who are risking their lives to deport murderers and rapists. Here it is, clip 24.
10: I don't want to start this without mentioning the tragedy in San Diego yesterday at the Islamic Center. That is an example of hate in California, of violence. It's exactly the kind of things that we can't have in the Rainbow Coalition that is our amazing state. And I want to make sure everybody knows that I will make sure we protect the people of this state against hate and violence, whether it comes from a 17-year-old and a 19-year-old, whether it comes from the ICE agents who want to racially profile and harm Californians, or whether it comes from Donald Trump himself.
1: I mean, come on, man.
11: What you just said is one of the most insanely idiotic things I have ever heard. Everyone in this room is now dumber for having listened to it.
1: So Tom Steyer wants you to believe that the kids shooting up a mosque in California, the ones who said they wanted to kill Trump and Vance and kill all the Jews, that type of hate is the same thing as what ICE is doing?
12: That is a fact check false.
1: Guys, ICE, and again, they keep saying racial discrimination. Do you know the majority of ICE is minority? Okay, black people, brown people, Latino people, minority. And do you know why they enlist in ICE? Because a lot of them want to live in a country that doesn't resemble the one they fled. Okay, they enlist in ICE to take murderers and rapists and child molesterers who have detention orders, detainers, and kick them out of the country to make a safer America for you and me. But the Democrats decided somewhere along the lines that we would start treating all the good guys as the bad guys, because that would make victims out of all the people who didn't actually follow the law, respect personal property or human rights, and ergo, we could start to invest in them as a reliable voting bloc. And that's a lot of what they've done. I mean, if you go back to defund the police, I know we have no societal memory, but the Democrats were pushing aggressively to get rid of the cops.
13: Yes, I support the defund movement because this is about the investment in our communities, which have historically been divested.
14: Not only do we need to defund, but we need to dismantle and start anew.
15: Why use the word defund? Why use the word defund? And it's like, this is the word that's coming from the streets.
1: So that's AOC telling you we need to defund the police.
16: Some of these women, they're so stupid.
1: And they want to pretend that they didn't now. Okay, but they did. We cut billions of dollars in municipal budgets in places like New York and Los Angeles. And what happened? The crime rate went through the roof. The black murder rate spiked by 25%. And they did that in the name of empathy. Okay, do you understand that 90% of actual violent crimes in this country are committed against members of the same race? So when you go out and say, we're not going to arrest people because it's too many people from this race are getting arrested, what you're ultimately doing is letting the bad guy go at the expense of the good guy who happens to be a member of the same exact race.
17: That's stupid. Use your common sense.
1: But that's the fool's errand in trying to cast the good guys as the bad guys. Cops are the good guys. Okay, if there's a bad cop out there who's breaking the law, yeah, throw him in jail. And every good cop will tell you that. Okay, ICE is the good guys. There's a bad ICE agent out there, you could throw him in jail. But you know who ain't going to jail? The guy who shot Renee Good, because she hit him with her car. So when the Democrats try to tell you that ICE is just out there indiscriminately killing people, they make it sound like they were driving around with nothing to do. Okay, this guy was standing on foot and a woman tried to hit him with her car so he can legally shoot her. I'm not happy she's dead. But I also don't want to play into this narrative that she didn't contribute to her own death, because that might convince other people to do what she did, which could end their lives just the same way. Same thing with Alex Peretti, that nutbag out in Minneapolis who got shot by the cops because he got into a fistfight with them for the second time in a week with an undisclosed firearm on his person. This comes after he kicked out the taillight of a federal law enforcement vehicle and spit in a cop's face. A week later, he comes back without ever having been arrested, because they don't want to lock people up in Minnesota. That's what they're telling you. Time was you could spit on the cops and it was no big deal. Kick out a taillight. We're Minnesota nice, although that doesn't sound very nice. And lo and behold, because he was never once arrested for his actions, he came back a second time, got in a fight. It turned fatal. And then to make matters worse, the Democrats thought he wasn't good looking enough to be a martyr. So MSNBC got caught photoshopping his image to make his arms bigger and his face broader. They did that to Alex Peretti. We talked about it on Fox News Saturday night. I thought it was hilarious. Is there anything more insulting? Showing up at a funeral being like, yeah, sorry to hear about Gary. But I can't help but think this place would be a little more crowded if he wasn't so chubby. I mean, couldn't you have photoshopped the obituary? I mean, that's what the Democrats did to try to enrage you against who? ICE, the good guys that are trying to get rid of the bad guys, the murderers, the rapists, the child molesterers. Think of that clip I played you from Oregon at the tippy top of this hour. If you walk up to a kid butt ass naked and that kid is 2 years old, you ain't going to jail. Okay, unless you start fondling yourself, in which case you might go to jail. But I got to be honest with you. I don't know who feels like handcuffing you. Okay, but this is really disgusting stuff. And there was a time in this country where our better angels in either party would have saw a naked guy walk up to a kid and said this.
18: You do that again and I'll break every bone in your body.
1: And in most cases, they might not have gave him a second chance.
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0: Fox Across America with Jimmy Fallon. We're going to talk to the boys of the Ruthless podcast in the very next segment. Their opening act that is in their rider. My man Jeff listening on WVMT up in Burlington, Vermont. Yo, Jeff.
1: Oh, what's happening?
0: You name it, man. Were telling Mikey you guys might have a similar law in Vermont to the one in Oregon?
1: Yeah, Vermont has had a law on the books for pretty much almost ever where, if you walk out of your house completely naked, it's completely legal. But the caveat is if you strip down in public, it's indecent exposure.
0: Wait, so you can leave naked. You just can't get naked.
1: Strip in public. Yeah. Yeah. ass backwards.
0: It's so bizarre because anyone passing a law like this is, it's like, remember when they were trying to change, like, you couldn't say pedophile, you had to say minor attracted person? Okay,
1: what's the difference?
0: Yeah, exactly. But the point is, you're trying to create sympathy for one of these groups, clearly because someone belonged to it. You know what I'm saying?
1: Like, 100%. There are some towns now in Vermont that are actually making it illegal where you can get fined for being naked in public.
0: That is bananas, man. But I mean, it's such a dumb time to be alive because essentially laws like this are telling us we should feel bad for that guy instead of the person who might have just been eating lunch and now they've got a guy who looks like in his third trimester walking around in his birthday suit.
1: With a Hannaford bag walking through downtown Church Street, Burlington, by middle schools and everything else, crazy.
0: Every time I'm on the morning show on VMT, everyone asks me when I'm going to come back to Vermont. But then they go on to tell me stories like this, and I'm like, you guys aren't the best tourism ambassadors.
1: You just got to stay out of Chittenden County. That's pretty much it.
0: All right, good advice. I will put a note in the GPS on my way up there. Jeff, stellar stuff. Now go put your pants back on. We'll talk later. Good stuff. The great Jeff. Did you hear that? Vermont. You can leave the house completely naked. Walk right by the kids.
2: It's people with a dirty mind that think like that.
0: Well, if anybody would know that, it's Michael Jackson. I mean, come on, Michael Jackson.
2: It's totally false.
0: Stop it. Now's no time for your Michael Jackson material, Jimmy. 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
5: CBS News Brief. The Justice Department announces the indictment of former Cuban leader Raul Castro and other top officials in the deadly 1996 downing of humanitarian planes. Acting Attorney General Todd Blanche.
6: Nations and their leaders cannot be permitted to target Americans, kill them, and not face accountability.
5: Officers who defended the Capitol from rioters in 2021 sue to block payouts from a $1.8 billion anti-weaponization fund. CBS's Jake Rosen.
7: Two police officers here in the district who were injured by those rioters on January 6th and who have faced the consequences over the last 5+ years of that believe that they have the first case.
5: As a rare type of Ebola spreads quickly in Congo, World Health Organization Chief Tedros Ghebreyesus assures the public.
8: WHO assesses the risk of the epidemic as the high at the national and regional levels and low at the global level.
5: CBS News Brief, I'm Jennifer.
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0: a.m. It is Fox Across America with Jimmy Failla. And if the house band sounds fired up, it's because they are. Joining us now on the Zoom, okay, broadcasting icons. I'm just reading what they wrote down. I kid, they are marking a major milestone, and they're on the Zoom. We couldn't have them in studio because they're kind of a pain in the ass to deal with in person. Please welcome John Ashbrook, John Holmes, Michael Duncan, and Comfortably Smug. You know them and love them as the Ruthless Podcast Fellas. Good to see you.
1: Hey, Jimmy, I got to correct one thing. It's Josh Holmes. Now, I have a lot of similarities to John Holmes, so I understand. I understand the mistake. It's a simple thing. A lot of women have made that mistake.
0: Now, I believe I said Josh, but to be clear, I do concede that, yes, you also turned gay sex tricks in a pickup truck. So
1: you got to pay the bills. It's tough times out there.
0: We challenge the play, but it stands as called. You and Josh Holmes. I've seen the last 20 minutes of Boogie Nights that's patterned after your life story. I'm well aware, Josh. Stop it. Fellas,
1: uncomfortable.
0: How about it? So we're 1 year with Fox. Is right now, that's where we're at today? That's the milestone?
1: Yeah, we're just about there. It's been a hell of a year. We've enjoyed every single second of it. And we get to meet chuckleheads like you, which, you know, is a profound honor. Obviously.
0: Now you're buttering me up. No, I thought this was a big damn deal. And, you know, I always, like, I'm of two minds, right? When you hit a major milestone in broadcasting, it's like, are we celebrating, you know, meaning is the network celebrating and acknowledging it because, like, yeah, we're cheering you on and you're doing great? Or is it because they're shocked you lasted this long? You know, yeah. No, I only say that because this happened to me today. It's not a shot at you guys. This is real life, and I think you've been there before. Have you ever, for real, met an ugly person, okay, and kind of unintentionally told them how ugly you think they are by how you reacted to meeting their girlfriend or their husband or wife? Like, meaning somebody I've worked with for 9 years introduced me to a girl in the lobby today, and he goes, and this is my girlfriend, and I go, really? Oh, get them. Like, couldn't even attempt to, like, I was guilty. I was absolutely guilty of saying, like, no way, dude. Like, Josh, with all due respect, that guy might have a day job as a speed bump. Okay? Because this girl was two time zones outside of looks compatibility. So I always wonder that. Whenever even somebody says something nice to me, I'm like, it's almost like we're getting over-celebrated. Like, people expected nothing of you. But in this case, they're used to your greatness on a daily basis. So congratulations. That's a big deal.
1: Thank you, Jimmy. We appreciate that. No, we get the speed bump treatment from time to time, but we like to make our way around, don't we, fellas?
2: I think it's been a good partnership. I mean, we've had a lot of fun. We've done a lot of live events with Fox. You know, we're contributors on the channel, which we love to do. We love meeting everyone at Fox. I feel like the culture is really, really good.
3: And yes. I mean, to bring up, like, the events is a huge deal. Like, hanging out at the Patriot Awards, it was a blast with you, Jimmy.
0: Hey, girl.
3: Loved hanging out with you.
0: That was
3: fun. Like, I think a lot of, you know, they have that saying of, like, you never want to meet your heroes because they'll always, like, you know, disappoint you. But, like, everyone at Fox we've met has been terrific, except for Will Kane. Yeah, is way disappointing.
0: He's a diva.
4: Jimmy, I think the only way to make it better would be for you to be here in the studio with us, and I cannot wait till you're down in D.C. so we can
0: listen.
4: Fulfill.
1: 100%. He only comes down here when he's doing the Joan Rivers impersonation on the red carpet.
0: That's
1: right?
0: The thing. The last time I went to D.C., I got shot at. So I'm kind of on the fence.
1: Oh, my God.
0: I'm kind of on the fence. I spent Friday in the Oval Office with the president. I spent Saturday under a table with Kennedy, and then a shooting broke out an hour later.

0: later, that whole thing. Good night, everybody. Good night. Come on. No, I want to come down.
1: Jimmy Ashbrook and I were at the White House Correspondents' Dinner, and we were, like you, under a table. And the only thing I was getting, because not great service in there, I was getting texts from Comfortably Smug. First, wanting to know if I was okay. And then the second, I told him we were okay. He was like, get up and start getting content.
2: That's the thing. You're part of the biggest story. Me and Holmes couldn't attend. We had family obligations. Uh-huh. And so we give our tickets to
0: the old family obligation. Isn't it a weird how there's a family obligation whenever there's an event within 500 feet of a school? It's so weird. Oh, the old fam. Yeah. Who knew?
3: Oh, I love it.
0: But we're talking to the boys from the Ruthless Podcast. If you're just joining us, John Ashbrook, Josh Holmes, Michael Duncan, Comfortably Smug. The thing about Fox, and you guys were speaking to this earlier, that really does give us a competitive upper hand, is our channel truly is a community. And what I mean by that is we cross-pollinate each other's time slots in podcast and radio shows like you're doing right now, which is unheard of in media. Like, you're never going to turn on MSNBC and see Rachel Maddow doing a hit on Morning Joe. Okay? Right. Like, they can't forget. Not only will Rachel Maddow not be in the same room as them, Joe and Mika won't even be in the same room with each other. They do that show in separate states most days. So the point is, that's what really does make Fox different, is the people that are watching this channel all day know everything about us, and they're not even necessarily from watching our own products. It's because they see us on everybody else's, and that's what's given us that connection, that live event thing, you know, the fact that we, you know, do shows like this, the crosstalk. And I don't think other networks could ever invest in that, because having been to the Correspondents' Dinner, like some of you were legally allowed to attend, you realize when you're around like traditional TV people, they really are the caricature of what we told they were, which is
3: totally
0: the center of the universe. Have you ever been at any of those like mediaite parties or any of those parties?
1: I think the issue is they're miserable people.
0: Yeah,
1: like at the end of the day, and if you had to do their jobs every day, you might be miserable too.
0: Totally.
1: And they hate it. And they hate each other. Like on Ruthless, even when the news isn't great, you know, we find a way to have fun. Because, you know, if you can't laugh about politics, you're going to cry, always the way we look at it. And so, like, you got to be able to have fun with your friends if you're going to make it through the day.
2: Well, a good sense of humor goes a long way, right?
0: Yeah.
2: I mean, Jimmy, despite not having one all, you've done pretty well in this line of work.
0: I want to say shots fired, but then I'll sound like Caroline Leavitt talking to me on the red carpet. You know, she famously...
2: That was something.
0: Listen, I was in two of the greatest moments ever. Caroline Leavitt was obviously speaking before the speech and in jest. It wasn't an Illuminati plot to get to the president. But I was caught on a hot mic, also talking about what seemed like lack security in the lobby of the Correspondents' Dinner. And everybody's like, hey, did you get in trouble for that? I'm like, me? A minute after I said it, a guy with a rifle ran through. I think I should be getting raised.
1: What are the lottery numbers, Jimmy? Yeah. Give me the lottery numbers.
0: So funny. We're talking to the boys from the Ruthless Podcast. They are marking 1 year on the Fox News Channel this week, give or take. We're in like, it's a ballpark call, right?
2: Yeah, it's a ballpark call. And we're actually, you know, this is a triumphant moment for us here, Jimmy, because our very own Comfortably Smug is back and is using your show for the first time since he had the birth of his firstborn boy.
0: Whoa. Is that true?
4: Yeah.
2: Wow.
4: And I mean, it's amazing. I could not be more thrilled. And I get back here to our studio today to record, and they're like, we have a bit of a surprise for you. There's something in the office. We've been really excited. We've kept it a secret. It's you know, it's been waiting for you and your boy and your wife. And I was like, hey, what could this gift be? And I open it, and it's a letter from President Trump and Melania congratulating me on the birth of my son.
2: Yeah.
4: And I was like, I gotta keep having kids. I want to get close to President Trump.
0: Yeah.
4: This could be a very helpful thing.
1: Jimmy, I almost threw it in the trash, to be honest with you.
0: Well,
1: because I was very worried if he saw that, it would go to his head.
4: Well,
1: and we don't need his head.
4: Absolutely have gone to his head.
0: I want to acknowledge for the listeners really quick, though. The president sent this letter before he knew you named your son Diddy. I just want to be... I want to shield this man. He's our commander in chief. Had he known, had he saw the Maury Povich episode, this letter does not get written. So but I want to defend
4: him. This letter is like, you know, we've gotten to also know Vice President J.D. Vance. We've gone fishing with him. He's been on our show a bunch. I know his missus is also expecting in July.
0: Ooh.
4: And, you know, President Trump found the time. He's got a lot on his plate. He wrote me a letter. And Melania, they signed it. It was wonderful. And I haven't heard from J.D.
2: Oh, that's
0: nothing from Vance.
2: Nothing.
4: You know, and I'm worried. What if Marco Rubio sends a letter congratulating my son?
5: I do have a question for you. Jimmy, if I could just, I do have a question for you. Just a little bit closer to home. I'm wondering, did you get a letter from Michael Duncan, your co-host?
4: So that's another a little point of contention that we got to bring up is my son is born, and I've been getting the text messages from Josh Holmes have been, I mean, I'm being genuinely honest, some of the most thoughtful, kind, introspective messages I've gotten from anyone about fatherhood and the necessity of being, like, truly, I mean, from the bottom of my heart, incredible stuff from Holmes. And Ashbrook's missus has constantly been in touch with my wife about, you know, oh, you know, you can expect this, don't get nervous about childbirth, it's her first child, you know, truly an absolute saint on that. And zero from Duncan. This is the first time I walk into the studio. The first time I've talked to him in like 3 weeks.
2: Nothing.
4: Yeah. He's like, everything okay? Everything going? Yeah, okay. Well, yeah, I guess so, dude.
1: Jimmy, somebody had to be focused on doing the job every day, and it wasn't going to be him.
0: Thank you. You're really over-celebrating as the male. I didn't realize Pete Buttigieg was on my show today.
5: Yeah.
0: Are you going to take 3 months off now during a supply chain crisis while we're at it?
2: You should see the rubber nipples that we've bought him. It's fantastic. His breastfeeding is outstanding.
4: And here's the thing. Here's the thing is you know, dads have to be the provider. You know, make sure you got a roof over the head of your kids and everything's taken care of. And it's like your kid grows up and, like, if they win something, if they win, like, a football game, they look at the camera and say, hi, Mom.
0: Yeah.
4: You know, like,
2: yeah, it's
4: you
2: got to
4: recognize dad.
1: Yeah.
0: You want a high dad?
1: I'm glad I could fill that role these last 3 weeks.
0: There might be a commentary there about lack of fathers in the home. I don't want to get sidetracked. Maybe hi mom was just a probability guess by the kid. I don't know. I'm not going to get into the demographics of the man waving to the camera. Totally different show. Ruthless boys. We do have to go down to DC and do this. So give me this. Mm-hmm. I don't speak fluent DC. I've spent a decent amount of time there. I love it every time I go. I do hope that if they have the correspondence dinner again, that it is at the Hilton. I like the Hilton. Is it not psychotic, though, that we had an assassination attempt? Mm-hmm. We had an assassination attempt at a hotel that's named after an assassination attempt. It's called the Hinckley Hilton.
2: It's unbelievable.
0: That's bananas.
2: Like it's like doing the state, you know, the State of the Union from the Lincoln Theater. Like, you're just not going to Ford's Theater. You can't. I've never understood this. It is certainly not the only place in D.C. that can host a lot of people.
0: Uh-huh.
2: But you're right. I mean, the one place that's absolutely infamous for problems, that's where we go.
4: I mean, I think the real tragedy of that whole situation is that we did not get to hear the Trump speech because, like, he has overcome such insane odds and always draws the, like, inside straight when you think he's completely screwed.
0: Yeah.
4: Obama tries dissing him.
0: Yeah. Mm-hmm.
4: Like, saying, you're never going to be president. He's like, I guess I'm going to have to become president. And he does that. And then the Democrats try to throw him in jail.
0: Mm-hmm.
4: That he's like, only way to avoid being put in prison is to win the presidency again. And he still does it.
2: Yeah.
4: And he's like, and now I finally am going to show up and tell all these reporters what I think of them. This is going to be him spiking the football. And then some lunatic runs in and shoots the place up. It's like, what's this guy got to do?
1: Yeah.
0: Yeah, it is crazy. I almost feel bad letting the guy in the side door when you frame it that way. I'm like, I'm trying to get out of here early. I think I have a shot with this Guatemalan waitress. Yeah, this guy looks friendly enough. Let him in. I mean, the old adage, though, the old adage is defense wins championships, right? And there was an unguarded staircase outside the ballroom that the president was in. I feel like the defensive coordinator should have saw that in the game film, no?
2: That feels like that was an opening.
0: This is what I come back to. If I could make one substantive point on this, it's that if I was the president, you know, like whenever this stuff happens to Trump, he obviously goes, the Secret Service is great, they did a good job, but doesn't he kind of have to? Like, I almost feel bad for him in the sense that you can't really throw them under the bus because you're still counting on them the rest of the way.
2: 100%. Mm-hmm. It's almost like if you were president of the United States, you would go through some kind of an architectural process and maybe try to construct a ballroom, for example. Go inside a security perimeter.
0: Yeah, I mean, honestly, I would love the idea that they're probably, obviously, they're building this thing, and I know people are protesting it about and all of that jazz. I would love to do comedy in that ballroom. I would love to do, because what's so funny about it is, and this is the same thing.
5: You'd sell it out.
0: Thanks for that. This is the same thing for like the correspondence dinner, if I ever get to do it someday, or anybody like us ever does, is there's so much shared history in those events that you actually can be bipartisan funny if you go there to do that.
2: Totally.
0: You know, and that's why I think they were kind of relieved that Trump didn't get to do his stand-up routine or at least his presentation, because he was going to make fun of himself and his own party, which is very endearing. You know,
2: I don't think that.
0: Yeah, they didn't want to see that. Like, do you remember during the convention when he like had his grandkids on his lap and they clearly had a relationship that was genuine? And they hated that because they're like, it's a real guy. And then he was playing into the ear bandage because it got bigger every commercial break. But by the end of it, he had like a white hot air balloon just next to it. It was fascinating. But I love it. But you guys, you made it a year. And despite all the money I lost betting against this in Vegas, I do need to congratulate you. And we need to do this in the swamp. Let's work on a field trip, and we'll do some crosstalk down there again.
2: Yeah, you're always welcome. Always welcome, Jimmy. You're going to have to buckle your chin strap if you get on this desk, though, because we're going to come at you. We're going to research. You know, we're going to think about all this stuff that we've. Yeah. We're going to spend some time on it.
0: This sounds very intimidating. Except you guys look like a boy band called the New Kids on the Viagra. Okay, like it's like the hits were 25 years ago, but you've still got some frisky groupies. I'm not scared of you, dude. I've been shot at. I've been stabbed. I've been in showbiz 20 years. You know how dead I am on the inside? Bring it on. Bring it on.
2: I love it.
0: I'll see you guys out on the dance floor. Thanks for this, and congratulations. Happy anniversary for real.
2: Thank you so much, Jimmy.
0: There they go. The heroes of the Ruthless Podcast.
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0: There it is, Fox Across America with Jimmy Fallon. Shout out to the boys of the Ruthless Podcast. I do owe them a visit down to D.C. to tape their program. The problem is, last time I went to D.C., somebody shot up the frickin' dinner. And we didn't get to see the president's speech. We didn't get to do our show live from the White House Correspondents' Dinner. But we had a damn good time. We were the stars of several viral videos. If you didn't see them, they're in my Twitter feed, at Jimmy Fallon. If you missed a single solitary second of today's show, I don't know why you'd do that to yourself, but you can get the podcast version with that generic music, not the cool beds we bump in on all those Van Halen guitar solos. But you can get that at foxacrossamerica.com, which is also where you can get tickets to see me live. I'm in Reno this weekend. I'm bringing my mom to Reno. Okay. I'm going to do a little gambling, hit the casino, tell some dirty America. It's Memorial Day weekend. What higher way to honor the troops than to bring your mom to the bunny ranch and to the blackjack table? That's the kind of class show we do. But it's over. Pay up, get out. We'll see you tomorrow for the win.
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6: I'm Jennifer Kuiper. In 1996, planes operated by the humanitarian group Brothers to the Rescue were down north of the Cuban coast, killing four people. The Justice Department has just announced the indictment of Cuba's former leader, Raul Castro, and other top officials. President Trump saying a short time ago,
7: "This was a big, I think it was a very big moment for people that, not only Cuban Americans, but people that came from Cuba, that want to go back to Cuba, people that want to see their family in Cuba."
6: Acting Attorney General Todd Blanche saying,
8: "Today's indictment, while it does not bring back the murdered victims, it makes a statement. The United States government has not forgotten these innocent men who were shot out of the sky."
6: CBS's Christian Benavides in Miami.
9: This is an incredibly momentous day for Cuban Americans who, for many decades, have demanded change on the island, and for the past three decades have demanded justice for the three Americans and one U.S. resident who were killed by the Cuban regime.
6: The U.S. military says it boarded an Iranian-flagged commercial oil tanker in the Gulf of Oman that was suspected of trying to violate the American blockade. U.S. Central Command says that the MT Celestial Sea was searched and redirected. CBS's Jim Krasula has details of new legal action related to January 6th.
10: Two police officers who helped defend the U.S. Capitol during the January 6th riot have filed a lawsuit. They hope to block anyone from getting payouts from nearly $2 billion of taxpayers' money, part of a legal settlement fund for people who claim to be victims of politically motivated prosecutions.
6: Over 860 personnel have been assigned to the Sandy Fire in the Simi Valley area, and air and ground resources from across Southern California have been sent to help with the firefight. CBS News Los Angeles' Tina Patel.
11: Firefighters have made progress. They now have 15% containment on the fire. They say it's still hovering at just about 1,700 acres that have burned. It did not grow significantly overnight.
6: The Bain Fire in Riverside County has burned over 1,300 acres. A new study finds the home ownership gap between Gen Z and baby boomers has never been wider. CBS's Michael Wallace.
12: Clever Real Estate says 73.1% of baby boomers own homes compared to 4.5% of millennials. Bankrate principal analyst Ted Rossman says millennials have it tough.
13: Higher education costs, childcare costs, they're really facing higher costs throughout their financial lives.
12: He says home prices are still outpacing inflation, which is keeping mortgage rates above 6%.
13: It's really a double whammy for the prospective buyer.
12: Rossman says more young people are teaming up with family or even friends to buy homes. Michael Wallace, CBS News.
6: Stocks are up on Wall Street. This is CBS News.
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19: 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Steve Kathan, CBS News.
6: Samsung Electronics Labor Union says it'll hold off on a planned strike and put a tentative wage deal with management to a vote. Last night's announcement alleviates concerns about the operation of the world's largest memory chip maker. Jennifer Kuiper, CBS News.
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0: From the heart of our nation's capital, Washington, D.C., backed by the trusted voices of Team Fox. A clear, fresh voice cutting through the noise to tell the truth. It's the Guy Benson Show. Filling in for Guy Benson, here's Tom Shalhoub.
1: Yes. Yes, Tom Shalhoub filling in. That's what I want people to say. Always when I would, and still do, when I listen to talk radio and they say filling in for, I say, oh, there's a little bit of a disappointment. You know, it's kind of like going to Lincoln Center and then saying, you know, open up your program, your playbill, and there's a little like fortune cookie size note that says, the role of Mikhail Baryshnikov will be danced by... What? What? I'm at the Lincoln Center. I couldn't think of a more famous dancer. Who's the current version of Baryshnikov? I don't know.
2: Listen, they're just probably happy it's not me filling it.
1: Yeah, no, listen. But I think there might be a segment of the population that says, look, Tom Shalhoub is a perfect fill-in for Guy Benson, so I'm going to stick it out for this show. Well, thanks. And we're going to do the heavy topics. We're going to do the light topics. I'm going to start off by playing a clip from The View. And you're going to say, Shalhoub, The View, what are you doing here? Is this going to be some kind of pop cultural segment? No, it goes to the heart of what's going on in the United States today. It's really the defining issue of our time, really. But they are talking about essentially healthcare. They're talking about Trump RX. And let's play, this is clip number 22. This is Joy Behar saying she doesn't want anything to do with anything that Donald Trump puts his name on.
3: You lie down with dogs, you wake up with fleas. All right, the Trump
4: Correct.
3: Around. And, you know, I like Mark Cuban. I've always liked him. But this is a mistake. And once Trump puts his name on prescriptions, we're all going to die, okay?
4: Yeah.
3: He put his name on the Trump shuttle, the Trump vodka, the Trump university, the Trump hotel.
5: Trump states,
3: and my
5: too.
3: Favorite, the casinos that all went bankrupt.
5: Yeah.
3: Do not go there,
5: The drugs
3: Mark.
5: Don't actually have his name. They're existing drugs.
3: Whatever. If he's involved with it.
1: Okay, that was Farrah Brooke Griffin. Is that her name? She was saying basically she has used Trump RX, which is the new prescription drug program. This was something that was championed by Mark Cuban. And I've always been a little skeptical of this because, first of all, when Mark Cuban came out with it, I mean, this guy's, you know him. He's like Shark Tank guy. He's always doing all these different business ventures. I knew it was going to be successful because he put his name behind it. But ever since Al Gore was talking about his lockbox and saying he was going to do prescription drug coverage, which then was adopted by George W. Bush because he didn't want the Democrats to have that, you know, this is what happens. Democrats promise something, then Republicans come in with the Republican light version of that Democrat promise, and then we get something that is just a pale version of socialized medicine like the Democrats have been pitching all along. This is what Obamacare was. I mean, Obama wanted to do single payer. He admitted at the time when he was, you know, when he was first running for president that he wanted to use this as a stealth measure. He says, you can't go all the way. He said to his donors, he said to his activists, you know what we want to do. We want that single payer, but you can't go right to it. So you're going to have to have a transition period. That's what Obamacare was always supposed to be. It was supposed to usher in socialized medicine, single payer, the whole deal. I don't like any of this stuff. I don't trust the medical establishment. I don't trust the CEOs, the HMOs. I don't trust the insurance companies, but I also trust even less the government to make sure any of this stuff works. Let's hear Farrah Brooke Griffin's response to Joy Behar on The View.
5: No, I literally, a medication that I had to take for IVF is a tenth of the price on Trump RX. I don't, whatever, it's tacky that his name is on it. Mark Cuban has dedicated his life to bringing down prescription drug costs. The average family, one third of Americans cut back on essential foods and utilities to be able to cover their prescription drug costs. You're not going to convince me that just because Trump's involved, we should be like, screw it, don't bring down prescription drug costs.
3: If he's going to make a profit out
5: Correct.
3: Of it, don't take it.
6: I completely agree with that.
5: No,
6: he is a failed businessman.
5: Right.
6: And if you heard what he said,
4: We both want to make people wealthy. He didn't say
5: so
4: healthy.
5: I should pay 10 times more
4: he
5: for
4: said wealthy,
5: meditation.
4: Which means to me that there's something in it for him. This is not a well-intentioned
5: person.
1: My gosh, I can't deal with the level, the intellect level of these arguments. I'm not saying the intellect level of the hosts. I don't think any of them are completely dumb, but they make dumb arguments. The president was talking about Mark Cuban. He always tries to butter up the people he's appearing alongside, and he said they have something in common. They both like to make people rich. Yeah. He wasn't saying that this prescription drug plan was going to make people rich. He was saying it was going to help people. The rich had to do with the fact that they're both business people. And I think Trump was tickled that he was actually getting an endorsement from Mark Cuban because they're kind of both scratching each other's backs, right? Mark Cuban doesn't like the president, but he knows he wants to get this RX thing off the ground, and I forget the name of it before it was Trump RX. Mark Cuban had his own name for it. But now the president likes this. He's going to be able to extend a benefit to the American people. Mark Cuban is actually, let's hear that, the clip of Mark Cuban actually praising the president. I mean, this is enough of a breaking news. Mark Cuban saying something nice about the president at clip 18.
7: Thank you for having me, Mr. President. I think other than you, I've been the biggest proponent of TrumpRx.com. And the reason for that is Republicans want cheaper drugs, independents want cheaper drugs, Democrats want cheaper drugs, and together, I think we're going to do something special. What makes Cost Plus Drugs different is that when you click through TrumpRx to our site, not only will you see a great price, but you'll see our actual cost and that we only mark it up 15%.
1: Okay, so it sounds good. In fact, I would probably take advantage of it. I might even use this at some point. I'm not on any drugs right now. I'm not planning on taking any, but if I have to, I might check this out. Because Farrah Brooke Griffin said that she went on there and the drug that she was interested in taking was 1/10 the price on here. So yeah, maybe that's good. I don't know. To me, it's medical issues and medical insurance issues, medical billing with the numbers, it's all Byzantine to me. You know what I mean by that? It's like a Tower of Babel. I don't understand any of it. I just try to get through it. And I haven't had any major medical issues. When I do, I'm sure I'm going to have to wade through all this stuff. But I don't like the medical industry. I don't like the insurance industry. I don't like the way it's done, but I don't want single payer. Now, that's not the real issue that we're talking about here, though. We're talking about the biggest problem in our culture today, which is basically people lining up on one side of any issue just because of personalities. People say, how am I supposed to feel about this issue? How am I supposed to feel about this war in Iran? But instead of thinking of the issues that are happening in Iran, whether it's good or bad for the United States, for the Middle East, for Europe, for the world, for innocent people, you say, which side am I supposed to be on? Oh, I guess the Democrats are against this war because it's a Trump war, so we're against it. That's the way things, almost every issue breaks down now. It's not based on deliberate thought. It's not based on anything. And so with this is an issue that obviously that the ladies of The View, if Obama were promoting Obama RX, they would be all for it. But Joy Behar said it. She didn't say, I don't like the details of this plan. She said, anything that has Trump's name on it, I'm not for it. And then they all went on to kind of demagogue the issue. And it doesn't help anybody. So that's where we are, though, in our politics. I think maybe you, the audience, listeners of the Guy Benson Show, aren't that way. I think Fox News viewers and the people I interact with on a daily basis, liberal or conservative, you know, people I differ with on panels and things like that, they don't think that way. They tend to look at the issues. And that's why you have people like, you know, Guy has disagreed with the president on certain things. He, you know, he comes down on because he puts his analysis to the issues, but that's not what's happening in the country. It seems like Fox News number one in all the categories, but it's still most of this country does not pay attention to what's going on. They look at a race. They say, is that the kind of guy? Am I the kind of guy who supports, Spencer Pratt? Or am I the type of guy who supports Mayor Bowser? Is that who? No, not Bowser. Who's the mayor? Who's Bowser? Okay, that's right. So you basically say, like, wait a minute. I can't support Spencer Pratt. He's a crazy person. He's a reality show star, and he's got a R next to his name, and I'm not the type of person who votes R. But what if your city is drowning, or more likely in L.A. is burning? It's on fire, literally burnt to the ground. What do you do? You go, you keep doing what doesn't work? Yes, because people don't base anything on reality or on the facts. They base their decisions on what type of person they are. It's one of the worst things about modern America. It wasn't this way years ago. Obviously, you had people who, they didn't like Nixon, or, you know, they were a McGovern type of person, but there was a sense that you had to look at people's performance, you know? There wasn't this identification with a party in that same way. If there were, we wouldn't have had the Reagan Revolution. The whole reason, this is, you know, when I came of age, it was Ronald Reagan. It was this idea that, you know, the country was going through a big change. And how did that change come about? My parents were Democrats. We're Catholic. We're from New England. Everybody was a Democrat back then. These people voted for Kennedy, and they identified with the Democrat Party. That's the way life was. Republicans were strange, rich people with top hats on. But Reagan came in and changed all that, because back then people said, you know what? I don't like these gas lines. You know, I don't like what's going on. I don't like the fact that our American citizens are being held hostage in Iran. We have a guy here who wants to do things differently. So my parents, that's when they left the Democrat Party. They became Republicans, and you had Reagan Democrats. You don't have any Trump Democrats now. People are in their camps. They are, so obviously there are, I guess you would call swing voters, right? But if you're Democrat, if you vote Democrat, you vote Democrat. You don't vote for the policy. You basically vote for who is your guy. And that's because that's the way the country is now. I don't think it's good. But it's not getting any better. The ladies of The View don't want cheap prescription drugs, even though all they ever talk about is, I need cheap prescription drugs, right? They don't want it because Donald Trump is for it. Tell you the truth, I don't know if I want it either. I don't know, I'm going on about the details. I don't know the details of this plan. I generally don't trust it. But I wanted to talk about the worst cancer in our society today, which is people being in their camps. You know, this is what almost got, there was a lot of people around here, because I was here at Fox News the entire time when Trump was coming along, and people said, no, this is not the way Republicans are. We can't have a guy who's from a reality show. He's going to ruin the whole party. But they rethought it. They said, maybe he's brash. Maybe he doesn't do things the way that everybody else does them, but let's give him a chance and let's see the results. So they changed their mind. We got to learn how to change our mind. I guess that's my message for today. I am Tom Shalhoub. I'm in for Guy Benson on The Guy Benson Show. We're going to be talking about this issue. We're going to be talking about Iran. I have General Keith Kellogg coming up later in the program. I've got Miranda Devine on the program today. So we're going to have a great show. And stick with us, will you? You know, I'm the fill-in guy, but you're going to like me. This is Tom Shalhoub in for Guy Benson on The Guy Benson Show.
0: Filling in for Guy Benson, it's Tom Shalhoub.
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0: Tom Shalhoub, in for Guy Benson on The Guy Benson Show. We were talking about the divide in America before the break, and we'll be continuing to talk about that throughout the show. After this next break, we'll be talking with Miranda Devine. But I have this audio I want to play for you, because this is about the divide in our country. And this is such a perfect soundbite from Michelle Obama, who is still, I mean, she's always been bloviating about this, about the America that is voting against their interest. This is her on some, I don't even know what podcast it is, play clip 25.
1: I can't look some people in the face and tell them you have no right to be angry or to do something that maybe is against your own interest. You can't just pigeonhole them and say you just don't care and you're racist or whatever you're thinking. Mm. This is an act of, I don't know what else to do. Mm. It's not me anymore, but I know those folks, and they're good people, and they don't have a way out. And that makes for bad choices.
0: Oh my God, it's so sanctimonious. This is the kind of thing Michelle and Barack Obama have been saying ever since they got into politics. You remember Barack Obama with the people who cling to their guns and their religion. It is they're looking down on regular Americans, looking down on red state Americans, and they always have this attitude that they are voting against their best interests, because this is the way the Obamas approach politics. It is, they are real power players, and they always act as if they're for the people. And you remember Barack Obama talking on and on about, stressing the marketing of Barack Obama was about being a community activist, getting out there, getting on the street, and, working with the real people. Really, it's about power. And they find that the regular Americans are in their way and they don't like it. It's very arrogant. But now, under the guise of like, oh, I understand these people, I know these people, they are trying to play into the J.D. Vance crowd. J.D. Vance came from Appalachia. Obviously, he wrote the book and the movie that the book is based on. I can't even remember the name of the book now. But he came from it. And a lot of people in the lower American economic stratosphere, they identify with the right, and the people on the left can't stand it. They don't have regard for these working people. They just want their vote so they can get on to their business of exercising power. And they're frustrated about it. And so when I hear them, when they go on these podcasts and they talk about, I know these people, and I can't be angry with them. It's so sanctimonious to me. How about you approach politics the way that Trump does? He looks at people and he says, look, this is the way they feel, and I'm going to base my policies on the way these people are feeling. That's what a populist does. And they act like he's being manipulative. But they're the ones who are saying, no, you got to do things my way, top down. Believe me, it's for your own good. Open wide. This is Tom Shalhoub, in for Guy Benson on The Guy Benson Show.
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7: CBS News Brief. The Justice Department unseals an indictment linking Cuba's former leader, Raul Castro, to the 1996 shootdown of humanitarian planes. Florida Republican Congressman Mario Diaz-Balart.
8: We expect that the day of justice is finally arriving.
7: Two officers in the January 6th riots sue to block the Justice Department's anti-weaponization fund, which was created as part of a settlement between President Trump and the federal government.
9: We're reimbursing those people for their legal fees and for their costs and for anybody involved, but they destroyed people.
7: A brush fire that started Monday in California's Simi Valley area has grown to nearly 17,000 acres, but is now 15% contained. This woman lives in the area.
10: The flames were raging. It was really scary. It looked like, you know, the fires of hell, actually.
7: CBS News Brief, I'm Jennifer Kuiper.
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0: filling in for Guy Benson, it's Tom Shalhoub.
1: It is Tom Shalhoub in for Guy Benson on the Guy Benson Show. We're talking about the headlines of the day. I started with the ladies of The View trashing Trump RX. Also spoke a little bit about the war in Iran and my perspective on it. And we're going to have General Kellogg on later in the show. And I'm dying to ask him about why we are soft-pedaling the war in Iran. Listen, I'm not a war hawk. He is. And he thinks the administration can be more aggressive in Iran. We keep going in, insisting on talks. The president will issue a tough talk kind of statement, and then he'll say, oh, we're going to blow him out of the water. And then he says, okay, that's on hold. We're going to hold off, and we're going to have talks. And I don't know what kind of advice he's getting. He's certainly not getting the hawks are not winning the day, because I hear people on, we have all different guests coming in and out of Fox News talking about how the Americans should press their advantage, and yet we don't seem to be doing it. We talk a lot about Karg Island. We got to take Karg Island. How many times have we heard people say that? But we don't do it. Why don't we do it? Who has the president's ear? You know, maybe they're right. I don't know. We'll be able to talk to the general about that. Right now, we have a wonderful guest on the line, Miranda Devine from the New York Post, also from Pod Force One. Miranda, thanks for joining us.
2: Oh, it's a pleasure to be with you, Tom.
1: Listen, whenever you come on, I love just kind of opening up the New York Post. I go to your all your articles, and you know, it's just we can just go right down the line here. But on Pod Force One, you talked to Chris Rufo. And it was very interesting talking about the corruption situation in California. It's probably worse than Minnesota. Minnesota and Maine are the two big ones that I keep looking at. But you basically say it's even worse in California, the fraud that's gone on.
2: Yeah, this is Chris Rufo actually broke the story about the Minnesota scandals with welfare fraud, but he's a fantastic investigative reporter, senior fellow at the Manhattan Institute, and he's since turned his gaze to California, where, of course, far bigger state. California is Democrat dominant for, decades, and he says California, the level of fraud under Gavin Newsom makes Minnesota's scandals look like child's play. He just says it's a different level. It's billions, tens of billions of dollars, and it's all types. You know, in Minnesota, it seems that the fraud game has been wrapped up by Somalis, but in California, it's everybody. You know, it's Romanians, it's Armenians, it's Nigerians, it's a lot of. I asked him why so many people, foreigners, do this. And he said often in third world countries, thwarting the government is just a way of life. It's kind of something everybody does, because if you don't screw the government, the government's going to screw you. There's no real feeling of reciprocity or any of the niceties, the rule of law that we have here. It's just seen that if there is a spigot of government money, it's yours for the taking. And it's worked for Democrats in these states because, as Chris Rufo, but also as Dr. Oz told me a while ago, quite eye-opening, illuminating why Democrats like Tim Walz and Gavin Newsom allow this fraud to continue under their noses. It's because they benefit from it. In one sense, they benefit because they're keeping happy a constituency of people who are highly organized and can get out the vote for them or do whatever they want. Also, they have these fake sort of shadow workforces that are supposed to be doing, adult daycare or child daycare. We saw in the Somalis in Minnesota who are doing like the Leering daycare center. That has an army of fake staff looking after those non-existent clients, and they all then believe

0: belong to a labour union, they get signed up, and those unions then, they've padded out their books with this money, they get dues from these fake employees, and then they remit part of that to the Democratic Party, to their favoured candidates. And so that's how the money tree goes round, and the people who are hurt, as JD Vance said, are the American taxpayers who abide by the rules, but also those Americans who have paid into the system and have not benefited from it. And then when it comes time, when they're in their hour of need, when they're old and they need, you know, Medicare or they need Medicaid, it's not there. There's not the resources there because it's all been plundered.
1: Yeah, and a lot of this money, I'm assuming, because I don't know the details of it, you know, as far as looking at it as a, you know, an accountant or on a ledger, but I'm assuming that a lot of this money, and maybe even the lion's share of it, is not coming from state coffers. It's coming from reimbursement from the federal government. Am I right?
0: Exactly. And that's exactly right. So it's sort of free money to the states. You know, the federal government just, you know, 90% of the welfare payments, say, come from the federal government. And then the federal government has outsourced the fraud detection to the states, assuming that they are going to act in good faith and caretake that money as if it were their own. But they just look at it as free money that's no strings attached. We'll just use it for these slush funds for our constituents who help us remain in power forever in these blue cities.
1: You know what's interesting about this is that when a lot of these issues, let's say the childcare, let's say the home health care for elderly patients, when these kind of things were proposed, they were the kind of things that made me think that they were good and I was going to support them, because and right-thinking people, conservative people, they don't like the idea of the elderly being, you know, shuffled off to these large homes that are run by these big conglomerates. And when they sold us these programs, the child care, the elderly care, they said, listen, it's better for individuals and families to care for a loved one and then get reimbursed instead of being part of this big system. And that's the kind of thing that a conservative like me said, you know what, that's better. Grandma, you know, instead of sending her to the old age home, maybe we can leave her at home and we can care for her ourselves and then get reimbursed. It's kind of conservatives would love this idea. And that's why it's such a shame that it's been so abused by the left.
0: It is. And theoretically, it's a great idea. In a perfect society where everyone was honest, it would work like a dream. But it doesn't work when you have so many people in your country that just want to rip you off. And that's what we've done. And unfortunately, we've imported a lot of these people. A lot of them are illegal migrants, criminal gangs. They just see American taxpayers as an easy mark. Globally, it's known that if you come to a country like America or a country like Australia has got exactly the same problem. It's just they're stupid, these silly Americans and these silly Australians. They trust people not to rip them off. But unfortunately, I think what we have learned, and I think it's a lesson conservatives need to really take on board, which is that wherever there is a gushing torrent of taxpayer cash, there are going to be fraudsters. We saw it during COVID. Anywhere there is free government money, then there are going to be people who are going to take the lion's share of it. It's not going to go to the people in need. And what more perfect example of that but the what people are calling the homeless industrial complex. You know, LA, I don't think any city has spent as much money as LA has on homelessness, but New York under de Blasio, remember it was $1 billion that his wife was supposed to be using on homelessness. Homelessness just gets worse the more money that's poured into it, because none of it goes to help the homeless who are homeless, not because they're unhoused or don't have somewhere to live. It's because they have drug addiction problems and they're mentally ill. And what they need is targeted help for those problems, which would allow them to live a life of dignity instead of living in squalor on the streets, which nobody wants. And we should not be inflicting on the most vulnerable among us. But there are people who prey on the homeless. They use them as their mechanism to extract huge amounts of taxpayer cash and go and buy themselves Mercedes and, you know, live high on the hog.
1: Yeah, I'm glad you're giving credit to Christopher Rufo. And also, I've noticed that people like Chris Rufo and, say, Nick Shirley, there are a lot of people in the media, and I'm not just talking about left-wing people who don't like the stories that they're covering, but generally just people in establishment media, they don't like these guys because they're out there. I think there's a little bit of, oh, these guys are embarrassing us. They're out there hammering away, doing the stories that we should have been covering. Do you get that?
0: Absolutely. They're the gate crashers at the party. I mean, look at Nick Shirley. What a brilliant young man. He's got the ability to, in just short videos, go and beard the lion in the den. I mean, he was the one that knocked on the doors of these fake daycare centers in Minneapolis and proved that they were just fronts. There's something about seeing it live with someone you trust, which is Nick Shirley, young man, going up and knocking on the doors and seeing that there are no children there. You see it with your own eyes, and that cements the whole scam in your head, rather than having sort of a very dense, very important but dense print product. And I mean, I say that as an old newspaper hand from way back, but you know, we have to bow to the reality of modern communications, and increasingly it's people, talented people like Nick Shirley, who are able to translate those heavy stories into easily digestible sound bites that people can take away and then take action on, because I think he's had a huge impact because he popularized and sort of spread the word across and sort of under the noses of the establishment media. You never see the New York Times or the Washington Post or CNN cover any of these stories. Fox News Digital does, and does a great job. They've uncovered a lot of the sort of who's funding these Antifa protests, that sort of thing. We do the same at the New York Post. But we are not seen as being part of the in crowd, part of the establishment. We're sort of the unwashed that you keep outside the gate.
1: Yeah.
0: The Washington Press Corps, they know who they trust. They trust each other, not to embarrass each other, and they just try to ignore what we've done instead of being proper journalists and saying, wow, look at this great story Nick Shirley and Chris Rufo have uncovered. We're going to go with all the resources of the New York Times newsroom and really dig down and make something happen out of this change, this unfairness that's going on in the country, which ultimately is good for, you know, the most vulnerable, who the left pretends they care about. And of course we know they don't, because they never ever expose the fraud or the corruption.
1: Yeah, I'm going to read you your headline from your May 17th article, Anthony Fauci Can't Escape His Original COVID Lie. Just the first sentence: Dr. Anthony Fauci deserves to be indicted, but he probably won't be. It's interesting, isn't it? Because the president really found a way to get people around him to go after people like Jim Comey, but he really hasn't done that with Anthony Fauci. Why do you think that is?
0: Look, I mean, all these things are like, you know, what is it, drilling through hard boards. It takes a lot of time. There's a lot of obstruction. I think Rand Paul is doing a great job in the Senate. He's, I think, laying a trap for Anthony Fauci. Remember, Fauci got a pardon from Joe Biden on his last day in office. As he walked out the door, he gave Fauci a blanket preemptive pardon so that he couldn't be charged federally for all sorts of things. I mean, his former right-hand man, a guy called David Morans, has just been indicted on conspiracy and records destruction charges because he allegedly schemed to cover up Fauci's role in funding the gain-of-function research on bat viruses at the Wuhan lab in China, where it all began. And so that's you know, Anthony Fauci is safe from those kind of charges, but there was talk that he could be brought up for perjury charges for a couple of his testimonies to Congress. But again, one of them is now statute limited, time barred, and the other one, again, he's protected by Joe Biden. But I think Rand Paul, you can see just quietly from the breadcrumbs, he's just bringing people in, like the CIA whistleblower the other day, David Morans just got indicted. You know, he's just picking around the pieces around Fauci to create a net. And then he will invite Fauci in and he will ask him the same questions that he was asked before and allegedly lied about. And then he can be done for perjury. Now, probably what Fauci will say is he'll plead the fifth, because even though he can't really plead the fifth on things that he's pardoned for, anything from January 2025 he can be indicted for. So he will probably plead the fifth, but at the very least, forcing him to do that shows the American people what a fraud he is and really shows his culpability. I think, you know, if even the least that can be done is that his reputation as Saint Anthony Fauci, who saved us from COVID, rather than just an inveterate liar, power-hungry, recklessly going and backdoor funding the Wuhan lab for that very dangerous Frankenstein research on bat coronaviruses,
1: yeah,
0: via this cutout EcoHealth Alliance, his friend Peter Daszak. So I think more people need to know about that. We have the building blocks, the evidence shows that that happened. But unfortunately, more than half the country doesn't know and thinks that Fauci is still a hero. He just got given, like, you know, best scientist of the year from some outfit. He's touring the country. It's still selling his book. He gets invited to do commencement speeches. It's really quite obscene.
1: Yeah, it is amazing. It's an information war, and hopefully that's why I want him to be indicted. It's not anything personal. I just want the word to get out. And so, like you said, so that half the country realizes what happened. Miranda Devine, we got to run. It was so great to talk to you. Always love it.
0: You too, Tom. Thanks very much.
1: Tom Shalhoub for Guy Benson on The Guy Benson Show.
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0: Benson on the Guy Benson Show. Wow, that first hour went fast. And this short segment at the end of the first hour is going to basically function as a commercial for my next hour, and I hope you're going to tune in for it. A lot going on in the country. Cunningham went down in the primary. His name's not Phil. What is it, Christine? Congressman Massey went down because the president went after him. Cunningham went down. And now the president has just endorsed Ken Paxton in his primary in Texas. So who's coming up? Chip Roy from Texas. I'm going to ask him about all this and more in the next hour on The Guy Benson Show. This is Tom Shalhoub. Stay with me.
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6: I'm Jennifer Kuiper. Cuba's 94-year-old former leader Raul Castro is indicted on charges including conspiracy to kill U.S. nationals and four counts of murder. President Trump is praising the U.S. indictment of Castro.
7: This was a very big moment.
8: The president, speaking to reporters at Joint Base Andrews, saying the people of Cuba want former Cuban President Raul Castro to be held accountable.
7: A lot of people have suffered at levels that few people would understand.
8: The indictment was related to the 1996 shoot down of two small planes operated out of Florida by the Cuban exile group Brothers to the Rescue. Castro was Cuba's defense minister at the time. Linda Kenyon, CBS News, Washington.
6: Three Americans and one U.S. resident died in those shootdowns. Fire crews are making gains battling a wildfire in Southern California. The Sandy Fire in Simi Valley is 15% contained. Andrew Dowd with the Ventura County Fire Department.
9: We were able to put adequate resources in place to both attack the fire directly and provide structured defense. At this point, we can still confirm that there's one resident, one home that has been destroyed by the fire.
6: Dowd says about 43,000 people remain under evacuation orders. An Arizona prisoner convicted of killing another man by throwing gas at him and lighting a match has been put to death in the first of three executions planned this week around the U.S. Corrections officials say 63-year-old Leroy McGill received a lethal injection today for the 2002 killing of Charles Perez over a gun that was allegedly stolen from a North Phoenix apartment. Tens of millions of Americans are expected to travel this Memorial Day weekend, but they'll be digging deep to pay for it. CBS's Allison Keyes.
10: In Nashville, where Memorial Day celebrations are already in full swing, those flying and driving are already paying through the nose.
11: Yeah, the prices have really skyrocketed since we booked our tickets.
10: At NerdWallet, Sally French says people aren't traveling overseas or cross-country.
12: They're looking at what are those destinations that are maybe just 1 or 2 hours from where I live because they're not paying for those travel costs.
10: Allison Keyes, CBS News.
6: A new study finds modern medicine has a huge impact on human gut microbes. Gut microbial diversity is important to stronger immunity and improved digestion. Study author Maria Gloria Dominguez-Bello at Rutgers University.
13: The diversity in the gut is considered valuable because it provides redundancy of functions.
6: Bello found when doctors began treating a remote indigenous communities in the Amazon for river blindness, the villagers' gut microbial diversity declined, which can lead to inflammation, obesity, and gastrointestinal disorders. Stocks closed up on Wall Street. This is CBS News.
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6: A hit for the record books.
8: One swing and four runs.
16: The outfielders look at themselves and don't find the baseball. Here comes James Wood.
8: As heard on ESPN, 23-year-old Washington Nationals slugger James Wood blasted an inside-the-park grand slam against the Mets last night, the first for the majors since 2022. That cut the Mets' lead, eventually giving the Nats a comeback win. Wood's 379-foot drive came off the bat at 101 miles an hour, and he circled the bases in just over 15 seconds. Stacy Lynn, CBS News, Washington.
6: A seagull has left a lasting impression on King Charles III. During his visit to Northern Ireland, the bird dropped a surprise on the king's suit jacket yesterday, splattering others around him, including members of the press. According to a witness, the king quipped that it was fortunate that it did not land on his head. Jennifer Kuiper, CBS News.
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0: new generation of conservative talk. Right here, right now. 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Fox News. You're listening to The Guy Benson Show. Filling in for Guy Benson, here's Tom Shalhoub.
1: Yes, it is Tom Shalhoub filling in for Guy Benson on The Guy Benson Show. Thank you so much for being with us. I said in the last hour, I wanted you to stick with me because I had a wonderful guest at the top of the hour. So thank you for doing that. How about what's been happening with the president? He has been campaigning against some Republicans that he didn't like. Bill Cunningham, gone. Massey, he lost. And now he has endorsed Ken Paxton in that race in Texas. And Ken Paxton said, I'm glad to have his endorsement. John Cornyn also came out and said, you know, hey, I like the president too. My next guest, I'm going to get his thoughts on that and many other issues. He's probably one of the straightest of straight talkers in Congress. This is Representative Chip Roy. Welcome to the show.
2: Tom, great to be with you. I hope you're doing well.
1: Thanks. And I say one of the straightest of straight talkers because I've always found you to be frank, and you have actually, you know, one of the things I want to talk about you about some of the politicians who've gotten on the wrong side of the president, but, you know, you have been forthcoming when you didn't agree with the president. I remember back in the days when you were a supporter of DeSantis, you were unafraid to confront the president on that. Have you found that he's held it against you at all?
2: I've got a great relationship with the president. I mean, look, I've always tried to do what I think is right, and but always try to reach good results and work with people through the political process to deliver. And the president knows that. It's why when he came down to Kerrville last summer after a terrible tragedy here in the district I represent, you know, he said about me, man, spent a lot of time with Chip Roy during the Big Beautiful Bill, and, you know, he's not easy, but he's good. And, you know, that's the kind of compliment that I frankly think is the best thing you could say to me if you're President Trump, because that means he respects that I try to hold the line, try to fight, get the best result I can, and then figure out how to take a win. And that's one of the things I think separates me from some folks. I've got some conservative brothers and sisters that sometimes just vote no matter what, reflexively. I will push as hard as I can, but if you get it to at least a place of acceptability, then, you know, let's take the win and then move on to the next fight. And that's the way I try to do things. Except, got a great relationship with the president, and the president, remember the things that J.D. Vance said about the president?
1: Yeah.
2: You know, just, I mean, over the top, you know, things about the president, Marco Rubio, other people in his cabinet. Look, the president respects people who want to work with him to deliver results and moves past quickly some of those things when you're working with the team.
1: Yeah, it's so true. And I think that is a great quote from the president, because he's kind of letting you know, like, to me, that's kind of a respect from the president. We say he's not always easy, because I think the president, you know, he knows how to play rough politics with people, and he's got, you know, some sharp elbows. So I think he, when people have disagreed with him but stay on his good side, I think it's almost like he has a more respect for you. And I just love that comment. Now, I want to ask you about we always love at Fox News talking about the horse races and all. What do you think, the endorsements or whatever? But I want to ask you about this bill. I'm going to read the headline for it. Chip Roy files bill to ban Islamist and Chinese home ownership in the U.S. Is that a fair way to say what your bill is?
2: Yes. You know, I was one of the first people to introduce legislation to ban Chinese communists from owning farmland and, you know, anywhere in the country. People thought, well, that's kind of crazy. You know, how can you say that? Well, because we're a sovereign nation and we can make these decisions, and we should. And, you know, I've been watching so much of the problem with home ownership, watching problems with institutional investors buying up land. That's more complex. These are American companies often, sometimes not. But then I've been watching, you know, Chinese communists and then Islamists and people in the Middle East that frankly aren't necessarily our friends but our adversaries. They're buying up housing supply. And I just don't think that's good for our country. And I look at Austin and I go, like, how many of the condominiums and offices for rent in Austin, Texas, have gone to people that are from countries that are our adversaries? And I figured I'd introduce legislation to address it. Now, I could go even further and say that only American citizens should be able to own American land and American housing. But, you know, I think part of this is raising the profile of the issue so that the American people can, you know, have a voice and say, wait a minute, you know, my kids can't afford a house, or we can't afford a house, and, you know, we'd like to, but you've got foreign actors buying up our land and buying up our housing. You know, for other countries like London, or I should say the United Kingdom, but in London, you know, they charge taxes for, British to buy up their flats and their apartments and their houses. So, you know, there are a lot of ways you can address it. I just want to be careful about how much we're allowing America to be bought up by foreign actors, especially our adversaries.
1: I would agree with you. And I think that this is the way. It's the same thing with the idea of birthright citizenship. So few countries have that policy that the United States has. And it's the same for the issue we're talking about here. If you go down to Mexico, I know a lot of people, they go down and they, you know, quote unquote, buy property in Mexico, but they don't really. You don't go down and just buy property in Mexico. You know, same thing. In many foreign countries, you just can't go in and buy property. But in the United States, it seems to be A-okay, especially like in Manhattan. We have people from all over the world buying up the buildings, driving up the price of real estate. Let me ask you, when you proposed this bill, you don't have to name any names, but did anybody call you, like donors, real estate people, I don't know, agribusiness people, and say, hey, Chip Roy, watch out. You know, this is how I make my money. We sell our land to foreign people. Did you hear from anybody who's against this? Because I imagine there's a lot of big business interests who would be against your bill.
2: So what I've found interesting over the years is that if you're someone like me and you tend to mean what you say, I don't get a lot of calls, frankly, trying to persuade me when I take a position. Now, I've had, for example, some when I've raised the issues about institutional investor ownership, I've had some people that work in the industry kind of say, hey, here's some ways in which we think institutional ownership drives down prices and actually helps people be able to afford and buy housing. I said, okay, I'll listen. And then you sit down and you listen. But overall, when people know that you have a fairly strong position based on principle, they honestly don't tend to bother too much to try to persuade you. They might try to shape it. I just haven't had that many people call. And they also realize sometimes that, well, Chip, you've introduced that bill, but like the Save America Act, which has 80% approval, and that's my bill, and you still can't get it through the Senate, they sometimes don't worry a whole lot that we're going to be able to get these through. But what they don't understand is the importance of messaging. You know, when I first introduced a bill to designate cartels as terrorists, took us 5 years to get to the president issuing an executive order. When I first introduced the bill to ban Chinese companies from owning farmland, it took us a number of years before we finally got in appropriations bills and in the Farm Bill language that limits Chinese ownership of farmland. So it takes time, and you have to build the message, and that's what I'm trying to do.
1: Yeah, and that was passed. So there are limits on Chinese ownership of farmland, but you had to fight for that, and it's not impossible. You're just saying that there are limits.
2: Correct. And I think we need to go much further, but you've just got to warm people up to ideas. Like, take Islam and Sharia law. You know, when you come out straight up and say, guys, why are we importing anybody from any majority Muslim country? They start to get a little nervous and think that they're being mean or non-welcoming. It kind of goes against sensibilities. You know, when you say, well, why should you invite someone here who is outspokenly for Sharia law and has sided with the Muslim Brotherhood? They go, well, yeah, you shouldn't. So part of this is just getting people to understand the facts, what's happening, and then you kind of get them to the place where they really need to be.
1: Yeah. You know what's interesting you just said about you don't get that many calls? I wonder if people are aware of, you know, you're in Congress, And we have this idea. I mean, every movie, you know, you see a congressman, a senator, they have all the donors coming in telling them, hey, you know, if you want my money, you're going to have to vote this way or that way, or whatever. But in reality, I would imagine that donors, they know where people stand. For instance, if I ran for office, people know I'm pro fossil fuel, right? I don't love the alternative fuels. I'm right wing. I like oil, gas, drill, baby, drill, that kind of thing. So I would assume ExxonMobil would write me a check and say, this guy's solid. He's good to go. We know where he stands. Would you say, because everybody thinks politicians are owned by the donors, what percentage would you say the donors come in after and they give you money because they already know that you're on their side, as opposed to people saying, dangling a check and saying, hey, you got to vote my way, because that wouldn't work with me as a politician. If the green lobby came to me and said, hey, we'll write you a check if you can, if you go for the Green New Deal, I would say, no, find another guy. Do you know what I'm saying?
2: So it's interesting. Again, we could have a long conversation about this because I think generally in agreement with what you just posited. My experience, I mean, look, I don't play the games, right? I don't go to the big donor conferences. I don't do any of that. I just, like, I reach out to my core faithful donors. I try to have a lot of small dollars, broaden the base. I've got some, you know, good supportive donors. Now, obviously, in the attorney general's race, it's a much bigger race. But, you know, I just don't ever think that you play that game. And some donors do, you know, and I've had a couple of donors who have abandoned me because I've taken a position. I'm not going to name names or try to out anybody. But, you know, some people had a very, specific thing they wanted. And you say, look, I just can't do that. I mean, you know, I'm with you on 99% of issues, but I'm just, you know, not going to be with you here. You know, I'll give you one kind of example. So, you know, I was a big supporter and am and have been of making sure we fund and support Israel. But I didn't want to vote for Israel funding as part of a Ukraine deal that didn't come with securing the border of Texas. This was, you know, several years back when it was the Biden administration. So I voted against that bill. I voted for an Israel funding bill as a standalone, but I voted against the bill that included Ukraine funding that did not also come with border security for America. And then, so what happened? You had some people who were pro-Israel say, oh, that's not good enough. You didn't stand with Israel when we needed it in the Ukraine bill, and you voted no on that bill. And I said, look, guys, I voted for the clean passage, et cetera. You get my point? So, yes, you lose a couple donors here and there. I've missed a couple here and there. But mostly donors, they look at your overall picture, and they realize you're not going to agree with you on everything. And then, you know, they'll end up supporting you in the end.
1: Okay, you mentioned the attorney general's race. Let's talk about that, right? Because, you know, you're running for it, so you want to give yourself a plug. Who's your guy? Who are you running against there?
2: So I'm running against a state senator who's a self-funder, inherited a lot of money, and he spent a lot of it in the first primary and bought himself some support, running a whole lot of negative ads against me, not so much positive ads for himself, because the key distinction is that I'm a proven lawyer who has practiced law in a meaningful way as the first assistant attorney general, as a former federal prosecutor, been a lawyer for, you know, Governor Perry, others, and, you know, I've got a lot of legal experience. My opponent's never been in a courtroom, never practiced law, has never engaged in the practice of law in any meaningful way. So that's a core distinction we're making loud and clear to the people of Texas, and it's resonating. And we raised a lot of money in the last 3 weeks that's enabled us to compete and go toe-to-toe with my opponent, who had spent, as I said, about $16 million of his own money previously, which is a lot. And we had to go raise it and raise money to compete, and we've been outspending them these last 2 weeks because I had a number of folks that stepped up and helped me out. But it was a number of folks; it wasn't any one donor, but it was several people who stepped up to the plate. So we're doing well, crisscrossing the state of Texas. Message is being received well, and we're trending at the right time. And we'll trust the people of Texas.
1: Yeah. Now Paxton was AG. Am I right?
2: Yes, he was. Obviously, now the Trump endorsed Senate candidate in a runoff against the sitting incumbent senator.
1: Where does it stand? I mean, there was a lot of forces against Paxton. Now he's got the endorsement of the president. Where do you think it's going to go?
2: Well, I think it was trending in the direction of Paxton before the endorsement. I think it was trending that way in part because runoffs tend towards a more conservative electorate and base. So it was heading that way. I think obviously the Trump endorsement is a significant factor in who will show up and who will vote. And so I think the edge, of course, goes to Attorney General Paxton. And but you know, as always, you got to go talk to the voters, get them to show up to vote, and get them out to the polls. And that's what we're doing right now, crisscrossing the state. I've got an event in a couple of hours. I've already had three today, and one more. And but I got to fly to D.C. tomorrow. I mean, that's the thing. I've got a day job.
1: Yeah, exactly.
2: Today was the first day. Today was the first day since I've been in Congress at all in 7.5 years, to the best of my recollection, that I've missed a day of voting. Now, I have missed a couple of votes when my plane got in late for fly-in votes and stuff, but those are usually meaningless votes. But for, you know, today we had the housing bill and a couple things that, you know, I normally would be in D.C. for. But all this entire campaign until early voting started, I haven't missed any. I've been up there doing my job, and I'm going to fly up there tomorrow because I got to vote on this bill to fund ICE and Border Patrol because it's my job.
1: Fantastic. Well, Representative Chip Roy, great to talk to you. Always a great guest, and best of luck in that campaign.
2: Thanks, Tom. Appreciate it. Thanks for having me on. And tell Guy hello. We'll talk soon.
1: Will do. Representative Chip Roy, Republican of Texas. And this is Tom Shalhoub, in for Guy Benson on The Guy Benson Show.
0: Filling in for Guy Benson, it's Tom Shalhoub.
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0: This is the Guy Benson Show. I'm Tom Shalhoub in for Guy Benson. That was a great conversation with Representative Chip Roy. I called him a straight talker. I was sincere in saying that he's one of my favorite guys to talk to because politicians are usually very guarded. And, you know, maybe he is, but he doesn't seem like it. He seems like he's ready to answer any question. And, you know, I didn't want to ask him too much about, hey, what do you think of Paxton? Do you endorse him? Do you endorse Cornyn? I mean, I'm sure he's got to stay friends with all of these guys. In fact, I think he tussled with Paxton back in the day when Paxton was getting accused of this and that. And, you know, I remember there was corruption charges. They tried to impeach him. But guess who was in support of the impeachment? Chip Roy. Chip Roy is, as far as I remember, he was one of the first guys to be like, hey, Ken Paxton did something here, shouldn't have done it, you know. So what I'm saying is that Chip Roy is never afraid to come out and, you know, with the president, he endorsed DeSantis. Back when DeSantis was, you know, doing well, riding high, seemed to be on equal footing with the president, you had to make your decision. Who were you going to do, Donald Trump or DeSantis? Most people said nothing. There was a lot of people who liked DeSantis, but they didn't say anything. They didn't say anything because they were afraid of the president. Chip Roy said, I like DeSantis. He came out. He came on Fox News. He said the reasons why. He said, look, I love Trump, but I like DeSantis better because he's two terms. He did great in, you know, he can run for two terms. He can, he did great in Florida. He gave all his reasons and then didn't work out for him. So maybe the president gave him the cold shoulder. But like he said, he still works with the president. And I love that story that the president comes down to text and said, hey, sometimes he's a tough guy, but I like him. That's great. So to me, I like Representative Chip Roy. And so I hope he gets that AG job. This is Tom Shalhoub in for Guy Benson on The Guy Benson Show.
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4: CBS News Brief. The U.S. indicts former Cuban President Raul Castro in connection with the 1996 shooting down of two planes that left three Americans and one U.S. resident dead. Acting Attorney General Todd Blanche.
5: The United States and President Trump does not and will not forget its citizens.
4: An update from the Ventura County Fire Department's Andrew Dowd on the Sandy Fire in California's Simi Valley area.
6: 1,689 acres is the latest. We're at 15% containment. 869 firefighters currently engaged in this firefight.
4: Dowd says one house has been destroyed by the fire. President Trump delivers the commencement address at the U.S. Coast Guard Academy today as the U.S. is at war with Iran.
7: The only question is, do we go and finish it up, or are they going to be signing a document? Let's see what happens.
4: The president has told the cadets they are the nation's first defenders and first responders. CBS News Brief, I'm Jennifer Kuiper.
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0: got some attention because we have these supporters of Luigi. We all know there's kind of the young, politically active, I would say the Marxist, Free Palestine people. They love Luigi because he's a perfect character for them. It's kind of like the, you know, we don't even, I guess, know the politics of Luigi, but we have a sense of what he is. He's a nihilistic psychopath. He believes in murder and chaos to achieve ideological aims, right? That's Luigi. He is a young psychopathic murderer, you know, kind of like like Manson. Charles Manson, the Manson family, he had his followers. Luigi, he has his followers, and they are cult-like followers. But essentially, I mean, Manson was a madman, a lunatic, but he did have goals. From what we understand, he wanted to commit murder to set off a race war, and then, you know, he and his followers could take over or something. It was a little bit goofy of an idea. You know, it wasn't really well-founded. I think Luigi has a little more of a well-put-together political philosophy, but essentially he's similar to Manson in that he's a homicidal maniac who believes in murder. And a lot of people like that. Why does the modern left like that so much? Let's listen to some reporters. I guess these are journalists, and they were given press credentials by Mayor Zoran Mamdani. Let's play clip 30 and we'll talk about it.
1: I said what I said. I don't give a fuck.
2: His children are better off without him. They need to learn to not be like their dad and enjoy the blood money, kids.
3: What was that? I didn't get that, what you said.
4: I'm standing on business. Ryan Thompson. I don't give a flying millions of Americans.
2: I liked it.
4: Millions of Americans suffer every single day from the lack of access to medical healthcare. We had a literal infant named Gisela who, because of how negligent her health insurance was, she died. An infant died. So if you guys are okay with someone like Ryan Thompson being around and that being a part of our society, that says more about you as a person.
0: Okay, that was Ashley Rojas. She was, I guess, what you would call the moderate of these two. These were fangirls and reporters who were outside of the courthouse. Luigi is on trial, and we'll get to the details of that, of his trial in a bit. But this is fascinating. So Ashley Rojas, the moderate psychopath, and like these two women, this is what I'm talking about. They're like the Manson ladies. Remember, they would stand outside the they weren't outside the courthouse. They were on trial, along with Charles Manson. But they were in the throes of Charles Manson. These women are in the throes of Luigi. They like him. Ashley says she likes him, or rather, she doesn't give a flying monkey about Brian Thompson. She didn't say monkey. She said the other word. But she doesn't give a monkey she doesn't give a monkey about him because of the millions of Americans who were hurt by his, you know, healthcare company or whatever. They don't really know the ins and outs of this healthcare company that he was a CEO of. They don't know, but they do know that Luigi's a young, good-looking guy, and he killed him, and so they're fans of his. This other one, Lena Weisbrot, she basically took a little one step further. She said she liked it. She liked what Luigi did, and she doesn't even feel bad for the family. They can enjoy the blood money. Okay, so these women, they're obviously lunatics, but they're walking free. They have press credentials from Zoran, but why are they like that? What is it in our society? It's not just politics. You know, hatred of Trump didn't do this. These women, they were like this before Trump, that's for sure. But why were they like this? It's nihilism. There's a nihilism in our culture, and it's everywhere. It's in entertainment. It's in social

0: social media, they're treating life, I'm not the first person to say this, Guy has probably said this, they're treating life like a video game. You know, like they're in a, what do you call that, single person shooter game, right? They are walking through life and just, you know, taking shots at whatever's in their way. They watch Game of Thrones. You know, I'm always talking about Game of Thrones because it's I understood that people loved that show, but to me it was such an expression of nihilism. You know, I'm like a Lord of the Rings guy. You know, there's good and evil in Lord of the Rings. Game of Thrones was just nihilist. It was purposeless. It was staring into the abyss. All of the characters, you know, you didn't know who was going to get killed next. They would gut somebody right in front of your eyes. This guy who wrote Game of Thrones, R.R. Martin, whatever his name is, James R.R. Martin, he's a nihilist. He has a very dark view of the world. And I think people who were raised on this kind of stuff, people, they would let their kids watch Game of Thrones. Oh, yeah, my son loves Game of Thrones. Keep your kids away from Game of Thrones. They're not living in the real world when they got their head in their phones. And listen, I use my phone and I do social media. I say, come see me at the comedy club, you know, next weekend. And I post on Instagram. My kids have phones. I let my daughters have, and I let them when they were teenagers, younger teenagers. So I live in the world and I understand what's happening and I'm not some kind of Luddite, but there's something about the modern world that has made people more nihilist. So that you have, you know, the Manson family was a special thing. They smoked a lot of pot and did a lot of LSD, and they spent a lot of time with one guy on a, you know, farm somewhere in California. But there's an army of young people out there who go from, you know, murderous nihilistic content on social media to murderous content on television, to on a cable show. Then they play a video game. Then they read a headline and, oh, this guy's dead. Oh, and then the school shooter. These are kids who were raised in elementary school. They were doing shooter drills. You know, what do you call them? They lockdown drills, right? My daughter would come from school. Oh, we did another lockdown drill. And she treated it as kind of like, yep, it happened again. It's a problem. You know, these ladies aren't special. They're lunatics. Play for me clip number 31. This is Lena Weisbrot.
1: Let's be honest, most average Americans support them. We're fed up with being exploited and treated like cattle, basically blood sacrifices to line the pockets of health insurance executives and the politicians that they bribe with our money that they're stealing from us. It's pretty sickening. You know, other countries have had revolutions for far less. We're pretty much the most cucked and submissive population in all of human history. And I'm tired of it. It's time for everyone to grow some balls.
0: You know what's interesting? That's funny. What was the word that they bleeped before she said balls? That was funny. She talks like what they call an incel. Like there's a lot of overlap here when you talk about people who are on the disaffected right, who are, she used the word cuck. We've never been a more cucked society. And she talked about blood sacrifice. There's people on the right who think this way. They're very nihilistic, thinking about, it's the flip side of this when they're talking about like the Epstein files or whatever. You know, we had a couple of people who were just elected to office who were talking about the Epstein files, Epstein and all his friends. I don't know where Guy stood on this Epstein thing, but I mean, for months and months, I was like, I can't talk about Epstein again. I mean, I can't even talk. The idea, we have this mass delusion that there are, you know, people eating blood sacrifice, whatever. It's all fake. It's totally non-existent. I know that I'm on radio, and when people do radio, they like to go, you know, talk about all the pedophiles and it's all nonsense. Jeffrey Epstein was one guy, and he had that one lunatic woman, and they abused a bunch of girls, and that's the end of it. Stop talking about him. This is what Donald Trump said. Stop talking about him. It's like it's driving everybody crazy. But part of it is, this is why I do draw a line between people who are obsessed over Epstein and people who are obsessed over this Luigi. It's not real world. It's people creating craziness. And I understand the attraction of people like Alex Jones, you know, because I'm right wing. So Alex Jones is like, that's where you end up going if you start going down the rabbit hole, right? Well, people on the left have their own rabbit hole. There's too many people going down the rabbit hole. Okay, so Luigi, it's a very bad thing that he did, and it's a very bad thing that he is being treated as kind of another OJ trial, because we've been there before where this was a real thing. It was a murder, and he got off. Everybody knew he did it, and he got off, and there's a lot of people who are very smart who think he's going to get off as well. I'm glad that I think that they had his, you know, the big question was going to be, are they going to throw out that evidence because there was a kind of a Miranda situation or something with the backpack? Are they going to use what he said when they got him in that, the Wendy's or whatever? Let's actually play that clip. I think this is clip number 30, and we're hearing about what the judge is ruling on the use of this backpack. Play that.
2: I find that the search of the backpack at the McDonald's was improper, warrantless search, that the backpack was not within the immediate control or grabbable area of the defendant, and further, the people failed to demonstrate exigent circumstances. Therefore, those items found in the backpack during the search at the McDonald's will be suppressed.
0: Okay, so that's, you know what's funny? I actually thought that this clip was saying the opposite. This was kind of a split ruling because from what I understand, the judge said that the Miranda situation, the idea that the things that he admitted to when they grabbed him at first, I think if I'm correct, are being allowed. But what is being suppressed is the items in the backpack. And that's actually going to be a win for the prosecution because they don't really need the stuff in the backpack. They actually needed the fact that the guy, quasi admitted to it when he was caught. So I think that's the thing they wanted more than the backpack. But this just goes to show you, and this what happens when you have, you know, when you have people on trial and they throw out the evidence and then this guy gets off when we have videotape of it happening. That's not good, especially he's got a cheering section. He's got essentially a nationwide cheering section. But, you know, even if he does get convicted, it's going to be just like we've seen in the past. The legend is going to continue and the conspiracy theories and everything else. Guy was murdered. You can't have people being murdered and getting any support. I don't care if these are fringe elements, you know, it's only 10% of the country. That's a lot of people. What are they polling? What are the numbers of the people who support Luigi? I bet it's even more than 10%. That's not good. So, where did we go? That's the lesson. The lesson is it's not good. The key word is nihilism. This is Tom Shalhoub. I'm in for Guy Benson on The Guy Benson Show. Stick with us. We got a lot more.
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0: Don't treat me like a refugee. It's Tom Shalhoub in for Guy Benson on The Guy Benson Show. And coming up in the next hour, we're going to have General Keith Kellogg. And I got a lot to ask him because I would describe him, I mean, he would describe himself as a war hawk. And I think this Iran situation is very interesting. And obviously, the left is lined up. The Democrats are lined up against the president just because he's the president. It's similar to what we were talking about in the first hour with the Trump RX. They're just like, oh, Trump's for it. I'm against it. And I'm an anti-war guy. Like, I was a Trump supporter because I don't want wars. And Trump always said, we got to get out of the wars. Trump was against the Iraq war. And he said, we're not going to do that anymore. But I think the American position in this war is stronger than anything except, I would guess, the first Gulf War. The first Gulf War, talking about when the Iraq invaded Kuwait and we knocked them out of there. Okay, we were totally justified in that instance. But then we continued our Middle East involvement, of course, after 9/11. Well, you got to go into Afghanistan, right? So I wasn't against the invasion of Afghanistan, but the country of Afghanistan, the stakes weren't that high. You know, it's Afghanistan. There's nothing there for us strategically. So we had to do it because they harbored bin Laden. But then we didn't have to stick with it, right? Then the Iraq war, that was pretty much, that wasn't a good one, okay? Because we tried to rebuild the Middle East, having, you know, the flowers of democracy will bloom. No, that didn't work, right? So it really started to go bad with the Iraq war. And then, of course, when Obama said we took our eye off the ball, we're going back into Afghanistan. What? That was the real boondoggle, because we could have been out of there and washed our hands of Afghanistan, but we doubled down. So Iraq, Afghanistan, it wasn't good. So now we don't want to be involved in the Middle East. However, after this swift action in Iran and the taking out of the mullahs, now I'm thinking, you know what? This is actually an area in the Middle East that really will change things. It does behoove us to replace the leadership of Iran because they are not good. Not just because of the nuclear weapon, because they're terrible actors in the region. We also have more support than we've had in the past from the other Gulf nations. This and more things I'm going to be asking General Kellogg. But really, what I'm thinking is, I don't think we're being told the truth of why we're doing this. I don't think the president is coming out and saying how important this is to realign the power in the Middle East, right? He keeps saying it's just because of the nuclear weapons, but I think it's a broader reason. Well, we're going to talk to the general, General Keith Kellogg, coming up on The Guy Benson Show.
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10: I'm Jennifer Kuiper. The Trump administration announces criminal charges against former Cuban President Raul Castro. CBS's Cammie McCormick.
11: Federal prosecutors have charged Castro with the 1996 downing of civilian planes operated by the Miami-based exile group Brothers to the Rescue. Acting Attorney General Todd Blanche.
12: For nearly 30 years, the families of four murdered Americans have waited for justice.
11: The charges include murder. Raul Castro was defense minister at the time. He is now 94 years old.
10: Reaction from Florida Republican Congressman Mario Diaz-Balart.
13: We expect that the day of justice is finally arriving.
10: Two officers who defended the U.S. Capitol from rioters sue to block payouts from the Justice Department's $1.8 billion anti-weaponization fund. CBS's Jake Rosen.
14: What the lawsuit seeks to do is claim that these two men are irreparably harmed by the creation of this fund because it rewards directly those people that assaulted them and other Capitol Police officers. These men are going to have to prove that they truly were and are being harmed by the creation and distribution of these funds.
10: Former Congressman Barney Frank was anything but timid.
15: Regular order!
10: The longtime Democrat from Massachusetts was a leading liberal who fought for gay rights and financial reform. Frank spoke with 60 Minutes in 2008 about bankruptcies during the financial crisis.
15: I'm very proud of the fact. I think we've shown with the last 2 years, and we will show going forward, that you can be a liberal Democrat and cooperate in creating the kind of climate that's good for business as well as for everybody else.
10: Barney Frank entered hospice in Maine last month with congestive heart failure and died late yesterday, according to Jim Siegel, his former campaign manager and close friend. He was 86. Some progress in battling a Southern California fire in Simi Valley. It's 15% contained as of this afternoon. Andrew Dowd with the Ventura County Fire Department.
16: We continue to make some very straightforward priorities. Protect life, protect property, make sure we have resources in place to protect homes and provide structure defense, and look for targets of opportunity to where we can strengthen and reinforce control lines.
10: Rapper Flavor Flav gets the thumbs up to hold a parade on the Las Vegas Strip on July 16th to celebrate female athletes, including Olympians. Flavor Flav telling Clark County commissioners,
17: I decided to bring them all here to fabulous Las Vegas. Why? Because there's no better city for me to have these girls celebrate their winnings.
10: This is CBS News.
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10: 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CBS's Michael Wallace has more.
19: The new search bar is bigger, so you can type in longer questions. 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
21: I love how search has become less about individual queries and feels more like an ongoing conversation, giving you deeper insights and connecting you with the vastness of the web.
19: 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Michael Wallace, CBS News.
10: The U.S. stock market bounced back after pressure eased on Wall Street from the bond market, and oil prices gave back some of their earlier gains. The Dow closed up 645 points, climbing just over 50,000. The NASDAQ rose 1.5%. The S&P 500 rose 79 points. Oil closed down. Jennifer Kuiper, CBS News.
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2: Yes, it is Tom Shalhoub filling in for Guy Benson here on the Guy Benson Show. You know, it's funny because in the third hour, we usually lighten it up a little bit and we look at some of the other cultural stories that are happening across our country. But I thought I would go for the serious news. I'm this is what I do. I go hard news at the end of the show. But it's really because we got this guest. We got him. He was available. I want to talk to him. Here we go. General Keith Kellogg. He has served as an assistant to the president. Senior National Security Advisor to President Trump. He's at AFPI. That's the America First Policy Institute. General, thanks for joining us.
3: Thanks, Tom. It's good to be with you. I appreciate being on.
2: Well, listen, I have seen you on all the other Fox shows, okay? I saw you on with Mark Levin. I think I saw you on with Jesse. I've seen, basically, I know where you stand, and I kind of want to go and talk about Iran and your perspective on it. Even though I know where you stand, but I want to go for a little bit of a deeper look. I just highlighted one of your tweets today. It said something about, you know, this is war. We got to act like it's war. And you had a nice picture of a lion or something. Maybe it was a tweet from the other day, but I have it on my phone here. It is war. But I feel like it's not really war. Lately, we go from one ceasefire to another. Trump does a lot of tough talk and he says, hey, they better watch out or we're going to do this. Then we go back to Pakistan. We have talks. The talks don't seem to be moving anywhere. They don't seem to be moving anywhere. So I'm wondering, is it war now? Where are we?
3: Yeah, well, I look, to start with, he's, you know, he's got the only guy that's had the cojones to do something about it in the first place out of eight presidents. So he's doing something. And I think you've got to understand the Iranians, where they come from, the war they're fighting. And it goes back to a guy named Mohammad Jafari 2 decades ago when they wrote a plan. They call it Mosaic. And that is the decentralization of the Revolutionary Guards in the 31 different districts. So think of 31 trees. You cut one down, and does it really make much of a difference? Or two down, or three down, or four down? And they believe that by being decentralized, they can absorb the punishment they're taking from the air for a period of time and delay. It's in their playbook. And so they say, well, we're going to be talking about this. We're not going to be doing this. And I'm one of those people, and I've advised the president through the airwaves, when I've said, just knock off negotiations. Just say, we're not going to do it. And do a couple things that you have to do, and strategically. It doesn't mean you invade Iran and put troops on the ground for God knows when and go to Tehran. But you can. There's two really strategic targets that you can take that affect their economics. One, I've said it repeatedly, you seize Karg Island, and you basically say, this is 90% of your economy. Now it's mine. It's like me taking your car and your house. Stay out of the house. You don't have a house anymore. You don't have a car anymore. I own it. Oh, by the way, come talk to me when you're ready to talk. So, and at the same time you do that, a provisional government of some type can be on the ground with you of trying to foment revolution. The second thing I do is 300 miles to the east is Larak Island. It's really small, but it's got deep underground tunnels. Seize that because that's the command and control hub of the strait. And you can do that with limited forces. You can do it. There's risk involved. Where you get drone attacks or missile attacks, of course, but we can put an air cover over them, and you can defend that as well. And oh, by the way, on the third thing I'd do is I would go into the Gulf. I would line up all the tankers in a row, and I'd say, okay, and this, you know, mark them off 1 to 10, 1 to 30, and escort them out, much like we did during Ernest Will with President Reagan, and go through the Gulf using our Avenger class minesweepers and give them, just escort them through there to get out of there. It just takes some will to do that. That's the game we're playing right now. Who's got the longer patience and the will to do it? The president says, I've got all the time in the world. Well, I tell you, the midterms are coming up, and he will be beat to death from people who don't know anything on Capitol Hill. It will be picked up by the papers. The vast majority of people won't understand that. I remind them to say, look, there's only one commander-in-chief. I've read Article 2, Section 2 of the Constitution. And this is what a commander-in-chief does. The rest of you people are just noise level. Thank you for your interest, but it doesn't matter to me. So that's kind of where I sit and what I think the president should do. But he's got to have a lot of advisors who think opposite of me and are going a different way, which is take your time on negotiations. It'll take time to do it. And you keep your blockade in place. But the blockade can be porous, and it takes a lot longer time. So, Tom, that's kind of my song and dance that I've been putting out there from the very start.
2: Yeah, and so you mentioned, okay, so I would put you in the hawk category on Iran, and you're saying he's got some other advisors, maybe retired generals like yourself, who are telling him to be more cautious. So he's taking it from all sides, here with his advisors. What about the other countries? I'm thinking the reason, because we've been hearing about Karg Island ever since this thing started, and it hasn't happened. And people say it's a no-brainer, Karg Island. You just go in there, you do it, just like you described. There must be other parties involved here, other countries, because we're getting a certain amount of support for our actions vis-a-vis Iran with other Middle Eastern countries, right? Saudi Arabia, the UAE. Are they telling him,
3: I don't think they are, Tom. I think they're supportive of it. It just takes some will to do it, and I understand there's a risk involved. I get the risk piece. I really do. I understand that. Putting soldiers, sailors, airmen, Marines, whatever it's going to take, in harm's way. But that's what they do. That is what their calling is. They understand that. And the President Trump's got an advantage. They believe in him. And by believing in him, they know that he's got their back. And he will take every measure possible to protect him. Other presidents, I couldn't say that about. It's just a matter of will. They're going to try to outlast us and outwait us. And when I say a hawk, it's not that I'm a radical hawk saying this. I'm just saying I want to get this job done so we can finish this war and go on and do other things that are good for us.
2: How about this? The idea that you mentioned, the talks, and you say maybe we got to be willing to give up the talks. They keep saying, we've got to get to a deal, we've got to get to a deal. And I've said this on various panels. I'm no expert on this, but I always say, why isn't anyone throwing the other option? Because they say the options are war or we make a deal, right? Why not that third option that you almost alluded to? The idea that is, we're not going to have a deal. Here's the deal. We stop killing you. You open up the strait, but we're going to leave things as they are, meaning there's not going to be any signatures. There's not going to be any, because we don't want to agree to say we'll never go in again. We want to leave our options open. Obviously, the Iranians want to leave their options open. They want to stay alive. And they think if they make a deal, that's the end of the Islamic revolution, right? That's the way they're approaching this. So what if we just say, here's the deal. We stop attacking you. You allow the strait to open. That's the deal. And it's not on paper. It's not official. It's not anything. It's just kind of like a going forward ceasefire. Can we do that?
3: Yeah, sure. And that's the reason why I think Karg Island is so important. Because economically, you starve them out. You basically say, well, fine, we're going to do this. But that means that you're going to get a revolution on your home ground, and they, all of a sudden you're going to be hung from cranes instead of your people. And you just say to them, look, I'm done with these negotiations. We're finished. Thank you very much. Here's my phone number. We're taking Karg Island. We're going to own all of your oil in perpetuity. Thank you very much. See you later. And just walk away from it. And it's sort of like trying to buy a rug in a bazaar in the Middle East. You know, when you walk in, it's negotiating back and forth. Nope, this is it. Walk out the door. They'll come chasing after you if they want your business.
2: Yeah. The other tweet I wanted to ask you about, you said it's clear the IRGC and General Vahidi are in charge of Iran. It's not the army. You threw out that name like everybody knows who this guy is. A lot of people don't know who General Vahidi is, but he's been around forever. If I'm correct, he was around in the 80s, during the Reagan administration. He is a power player in Iran, and you think he is in charge of the country?
3: Well, I think because he runs the Revolutionary Guards, are in charge. The supreme leader who's supposed to be in charge, we really haven't seen him at all because we know he's hurt, And it's not the Army. The IRGC, the Revolutionary Guards Corps, is, in fact, set up by the Supreme Leader to run Iran. It's not the Army. And what you want to do is that, well, there could be a civil war. Yeah, you're right. All right. And we can help them as well, and an insurgency, and people start to come out in the streets, get them some guns, and let them go forth and start, you know, disrupting action. You know, the thing you worry about with the IRGC is they've got a group called the Basij, B-A-S-I-G, and their job is like a militia, and they keep the population in control. You keep hammering them. Well, you know, we're your air support, we'll support it. Is there, you know, and I don't say that in a cavalier fashion. I really don't, Tom. I understand the risk involved to do it. But this is one of those, it's not our national survival in the long term. It's in the long-term survival of the Gulf nations and other allies, and they should be helping us well. But there's a way to get this to I think, closure. I mean, you can bomb them to all you want. I remember I was in the first Gulf War sitting on the border, and for 38 days we pounded them from the air, and we didn't break Hussein. We crossed the Burma in 100 hours. It was, well, let's negotiate this. And that's kind of the way I'm looking at it. It's taking an extreme position to go with it.
2: I think you mentioned the Gulf War. I remember during the Gulf War that President Bush said weapons of mass destruction. I'm talking about the Iraq War, not the Gulf War. The Iraq War, weapons of mass destruction, they used that to sell the war to the American people. But we all knew, because we read the papers from all the different, think tanks, that this was about realigning the Middle East. We thought it was important to realign power in the Middle East, and that was the reason for the war. But we said, let's put all our marketing behind weapons of mass destruction. Then when they weren't there, everyone's confidence in the war just drifted away, and this was a disaster. I think this is a similar situation in that President Trump is saying it's about nuclear weapons. Iran must not have a nuclear weapon, and that's why we're in there. But I think you and I and everybody else knows it's not just the nuclear weapon. This is a realignment of power in the Middle East. Didn't work so well in Iraq, but we think it can work this time, and there's so many reasons why it can, and you've articulated them. Why doesn't the president get out there and say, you know what? It's not just the weapons. This, you got to stick with me, American people, because this is going to affect us for the next century, and basically make a bigger picture pitch to the American people. Because when they say this one reason, I think it puts too much on the nuclear issue. And then if they claim they're going to give up the nuclear issue, then we've lost our bargaining chip. Am I right about this?
3: Well, I think you have to simplify it more. It's not weapons of mass destruction, but we do know they're enriching uranium. When you enrich uranium that they are doing, and we know it's 60 to 80%, we understand that if you enrich uranium between 3 to 5%, and the Iran plan originally allowed them to have 3.65%, you get above that, then why are you doing it? Why are you enriching uranium to 60 to 80%? The only reason you're doing that is to get to a nuclear weapon, to build one out. And we don't want them to be another nuclear power because you treat it quite differently. And if that happens, if they get a nuclear weapon, have an ability to build one, then the Saudis will get one. The Emiratis will get one. And this puts not us at risk, I mean our age people, but our kids and our grandkids at risk. And why would you do that? Why are you developing missiles that can go all the way to France? Why are you doing that? So you ask yourself the question, we know with great certitude that they're doing that, and we'll get the enriched uranium, and then you go, why are you doing that? So it's cause and effect. So we know what they're building. We just don't know why they're doing it, and stop doing that, and they haven't stopped it. I think if we leave the theocratic government in charge, the mullahs in charge, in 5 or 10 years, they're going to go back to building a nuclear weapon. And are they going to get one from the North Koreans or somebody else? And now you've really got a problem. Because would we be doing this if they were a nuclear power? Answer that one yourself. I think the answer is going to be no.
2: Yeah.
3: So this one's a little bit different than the Gulf, Iraq, because I think it looks at something down the line. And it does realign the Gulf region into a peaceful region, at least one that's not that armed. And I think that's a noble cause.
2: General, hold that thought. I do want to ask you another question. We got to go to a break now. But when we come back, I will give you that question. This is Lieutenant General Keith Kellogg, and we'll be right back on The Guy Benson Show.
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0: Show. Tom Shalhoub in for Guy. We're talking to General Keith Kellogg. General, one more question for you. I could spend the whole afternoon with you on these questions. This is very good stuff, but I want to ask about, I mentioned the other Middle Eastern countries. I said UAE, in Saudi Arabia. Basically, there are many countries in the Middle East that I think like what the United States is doing now, but they're not stepping up. This also goes for Europe. I mean, France and Great Britain have just got involved in a way they're not, you know, essentially coming out in full-throated support of the war, but they are sending ships to the region. They're trying to get involved. I don't think anyone is stepping up and saying, we're with you, United States. I think many of these Gulf region states are with the United States, but they don't want to come out and say it. Am I right about that?
1: I think you're right. And part of that is not saying I think they're afraid, because are they going to be left hanging? And I think, you know, they understand our military might. It's a whole question of will. You know, that's the reason I said at the start with President Trump having more courage than any of the seven presidents before him or associated with him at all. And they're looking at us, are we going to be there when the going really gets tough? And the going really gets tough when you go right after the theocratic government, which are the mullahs in charge. And it's religiously based, clearly. You've got that faction between the Shiite and the Sunni religions. But this is one of those you change the Middle East. They see that, and they're stepping up. The UAE stepped up. The Emiratis have done very, very well. But now there's a second part to that. It's a reason why countries like France and, frankly, Germany and Italy haven't stepped up is they don't have the military capacity anymore. They have made a clear decision decades ago that they were going to make a choice between the social fabric of a nation and the military fabric. They went to the social fabric. So their military wasn't there. And it's not able to do anything. So the president is right. Well, we don't need you. We don't. We don't need you. You're not capable of doing this. Thank you very much. Stay out of this. Now, would be neat to think about this one. If we took Carg Island, which has got 90% of the oil, and we decide, we're going to put that in our treasury. We're going to take all that money and put it in our coffers. Oh, by the way, it's going to cost you $100 million or $200 million. And that means China, that means France, that means Italy, you name it. We are now bankrolling everybody through oil because we own it. And this puts them in it. And we're not being friends anymore. This is the way it's going to be. And maybe when you change your attitude or you change your support, we'll start to give you we'll give you a discount on the oil. How about that? We're going to be the service station of the world.
0: It does sound very Trumpian. General, this was great. Great to talk to you. I love getting your perspective. Hopefully I'll talk to you again soon.
1: Thanks, Tom, and I appreciate it.
0: Fantastic. General Keith Kellogg, he gave us a lot to think about. And you know, Donald Trump, he's the one who always, he said about the past wars in that region, you got to take the oil. You got to take the oil. He used to say that all the time. Maybe he'll take his advice. This is Tom Shalhoub, in for Guy Benson on The Guy Benson Show.

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2: CBS News Brief. The Justice Department announces the indictment of Cuba's former leader, Raul Castro, in the 1996 downing of planes, killing 3 Americans and 1 U.S. resident. President Trump saying,
3: "This was a big, I think it was a very big moment for people that, not only Cuban Americans, but people that came from Cuba that want to go back to Cuba, people that want to see their family in Cuba."
2: Officers who defended the Capitol on January 6th sued to block payouts from a $1.8 billion anti-weaponization fund, CBS's Jake Rosen.
4: 2 police officers here in the district who were injured by those rioters on January 6th and who have faced the consequences over the last 5-plus years of that believe that they have the first case.
2: Slight relief in gas prices in some areas this Memorial Day weekend. Gas Buddy's Patrick DeHaan.
5: 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Kansas at $4.09, Oklahoma at $4.06, along with Texas. Mississippi below the $4 a gallon mark, along with Georgia.
2: CBS News Brief, I'm Jennifer Kuiper.
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0: Filling in for Guy Benson, it's Tom Shalhoub.
1: That it is, filling the big shoes of Guy Benson on The Guy Benson Show. It is Tom Shalhoub. Earlier in the show, we spoke with Miranda Devine, Fox News contributor and New York Post columnist. And here's a little bit of that conversation. You talked to Chris Rufo, and it was very interesting talking about the corruption situation in California. It's probably worse than Minnesota.

0: California is Democrat dominant for, you know, decades. And he says that California, the level of fraud under Gavin Newsom makes Minnesota's scandals look like child's play. He just says it's a different level. It's billions, tens of billions of dollars, and it's all types. You know, in Minnesota, it seems that the fraud game has been wrapped up by Somalis, but in California, it's everybody. You know, it's Romanians, it's Armenians, it's Nigerians. It's a lot of... I asked him why so many people, foreigners, do this, and he said often in third world countries, rorting the government is just a way of life. It's kind of something everybody does, because if you don't screw the government, the government's going to screw you. There's no real feeling of reciprocity or any of the niceties, the rule of law that we have here. It's just seen that if there is a spigot of government money, it's yours for the taking. And it's worked for Democrats in these states because, as Chris Rufo, but also as Dr. Oz told me a while ago, quite eye-opening, illuminating why Democrats like Tim Walz and Gavin Newsom allow this fraud to continue under their noses. It's because they benefit from it. In one sense, they benefit because they're keeping happy a constituency of people who are highly organized and can get out the vote for them or do whatever they want. Also, they have these fake sort of shadow workforces that are supposed to be doing, you know, adult daycare or child daycare. We saw in Somali, the Somalis in Minnesota who were doing like the Leering daycare center. That is has an army of fake staff looking after those non-existent clients, and they all then belong to a labor union. They get signed up, and those unions, then they've padded out their books with this money. They get dues from these fake employees, and then they remit part of that to the Democratic Party, to their favored candidates. And so that's how the money tree goes round. And the people who are hurt, as J.D. Vance said, are the American taxpayers who abide by the rules, but also those Americans who have paid into the system and have not benefited from it. And then when it comes time, when they're in their hour of need, when they're old and they need, you know, Medicare or they need Medicaid, it's not there. There's not the resources there because it's all been plundered.
1: Yeah, and a lot of this money, I'm assuming, because I don't know the details of it, you know, as far as looking at it as a you know, an accountant or on a ledger, but I'm assuming that a lot of this money, and maybe even the lion's share of it, is not coming from state coffers. It's coming from reimbursement from the federal government. Am I right?
0: Exactly. And that's exactly right. So it's sort of free money to the states. You know, the federal government just, you know, 90% of the welfare payments, say, come from the federal government. And then the federal government has outsourced the fraud detection to the states, assuming that they are going to act in good faith and caretake that money as if it were their own. But they just look at it as free money that's no strings attached. We'll just use it for these slush funds for our constituents who help us remain in power forever in these blue cities.
1: You know what's interesting about this is that when a lot of these issues, let's say the childcare, let's say the home health care for elderly patients, when these kind of things were proposed, they were the kind of things that made me think that they were good and I was going to support them. That was Miranda Devine, always edifying. Coming up, the home stretch on the Guy Benson Show. My notes say Cookie the Momager. I don't even know what that means, but we're going to find out what it means on the Guy Benson Show. This is Tom Shalhoub. We'll be right back.
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1: It's basically the only segment I'm on, so I've declared it the audience's favorite segment.
0: The Guy Benson Show.
2: It is the audience's favorite segment, Christine. I've heard from people.
1: Maybe, one person?
2: Yeah, maybe they're friends of yours. I don't even know. But no, it's, you know what I think? Because oftentimes in this segment, Guy gives you a bit of the business, right? And I think people like that.
1: Often or yeah. Every day?
2: But he's good at it. And the thing is, I think a lot of people find it surprising because the guy that they know is, he's very tidy. He's very specific in the way he makes points. He's very polite. And yet he has a deep biting sarcasm that always surprises the Gutfeld audience.
1: Yes, yeah. I know. I always say he's the person that's like buttoned up and, you know, can give every point on special report on the panel, but then can make you laugh on the Gutfeld panel. And he does tease me a lot in the home stretch. I mean, boys, I'm sure it's rightfully so.
2: Yeah, well, maybe I'll take over for him because I know you mentioned you want to become a momager, and I don't know exactly why. Tell me why you want to become a momager. I'll tell you why you're wrong, and I will use proof from the Guy Benson Show. Okay, go ahead.
1: Wow, someone came prepared today.
2: Yeah.
1: So yesterday I was talking about my daughter loves theater, and she signed up for the school play, the spring play, and it was Grease. Grease Jr., I guess you would say.
2: Yep.
1: And she's Marty. You obviously know Grease, the play, right?
2: I know Grease, yes.
1: So she is Marty, and let me tell you something. I see a star. I see a star in the making.
2: Okay.
1: And
2: it's dangerous.
1: I think it's time. I asked my husband, can I finally be a stay-at-home mom? And he goes, she's about to go to high school. Why now? And I said, I think it's time we get this going, and it's time to be a momager.
2: Okay, well, so there's certain things that you have to be ready for if you're a momager. Are you willing to put her in the car and drive her around Manhattan, toting her to auditions?
1: Nobody wants me to drive.
2: Okay, so
1: that's a problem right there.
2: Would you, so let's even say you're going to go full momager and you're going to hire a driver.
1: Oh.
2: Or even if you schlep around the subways.
1: Yeah.
2: Would you be willing to go to auditions?
1: Yeah, what's that process like? You're in the biz. Tell me about it. Tell me how I'm going to make her a star and then myself a star.
2: I love show business. I always loved the audition scene. I miss the days of auditions because I used to run around every day. I would have about between 5 and 10 auditions a day.
1: A day?
2: Yeah, mostly a voiceovers. So the voiceovers were like 3 or 4 voiceovers a day. And then if I was lucky, I'd get an on-camera for a commercial. And then if I was even luckier, I'd have a legit audition for one of the shows like Law & Order or something like that. So I ran around and I auditioned. I also worked with a lot of kids who had momagers, and they were nice. Let's face it, but they always think that they're going to be different and their kids are going to turn out differently. You can be a good person. You can try to teach your kids values, but there's something about kids in show business. I don't mean doing Grease. I think doing community theater and doing children's theater and doing high school plays and, you know, even semi-professional level, but as long as it stays a hobby. The minute you make it a profession, the stakes get higher, you attach your self-worth to how well you do in the business, and that ends up hurting you later in life.
1: Yeah. That doesn't sound fun. I mean, but like, listen, Megan could get a great book out of this, you know? I'm listening right now to the Hayden Panettiere audiobook. Did I say it right, Dylan?
2: Panettiere. Yeah. I say Hayden Panettiere.
1: Yeah.
3: I don't know who that is.
1: Oh, she's an actress, actually out of New York. So who knows if you ever saw her, but her mom was the world's worst momager, you know, and she has story after story. She's in the news right now.
2: So you're saying I'm willing to sacrifice? I'm willing to be the mommy dearest of the book?
1: No, I'm going to be different.
2: You want her to have a hit book? You can't have a hit book saying I love my mom. It's got to be my mom ruined my life and some guy molested me on a boat.
1: Tom!
2: That's Hayden Panettiere.
1: We're done. Go talk to Joelle. I'm not talking to you now.
2: Hayden Panettiere got molested on a boat. I saw.
1: I didn't get to that part yet of the book.
2: Okay, I'm sorry. I spoiled it. Joelle, I think we were talking before about Paul McCartney.
4: Yes.
2: And how it was emotionally moving to see him on Saturday Night Live.
4: It really was. So
3: just for context, he was on SNL this past Saturday for the, I think it was season 51 finale. And I'm watching it on the couch with my fiance. And when he was performing Band on the Run, immediately I just started to get so emotional. I was very quiet. And my fiance looked at me and went, "Are you okay?" And I said, "No, it's Sir Paul McCartney." Like, he just sounds like, his voice, you could tell, like, there's been some aging to it. And the guy just has decades of hits that he gave to us. And his music means so much to me. It was just such a moving moment for me.
2: Yeah, that's the feeling I had. I saw him about 10 years ago in Brooklyn. And then I saw him again with my family. Mm. I went and spent the $628 or whatever it was for four tickets. And that's the cheap tickets.
3: Oh, gosh.
2: You know? But I said, can you imagine? My daughter, who was born in 2009, she's going to be able to tell her grandchildren that she saw one of the Beatles.
3: Yeah.
2: I mean, it's like unbelievable. And so when he sings, even with the, almost especially with the frail Paul McCartney voice, because he's in his 80s.
3: Yeah.
2: I love it. I love to hear the timbre of his voice because it shows you the path he has tread upon.
3: Mm-hmm.
2: And that latest song, what's the name of the song? It's a hit song that he just came out with. And Dawn, it features his voice in it. Did he sing it on Saturday Night Live?
3: I think it was the first one, yes.
2: First one, yeah. And also that wonderful song he wrote, I think 20 years ago, for John Lennon.
3: Mm.
2: You know, where he says, "I love you," to his friend.
3: Yeah.
2: I love old Paul McCartney as much or more than young Paul McCartney. So when I see people on Twitter saying, "Oh, come on, he's like, you got to know when to step aside, Paul McCartney," I don't want to see an 83-year-old try to sing rock and roll. I do. I do. And it's different because I'm the guy who made fun of Joe Biden and said he should have stepped aside. He shouldn't have run the first time he ran. Never mind run for a re-election. He's an old doddering man. Okay, there's nothing wrong with being an old doddering man.
3: Oh.
2: Paul McCartney is an old, he's not doddering, but he's an old guy. He's doing art. Art takes us to the grave, okay? The president should not be, we don't need an old doddering man as president. The guy can't get the job done. Paul McCartney is in the business of expression. You can still express yourself in a very valuable way when you are 83 years old. And that's what he's doing.
3: I agree. I mean, listen, I don't care whatever people complain about his voice. Oh, you could tell that he's getting old. It sounds very gravelly. It's Sir Paul McCartney. Put some respect on his name. 6+ decades in the business. A handful of hits that you just can't even keep count of. Like, he's an icon.
2: I would say even, I think, take someone like Robert Plant. Did you see him? It was about a couple of months ago. He was on, I think, Late Show with Colbert.
3: Mm.
2: And he did Ramble On.
3: Yeah.
2: Okay, now, there's a guy who has seen better days with his voice. Okay, he doesn't have the Robert Plant voice of days gone by. And it's that Zeppelin voice. You just can't replicate that as an old guy. So what did he do? He brought out a bunch of musicians with the mandolins. He changed the arrangement of the song. And then, you know, I'm not going to sing it for you, but, you know, Ramble On. He's like, "Ramble On!" Up there, he's the high note, right? He brought it down and he sang the harmony part and he let a woman sing the high Ramble On part. And he harmonized with her. I don't know if a lot of people noticed that, but I said, that's the way you do it. You make the song suit your old voice. And it was a wonderful arrangement. And Paul does the same thing. You can tell when he was singing Band on the Run, there's a bunch of high notes in there. He supplements because he's got his backup singers doubling him. And that's not auto-tune. That's how you play with a band, right?
3: Exactly.
2: So I just think it's great. And I love part of the reason I still love, and I would go to see Paul McCartney again, because I like watching the way he adapts his music for his old voice and his old body, the way he moves around the stage. I saw Cheap Trick not too long ago. And I mean, those guys are, they're not even as old as Paul, but you know, Cheap Trick, they're in their 70s.
3: Oh yeah.
2: They sound great though.
1: Did they sing The Flame?
2: Yep.
1: I love that.
2: He sounds great.
1: Song.
2: Robin Zander, one of the great vocalists in rock history, still has a great voice. To tell you the truth, The one who's having trouble is Rick Nielsen, the guitar player, because he always slings those 8 guitars around his neck. He walks around with that guitar that has 5 necks. And it's hard for a guy who's in his 70s to be doing that. But, they're playing with, I think, the drummer, Bunny Carlos. I think Rick Nielsen's son is the drummer now, because Bunny Carlos was like, I can't do this anymore.
4: Oh, yeah.
2: But look, I love it. I love these old bands putting it together. Not only do I love the old bands, you know what else I love? I love the cover band.
1: Well, cover band. My mom just went and saw a Queen cover band, and she said they were unbelievable.
2: Fantastic. Yeah. I mean, because it's a young man's game. You know, Freddie Mercury is no longer with us. If he were, he couldn't sing that the tunes the way he used to, but the young guys can. Have you seen those guys? Who are the ones who do Zeppelin? They sound exactly like Zeppelin. They're like a, I forget their name, but they're big. Everybody loves them.
5: Is it Greta Van Fleet?
2: Greta Van Fleet!
4: Oh, boy.
2: Yeah. And it's very controversial because people say, they're just they're basically a glorified cover band. Well, so what? They're great. Glorified cover bands are fantastic.
1: What about that guy? Who is the guy that does Journey? They have a new...
2: Oh, yeah. He's a Filipino.
1: He's a Filipino.
2: That's one
1: amazing.
2: Of my favorite... That documentary where they have to find a singer to replace Steve Perry. Steve Perry? Yeah. And they're auditioning everybody. They're auditioning top names. They're going around. They're going through their rock and roll book, you know, and it's almost impossible to find somebody on the level of Steve Perry, right? And they get this guy who's a karaoke singer in the Philippines because, you know, the Filipinos, they love karaoke. Did you ever go to the Philippines?
1: Not yet.
2: Every corner, there's a karaoke bar and they're all going crazy.
1: How do you think I'd fit in there?
2: I think you'd love it. But you could be a momager in the Philippines. But this guy was incredible. He sounds as good as the guy from Journey. He comes out and he's got a little of that accent. He's got the Asian accent. So it's like it's a little bit off, but it's perfect. And I just think it's a fantastic story. So that's it, guys. Look, we did it. Christine?
1: Not talking to you.
2: Okay. And I didn't even talk her out of becoming a momager. This is Tom Shalhoub in for Guy Benson. I'm going to do it again. Thanks for being with me today.
1: I asked my husband, can I finally be a stay-at-home mom? And he goes, she's about to go to high school. Why now?
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9: This is CBS News on the Hour, your home for original reporting.
4: I'm Jennifer Kuiper. The U.S. indicts former Cuban leader Raul Castro and other top officials in the deadly 1996 downing of humanitarian planes. Acting Attorney General Todd Blanche.
5: Nations and their leaders cannot be permitted to target Americans, kill them, and not face accountability.
4: The planes that were shot down were being operated by Brothers to the Rescue, founded by emigre Jose Basulto. He's asked by CBS's Christian Benavides.
9: How long have you been waiting for this moment?
10: About 30 years. It's something that it's justice at the end of the tunnel.
4: President Trump says he's ready to renew military strikes against Iran if that country's leaders don't reach a peace deal soon.
11: The president says it could happen anytime.
12: Right on the borderline, believe me. If we don't get the right answers, it goes very quickly. We're all ready to go.
11: Speaking to reporters at Joint Base Andrews, Trump also said he could wait a little while.
12: If I can save war by waiting a couple of days, if I can save people being killed by waiting a couple of days, I think it's a great thing to do.
11: The president spoke as the U.S. military boarded an Iranian-flagged commercial oil tanker that was suspected of trying to violate the American blockade of the Strait of Hormuz. Lindy Kenyon, CBS News, Washington.
4: This Memorial Day weekend, Patrick DeHaan with Gas Buddy says there will be a slight relief in gas prices.
13: The national average at about $4.55 a gallon across the U.S. That is up about a penny and a half from last week. But there may be some good news as we get into the holiday weekend. Oil prices are dropping today significantly, and that could lead the national average to see at least a modest decline.
4: The fire in California's Simi Valley area has grown to nearly 17,000 acres, but is now 15% contained, an improvement. This woman lives in the area.
14: The flames were raging. It was really scary. It looked like, you know, the fires of hell, actually.
4: That's Israeli Cabinet Minister Itamar Ben-Gavir, who has sparked international outcry over the taunting of detained activists from a Gaza flotilla that Israel intercepted. The BBC's Amir Nader.
15: Foreign Minister Gideon Saar this evening, in which he was talking to a group of American lobbyists, and he said, this is not a one-day operation. We will continue the campaign in the coming days.
4: Our copy editor is Kathleen Biggins. On the assignment desk is Gloria Chapa, and our desk associate is Jasmine Gonzalez. SpaceX reveals plans to sell shares to the public in what could be the biggest ever IPO. This is CBS News.
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4: Three people are dead and more than a dozen first responders are being treated for exposure to an unidentified substance after being called to a home for a suspected drug overdose. New Mexico State Police say three of the four people who were found unresponsive inside the home east of Albuquerque have died and the other is being treated at a hospital. All of the first responders are being monitored at a hospital. One of the most iconic locations of a popular seafood chain is closing shop.
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24: News for endless shrimp and Cheddar Bay biscuit lovers. After more than five decades, the oldest continuously operating Red Lobster is shutting its doors. The restaurant in Lakeland, Florida, first opened back in 1969 and became a local landmark over the years. Company officials say the closure is part of Red Lobster's ongoing restructuring efforts after filing for bankruptcy last year. Stacey Lynn, CBS News.
4: And I'm Jennifer Kuiper, CBS News.
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0: is the Jesse Kelly Show. Chris Kroc filling in for Jesse Kelly. Well, Senator John Cornyn, who just got his butt handed to him yesterday by Donald J. Trump endorsing him, see what he had to say today.
1: We have a great candidate, I believe, in Texas. And I believe the Texas candidate, who's Ken Paxton, I think he'll win. I think probably he'll win very substantially. And I think he'll go on to defeat a very defective candidate, a candidate that believes in six genders. And he takes hits at Jesus Christ. And he's wearing a mask 6 months ago. Wears a guy. Anybody wearing a mask 6 months ago doesn't get it. And he's a vegan. He's a vegan in Texas. And you can't get elected as a vegan in Texas.
0: Remember the other day Trump called them vegans. Vegan. Somebody must have told him, dude, it's vegan. James Tallarico, who literally says that God supports abortion because of the Immaculate Conception. Forgot to mention that one for you yesterday. Yes, James Tallarico says that if you read the scripture, it tells you very clearly that Mary was given a choice by the angel. She did not have to have Jesus, meaning God supports abortion. This is the absolute brilliant logic of James Tallarico. But if you read the scripture, it's very, very simple. It clearly says you will be having a baby. You will call him Jesus. And she was not given a choice. But that's okay, because not only that, but James Tallarico says that God is non-binary. And there are six genders, etc., etc., etc. And what's remarkable is even some folks at CNN have figured this out.
2: This is the race they're going to run against him. It's going to be total culture war race. They're going to use that sort of blunt a lane he thinks he has carved out around his Christian faith and his interpretation of Christianity. I think it's going to be effective. I guess one of his statements was something like, it's not clear if Jesus or God was a man or a woman, or he contains both masculinity and femininity. That's going to be a problem in Texas, and it's going to be a problem for a lot of Christian voters, whether you're Latino, black, or white. They don't agree with that interpretation of the faith and of Christianity. And so I think, you know, he's a vulnerable candidate in Texas.
0: What did I tell you about yesterday? I told you that the Dallas Morning News report was saying that literally he has to have Hussein Obama numbers. He has to get blacks in at the polls and voting for him in Hussein Obama levels. I told you that James Tallarico is going to lose by more of a margin than Beto Hussein O'Rourke, the cultural appropriator, fake Mexican. Absolutely. This is going to be fun to watch. Get your popcorn. Going back to John Cornyn in just a second, but John Cornyn absolutely will win if he gets the nomination, which I hope he doesn't, but John Cornyn will win by a wider margin than Ken Paxton will, but Ken Paxton is the right person for the job. And I think Donald J. Trump didn't endorse him yesterday because He thinks his values are better. It's because he knows that Ken Paxton's going to win. John Cornyn had like a $80 million or up to $100 million compared to Ken Paxton, who had like $8 million at best. And Ken Paxton only lost by 1 point or 1.5 points to John Cornyn in Texas in the runoff. So it is a disgrace, it is a joke, and he's not going to win. We do not want John Cornyn. But today he comes out, and this is from Newsmax, Senator John Cornyn vows to fight after Trump backs Paxton. He is not giving up. He vows to fight. I have worked closely with President Trump. It is now time for Texas Republican voters to decide if they want a strong nominee or to help our GOP candidates down ballot and defeat Tallarico in November, or a weak nominee who will jeopardize everything we care about. We care about. Does he have a mouse in his pocket? We? He says, I trust the Republican voters of Texas. Well, you're done, dude. Trump was right when he said John Cornyn is a good man. I worked well with him, but he was not supportive of me when times were tough. You think? In 2020, John Cornyn told Trump he should step down, not run, that he can't outwind. That's John Cornyn. And this one comes out today. This gem from, I think Sean Davis is from The Federalist. This gem comes from Sean Davis. John Cornyn deleted his tweet, but here's the tweet he was endorsing that called Trump the commander in cheat. We're supposed to vote for this guy? The commander in cheat. It says, accused of abusing his office by his own aides, impeached in the legislative house by his own party, indicted on felonies of his own hometown, divorced on grounds of adultery by his own wife, endorsed by our commander in cheat. Welcome to the morality of today's Texas GOP, says one leftist account. And John Cornyn, I guess, retweeted or liked it or something of that nature. So we know how he feels. And he's attacking Ken Paxton. And I'll say it again. For those that say, and people are saying this across the country today, too, with this being a big one. They're saying that how could you vote for a guy? He's got issues supposedly with marital infidelity, supposedly some legal things. And it is astounding to listen to anybody that tells you that, who then says they have no problem voting for Donald J. Trump. The same type of things that you might not like about Trump are the same types of things that you might not like about Paxton, but the reason I vote for both of them is because their values, their boldness, and their unafraidness, if that's even a word, are exactly why I want them. I know what they're going to do for me when I put them in office. Meantime, you have David Marcus from Fox News today writing a column, MAGA voters trigger anti-incumbent earthquake, and it's a little wonder why. He thinks, this column is totally wrong, he thinks that the reason why Thomas Massie, who made a very anti-Semitic statement yesterday, Thomas Massie and this guy who I'll never stop having fun with, Bill Cassidy, Senator Bill Cassidy in Louisiana, who lost the other day, rightfully so, and really proved why he lost in his statement yesterday. But he's saying that this is because we're mad because nothing's getting done and the Republicans have the presidency, the Senate, and the House. No, of course that's not good. But no, I'm mad and I'm glad these things are happening because these people are turds. They do not vote the way I want them to vote. They're moderate to the extreme and they don't vote when it's time to stand up and grow a pair. That's why they're out. Or they're also bogged down in their immature nastiness with President Trump, like Bill Cassidy, who then was saying how awesome it was that he voted to convict Trump on the impeachment, but wouldn't say it 3 days earlier when he was on Fox News, asked repeatedly about it. Real hero. Real hero. Real unafraid guy there. Coward changing his story after he loses the election. What a turncoat. What a coward, right? He doesn't say it when everything's on the line, but he says it after he loses. And that's also Thomas Massie, who blamed... I love this. It is the... where is this from? From Thomas Massie. This is so awesome. This is the Babylon Bee. Massie blames defeat on Jews of rural Kentucky. The Jews of rural Kentucky rose up against Thomas Massie. Former President Hussein Obama, his Jew-hating former pastor that supposedly led him to Christ, Reverend Jeremiah Wright? Na, na, na! GD America! What did he say when he was asked in a parking lot several months later, what do you think about Obama? How's it going? Why haven't you been there? And what did he say? It was a black reporter that asked the fake Reverend Jeremiah Wright. They asked him that. Why haven't you been to the office? And since it was a black reporter, he figured he was on his side. And he said, them Jews won't let me in the White House. Them Jews. And Thomas Massie said the same thing when he got his butt handed to him, didn't he? He said the same thing. Where is he? Here he is.

0: Listen, I would have come out sooner, but I had to call my opponent and concede, and it took a while to find Ed Gowrine in Tel Aviv.
1: A nice anti-Semitic statement there. So that's why the Babylon Bee had it so right. Massey blames defeat on the Jews of rural Kentucky. They're everywhere. Rural Jewish farmers are all over the hills of Kentucky. They flushed them out. God bless the Jews of rural Kentucky, the massive amount of Jews in rural Kentucky. Coming up next, this is so much fun. Another Democrat who not only hates Jews and hates supporters of Israel, but also hates ICE. When they come together, it's a great marriage and a great soundbite to have fun with. We'll talk about that. You'll hear what she says. Oh, and so much more coming up next. With South Carolina's redistricting effort, you're going to love what the results are as of this afternoon and what the NAACP is calling for with all the redistricting efforts when it's not the Democrats doing it and rigging it. That is coming up next. This is Chris Crockin for Jesse Kelly on The Jesse Kelly Show.
2: He doesn't care if you believe him, but he's right. 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

0: Jammer. 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Okay. This is one of my favorites today. In San Antonio, I got to tell you, I fill in San Antonio a lot. I'm in Dallas, and I fill in there, and I have for several years now. And it's surprisingly, I mean, it's more radical left there, truthfully, than the rot that I see versus Dallas, believe it or not. I mean, Dallas is bad, too, but, I mean, San Antonio is kind of next level, really. Remember the sheriff of Bexar County? It's not Bexar County. It's called Bexar County, which is the county in San Antonio. It has about 2 million people in it, roughly, somewhere around the 2.5 million people, maybe 3. And the sheriff there, remember when Ron DeSantis had one of the greatest move with illegals that we have seen possibly ever and possibly will ever seen is Governor Greg Abbott from Texas busing the illegals away from here and putting them in the blue cities, dumping the illegals into the blue cities. In fact, I'm a Chicago guy, born and raised, and have a multi-generational Chicago police officer family. And for example, in the 16th District on Milwaukee Avenue in Chicago, on the north side, illegals were living inside on the floor, sleeping all day long. The extra illegals that couldn't fit inside were sleeping in tents outside at around the 16th District Police Station. This is so freaking vulgar. It's so offensive to me. And then when it was cold, the illegals, unlike you and me, the illegals wouldn't, we're Biden illegals. We're not going to sleep in a tent and it's cold out here. So then the CTA, Chicago Transit Authority, puts buses out and was running them day and night for illegals to sit in. Because that's what buses are for. And this is what police stations are for. And of course, another disgusting thing that they were doing in that police station. And by the way, I'm not exaggerating this. I showed pictures. I had people inside of the district that sent me stuff. They were stepping over milk crates, standing. They had to stand on milk crates, the officers, to come into that district from the front. Or people like you and me, if we want to show up there to get help at the front, you know, talk to a sergeant or whatever, you know, the police officers at the front desk and whatever, or pay something or register something. You walk in there, you're walking on milk crates to walk over the illegals. I am not kidding you. Inside of the bathroom was the entire floor of the bathroom, and this is not an exaggeration, was covered with hair because the illegals were cutting their hair and leaving it on the floor in the bathroom. What does it tell a police officer on how you think about them when you treat them like that and you treat their offices like that? That is a priority of the city of Chicago. Similarly, the priority of Los Angeles, New York, D.C., you name it, we all know it, including San Antonio. It's crazy leftist. And going back to what I was saying about the sheriff, John Salazar, who's still the sheriff there. Remember when he said, I'm launching an investigation of Ron DeSantis. Why? I think Ron DeSantis committed a crime. Why? Well, because Ron DeSantis flew some illegals, some Biden illegals. He flew them to Martha's Vineyard. And wasn't that great when we saw that happen? Oh, the liberal... white ladies, wealthy liberal. Oh, hello. Are you here to mow my lawn? Oh, come back here. I'll let you in the garage. Do you need the tinkle? You can use my behind the garage. Do you want a glass of water? You can just drink out of the hose. We love you. Oh, hello, ma'am. Are you here to wash my dishes? Como se llama? Como se llama? Que hora es? Como está usted, Paco? Do you remember Pee-wee's Big Adventure? and what's her name from Saturday Night Live back in the day, giving Pee Wee the tour, and he's waiting to get in the basement to get his bike back, and she says, and she's giving the tour, she goes, "This is Paco. Paco is eating some corn." Anyway, going back, DeSantis flew the illegals to Martha's Vineyard, and of course the liberal elitist said, "You're here to mow my lawn, you're here to do my dishes, you're here to clean my house." No. You're just here and you're illegal? Oh, we have to call the military on you. Yes. We need to have you taken away at gunpoint with M16s or M4s or whatever they're called now. And we need to load you up in a Humvee. In a deuce and a quarter on the back, and you're gonna be your ass is gonna be hauled out of here, but we're gonna be clapping for you when you leave. And I was so happy. We love you. Get the hell out of here if you're not gonna clean my house. So anyways, that's how dirty leftist it is in Bexar County, where San Antonio is. And so that's where this candidate comes from for Congress, this Democrat candidate for Congress, Maureen Galindo. Maureen Galindo wants to take everybody out of the ICE prisons, the ICE jails, which is where they belong, and wants to put Zionist billionaires, Jewish and Jewish supporters, and Israeli supporters in jails. We'll hear, you'll hear that next. It's Chris, and for Jesse, the Jesse Kelly Show.
1: Good news. 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
3: CBS News Brief. The Justice Department announces the indictment of Cuba's former leader, Raul Castro, related to the deadly shootdown of planes operated by a humanitarian group in 1996. Four died. Florida Republican Congressman Carlos Jimenez.
4: For far too long, this incident has gone without any repercussions for any of the people, or at least the person most responsible for this act, which was Raul Castro.
3: President Trump says he's willing to wait for Iran's latest response in the negotiations between Washington and Tehran, but not for long.
5: If I can save war by waiting a couple of days, or I can save people being killed by waiting a couple of days, I think it's a great thing to do.
3: Patrick DeHaan with Gas Buddy says there could be slight relief in gas prices this Memorial Day weekend.
6: The drop in the price of oil related to the possibility that the U.S. and Iran could be close on negotiations, according to President Trump, though we have seen in the past similar talk that has not yet panned out.
3: CBS News Brief, I'm Jennifer Kuiper.
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This is intentional gaslighting. This song is literally an intentional gaslight revenge from producer Chris, who is not at the helm, but can direct producer Corey, who is at the helm, to play music that is inciting. It cites me. The Low T Eagles songs. That was not happenstance. That was an attack. Just so you know, behind the scenes. Okay? But I can handle it, I think. Chris Crockett for Jesse Kelly, the Jesse Kelly Show. A new piece of audio from Grand Platner, and a second new thing from Grand Platner, the lunatic pro-Nazi guy with a... There's two new things that came out. Yesterday we told you about how he said that he can't help himself but to watch the Yankees, you know, rough up the suspect. I don't know any other way to say it without getting nasty,

0: enraging because I know the person. He's a hero. We all know who this guy is, who he says horrible things about. And I actually, I think, mentioned to you yesterday how I'm good friends with one of his good friends, etc., and had him on my show a lot before he was killed. I'll get into that in a moment. But I want to just do this first. The hint is he attacks and says bad things about Chris Kyle, the sniper. Somebody who was on my show regularly before he was killed, and when he was killed, one of his top best friends, who I was very close with, was supposed to be there and was weeping on the phone after it happened with me. And this SOB, this guy is done. He is done. I mean, he is literally, I don't care how much he served or what he did, this guy is defecating on the grave and of Chris Kyle, is defecating on the experience of another soldier who won a Purple Heart and risked his life. Talking about pleasuring himself in porta potties. And it's all, hey, and of course he had the Nazi Totenkopf tattoo. I will say this. This is a great little tweet that came out today. Quote, so apparently the San Diego mosque shooters had Nazi SS markings on some of their stuff, which is true. And somebody asked me today, one of my regular folks that follows me on Facebook or Twitter, said to me, or X said to me, you know, what is your thoughts? Just wanted to ask you your thoughts on the mosque thing. I said, it's an act of terrorism. It's terror. That's horrible. But this tweet was very interesting. It says, so apparently the San Diego mosque shooters had Nazi SS markings on some of their stuff. It's a shame they chose this path of violence, as they could have instead been Democrat senatorial candidates in Maine. I mean, dude, this guy could have grown up and been endorsed by Bernie and Pocahontas. You want to have a beer? Let's have a beer. Yeah. Yeah.
1: Chris, healthcare. Healthcare. I endorse the Nazi.
0: Excuse me, I have to catch my breath on that one. Getting back to the House Democrat leaders condemning Texas candidate for anti-Semitic comments. This is NBC News covering. Here's their lead. This is the woman I was describing in Bexar County in San Antonio who's running for Congress, who says that she wants to empty ICE and let the illegals go free and put in Zionists, people like me. I'm a Christian, but I'm a Zionist. I believe the state of Israel. I support the state of Israel. I'm a Zionist. So she wants to lock up people like me, obviously Jews, and even billionaires, is what this person says.
2: When I say that I want billionaire Zionists in prison,
3: When I say I want Zionist billionaires in prison, are you familiar with UpTalk? When you talk and it's like you're asking a question, but you're not? And she's wearing these pink glasses.
0: Let's go back to the beginning.
2: When I say that I want billionaire Zionists in prison, that does not mean I want Jews in internment camp.
0: Okay, I'm so sorry. Okay. Saying you want Zionists, billionaires in prison doesn't mean you want the Jews in internment camps. You just want the Jews in prison. Okay. You and the other guy running with the Nazi tattoo on his chest. You guys, okay. I got you. I got you.
2: Camps. So why am I getting a whole bunch of death threats and MAGA insult, which actually makes sense, I realize. Like, MAGA and Jewish Zionist apparently are the exact same people.
0: Oh, there we go. Yes. Yeah. So you actually do want the Jews in internment camps and the Trump supporters, and you want the illegals out. So you want the illegals free, and you want us in prison with the Jews.
2: They talk the exact same way, and that's because MAGA is the developing Christian Zionism. That's how they want to create a religion state in the United States of America, is through MAGA.
0: You know, I was telling you yesterday that Islamists were allowed to bring professional Islamic proselytizers were allowed in the school district in Dallas-Fort Worth in the suburbs, and that we were countering that by lawfully outside of the school passing out Bibles to the students. It was a huge hit yesterday morning. And this lady, of course, is on the side of people that would call out people like me as a Zionist, as a Christian nationalist, would be upset that I'm passing out Bibles outside to students.

0: bringing them in, spreading them way more than the Qurans were spreading that same school, that same high school. But she would not say a thing about the Muslims going in there. No, no, no, no, no. It's the Christians and the Jews and the MAGA people. Put them in prison.
1: Which that's the goal of Zionism, is to create these white supremacist religion states. So, like, I don't care what religion you are. If you are a Zionist, meaning that you believe that you are just entitled to land, or someone's just entitled to land based off of religious beliefs, and that you'll kill all of the Semites for it, then yeah, I think that you're a danger to humanity and belong.
0: Do you like how she's still talking like this, up talk and talking in questions? She's a perfect Democrat candidate.
1: I'm in prison.
0: She said the quiet part out loud is what she did, you know? Let's go back a second.
1: You believe that you are just entitled to land, or someone's just entitled to land based off of religious beliefs, and that you'll kill all of the Semites for it, then...
0: Okay, now, this is what I'm going to say. If you ask this idiot, hey, do you like the UN? Do you support the United Nations? Yes, I support the United Nations. They also have UNRWA, and they hate Jews, and they support Hamas. I love them. Okay, so you like the United Nations? Yes. Okay, well, they were the ones who carved up and gave Israel the state that they are today. They said, here's your country, Israel, right here, in 1948. So, of course, you love them. So you should obey them. No, no, no, though. They're Jews. The Jews can't have their own state. Oh, okay. So they can't go anywhere. They can't go anywhere. They can't exist.
1: Then, yeah, I think that you're a danger to humanity and belong in prison. Especially...
0: If you support Israel, you're a danger to humanity. You belong in prison. Our illegals who are locked up. You know the shooting that happened all over Austin? It was like 10 different shooting incidents, or 12, and like 4 or 5 people were injured. Thankfully, nobody was killed. The lead guy in that, who's 17, is an illegal. She wants people like him free, and she wants people like me and perhaps you in jail.
1: If you have the political and economic resources to make that happen. And that's how we will get all of the billionaire Zionists in prison, is through all of the business.
2: Oh my gosh, I just love how you're always talking in question, and you talk to your nose, and you're wearing these pink horn-rimmed glasses. You are so perfect. I hope you win the nomination on May 26th. If I was in Bexar County, I would cross over and vote for you, because you're a perfect candidate. I can't even impersonate without laughing!
0: Alright. Oh, by the way, she's a therapist! She's a therapist! Could you imagine going in for her?
2: Chris, I think you're very, important to me. And I think you're gonna be, I wanna help you get better. Now, you're not a Zionist, are you?
0: Here's somebody who's even more oh. This lunatic, all these lunatic leftists let their kids watch this crazy woman who hates Jews and hates conservatives and wants you to wear a mask and get a vaccine. This Miss Rachel, I never heard about her until she was humping Zoran Mondani's leg when he was running.
3: Friends, I have a cold today, but I needed to come on here and show you that.
2: I needed to come on here and tell you that you illegals are great. And we're going to make up little cards for them and send them, and drawings for the illegals, to try to get them out of prison and free them so we can put Zionists in the prison.
3: My little boy made this. I'm his mom. The paper dolls are to show our hopes for the...
0: Think of the poor kids watching this woman. And this is supposed to be serious. They're watching this crap. Parents are... Come here, son, you two-year-old. Let me brainwash you. Here's Miss Rachel. She hates Jews and conservatives and MAGA, but she loves illegals. Watch Miss Rachel.
3: The children and families who are detained at Dilley Immigration Detention Center. I was talking to my son about how the kids feel, and one child, Guri, said he feels like a bird in a cage.
0: If if you can't win if you come up and the illegal like in Minnesota doesn't want his kid with him, then you're bad because you're splitting up families. If you keep the families together, you're bad. You just can't do anything. You have to leave the illegals alone. I think we should send them cards, not to the kids, but to the parents. Get the hell out of here! Get out of here! No, Joe Biden! No! Afuera! Afuera! Muévete! Okay. Up next, Graham Platner. You're going to hear what he said today about Chris Kyle. At least it came out recently. It came out today, what he said about Chris Kyle. And also, in addition to roughing up his suspect in porta-potties and drawing veiny you-know-whats of men, in liking talking about them. Also now he says a vile thing about a hero who risked his life in theater and a vile thing about Chris Kyle, our hero. All that next. Chris Kroc in for Jesse Kelly, the Jesse Kelly Show.
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Follow me on X, Facebook, Instagram at Chris Crock Show. That's at Chris Crock Show. C-H-R-I-S-K-R-O-K. 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K-R-O-K-T-A-L-K. Graham Plattner mocked a U.S. soldier who nearly died protecting his squad in Afghanistan. They were taking fire from the Taliban. The viral helmet footage showed PFC Ted Daniels, private first class, the lowest rank of them all. I remember when my brother was a PFC. Actually, both of them. Ted Daniels moved, and actually my younger one, I think, started as an officer. PFC Ted Daniels moved in the open as a diversion tactic to help his squad mates get to safety. He had the balls to run out in front of fire. Plattner saw him as a, quote, dumb MF-er, full word, who didn't deserve to live. This video never gets old, he wrote. Dumb MF-er didn't deserve to live. At least his stupidity and fat-ass wheezing are available for all future infantrymen to witness and hold in contempt. Poor marksmanship on the Taliban's part. Isn't that sick? Poor marksmanship on the Taliban's part is the only reason this mouth breather made it home. He managed to make every possible S-word decision possible when it comes to small unit combat. This is the same account he said on Reddit, P-Hustler, where he said that he, you know, pleasures himself in anytime he's in a porta-potty and he remarks about the glorious members that are drawn on graffiti in bathrooms and all sorts of intimate descriptions of them. So I wanted to see a picture of that soldier. And one of the stories did show a picture of him, and I think he matters. He won a Purple Heart for what he did. This is what Fox News says. The Post made fun of Purple Heart recipient PFC Ted Daniels after he took incoming fire in a 2012 clash with the Taliban. Plattner's now deleted comments. He deleted, and it doesn't happen, especially for a Democrat. His deleted comment said, quote, at least his stupidity, fat-ass wheezing are available for all future infantrymen to witness and hold in contempt. Poor marksmanship on the Taliban's part is the only reason, da-da-da-da-da-da. So, I mean, it's just, it's sick because I don't care if the guy was stupid. I don't care if he was overweight. He did something. And he ran out in front of combat and he took fire. And you know what? Maybe it's stupid, but people do different things when they're in combat. At least he had the balls to go out there and look, take shots at them. Let them take shots at them. But even more disgusting is what Graham Plattner said about Chris Kyle. And you don't have to worship somebody because people like me think that Chris Kyle's a hero. You don't have to worship them. You can say, I'm glad he did what he did. I appreciate him, but you don't have to, you know, worship the guy. Nobody is a holy grail that can't be touched. But the story of Chris Kyle and Clint Eastwood's portrayal of him and his life and what happened in combat in 2014 is incredible. The book, the movie. But I had the privilege of befriending Chris Kyle. And in the last several months of his life, before he was killed, I was having him on regularly on my show, fairly regularly on my show, and talking to him for extended times because I'm in Dallas-Fort Worth, and that's where Chris was. His brother Jeff lives just south of the Metroplex. I've had him on. But his brother Jeff served in a different Marine recon sniper unit, or infantry unit, whatever it's called. They were snipers. And he served with another guy. And Jeff's friend became the head of Chris Kyle's charitable organization here in Dallas-Fort Worth, and I befriended him very closely. And so I'll give you a little more detail on this before I play what Graham Plattner said about Chris Kyle. It's absolutely horrible. All that's coming up next. It's Chris Rock in for Jesse Kelly, the Jesse Kelly Show.

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5: I'm Jennifer Kuiper. Former Cuban leader Raul Castro and five others are indicted by a U.S. grand jury in Florida on murder and conspiracy charges. The charges are over Cuba's shooting down of planes operated by a humanitarian group in 1996. Three Americans and a U.S. resident were killed. Face the Nation moderator, Margaret Brennan.
6: This is a grand jury indictment, and it's really a statement in many ways about intent and certainly about the frustration that the 94-year-old Raul Castro still remains very much influential, even though he no longer runs the country.
5: President Trump says the Cuban people are grateful for the indictment. He also says he's ready to renew military strikes against Iran if that country's leaders don't reach a peace deal soon.
7: We're dealing with people that are, I think, far more reasonable than the people that are really no longer with us. We're dealing with some people with talent, with good brain power, and we're pretty impressed by it. So hopefully those people will make a deal that's going to be great for everybody.
5: If you're traveling this Memorial Day weekend, Gas Buddy's Patrick DeHaan says you might see slight relief at the gas pump in some areas.
8: The drop in the price of oil related to the possibility that the U.S. and Iran could be close on negotiations, according to President Trump, though we have seen in the past similar talk that has not yet panned out. So whether this relief is long lasting or if negotiations are moving forward, that certainly could be a promising sign.
5: Former Atlanta Mayor Keisha Lance Bottoms has clinched the Democratic nomination in the Georgia governor's race. Lance Bottoms spoke with Major Garrett about her big win and the push toward the general election in November.
9: What I'm thinking about right now is just how I'm going to deliver for the people across this state. So obviously the historical context of it could be significant. But when I am talking to voters across the state, their concerns are about how a leader will deliver for their communities.
5: Lieutenant Governor Burt Jones and healthcare billionaire Rick Jackson advanced to the runoff in the Republican primary for governor. An Israeli cabinet minister has sparked an international outcry over the treatment of activists from a Gaza flotilla that Israel intercepted, calling it a provocation. Reporter Linda Gradstein has more from Jerusalem.
10: Extremist National Security Advisor Itamar Ben-Gvir posted a video showing dozens of activists kneeling and bound as he waves a large Israeli flag. He also urges guards at the detention facility not to be bothered by their screams. Prime Minister Benjamin Netanyahu said Ben-Gvir's behavior was not in line with Israel's values. European governments also protested, saying they would issue an official rebuke.
5: This is CBS News.
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5: Samsung Electronics Labor Union says it will hold off a planned strike and put a tentative wage deal with management to a vote. Last night's announcement alleviates concerns about the operation of the world's largest memory chip maker. Jennifer Kuiper.
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0: So, Chris Kyle, the story came out. Everybody was, you know, just loving the guy and just in awe of all the stuff. And I got to know him because I had him on my radio show fairly regularly the last several months before he was killed. And I was just in awe. What I love about his story, it's very much a typical, really cool American story where you don't plan on anything that happens, that you just fall into it. And that was the story of Chris Kyle. He just fell into it. He didn't know he was some incredible sniper. He didn't know he would try. He didn't enter the military. And there's people that enter the military to do exactly one thing, and they're the best there ever was. And you're like, oh, my gosh, they're incredible. And there's nothing wrong with that. I'm just saying that Chris did not know he was going to be this awesome sniper and did not plan on it. He just was going in there, and he was shooting. And when they saw him shoot, they're like, oh, my gosh, this guy's got something. And then when they checked him out a little bit more, like, this guy has something. And they're like, oh, my gosh. And they could, so then they start pulling into him more. And this is just my memory from him telling me how it went and stuff. And then they're like, this guy's incredible. You know, at some point you're like, this guy has the natural gift. He's incredible, but also you got to train him even more. And then after that, he's like, oh, this is it. So this guy, and the way he describes it and the way we talked about it and the way it kind of it's portrayed, or you see it, is like thumping a freaking melon from over a mile away. Just like freaking thumping a melon way the hell out there. Boom. You know, pop. And that's what he did. And so his story is amazing and is awesome. And he garnered tremendous attention, praise, fame, and such. And so I mentioned in the last segment to you that I became very close with the head of his charity here in Dallas-Fort Worth at the time. And he would be on my show. Chris would be on regularly, but also his top guy that was, he's a Marine recon sniper with Chris's brother, Jeff, who's kind of in between Waco and here in Dallas-Fort Worth where I'm at. And I've had Jeff on the show too. And so Jeff's really close friend was this guy that I'm good friends with, and he was a recon sniper. So he was the head of Chris's charity. And Chris was coming on, you know, fairly regularly from time to time with me, and we would just talk about all sorts of stuff that's very important, hear his story and learn more about him and learn more about his thoughts on things. And then suddenly it happened. You know, he was killed. He was murdered. And my friend that was his head of the charity that served with Jeff Kyle was on the phone with me that night when it was dark and we were talking. He was just bawling. He was supposed to be there with him. He said, I would have normally been there with him, but he was on a retreat with the Christian guy. I'm going to get his name wrong. I think it's Yeager, Dave Yeager or Steve Yeager or something like that, who does retreats for soldiers. He was a Vietnam veteran. He's a Vietnam veteran. I don't know if he's still alive, but when Chris was killed, he was my friend was at his retreat. And he said that would have been me too. I would have been one of those guys. And Chris was beyond serving and trying to help the people in, who come back with tremendous scars that you can't see, in addition to ones you can see. And there's just so many stories that I could tell. But so he would serve these folks that are coming back with horrible scars. And the reason Chris was murdered was because he was taking a man who served and was damaged tremendously in his head, you know, not physically, but mentally, and who apparently was perhaps treating his problems with tons of marijuana. And there's one thing that I learned from one of the great journalists, I can't remember his name now, but he writes on Substack now, he was on Fox all the time earlier on, but he wrote a book called Teach Your Children, and Teach Your Children was a book, I didn't even know this existed, I read an article about it one day, I'm like, are you kidding me? That chronic marijuana use, not you know, recreational, but chronic marijuana use can cause, and it very much does cause, marijuana-induced psychosis. And the story that you may recall from 10, 15, 20 years ago, I don't even know anymore, but the one where the guy, this guy ate the face off of a man in Miami. He ate the face off of a man, a homeless guy, I think, in Miami. And they said he was smoking bath salts. Bath salts don't do anything to you. It was marijuana-induced psychosis. And in fact, one of the things that was talked about was I think his name was Ryan Routh, of the killer of Chris Kyle. And he was killed in Erath County just outside of the Metroplex, because Chris would take these heroes who needed help and ministering to and would care for them. He was serving. He was killed for serving his freaking people. And this guy thought that he was going to be killed, and that's why he killed them. And it's probably because of marijuana-induced psychosis, is speculation for me. But that's what a lot of the talk was about. And so Chris died serving a freaking veteran. Selflessly. He didn't need a dime. He didn't need anything. Nobody's watching him. It's him and this other veteran, Chris and this other friend of his, and they're taking this guy out to shoot as therapy. And don't laugh at that crap, because whatever it takes is what you need to do for this. I have a guy who came back badly, mentally scarred from combat, that was at my church. And he told me, and I thought this is crazy, he talked about these psychedelics. And now you hear President Trump and the military talking about psychedelics. And I loved what I heard about that the other day, when this was in the news a week or two or three ago. Because one of the guys that came on is the guru of this, I guess, with the military and such, and he's a veteran, and he was on Fox News, and he talked about, you don't understand, if you take this stuff, like, I don't want to even say it's ayahuasca, I don't think it is, there's an African tree root, there's some other things, but if you take this stuff, it is a horrible, horrible trip. There's nothing pleasant about it. But this is what's crazy is the veteran who I went to church with, who used to go to church with me several years back, who told me about this, said the same thing this guy said on Fox News when this was all being approved and being pushed through the other week. He said it's like this. You're in the middle of this horrible trip, and then you're able to take out and put in your hand and hold in front of you exactly why you are being destroyed in your mind. You see what it is that is destroying you. And you know, it's pulled out of you, you see it, and you know. And you come out of that bad trip and you say, damn it, that's exactly what it is that's hurting me. Damn it, that's what I need to get help with. That's what it is. And so, this is the kind of stuff I've talked to so many different people because of the kind of job I have, that I've gotten to know people. Marcus Luttrell, lone survivor. That story was incredible. I talked to Marcus in depth. His dog comes into the studio. There's nothing on the dog. There's no markings. The dog's not on a leash because nobody gives a crap, because it's Marcus Luttrell, lone survivor. These guys go through hell. They go through hell that you never see. Like my friend, this recon sniper that worked with Chris Kyle, they go through hell because he don't even know anything, not only mental scars, but he lost one of his hearing in one of his ears. And you know what? It just pisses me off that these guys do everything for us. They put everything on the line. They suffer so much, and they come back, and they have scars. People don't even see that this kid's deaf in one ear, and he's 27 years old. Somebody who's, 13 years younger than me or so, and he's more of a man than I am. And he's gone through more than I ever will go. I just saw Johnny Joey Jones from Fox News get sworn back in a moment ago on X. Pete Hegseth, he's sworn back in, he's lost both of his legs. That's a real American hero right there. So here's what Glenn Plattner said about Chris Kyle. Here's what he said. This just came out from a podcast a couple years ago. Listen to this. Listen to this jerk.
1: I didn't know who these guys were. I left that deployment and continued on with my life. Did a few more deployments, both in the Marine Corps and the Army. It wasn't until somebody told me to read Chris Kyle's book. His stories about how many people he was shooting certainly tracked with the behavior I witnessed and people I knew witnessed down at the Gov Center, which is it's...
0: Let me pause it. I'll play the rest when we come back. I'll even start back over again so you can hear the full context. This guy wants you to give him laudits and plaudits for serving our country. He's a hero. And then tears down all these other people. He is just like the Marxist communist left, who teach you and tell you to hate this country. This is the worst country. We're racist. We're horrible. The billionaires win. You're a slave. Zoran Mamdani telling you yesterday, we'll play it again in a little bit, that if the worst thing you can hear is, I worked all day and I can't afford to eat. Get out of here, you frickin' bum. Get a second and third job. Grand Platter, Zoran Mamdani, most of the communists left in this country are saying this country sucks, it's racist, everything about it, and you should be ashamed. It is the exact opposite of what this country is and who we are as a nation and our veterans. Listen to this guy tear down Chris Kyle after he's been murdered for serving his veterans. What has this clown done? This anti-American communist clown, Nazi-wearing, pervert guy who tears down this country, but what is he doing for his fellow veterans other than defecating on them? All that next. It's Kristen for Jesse on The Jesse Kelly Show.
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1: I've been to Boston, Charleston.
0: Sing it, baby, sing it. Okay, Chris Crockett for Jesse Kelly, The Jesse Kelly Show. 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And then also podcast, YouTube and Rumble, @CrockTalk, K-R-O-K-T-A-L-K. All right, Grant Plattner saying vile things about Chris Kyle that just came out today. It's unbelievable. I mean, there's no limit to this guy and how horrible he is.
2: I didn't know who these guys were. I left that deployment and continued on with my life, did a few more deployments, both in the Marine Corps and the Army. It wasn't until somebody told me to read Chris Kyle's book. His stories about how many people he was shooting certainly tracked with the behavior I witnessed and people I knew witnessed down at the Gov Center, which is it's relatively easy to get high numbers like that if you're a little less discriminating your fire than, say, a more professional unit would be. So I that's when I kind of...
0: So let's pause with that. Chris Kyle was not part of a professional unit, is what he's alleging. Chris Kyle was less discriminating. He was just killing all sorts of people to get his numbers up, is what he's implying, directly, basically. So that's what he thinks of Chris Kyle. Let's continue on with what he said on this podcast in 2024.
2: That's when I kind of learned about Task Unit Bruiser, about Chris Kyle. And then it wasn't until many years later that if someone recommended like Jocko's podcast or book to me, and I put that together and was like, you've got to be kidding me. I almost felt like there was like a weird practical joke being played on me by the war, that like all these years later, I'm like having to, like, people are telling me like, oh, look how great this guy is. These guys are amazing heroes, this whole incredible thing, the paragon of leadership. And I'm just sitting there like, am I living in like a alternate reality? Because this is the exact opposite of my experience.
0: So Jocko Willink, I think is his name, is a very, very popular veteran, doing a lot of great things from what I've heard. And then Chris Kyle and all these people are revered and are heroes to most of us. And he's telling you, no, no, no, they're all bad. I think he's not saying that he's bad, though. I think he thinks he's awesome. I'm not aware of what he did as far as any heroics. Not that you have to be, just being there is serving us. But I think he thinks he's the hero here. I think he thinks he's the star. And all the people that we think are heroes and such that we revere, we really admire because we know their stories, and the stories are pretty awesome and amazing. Those are bad. But it jibes with the left saying, shame on you. Don't be proud of your country. Our country's horrible. It's racist. And, you know, the wealthy control everything, and you're just a plebe and a slave, and how dare you be a bold Christian, and how dare you be a proud American, and all these other things. It fits with the left, and it definitely fits with AOC and Bernie, and shame, shame, shame. It's quite remarkable. Quite remarkable. This guy, I don't think this guy has a chance of winning anymore. I mean, because we don't even have everything yet. You know, I mean, it's still a long time to go to November, and I think this guy's got so much more baggage, and we're just hearing about it every day. A new thing comes out, and none of it's good, and none of it's kind of like excusable or kind of like, yeah, it's bad but not that bad. No, this is some bad, bad crap. I mean, I think he had trouble getting elected once he talked about how he'd rough up his suspect every time he goes to the porta potty. Oh, that's just S posting. The shame and the hatred for success. I think when you have people like Grant Plattner, I want to hone in on that a little bit more. When you have somebody like him who says the people that are heroes to most of us are bad, I think by default, because I haven't heard him criticize himself at all or his service, I think by default that is, I'm awesome. All these other people that you think are awesome that are famous are bad. But I'm awesome. It's kind of implicit in all that. I've never heard him criticize himself. And going along with that, you know what's crazy? I have hated Amazon for years. I have hated the fact that they have so monopolized things. I have I've gotten much better with my hatred of Amazon, but because I still buy stuff from them. I mean, I'm guilty, and I have Amazon Prime, and I, you know, watch the stuff on Amazon stuff. But I really despised them for years because not only are they're totally antithetical to our values, and then, you know, Jeff Bezos is worth billions and billions and billions of dollars, and basically, if I want, I mean, there's just, it's so convenient, and they've cornered the market. And so I feel like a slave having to buy from Jeff Bezos. But you remember, you know, his wife is a hero. She's an astronaut. Her and Katy Perry, they were astronauts. And what's her name? Gayle King, the woke friend of Popra. They're the real astronauts. They're the real heroes. This last trip to space that we saw in awe of and we're watching, remember, none of that would be possible without Jeff Bezos' wife, Katy Perry, and Gayle King. These are the forerunners, the real astronauts that laid the groundwork for our latest space trip that we just did, where we went around all the way to the moon and back. Wouldn't be possible without Katy Perry. You know it, and I know it. That's why she kissed the ground when she came back. God bless her. Jeff Bezos, though, said a lot of good stuff today on CNBC. We'll talk about it. I'll play it coming up next. This is Chris Crockin for Jesse Kelly, The Jesse Kelly Show.

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5: CBS News Brief. The Justice Department announces the indictment of former Cuban leader Raul Castro and other top officials in the deadly 1996 downing of humanitarian planes. Acting Attorney General Todd Blanche.
6: Nations and their leaders cannot be permitted to target Americans, kill them, and not face accountability.
5: President Trump says he's ready to renew military strikes against Iran if that country's leaders don't reach a peace deal soon.
7: If we don't get the right answers, it goes very quickly. We're all ready to go. We have to get the right answers. It would have to be a complete 100% good answers. And if we do, we save a lot of time, energy, and lives.
5: A little relief in gas prices in some areas this Memorial Day weekend. Gas Buddies Patrick DeHaan.
8: The lowest prices right now in Gulf states. Kansas at $4.09, Oklahoma at $4.06, along with Texas, Mississippi below the $4 a gallon mark, along with Georgia.
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1: I'm always choking from the smell of stale perfume. And that cigarette you're smoking, that's scaring you up to death. Open up the window, sucker. Let me catch my breath.
2: Oh, yeah.
3: Woo!
2: Chris Crockett for Jesse Kelly, the Jesse Kelly Show. Hey, Jesse will be back on Monday. Some of you guys are asking me that on my social media feed and stuff. Jesse will be back Monday for his Memorial Day show. Do not miss that. Okay? Jeff Bezos, actually, as much as I have issues with Amazon, I've loosened up, but I just hate how they've monopolized it, and you practically have no choice but to order from them if you want to get the convenience of them, okay? But, of course, the other thing that really grates me is how much they despise our values. Nonetheless, you can be a leftist or liberal or whatever you want to call Jeff Bezos, and still be right about some simple things about American business. This would be more like the what Democrats used to be. Jeff Bezos speaking truthful when it comes to economic situations and with taxes and such. I think one of the best pro-capitalist things he ever said in his interview this morning with CNBC was this. When CNBC's Andrew Ross Sorkin says, there's a lot of people out there who say, Jeff's super wealthy. He's talked about being a public trust. That's something that he bought early on. How much do you care about that piece of it? Why lay people off at the new, at the

0: it's not a good enough product, he said. It's like, you know, doing, it would be like poetry without rhyming. It's too easy. So we want, it's got to be something that people will pay for because that's a signal. It's a signal that we're providing a relevant service. Your paper, the New York Times, you guys make a ton of money. You guys are doing very well financially, and you guys are providing a service that people are willing to pay for. We can do that too. So in other words, if they can't make it, they sink. Or we cut it until it is floating and it's doing a better job. Gee, that sounds like American ingenuity. Now you flip over to Zoran Mamdani and what he said the other day. Let's play that again.
1: I cannot help but think of the words of our 40th president, Ronald Reagan. He famously said, the 9 most terrifying words in the English language are, I'm from the government and I'm here to help. It's a good quote. But I disagree. I think 9 more terrifying words are actually, I worked all day and can't feed my family.
0: That's such a funny line. I worked all day and I can't feed my family. To which my response is, that sounds like a you problem. You need to get a second job. You need to start applying for jobs that pay you more. That is a you problem. We live in America. You have choices. So Zoran Mamdani and a lot of the Democrats want to destroy, like AOC, Bernie Sanders, Elizabeth Warren, Paul Pocahontas. They want to destroy American ingenuity. And meanwhile, people like Bezos have it right in this case, where if the Washington Post can't float itself, then it'll sink. American ingenuity. We talked about this a little bit yesterday. Talked about my friend who started his sushi business in the back of his parents' restaurant, worked overnight when they were not, you know, nobody was in the sushi restaurant. Now he has a massive warehouse in Chicago, and he sells sushi to major companies all over the country. And he does very well. I'm very proud of my friend. He paid his house off cash. He's doing fantastically. And he started by working overnights in the back of the restaurant making his sushi. There's somebody else I didn't even tell you about, a guy who's a friend of mine here in Dallas-Fort Worth, and he was a firefighter, EMT in a rural area just outside of Dallas-Fort Worth, and then one of his friends says, I'm selling my landscaping business, would you like to take it over? He bought it maybe, I don't even know now, 20 years ago, 15 years ago, and it's exploded. He does major home companies that I could mention, you'd know who they were. He does all their developments, and there's a lot of developments here because they're all leaving Commie California, they're leaving Commie New York or Commie Illinois to come here. The top, I think, 5 or 6 or 7 top exurbs with growth over the past several years are all in Texas. It was in a story in Axios the other day. Because we're free, because we don't have state income tax, because we spend a lot less money to educate our children, and we get a lot better results than in, for say, New York City, which I'll play a soundbite from Jeff Bezos this morning, talking about how much of a failure they are in New York. But my friend the landscaper, yeah, so this business is insane. He's become a multimillionaire because he works so dang hard, and now he's bad. And now my friend must be bad with a sushi business. All sorts of different stories that we all know and have. And they're not bad. They freaking worked hard. They had to pray to God that they would have enough money in the bank in a week or two when something was going on or something went wrong when they were in the first several years of their business. One of the best things I've learned about being a radio host now for 25 years, a talk radio host, is getting to know small businesses. And I've gotten to know them in Wisconsin, in Madison and Minneapolis, St. Paul and Atlanta and Dallas, Fort Worth, all over the country. And you get to know these people that run small businesses, that own small businesses, which are the lifeblood of this entire country, and how hard they work, and how they are the ones who have to lie awake at night hoping they can make payroll for the people that are on their payroll, let alone after that can afford to pay themselves. It is a difficult position to be in. And here comes these bleeps to come stop that and say you're bad. You should just sit at a job, not progress, and sit there and demand more wages. And if you can't feed yourself, that's not your fault. You stay right there. Let the government be your God with a little G. Let the government be your provider with a little P. Go back to Bezos. Here is another piece of audio from Bezos. This is This is interesting about taxes. Let's play that.

0: a nurse in Queens who makes $75,000 a year pays more than $12,000 a year in taxes. Does that really make sense? So people talk about, you know, making the tax system more progressive. How about we start by having the nurse in Queens not pay taxes? Why is a nurse in Queens who makes $75,000 a year paying more than $1,000 a month in taxes? That's $1,000 a month that could help with rent or groceries or anything. And so, and by the way, do you know what that all adds up to? The bottom half of income earners in this country pay only 3% of the taxes. So, it's only 3%. Okay. We can find 3%. So we don't have, it's a small amount of money for the government, you know that. And really, and the more I thought about it, to me, it's kind of absurd that we're doing this. You know, we shouldn't be asking this nurse in Queens to send money to Washington. They should be sending her an apology. It really makes no sense.
1: Now, he's not saying to tax the billionaires or the wealthy more. He's saying the government should cut down 3% of spending, which is exactly right. That's pretty interesting. In 2023, the New York Post writes about this. The bottom half of taxpayers had an adjusted gross income of nearly $54,000. More than 76 million houses made up the bottom half of earners in 2023 and paid $913 of federal income tax on average. 1% of the taxpayers pay an average rate of 26.3%, about seven times higher than the 3.7% paid by the lower half of earners. He's talking about the lower half of earners right there, which is most of America, and that's 3.7% that he's talking about of taxes. So that would be the 3% he mentions. I think that if you can cut it down and save people that are on the lower part money, that's great. He is not talking about going after people who are millionaires and billionaires like Bernie and AOC are, and more dependency on the government. So that was pleasant. I was pleasantly surprised to hear that. Here's another piece of audio from Jeff Bezos. This is where he goes on about the taxes a little bit more. Listen to this.
0: Quoted all the time is, you know, the wealthy should pay their fair share.
2: Right.
0: And we can argue about what the fair share is. That's a policy debate. That's okay. But the vilification is the thing that's just the distraction. And by the way, if you really are being honest about it, we don't have a revenue problem in this country. We already have the most progressive tax system in the world. The top 1% of taxpayers pay 40% of all the tax revenue. The bottom half pay only 3%. We have already, and I think it should be zero. I don't think it should be 3%. Right. I think it should be zero. So we'd be making more progressive that way. We actually have a spending problem.
1: That's exactly right. We have a spending problem. Speaking of the spending problem, we're going to hear from Kevin O'Leary, Mr. Wonderful, who, did you see him in that movie Marty Supreme, producer Chris? Okay, you got to see that. It's on HBO. I don't know, you know, where you can get it other than renting it, but Mr. Wonderful, Kevin O'Leary from Shark Tank and now the movies, he was in that movie, a great movie, really. He makes a comment on why these younger people are doing when they graduate and they get their first job making 60 grand a year, why they're having problems with paying their bills. You'll hear about what he says about that coming up next. This is Chris Crockin for Jesse Kelly on the Jesse Kelly Show.
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0: There he is. Okay, Chris Kroc, filling in for Jesse Kelly, the Jesse Kelly Show. 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One more Jeff Bezos quote that I had to do, because this really does strike at what I was getting at in the last segment about destroying American ingenuity. And that's what Elizabeth Warren, Bernie Sanders, AOC, most of the Democrat Party now is about, destroying American ingenuity. Shamefulness of our country, to be ashamed of it, to attack it, to say how horrible it is. To attack being proud of your country, to attack being Christian. All sorts of stuff. Shame, shame, shame is what they offer. Shame and guilt. Oh, there's a nice little thing in here, too. I have kind of that to add to a little bit of the icing on this, too, on the cake here, from big boy J.B. Pritzker. Talk about shame. J.B. Pritzker's admin depicts white people, cops, as mosquitoes in microaggression training that rails against colorblindness. I'll get to this in a little bit. It's going to be fun to read in that one. But it's the same thing. Black people are victims. Cops are like mosquitoes, constantly attacking black people and sucking blood from them. White people are like mosquitoes, constantly attacking black people. And then it depicts a black woman with a flamethrower all going after the mosquitoes. I guess that means lighting us up like Christmas trees, if you're white or a cop. There's another story I'll hit a little later, but... it's about a resource officer, one of the last school resource officers in suburban Washington State and suburban Seattle. And they're removing him. He's a beloved school resource officer, because leftist and BLM people and cop haters don't want him in there. But the students are out there protesting for him because they love him, and they know that if some sick bastard shows up to mow people down, that cop will put his life on the line for them. That's the left versus the right. That's good versus evil. The protectors are to be revered. They're our heroes. And the left sees them as racist, murderers of black people and such. That's just a sick, warped way to live. Jeff Bezos on American Ingenuity. Here he is on, I didn't think I'd be seeing the praises of Jeff Bezos today, but here's another piece from a CNBC interview.
1: Let me give you a simple example. Let's say you start a burger joint and you have 10 employees, and you make a little bit of money.
2: Right.
1: So you have, this is this one outlet. And by the way, these are the most delicious burgers in the world. People love your burgers, Andrew. And so then you open a second outlet.
2: Right.
1: And now you're making a little bit more money, and you have 20 employees, and you open a third outlet. By the time you've opened 1,000 outlets, you are a billionaire.
2: Right.
1: And by the way, this is a real life story. It happens all the time. It's In-N-Out Burger, it's, you know, Raising Cane's chicken. At what point did that money all of a sudden become unethical? Or it didn't. There was one outlet, and then there were two, and then there were three. What you're doing, the way you make $1 billion or $100 million or $10 million or anything, is you create a service that people love. And if millions of people choose your service, you're going to end up with $1 billion.
2: Right.
1: And you can, you know, just try it with a chicken franchise.
2: Do you think, though?
1: But your chicken has to be good.
0: Well, if you're Zohar Mamdani or the Democrats, your chicken doesn't have to be good. It just has to be that you can only get chicken from you, the government. And the opposite of freedom in America and ingenuity is only the good, delicious chicken is successful. Not the crappy chicken, which comes from the government 9.9 times out of 10, that's what comes from the government, is crap. And then we go to Kevin O'Leary, Mr. Wonderful. Yeah, watch that movie, Marty Supreme. My wife didn't like the way the movie ended, but that's okay. I thought the movie... some of these movies are like journeys, but they're a good journey. That's what this was. It was very good. I liked it a lot, actually. Kevin O'Leary has a big part in it. And he did very, very well. Here he is telling these young kids graduating college. Actually, I'm going to have to pause this. We're going to do it coming up next. He's talking about these young kids graduating college and getting their first job and how they're whizzing away all their money. I want to do this, too. This is something I have time for. I was very sad. I've been mourning until I saw this story today. I've been mourning all night. Radio station, sorry, after mistakenly announcing death of King Charles. Whew. Thankfully, he is okay. I was so concerned. It's Chris Crockett for Jesse Kelly, the Jesse Kelly Show.
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7: I'm Jennifer Kuiper. Elon Musk announces plans for one of the biggest sales of stock to the public ever for his space company that is currently losing billions of dollars a year. More from CBS's Jolene Kent.
8: The filing was so interesting. It stated, we do not want humans to have the same fate as dinosaurs. And certainly Elon Musk trying to make this a reality for him and his company. But he exerts a lot of control over the business and ownership of the business. And that's why he could become the world's first trillionaire in this public offering.
7: A record 45 million Americans are preparing to travel over the holiday weekend. But there have already been some problems. A pair of fires in Philadelphia disrupted train service along America's busiest rail corridor. And as CBS's Chris Van Cleef reports,
9: on the eve of the busy Memorial Day travel weekend, two dramatic incidents are creating headaches for people at the airport and on the rails. At New York's LaGuardia Airport, an unusual sight causing lengthy delays.
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11: Car 90, roger, 422 is closed.
9: Closed due to a sinkhole that opened near a runway. Airport authorities discovering it during a daily inspection.
7: The 94-year-old former leader of Cuba, Raul Castro, and five others have been indicted by a U.S. grand jury in Florida in connection with the deadly shooting down of planes operated by a humanitarian group in 1996. Three Americans and a U.S. resident were killed. Face the Nation moderator Margaret Brennan reports.
12: Back in 1996, there weren't charges brought by the Clinton administration. There was action taken. But there is in here also some reference to the fact that this was an ongoing operation by this humanitarian aid group. And frankly, it has been documented that they were warned of the potential risk.
7: Severe weather will impact millions of Americans along the East Coast as we head into the holiday weekend. CBS News meteorologist Rob Marciano has more.
13: That cold front, that triggering those thunderstorms, and it will trigger some cold air. We'll see temperatures plummet by a good 30 degrees over the next 24 hours, and then heading into the holiday weekend, it does look to be much, much chillier, and heavy rain across parts of the southeastern third of the country, but this gets up into the northeast, and that's through the Memorial Day weekend.
7: Several people in California have been arrested in a series of residential burglaries in Ventura County, West Los Angeles, Burbank.